0: Thank you. I really appreciate the lunch break. Fantastic. So let's get into it, y'all. We got our folks on the line, Zach. Okay, I really appreciate it. One second. How you guys doing today? We have Sheriff Antonio Hash. How are you doing?
1: I'm doing good. And yourself?
0: From Roanoke, Virginia. And we also have Deputy Danita Scott. How are you doing?
1: She on the line as well. We on two different phones.
0: Okay.
1: So we're trying to hard to connect both of them at the same time. So she's standing right here next to me.
0: Okay.
1: But it was difficult. So but she is on the call.
0: Hey, look, we're gonna work through this.
1: We're trying to make it work.
0: Listen, that's what we do. We're gonna make it work. And have her come on in. It's fine. We're gonna make it happen. I wanted to also thank you for coming online. I want to make sure that even right now that we are kind of getting past the technical pieces, though. Thank you so much for that and being patient with us. Sheriff Hash, you guys hear me? Okay. No worries. So once we get past these, we got a few technical difficulties. I think we got some folks that have logged out. But we will get them back online. But when I wanted to talk to our community about the Ignite program. Hopefully we can get them back online. But I wanted to talk to the community about the Ignite program. We here? Okay. All right.
1: Okay.
0: All right, we back. Hey, look, family will work it out,
1: sorry,
0: baby. Man. Hey, we will work it out.
1: So we're in the middle of the airport.
0: Yeah.
1: But we wanted to make sure that we was able to come on and connect with you all. And so we apologize for the technology issues, but we wanted to still come on and support and have this conversation. So we appreciate it.
0: Antonio, don't worry about it. We are all family. This is what we're going to do. We just going to work
1: yes,
0: it out.
1: Sir. Yes,
0: okay.
1: Sir.
0: So yes, no worries. And thank you so much for being online with us. But I want to welcome you guys to the Grapevine. This is a great honor to have you on, and I appreciate you for joining us. Before we dive into Ignite, tell our listeners a little bit about yourselves and your work in Roanoke. Shout out to Roanoke again.
1: So Roanoke, Virginia, on the map. So
0: yeah.
1: So just want to give you all a brief update. My name is Antonio Hash. I'm the sheriff of Roanoke City. I've been the sheriff for 5 years now. But been a part of the agency for 18 years. I'm born and raised in the heart of the city.
0: Yeah.
1: And so my passion is law enforcement. My passion is the correction side of it as well, making sure that we put people back into our communities better than the way we found them.
0: Yeah.
1: And so I'm passionate about it, and I'm just appreciative of the platforms that's been given to me as the sheriff since I took the oath of office to stand and protect our community.
0: Yeah, just real quick, I wanted a side note. I wanted to find out, how far is Roanoke from Richmond?
1: So it's about 3 hours.
0: Okay, all right, cool. Richmond. 3 hours. Roanoke is 3 hours
1: on
0: west.
1: On a good day. Yes, sir. Yes, sir.
0: Yeah, okay. All right, cool. Near the West Virginia border, maybe?
1: Yeah, yes, sir. Yes, sir.
0: Okay, all right, cool. And what is Ignite? For those hearing about it for the first time, what is the Ignite program and what inspired its creation under the National Sheriffs Association?
1: So Ignite stands for individuals. They used to say inmates, but we thought about we're transitioning the mindset of people, so mm-hmm. why keep calling them inmates, right?
0: Right.
1: So we change it to individuals growing naturally and intentionally through education.
0: Right.
1: Because what we found out is that majority of people in population, especially in custody and jails mm-hmm. across the U.S., the things that separate them from being successful is pretty much the education platform of it.
0: Right.
1: And so we launched Rignite. Rignite was launched in Genesee County in Flint, Michigan.
0: Yeah.
1: Under Sheriff Christopher Swanson.
0: Mm-hmm.
1: And then the national sheriffs got wind of it. You know, it's always funding is what's needed. And so they got wind of the platform. And so once they got wind of it, they took it to another level and end up allowing the platform to be expanded. And now the program is in 38 counties mm-hmm. in 17 states across the U.S.
0: That's beautiful.
1: Yes, sir.
0: Why does this matter? And why do you believe Milwaukee is an important city for this initiative? And what opportunities do you see here in Milwaukee, of all places?
1: Yeah, absolutely. So because you got great leadership here, your sheriff said, listen, I believe in my county as well. I believe in the people that's connected to my county. Mm-hmm. And as a man thinketh, so is he. If the mindset never changes, then they always consistently keep doing the same thing. So her mindset was, listen, the people who come into our custody at the county sheriff's office, they deserve the opportunity as well to go back into their communities to thrive and to be successful. As you all know, your debt to society is doing your time. If you do the crime, you do your time. But still, us as law enforcement personnel, we still have a responsibility of rehabilitating and reforming people so that when they get back into our communities are safe. And I ask people all the time, you know, how do you want me to return your neighbor back to you? Broken the way we found them, or rehabilitated, reformed, so that way they can be thriving people in our communities? Because you can't have it the best of both worlds.
0: Right.
1: Even you gonna help us, you gonna let us help them and get them back on the right path.
0: Right.
1: Or we'll constantly have a system that's a revolving door. And so I think at this point in Milwaukee, they stepped up to the challenge. The sheriff heard the call. She heard the conversations inside her facility, and she looked us up and she said, you know what? I want this in my county. And so we came here today to launch Ignite in her facility. And just to hear the momentum, see the momentum here, the different people, the stakeholders, the supervisors, those community partners who say, listen, let's make this happen for our locality as well, man. It's a blessing to see it happen today.
0: Man, that's amazing. What makes Ignite different? So like there are many youth programs available today.
1: Yeah.
0: But what makes Ignite actually stand out?
1: Yes, sir. So what happens is typically our program is dealt with them when they come into custody. We try to go have those community engagement projects where the sheriff's office go into the community and help people in the community before they get to our facility, right?
0: Right.
1: But once they get into our facility, you know, now we have to sit them down for 6 months, 12 months, a year, you know, 2 years while they do time. And so typically, we don't deal with the youth because this is the adults that we deal with,
0: right?
1: With this program. And so we try to get them, you know, we try to get them before they come in, which we create opportunities with community partners to tackle some of those issues. But if they come into custody for whatever they choose, whatever they do, whatever crime, once they get their time, we start focusing on them returning back home to their community in a better place. And so that's what our focus is.
0: Hey, man, that's really unique. That's really unique, you know. Wild. And Milwaukee has it right here.
1: Yeah, so we launched it today.
0: Yeah.
1: The sheriff said, look, so people flew in all over the country. We got great partnership with Verizon Frontline, Securus Technology. And so what they said, listen, sheriffs, we hear your ask. And so what they decided to do was to pour into this program. And so what they do is they allow sheriffs like my facility to come in and partner with that particular sheriff to come in and support her. How do we get this off the ground in your facility? What do you need? What classes do you want to teach? Is it financial literacy? Is it reading? Is it their GED? Is it starting a business while you're there? As a man thinketh, so is he. Their mindset don't change. Then they constantly sitting doing time. They become institutionalized. And that's fine for some people who don't want change in their community. But I'm tired of people coming to us after the fact saying, what you going to do to help them? Now that we got them in custody for 6 months to a year, why can't we help them there? You right?
0: It seems like
1: put them on the outside. But
0: yes. Yeah. Oh, I'm sorry. Yes. Keep going.
1: So we work with them on the outside before they come in with some of our partnerships. But unfortunately, some of them, they still haven't learned their lessons. And so while they're sitting down for that time period that the judges give them, we just choose to rehabilitate and restore people. And you know as well as I know, mental health plays a big part in a lot of it, right?
0: Right.
1: You know, your upbringing, you know, your stabilization. So a lot of these things, childhood drama and trauma, right?
0: Got them. I just used those two words yesterday.
1: Right. Yeah.
0: Yeah.
1: And so relationships, whatever, something got you in custody. So we sit down, we dissect it, we go through the pieces, trying to figure out where they are. And then our team puts together a plan to support them so that way we can make sure that we categorize or put a plan in place to support the individual, not just throwing them into all these programs just to help them. So we hear anything dealing with mental health, or you don't have no financial stability, or you had a business on the outside, but it failed.
0: Right.
1: What can we do to support your business so your business can now thrive on the outside? These are the funding resources that we came up with to support you. There was a federal grant that's out there called Pathway to Home that gave $3 million to sheriff's offices who were doing the right thing by restoring people before they go back into the communities. And a lot of this is not even money out of taxpayers' pockets, but it's federal funding that's given to our facilities to do

0: hey, we had the signal is froze. So what we're going to do is we're going to take a Sheriff Hash, can you hear me?
1: Yes, sir.
0: The signal froze. So what we're going to do is we're going to take a break. We're going to let the signals reconnect, and then we're going to come and we're going to bring you right back in. Okay, after our break. How does that sound? More and more, everybody. Yes, more with Sheriff Hash and Deputy Scott when we come back. How do you build trust between our kids and the badge? 833-212-1017. 833-212-1017. Let's take a break. We'll be back in two.
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0: Yes, love that. Welcome back to The Grapevine. I'm your host, Manan Sabir, and we have two of our finest from Roanoke, Virginia, introducing the Ignite program to the Milwaukee community through our sheriff's office. We have Sheriff Antonio Hash and also Deputy Danita Scott. They're in transit, and so we're going to make sure that we give them the good love and the good light while they're in transit. I like Roanoke, though. Roanoke is a cool little community. So, Sheriff Hash, building trust. It's a major focus of Ignite, and it's, you know, Ignite is strengthening relationships between youth and law enforcement. What are some of the ways the program helps build trust and also understanding?
1: Yeah, so what you got to realize, everybody in law enforcement are not bad individuals, right? And so what we try to do is build that bridge between all of our community. So that way, you know, I tell my staff all the time, I say, listen, you be present for them in the good times. So when they need you, they can be in the position where they can come and talk to you. They can reach out to you. They can ask questions. But you can't walk into a community expecting to get results if you're standoffish, if you won't speak, if you know, if you won't even show up and be present until something bad happens. You know, we put boots on the ground every day. We go in the neighborhoods. We go to the basketball courts. We just did an open pool day in the city. Some of them went swimming with the kids, right?
0: Oh, wow.
1: Because you have to be present with your community so that your community can be present for you. And so partnership is everything in our city. And I encourage everybody in law enforcement, find a way to get creative to get resources back into your community. We got National Hot Dog Day coming up this Wednesday on tomorrow. And so we in neighborhoods tomorrow feeding families, you know, all day tomorrow because we believe in making sure we take care of our community at large.
0: You seem really invested. Are you originally from the Roanoke? You and your colleague, are you both from the Roanoke area?
1: Yeah, so we are. So we both from Roanoke City, born and raised, got a heart for the city. We just appreciate our city allowing us to pour back into them. It hasn't always been that way, right? But we have taken some classes about community policing. And with community policing, it talks about going back into your community and being present, being vocal when you need to, speak up when you need to. We wrong, correct bad behavior. But when we right, stand 10 toes down. And so I think it creates a balance in our community with everybody so that way they feel like they can trust us. Transparency is the key. Be transparent about everything that we do. And then we make a mistake. We're clear to say we made a mistake, you know, because one, we're trying to always build that community trust, and community trust is important.
0: And so, remember, these questions are for both of y'all. So I'll probably just,
1: she on as well.
0: I'm going to shoot them out. You go, hey, feel free just come right in. Doesn't matter.
1: Yep.
0: So, Danita, what lessons, it's in terms of Roanoke, right? What lessons, based upon your experience and your growing up in Roanoke, what lessons or success stories do you hope to bring to Milwaukee through this particular partnership?
1: So you know, success stories, a lot of times the success stories are those individuals who get out of custody and say, Sheriff, thank you for giving us hope again, right?
0: Right.
1: We had a graduation the other day. A guy through the program got his GED, right?
0: Yeah.
1: Here it is. He went. He's been locked up in and out of in custody for years. We offered GED in our building. He graduated with his GED. We took a picture right in the facility. And I drove that certificate and the picture to his kids' home, knocked on the door, asked for his kids, and gave his kids the picture with him and his diploma and his cap and gown, right? Because
0: yes.
1: If your kids see you be successful, you didn't quit, you didn't give up, and you persevered even while you was locked up.
0: Yes.
1: You know, you could have checked there and did the time, but you didn't just do the time. You allowed yourself to get back in position so now that your kids can see that you're trying to make something better out of yourself. And so it was a blessing to share those success stories. You know, a just man falls 7 times, but if he falls and he stay there, but if he get back up, he can succeed and go on to the next day. Where, no matter where you at in your life, you still got opportunity if you embrace it.
0: That's right. That's so true, man. Oh man, you just gave me some chills. So what role do parents, schools, faith organizations, mentee organizations and community leaders play in making Ignite successful?
1: Well, one, what makes it successful is keep your kids out of our building. That's let me say that first. Keep them out of our building.
0: I'm about to slam my hands down like, come on, God.
1: Listen, come on, pour back into your kids now before they have to get into our building. Have those hard conversations. A lot of times they don't want to have those conversations because they're afraid. They're afraid of, I'm my kid's best friend, but I'm not my kid's best friend. I'm my kid's parent, right?
0: Right.
1: And I get that parents want to have those relationships with their kids.
0: Yes.
1: But if you don't keep those relationships solid when it comes down to your parents and with your kids will run over you. And what we found out, even when their kids come into custody, they still trying to control us inside of our building. My child, my child, my child.
0: Right.
1: And I have to tell them sometimes, once your kid come into custody, this my child stuff is out the window. because now your child is a grown man, a grown woman. So if you want to pour into your child, pour into them before they get locked up. And I'm not saying they can't have a conversation with their kids, because they can. Everybody has access to the free world. But when they was a child, they spake as a child. But when they got older, they put away childish things. At some point, your child has to put away childish things and be an adult so they can thrive in this community. But if they can't do those things, while they're on punishment or timeout, my program in my building begins to work with them. Mental health opportunities, you know, financial literacy, reading, construction.
0: Right.
1: We do serve safe. We do serve serve pro. We do serve 10. I mean, we do so much in the building, man, where we are helping them get opportunity if they want it. And if they don't, then that's why we always in business 24 hours a day, 7 days a week.
0: Whew. And that's deep, too. Real quick, because I want to get one more question in, and then get both of your last remarks. So, as the program launches in Milwaukee, what are the first steps, and what can the community expect over the next several months?
1: So let me just say, I commend Sheriff Ball and her team there in Milwaukee for having a heart to want to pour back into people.
0: Right.
1: Some people call me a hugger thug sheriff in Roanoke City. I'm not a hugger thug sheriff. I just got a heart for mankind, right?
0: Right.
1: And so I just appreciate her having a heart for her people in Milwaukee, wanting to see people do better, and having a heart for returning them back into our community. And so over the next couple of months, what you're going to see is them reaching out to our community or your community, trying to expand partnership. Who is that? Barbers, stylists, people that do carpentry work. They want to teach a trade. Those who work in the restaurant business, they want to help teach a trade in the building. You know, we had somebody that talked about CPR today, teaching CPR inside the pods. Why is that important? Because anybody can go into a medical crisis. And so if you're not prepared to teach or prepared to save a life, the person can lose their life. So it's necessary, even in corrections, to be able to teach them how to save somebody's life, you know. And so, again, they're revamping their program. She has some amazing programs in her building.
0: Mm-hmm.
1: But what she's doing is she's bringing all programs and her new programs up under Ignite, so that way she can expand it on the national platform and then go after those national resources that's available through these bigger grants.
0: If you could leave Milwaukee with one message about Ignite, the Ignite program,
1: yes, sir.
0: And this new partnership with Sheriff Danita Ball, what would it be?
1: And let me just say, just because it's bent doesn't mean it's broken, right? You got some people in there that has been bent because of life situations, because of circumstances, childhood drama and trauma, right? But just because you see them in a bent stage doesn't mean that it's broken. What we have a responsibility to do as a community is to raise people back up again, right?
0: Right.
1: And so, again, challenging those individuals to get back on their feet, get some sustainability, and to become thriving citizens in the Milwaukee community so that they're better for their people. Because if they're thriving, what those thriving people do is pull back into their community as taxpayers, right?
0: Right.
1: They get back into their community. And so that's what we want to see. And so today I leave with you all, get connected to the sheriff, right? She has a heart for people. She have a heart for the community.
0: That's right.
1: And she has an open mind to learn, right? And so if you got a new idea, new perspective, something that she can engage and move her organization further, she is in a position to support it. But she needs people like you in our community or your community who has a heart to want to see reform and then some type of meritocracy for those individuals in custody, so they can have something to look forward to as they begin to transition back into our communities, back into a safer community, because they're rehabilitated and reformed, and they're in a better place to thrive.
0: Hey, y'all. You know, we got a saying on here called you just picked the grapes, you ate them,
1: picked
0: them off the grapevine, you ate the grapes, you stomped on the grapes, y'all made some wine.
1: Yes.
0: I mean, you did it all. Sheriff Hash, Deputy Scott, you guys have a safe trip back to Roanoke. When I get back to through Roanoke, I'm gonna make sure I look you guys up for real. I'm coming
1: Man,
0: to where.
1: Pull
0: I'm,
1: up
0: I'm,
1: on us.
0: Hey, look, I'm coming there with a 6-year-old in the back seat. So don't worry, I'm rolling.
1: Yes, sir.
0: So this is what a solution looks
1: like. Appreciate y'all.
0: Hey, yeah, we appreciate you too. And this is what a solution looks like, Milwaukee. Now, take a deep breath from the Bob Carter Mosque on the north side since 1968. You got the Amadeus Muslim community, love for all, hatred for none. I promise you guys, we're going to be back in 2. You guys have a safe trip. Love to you. We'll be back in two. Thank you.
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0: Beer on 101.7 The Truth, the award-winning 101.7 The Truth. And we have, man, one of the oldest Muslim communities in this city. They believe in the living caliph. They believe in something that will kind of stop you dead in your tracks. That Jesus died, never died on the cross, and I think they can say they can prove it. So this one whole show is one question, and I want you guys to keep score at home. Is there a solution? Is there a solution? So I want you to grab your phone. 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Because we're going to have a conversation. Who is the Ahmadiyya Muslim community?
1: The Ahmadiyya Muslim community is the only community in the world today that is standing for truth, for justice, that believes in a living faith and a living God, who not only spoke in the past, but speaks today. The Ahmadiyya Muslim community is the solution and is the cure. That's what and that's who we are. So my life is dedicated towards giving that cure to humanity. We believe that we are the culmination of all faiths, of all prophecies, culminated in one human being. As you spoke about how we believe in a living caliph,
0: mm-hmm.
1: we have a representative, a community that's global. So we see in the world today, it's just not working. We see a lack of something. A lack of unity, a lack of peace, a lack of hope. And the statistics and the reality, the people we're talking to right now understand that.
0: Mm.
1: They understand in their homes, in their families, there's dissatisfaction, there's murder, there's contempt, there's suicide, there's substance abuse. Those aren't the traits or the characteristics of a healthy society or of a happy home. So what's missing? And America has tried a lot. We've tried quite a bit. But whatever we tried hasn't worked. How many more generations are we going to lose? How many more little girls are we going to sacrifice in the streets? I mean, that's what we came here to talk about today, right?
0: Mm-hmm.
1: That 9-year-old girl that got shot in the head, unfortunately.
0: Yeah.
1: May God bless her. May God bless her family. How many more girls are we willing to sacrifice until we understand what we have doesn't work? So that's what the Ahmadiyya Muslim community is all about. That's what we're here for. That the pain of the world is our pain. Their suffering is our suffering. And we're here to uplift society together.
0: So you all just opened up a new facility, a new mosque, Bayt al-Qadr Mosque. What does that space mean for the neighborhood, for the community?
1: It's a safe space. It's one of the only spaces you have in Milwaukee that doesn't want anything from you, but only wants to give and fill the holes again in society. If that's filling the hole of company, of peace, of guidance, of finding God, of getting an escape from the rat race. Whatever it is, that's what that mosque stands for. We stand for Milwaukee. And we're always going to be here for Milwaukee. You know, if that's providing medical care, if that's providing psychological aid, legal advice, if that's trying to help somebody on their path of God, if that's Islam or not, that's what we're here for. So that mosque will always stand as a beacon of truth, as a beacon of justice, and as a way to help people reach God themselves.
0: So many members fled Pakistan. Even other members say you're not Muslim. Members of a Muslim community say you're not Muslim.
1: Right.
0: What is that? What is it like being a minority within a minority within a minority?
1: You know, it's familiar. Doesn't that story sound familiar?
0: Mm.
1: Didn't Jesus get called a minority? Weren't the followers of Jesus called disbelievers?
0: Mm-hmm.
1: The followers of Moses, the followers of Abraham, the followers of Noah, all of these men had to migrate.
0: Mm-hmm.
1: Because where they were, their people didn't accept them and they didn't accept God. So when you describe an Ahmadi, all you're describing, an Ahmadi Muslim, all you're describing are the prophets of the past and the people of the past. This story sounds very familiar to all the other stories of success we have heard of in the past. So what is it like to be a minority? You can call us a minority in the eyes of the world,
0: mm-hmm.
1: but in the eyes of God, It's a story of success, a story of grit, a story of steadfastness. I mean, it's a story of Jesus all over again. It's a story of Muhammad. May the peace and blessings of God be upon him. It's a story of Noah and the Ark. All of these stories have the same ending. And you see that congruent with Islam Ahmadiyyat as well. There's a reason it's the fastest growing religion in the world.
2: Mm.
1: That's not an accident. And statistics don't lie. You know, numbers don't lie. So there's something magnetic about it. There's something that the world is being attracted to. And hopefully that's something that Milwaukee is able to witness as well.
2: So Jade Riser was shot in Milwaukee, Burleigh, and in the Harambe neighborhood. No arrests have been made. You're rooted in that part of town also. But what's the response?
3: Well, in the Quran, it says when you kill one person, it's like as if you killed all of mankind.
2: Mm.
3: So we can see that living out in many aspects of our life today. Every time you turn around, all the senseless killings that we see, mankind itself is dying. Mm-hmm. And is looking for an answer, is looking for a solution to be saved. And in the Quran, it also tells us that when you save a person, is it as if you saved all of mankind.
2: Mm.
3: So our responsibility here is to try to help save all of mankind and to move people away from that senseless killing, from the senseless violence, and to enable people to be able to have the wherewithal to not to resort to those types of means where things like this can happen.
2: What? So when a young girl like that passes, her last words were, and I'm sure you read it, her last words were something to the effect, I think something's wrong, basically, please save me. And what happens next to her soul? Is her soul going to be saved? Like, is this young girl, because she passes from this senseless violence, she's innocent, right?
4: Absolutely. We know her soul is going to be saved because she's innocent. You know, she hadn't got to the point where she's being corrupted by society, by the ills of social media and a lot of other things. What they said is that she was trying to tell her sister something was wrong, but nothing was actually coming out when she was speaking. But she knew something was wrong, and she cried. And, of course, they came out and got her, and they took her to the hospital, and unfortunately she didn't survive. But, you know, when I look at that, and someone who works with kids from 3rd grade to 12th grade, you know, it hurt my heart, because the first thing I think of is my grandchildren. I have a 9-year-old grandson.
2: Mm-hmm.
4: And so I looked at her as my granddaughter being lost. That's the first thing that came to my mind. And they still haven't found the individual. And the Holy Quran, Al-Nisa, you know, I know 136, it specifically says those who believe in Allah, be a witness or be a witness for Allah. And against truth, be it against yourself or be against your kindred or against the poor or the rich, somebody knows what happens.
2: Mm.
4: Somebody really honestly needs to come forward.
2: And
4: go ahead.
2: So let me ask you this question in response to that.
4: Mm-hmm.
2: You know, we have these senseless violence. We have individuals that, you know, when they perform these acts, it's basically hit and run. Boom. And then they go. I had two acquaintances that I knew seen out. They were killed in a hit and run. Both of them were crossing the street. Reasonable time of the day. You know, it's nighttime. They're enjoying themselves out, doing whatever they were supposed to do as young ladies. And they were in a car accident. Not car accident, but it was a hit and run. And they both were taken out of this world. My question is, the people that are connected to this doing the crime, what is going on morally? Because it seems as though it's not just singular incidences. This is, it's becoming more pervasive and more gross. It's almost like an amoeba that individuals are continuing to commit these crimes over and over and over again. I have a question. What are we going to do morally? Because I know there's either we're at this turning point, and the turning point, and everybody sees it, we're either, it's a fork in the road. It's either we're going way high or we're going way low. So when we come back, we're going to address the issue of morality and how we can find a solution in relationship to morality when we get back in two.
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the Muslim community. 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You know, what I forgot to do is introduce you all because you're all one community, and that's, I like that. But before we get to our, before we get to introducing you personally, we are hosting a family fest. 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Please come out to the Family Fest, the Truth Family Fest. As a matter of fact, I think I'm going to get out there and start challenging people to push-ups, especially if it's hot. I want to see if anybody would melt under the pressure. So we are under a moral, we're under a moral code naturally. In Milwaukee, in our community, we have kids who are, we have kids who are fighting like

0: What is your community saying about the morality, the decrease in morality? And how can we, and what are you doing to increase and stop the senseless violence in our community?
1: You know, that's a great question. And I just want to start with, this isn't new. Many cities across the world are facing this type of moral degradation, as you said. And everyone's trying to find a solution like this is the first time it's ever happened. It's not new. This isn't the first 9-year-old girl that has died. These aren't the first stray bullets that have flown in a city. And as a matter of fact, the Holy Quran addressed this 1,400 years ago. This very question. When this little girl was crawling up to her big sister and said, "Something's wrong," that's not the first time this was asked. Those being her last words, "Something is wrong indeed." But the Holy Quran gave an simile of a girl who was buried when she was 9 months old. And during those times in Arabia, it was such a disgrace to have a girl that many people would bury this girl alive, because the disgrace of killing this infant child was less than the disgrace of raising a girl. So the Holy Quran, it went and gave a quote of this girl. What crime did I commit? And why am I being buried? Why am I being murdered and killed? And the Holy Quran said, a day will come when this girl will ask that question. So even before Islam, pre-Islam, 2,000-3,000 years ago, these girls were still being killed in their beds. This isn't a new phenomenon. So we don't have to try to find a new answer. What Islam did, it came and changed those animalistic virtues and that degradation and made angels out of dogs. Because these men and women running on the streets, they're a victim themselves.
0: Mm-hmm.
1: We are victimized and terrorized.
0: Mm-hmm.
1: But those who are committing the crimes are victims also. Because we gave them our best.
0: Mm-hmm.
1: They are Milwaukee's finest. That's the reality of the situation.
0: Right.
1: So I'm supposed to go and give more. So when this girl asks, what's wrong?
0: Mm-hmm.
1: Something's not right. You talk to the blessed parents of any of these children, any of these martyrs. The parents will say, oh, we'll do anything to get our child back. We'll do anything to make sure this never happens again. You'll do anything but try Islam. You'll do anything but give God a try. Oh, you'll do anything until it comes time to make a change ourselves. And I remember I was at, a public hearing with Haseem Saab?
2: Mm-hmm. Yeah.
1: And these parents, for about 2-3 hours, were talking about how bad this system is and how corrupt it is. And how they want to tell these 14, 15-year-old kids to stop stealing cars and there's another way, try something different. That maybe you can get a job and work for something, you don't have to steal it. And they said, these kids just won't hear it.
0: Mm.
1: And we try to tell these kids, you don't need to do drugs, you don't need to shoot, but the kids won't listen. And I said, well, the kids are like you guys. I come to the parents and say, there's another way. You don't have to live like this. You don't have to have these negative coping mechanisms. You don't have to be lost trying to learn how to raise your kids in today's society. But the parents ain't trying to hear it. The parents don't want to do anything different. And that's why the kids don't either. And that's why the kids are grown up shooting each other.
0: Mm.
1: Strangers, friends, brothers, when we should be helping and raising each other. It's not about giving a helping hand. So what does the Ahmadi Muslim community do? I'm not talking in an abstract form. 1,400 years ago, that little girl stopped dying. When the Holy Prophet Muhammad, may the peace and blessings of God be upon him, came to Arabia, there was a solution. There was game banging back then. There was people killing infants back then. There was tribal warfare back then.
0: Mm-hmm.
1: There was drug abuse and alcohol abuse back then. There were domestic violence back then. But we saw a society in which all of that was alleviated. And the purpose of prophets is for God to let us know that it's possible. It can happen. Peace is real and tangible. And by following the footsteps of those prophets, that's something that I can have. So when I look out in Milwaukee, we're a predominantly Christian society. I don't see the teachings of Jesus out there. I don't see these gangbangers turning the other cheek. And if they were raised by Christian parents, where are these virtues? Where do these morals go? So again, parents will say, we'll do anything to save our kid. And try it. Give Islam a try. What are you going to lose? Give the teachings of God a try.
0: Does that mean the people have to accept Islam, or can they just practice?

0: the tenants, right? So if I'm a, parent and I'm listening to this, and I say to myself, you know what? Let me give this a try. Let me fast for Ramadan. Let me, you know, introduce some things, some tenets to my children. What does that do on my day-to-day for my day-to-day life?
1: Well, when you say do they really have to adopt it, if someone's dying, as Milwaukee is,
0: yeah,
1: these men and women are dying and someone gives you medicine, are you going to tell me, I really don't want the medicine for the rest of my life, I just want to try it, you know, I don't want to feel that good, I'll just dabble in it. Really, how good are you trying to be? Are you trying to resuscitate this corpse, or are we just playing games here?
0: Right.
1: I'm sent here into Milwaukee as an imam to save lives, to raise the quality of life. That's not a game to me. So I'm not going to sugarcoat the fact that for generations, we're just killing ourselves. I mean, I grew up, my father, you know, grew up on a farm in Ohio where if he drank from a water fountain, kids wouldn't go behind him and drink that either.
0: Right.
1: You know, my mother comes from a village in India. When you talk about being a minority, when you talk about the odds are against, I get it. But from people from such marginalized aspects of society, I've seen success. From people who are supposed to fail. I saw it 1,400 years ago, and I see it in 2026. Mm-hmm. So fasting for Ramadan would be great, but is that really going to save your kid's life? Fasting for 30 days and 365, that's amazing. But are you raising the spiritual quality of these children so they can deal with society? Mm. Are you being an example that they can follow? Do you have coping mechanisms that your kids can adopt? My coping mechanism is praying 5 times a day.
0: Right.
1: If a kid follows that, they'll be okay. But is the coping mechanism they see drinking, alcohol, domestic violence? What do they see? So again, you know, I'll put it in a nutshell. Somebody asked a Sufi one time, and this is for anyone listening.
0: What's a Sufi?
1: A Sufi is an Islamic saint. A scholar, a Muslim who's very righteous.
0: Right.
1: So someone asked a saint, well, you converted to Islam. I'm thinking about being Muslim. What did Islam give you? Mm-hmm. Like he's trying to get sold. Like he's trying to go to the store and get, you know, a Tahoe. Like he's at a car dealership.
0: Yeah.
1: And this Sufi, he said, Islam didn't give me anything. So this guy's about to get up and walk away. He said, well, I'm going to go somewhere that gives me something. And then this Sufi, this saint, he said, Islam didn't give me anything. But it took away my grief, and it took away my pain. It took away the anxiety. Mm-hmm. It took away the confusion, and it left me with nothing but peace. It removed all the mess so I could finally see God, and I can finally see things clearly. What Islam does is simplify and allow me to live my life the way I'm supposed to. Mm-hmm. Then that man sat back down, and he said, well, give me Islam so it can take away all of my pains as well. That's what this medicine can do for you. And if you really want what's best for Milwaukee, what's best for your children, then give it a try.
0: When we come back, we're going to talk about more of the solutions and the bombshell that the Ahmadiyya Muslim community has that is a part of their tenets. When we come back in 4 minutes, don't go away. Get some peanut butter and jelly sandwich and sit down for this one.
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0: back to the Grapevine. We're in the last hour of the Grapevine. We're picking some more grapes on the award-winning Truth Radio 101.7. It is the truth, and we're talking the truth. And do we have solutions for our streets? Do we have solutions in the streets of Milwaukee? I'm talking with the Ahmadiyya Muslim community. We have three members of the Ahmadiyya Muslim community here in the studio right now. I want you to introduce yourselves, and you know, I would, you know, every time I think about introducing ourselves, I always think about like summer camp. People be like, "Yeah, you go introduce yourselves." You start singing, having a little song, but no, introduce yourself.
1: My name is El Hajj Tasim Abdullah Babatu. I joined the Ahmadiyya Muslim community in 2004. Raised as a Christian and left Christianity in 1979 when I graduated high school and found my way to mainstream Islam. And joined the Navy, traveled the world, did a lot of things, worked for AT&T 33 years, retired. But when I prayed, I'd ask Allah to guide me to a mosque among righteous and pious individuals. I seen this show called Islam Live, which was hosted by your father, El Hajj, Dr. Muhammad Sabir, and my brother, our president, Rizwan Ahmed, his grandfather, El Hajj Rashid Ahmed, may Allah elevate both of their status in paradise. But they brought me into Ahmadiyya, and it was the best thing I did, and I always tell people, it was like walking down the street and seeing a broken glass and something sparkled, and I walked over there and I found a diamond. That's what I look at when I said finding Ahmadiyya.
0: Appreciate it. Yes, sir.
2: My name is Rizwan Ahmed. I'm a born Ahmadi Muslim right here in Milwaukee my whole life. Spent my whole life here in Milwaukee. Grew up with you, so you and I go way back. But I currently serve as the president of the Ahmadiyya Muslim community here in Milwaukee.
0: Yes, sir.
3: My name is Muzammil Jalal. I'm a minister of faith. I'm the regional imam here for the Wisconsin area.
0: So when we talk about the degradation, the moral degradation in Milwaukee, we're talking about Milwaukee. We talk about the world too and wherever else, but I think we're talking about Milwaukee in particular. There's a gentleman sitting at home. And he is not caught. He is not caught. He is at home. He just is sitting, almost rotting, waiting for something to happen or nothing. Or maybe he's trying to get away with something. In his mind, he is... He just ran two wonderful young ladies over. Two of them. And then you have another gentleman who shot a 9-year-old. What is going through their mind and what is God doing?
3: What is going through their mind and what is God doing? You know, I can't speak on their behalf. But what I can say is when people who have sinned are ready for repentance, we're here. When people who have wronged are ready for a better life, we're here. God doesn't turn his back on people and neither do we. Justice must be met out. But that doesn't mean we have to turn our back on those who have wronged themselves or wronged others. God is the most forgiving and the most merciful. We must be also. So when somebody wants to better themselves, I'm here. I'm all for it. But again, justice must be met on a global scale. And as Muslims, we believe that we not only see justice in this world and in the hereafter. That's what consoles our hearts. Because you said what happens to that 9-year-old girl. She gets her justice. In this world, if everything ends here, all I know is loss. All she had was suffering. But we believe in a world where there will be accountability in the hereafter. So I know those whose lives have been cut short in this world, be it in Milwaukee, be it in Malaysia, be it in Syria, be it in Syracuse, New York. Wherever it is, justice is waiting for them in this world and the hereafter. What we're concerned about is what we're held accountable for. To make sure that I'm never the one that wronged somebody. And no one in my community is. That's what we're here for, and that's what we're all about. So those individuals that wrong themselves, making sure that that doesn't continue to the next generation. So we have to break the pattern. Because generation after generation, we keep seeing these unnecessary deaths take place. This unnecessary violence that's very internalized in our community. So what we're all about is making sure that we're not going to have another generation of children that grow up to hate themselves and hate each other.
4: Fatherlessness, motherlessness. What is the solution to that? Like, because that is a part. I mean, you all are family people. You know, you look very responsible. Some people are growing up without mothers, without fathers, specifically here in Milwaukee. They are tragically either being taken away by the system or they're choosing a different path to not be in their child's life. How do we adjust? How do we make the adjustment to where we can bring the fathers, specifically we're talking about fathers, back into the family?
1: You know, first of all, there's an African proverb, and it says, talks about, you know, we're talking about it takes a village to raise a child, and it says, A village should show a child love, because if you don't, he will burn that village down to feel his warmth. Mm. So in order to get fathers, because a lot of these guys out here, they never had their father around, so they don't know how to be a parent. Mm. So we need to educate some parents on parenting. It needs to be done. You know, somebody close to them needs to pull their coattail and say, hey, you know, this is what it is to be a father. I talk to a lot of young men and I tell them, even if you're not with that woman, be in your child's life. You got to be the one to break the cycle, because your father wasn't there for you. You got to remember, you know what? I don't want my child feeling the pain that I felt of not having a father. Going somewhere and seeing another kid with their father, but yet you're fatherless. Those are some very, very important things. And unfortunately, those who don't know anything about parenting, they're going to continue that cycle. It just continues. But somebody has to be able to break that cycle. But that is where we come in. You know, the Ahmadiyya Muslim community, we have to educate them, to talk to them about what the responsibilities of a father is. You know, the father is the protector of the household. He mows everything. Everything starts with the father because he's that provider. And if you see the strength and the pillars and the things that he does in carrying the family, then that boy, he knows, okay, this is what it takes to be a father. So when you don't have a father, maybe there's an uncle. There's somebody else in the community that can become that role model. And this is one of the things I do. When I get kids in my life, I tell them the first thing I say, I'm your papa now. Mm. You know, you can call me Papa Babatu. You can call me Mr. Babatu. But right now, I am your papa. And I treat them that way. And when they start seeing that somebody cares, then they start seeing what fatherhood is like or what grandparenthood is like. And this is what it's going to take. It's going to take that and more, because then I need somebody when I'm not around, hey, show that kid that same love. Show him that respect. I had a little a guy, we were in Camp Rise one year, and one of the guys, he was 70 plus years old. He had the little 10-year-old boy crying. When I asked him what happened, he told me what happened. I made that guy go apologize to him. I said, you want that kid's respect, but yet you don't want to respect him. So we got to show these kids respect. Mm. We got to listen. That's the biggest thing. Kids are out here screaming and hollering for, I need help. But a lot of us, we turn the other way. We turn the other cheek. But we have to listen. Let me sit down and listen, okay? Now I understand what he's going through. I see why he acts this way, why he doesn't respond to certain things and certain things he does respond to, because he's saying, I need help. But yet, if I'm not the one who can help him, I should know somebody who can get him some help. And I guide him in that direction. And I always feel it's very, very important not to only establish that relationship with that kid, but with his parents and tell them, hey, this is what your kid is lacking. This is what your kid needs. You know, and again, I've earned the trust of those kids. They give me their parents' phone number. I've called mothers and fathers, and I tell them, I said, don't get upset with your kid, but this is what's going on. This is what they want.
4: So when they leave your presence and they go back to the house and they see domestic violence sometimes, they see outside at the corner store, they see their friends going in and buying Lucy's, and they go and they see at night it's not fireworks anymore. It's gunshots now. You know, the transition from, it went from gunshots to fireworks, now back to gunshots again. When you have that child in your grasp, when they go back home, they have to go back home ultimately to mom. What are the women? What is the responsibility of the women in the home? How deep does that go? Are they held more responsible than the men? Well,
3: Manon, I'll tell you what, because there's a lot of people out there who don't have parents. There's a lot of people who do. And if you don't have parents, that doesn't mean you're at a loss. Mm-hmm. There's a lot of orphans in Milwaukee. There's a lot of kids with parents in Milwaukee who are still orphans, whose parents leave them to raise themselves. But you know who else was an orphan? The Prophet Muhammad, may the peace and blessings of God be upon him. He didn't have a mother and he didn't have a father. Mm-hmm. And that's for us to see. Deprived of the support of the world, if you have God and if you have guidance, you can still thrive and you can still be okay. So this is a message to everybody. Without a mother, a father, if you're a child, orphan, or adult, you can still be okay. Because our message and our teaching is that if you have God, you have everything. And God will provide everything you need. All guidance can come through him. Now, if somebody's comfort in childhood is given through the provisions of parents, that's amazing. But just because someone doesn't have an attentive or caring mother or father does not mean God will not provide for them. You can still be taken care of. You can still be loved. You can still have a roadmap. I mean, to level with you, you go to IKEA, you got instructions on how to make a table.
4: Right.
3: I mean, there's a reason we have mechanics. Mm-hmm. You're not going to go change your own transmission and your alternator. Maybe you need a YouTube video, but no one's going to walk up to a Hyundai and just swap out that transmission and be good to go.
4: Right.
3: I have to know how to work on that.
4: And especially on a 100-degree day.
3: You know, 100%. So now if I need instructions, if I need guidance on how to repair a car, how do I expect to just improv this thing called life? Mm-hmm. That's far more complex than an automobile.
4: Right.
3: So to answer your question about mothers, well, let's take a step back. You said, what's the responsibility of mothers? When al-Islam, what's our responsibility to mothers? In Islam, it's said that paradise is under the feet of your mothers. Now, what does that mean? I mean, you can look at your mom's foot. You know,
4: does that mean that dads don't get to paradise?
3: After the third time. That's what the Prophet said. Your mother is prioritized three times than your father. Now, what that means is there's nothing under your mother's feet, you know, but what is there under the pursuit of pleasing and serving your mother is God's pleasure. So if I dedicate my life to pleasing my mother, the woman who brought me into this world, if I take care of her, respect her, and listen to her, I'm on the path that pleases God.
4: Hey, we got a saying in the community, in the black community. Hey, mom say, I brought you in this world, I'll take you out. Listen, but I think it's like all cultural communities. Hey, y'all, we're going to come right back with the Ahmadiyya Muslim community. We're going to talk about the women. And why is there some type of separation? Do everybody have to cover their face? All right, we'll be back in two.
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Welcome back to the Grapevine. We're about to pick some more grapes to the Ahmadiyya Muslim community. And we're going to get right to it. So we have the women. Women is, you know, we got... I had a show. And on my show, I was describing the viciousness of the women in society, in Milwaukee in particular. There was an incident at Summerfest, and there was a few incidents at another fest where the guys weren't fisticuffing anymore. It was the women. It was multiple fights of women. And even it got to the point to where a woman beat up a guy. I mean, he probably did so. I mean, and she had some good hands. I'm just saying that it's shifted to where the women were fighting

0: so much, have been fighting so much, that now the men are videotaping and being the voyeurs of the women fighting. So how do we, and it's becoming really, really vicious to where the women are now, like, they're going at each other and they're saying words like, I'm going to kill you on sight. I'm going to hurt you on sight. How do, and then I see you guys, I see the women in, you know, the mosque, they're covering their heads. They go separate ways from the men. How does that system help solve the women that are fighting in our streets? This is daily, though. Like, there is almost like a pack of wolves, right? It's almost like a pack of wolves where women will, I've seen a video, these four girls, they were girls, and they just ganged up on an older lady, had to been 45, 50 years old, not doing the best, but they were just dragging her. And I mean, they whooped her right here in Milwaukee, down the street. What can we do as a society to adopt those ways where we can become peaceful like those ladies that we see at your space?
1: Well, you know, there's hope. You know, it's not the first time that disbelievers have become believers, that people with animalistic tendencies or people who are inclined towards violence or who didn't know better adopted moral virtue or the high ground. That's what religion and faith is all about. So just like I have faith in God, I have faith in society that they can be upright. But, you know, when we talk about Muslim women, is it really that crazy? I know people have this big commotion about Muslim women. Is it really that crazy? Christians see Muslim women all the time. Every time a Christian goes to the church, you see a Muslim woman, the Virgin Mary, sitting up there in a picture with her head covered. You see her every day you go to a church, next to Jesus on the cross. So the only difference is, when a Christian sees a girl with her head covered, it's going to be the Virgin Mary. Every Muslim woman is going to idolize that and use that as her example. Is it really that crazy? And now, Christians aren't that foreign to covering themselves either, a nun. The highest form of sacrifice, the highest form of spirituality, the highest form of dedication in the Christian faith is being a nun for a woman. That's the bottom line for every Muslim woman. Literally, the bottom line, the beginning of faith for any Muslim woman is the height of covering yourself for a Christian woman.
0: But now women are taking off their clothes.
1: Yeah, that's not the only thing they're taking off. Their dignity, their common sense, their respect, their responsibilities, the motherhood, the maternal instinct, the self-respect. You know, once you lose the value of what a woman is, she can make or break a home.
0: Mm-hmm.
1: Once you lose that, that explains why our children are running rampant and killing each other. I mean, a father cannot do what a mother can.
0: Speaking to the mic.
1: A father cannot do what a mother can. Mm-hmm. So once we begin to lose our mothers, we've already lost the kids. You know, before we got off the air, we were talking about, you know, that IKEA instruction map on how I need to build this table or how I need to build a transmission and whatnot. Mm-hmm. We rely on instructions for everything. Even getting here, I would need GPS if I didn't come with Rizwan. I need a guide map. I need something. How are you going to raise a child or be a wife or be a mother and just improv that? Mm-hmm. So these women are taking off their clothes. They're taking away their senses. In reality, they're taking away any hope they have of success in search for freedom. When in reality, they're replacing those clothes with those chains of society. I mean, you're going to look on the streets, beating yourselves, dragging each other with your hair on the streets. Is that freedom? Getting an abortion every other weekend, is that freedom? Substance abuse, is that freedom? Drug abuse, getting tattoos, having five different kids from five different men, is that freedom? If that's freedom, then I don't want it. I don't want that for anyone. If I had a daughter, I'd want her locked up if that's what freedom is.
0: Mm-hmm.
1: So if wearing that scarf can protect me, if going that separate way in a mosque can save me, if trying to be like Virgin Mary is what gives me grace and protects my children and my household and stops me from being, you know, attacked like a dog on the street, then I'll take it.
0: We have churches on every corner, especially in Milwaukee. This is the part of the Bible Belt. This is the end of the road of the Bible Belt. should women start going back into the church, back into the mosque? I mean, like, what are they supposed to do?
1: Well, I'll tell you what.
0: Because, you know, you go into the church and there's, you know, there's some salvation there. You know, I'm sure people have, in, you know, went back to the church or into the, back into the mosque and they've saved themselves.
1: No, indeed. Now, we need to preface this and give context. As Muslims, we believe in all prophets, all monotheistic prophets.
0: Right.
1: Noah, Abraham, Jesus, Noah. So if anybody is truly following the teachings of these prophets, they will be able to navigate through life to a decent degree.
0: Mm-hmm.
1: But to truly thrive and succeed, you need the latest, the most advanced teachings, which would only be found in Islam. But if anybody sincerely goes and prays to God, we don't believe that we have a monopoly on faith or salvation.
0: Mm.
1: So if anybody prays to God, they can be guided. And that's the one thing about Muslims that I always loved, about Ahmadis especially. You know, I was talking to a Christian lady the other day, and she says, you do so much good for society. You guys feed the poor. You take care of your people. She said, it's such a shame that you're going to burn in hell. And I'm like, I was like, I'm feeding your neighbors. I'm taking care of your kids.
0: Mm-hmm.
1: You know, I'm doing all of this, but I'm going to burn in hell because I don't accept Jesus Christ as my Lord and Savior, only as a prophet. I accept his mother. I accept his people, his teachings, and I'm going to burn in hell for eternity. So that's one reason why my great aunt accepted Islam. She lived with us for years. We never pressed Islam onto her. She grew up, you know, East Coast, church, playing the piano, taught us all of that.
0: Mm-hmm.
1: And she said, I can't believe in Jesus anymore. She said, how can I believe in Jesus as a God if that God is going to send people like you to hell? When my family that does believe in Jesus turned their back on me. But the people who accept him as a prophet, you took me and you took care of me. How can I worship a God that's going to punish you? And just on account of that, she accepted Islam. So in Islam, we believe that anyone, an atheist, a Jew, a Christian, anyone can go to paradise. Now, the reason this is important to mention is because it unifies us. Now, if I'm a
0: Christian, talk about that.
1: Thinking everyone else is going to burn in hell, how am I really going to be your well-wisher?
0: Mm.
1: You're going to hell. God doesn't love you. Why should I?
0: Mm-hmm.
1: But in Islam, my paradise, my salvation is contingent upon your success. If you're an atheist, I have to make sure you're well-fed, well-dressed. It doesn't matter who or what you believe in. I'm held accountable for caring for you. But now if I'm a Jew, if I'm a Christian, oh, you're going to burn in hell. You know, forget you, I'm going to take care of my own.
0: Mm-hmm.
1: As a Muslim, I can't do that. As a Muslim, it's a Quranic injunction that if a synagogue, a temple, if a church is on fire, I have to go and save that building. Because that building stands for God, and so do I.
0: So so our women need to keep their clothes on. When we come back, we're going to talk about keeping our clothes on. And also, did Jesus really die on the cross? Man, we're gonna talk about this bombshell in a minute.
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16: This is the Bloomberg Black Business Beat. Jeezy has been making hit songs for over two decades, with collaborations with high-profile acts like Jay-Z, DJ Khaled, Drake, and more. But the hip-hop game has changed a lot since he first started rapping. And Jeezy talked to me about how today it's really easy to release a song that immediately reaches a massive audience.
17: You can make a record in 3 minutes if you like. But the caveat is you can upload that record right there in your bedroom and reach millions of people. It would have took me millions of dollars to reach millions of people.
16: Jeezy compared the rapid evolution of music tech to advances in the kitchen.
17: You know, when I came up, we was on top of the skillet, and then there was a microwave, and now there's the air fryer.
16: And while he's a fan of a lot of new artists, he does warn that quality could suffer from being able to cook up a hit so fast.
17: When you don't put as much into something, you can't expect it to be there that long.
16: I'm Bloomberg's Justin Milliner on the Black Business Beat.
0: Ooh, I like that. $500. $500, y'all. You guys once had a sign up in your building, in the window of the building. $500 for somebody that can prove that Jesus did die on the cross. And people would come in and nobody won. Am I right?
18: Yeah, it was almost every week somebody coming through with their Bible in hand. I remember I was a little kid at the time when our mosque was over on North in Lisbon, right where they met. But people used to come in all the time with the sign that we said had, and that offer still stands, but we just took the sign down because you want to build more unity amongst people than so the divisions. And that was something that kind of was more controversial, but the sign said $500 reward for anybody that could prove from the Bible that Jesus died on the cross.
0: So tell me, this is going to be, this is going to be good. I'm almost closing my eyes because I can just see somebody calling. And yes, we're going to take some calls, definitely. 833-212-1017. We can go to the end of the earth with this one. Thanks, Zach. I know who's calling. Give me the basis of Jesus not dying on the cross. Like, Jesus didn't die on the cross. What does that do for the humanity if he didn't?
1: Man, you're not pulling any punches.
0: Nah. We're going to Ali today.
1: Rope-a-dope.
0: Yeah.
1: So, did Jesus die on the cross? No, we don't believe so. In essence.
0: Now, listen.
1: No, we're not trying to, I want to say this very respectfully. We're not out here trying to hurt any feelings. I'm not here trying to put anyone's God down. I'm just saying our truth.
0: Right.
1: And I say that with the most, highest form of respect to everyone who's listening. We don't believe that Jesus died on the cross. We don't believe in the divinity of a human being. We believe that Jesus was sent as a prophet, succeeded as a prophet, and lived and died as a man, just like every prophet before him and every prophet after him. Mm-hmm. We don't believe there was any divinity to his spirit per se as, you know, Father, Son, and the Holy Ghost. And we don't believe in failure. You know, Jesus was sent for the tribes of Israel. If I'm to believe the story that was given to me, not the story that I researched myself, but the story that was whipped into the millions of slaves that came here, the story that was beaten and raped into us, if that's what I'm picking up on and that's what we're talking about, because your parents didn't accept Christianity. Haseem Saab's parents didn't accept Christianity. Rashid Saab didn't accept Christianity. Rizwan's grandfather, that was inherited. And if I'm inheriting something through hell and through coal and through a whip, I'm going to question it a bit before I keep giving it to my kids. Mm. Before I keep being fed and giving that poison, I'm going to look back a bit.
0: So this, you're talking about our transatlantic slave trade. Okay.
1: So the easiest way to be subservient to a master is to believe that a white man was your God. That's the easiest way to be okay with getting whipped. To believe that, okay, you know, that's what my God looks like. That's who and what I'm supposed to look like. And why would God shape and form a religion in this manner?
0: That's Donald Trump. Donald Trump wants to look like God.
1: 100%. So how am I going to, you know, deteriorate and degrade the face of my God to a person? And the silliest arguments, is he black? Is he white? Does he have blue eyes? Does he have blonde hair? How am I going to confine my God to those mortal characteristics? So now we got a Jesus baby that was in the womb for 9 months. Now he's God. So was God sitting in the womb for 9 months? Then he was born. Did he pretend like he didn't know English for the first year of his life? It was goo goo gaga, even though he knew English? Or was he? Did he pop out the womb talking, speaking English? Or what, Aramaic, or whatever it was at the time? Mm-hmm. You get what I'm saying?
0: Mm-hmm.
1: So, I mean, what is it? So did God just play dumb for years, pretend to learn how to walk? And then all of a sudden, one day, he was like, well, now I think I should know how to walk. Because if it was a miraculous child that came out talking, walking, I wouldn't have to question that that's God. But there's no historical account, so how much do I have to dumb myself down to believe all of this? It just doesn't make sense. It doesn't add up. And again, we don't believe in failure. So when Jesus was sent to unite the tribes of Israel, he didn't.
0: So no prophet has failed.
1: No prophet has failed. Every prophet succeeds in his teachings. And then you're going to go back to the one true sin, that God created us of sin and he had to sacrifice. We don't believe in that salvation either. We believe in salvation based off our deeds, based off our merit. So, I mean, this is a huge conversation. But if my salvation is based off drenching myself in the blood of Christ, that doesn't make me feed my neighbor. That doesn't make me a better human being, a better mother, a better father, inherently. Because my sins are forgiven. I'm good. You go get your own. But as a Muslim, I'm not good unless my neighbor's good too. So my entire life is vying with one another in good works, fastabiqul khairat, as we call it, to make sure that everyone else is fed, everyone else is taken care of. Because the second I slip, I can lose my place in paradise. But as a Christian, I have this, you know, facade of salvation where if I accept Jesus, I'm okay. They can starve. They can get bombed in Gaza. They can get wrecked on the slave ships. You know, they can be slaves and I'm okay. As a Muslim, my heart bleeds as the rest of the world does. And I can't sleep until the world's okay. So if everyone in the world saw their salvation like that, it would be a very different place. If the men who shot that 9-year-old girl saw the world like this, it would be a very different place. But they accepted Jesus Christ. So I'll see them in paradise, right? Or is it something different? Is it different? Because they killed a 9-year-old girl, are their sins not forgiven? So as a Muslim, it's something completely different. It's something that actually makes sense. So did Jesus die on the cross? No, he was sent. He was punished on the cross because he was a disbeliever, just like Ahmadis and Muslims are punished around the world. He was taken off the cross, and then he continued to travel towards what we now consider India to unite the tribes of Israel.
0: India?
1: Am I saying this out of nothing? No. We got historical records.
0: He went to... hold on.
1: Well, where were the tribes of Israel? Where were the tribes of Judea? They were not where they say Jesus was crucified. And we have historical records. And for anyone who's listening, don't ask ChatGPT. Don't Google it. Come to the mosque and ask me. If someone got an issue, if someone wants to know more, come and ask me. That's why I'm here. If someone's brave enough to disagree, then come and ask me.
0: That $500 still on the table?
1: Rizwan Saab, you got it, right?
18: I got it.
0: They got the five. Hey, listen.
1: He upped it to $1,000, by the way.
0: It's $1,000. It's $1,000. 833-212-1017. I got a G. I got a stack. I got a thousand on the table right now for anybody that can prove that Jesus died on the cross. I mean, you know.
12: Let me just add.
0: Yeah, add it.
12: It comes from the Bible. You know, it was Matthew 12, verses 39 and 40. Said a wicked and adulterous society asks, what shall be the sign of the Christ? He said, there will be no sign but that of Jonah the whale. As Jonah was 3 days and three nights in the belly of the fish, so should be the Son of Man in the body of the earth. Now we look at that. Jonah went in there alive. He was in there alive. He came out alive. Now they saying that Jesus Christ went in the body of the earth dead, and he was in there dead, and he came out resurrected. So there is no comparison. Mm. So it's not a story of revival, is the story of survival. Mm-hmm. Jesus survived the crucifixion on the cross, and it's right there in the Bible, you know, and people need to just read and understand that.
0: So Jesus is, you know, according to this theory right here, Jesus is dead. He's in a grave in India. And but what does this do to the comfort of people here that are now living amongst all these crosses on churches and stuff like that? Does it disunify us or does it unify?
1: No, I feel great. If I was waiting for a God that vanished and abandoned the tribes of Israel thousands of years ago, and I've been waiting on him for the past few centuries, and all of a sudden I know that he succeeded, he's dead and buried, and God is still with us, and I'm no longer waiting for this man to float down from the sky, I would be relieved. Because when is he coming and where is he? Mm. We needed Jesus now. That 9-year-old girl needed Jesus when she got shot. Mm. Those men behind the wheel who ran over those two girls needed Jesus on the road. Every junkie on the street that's overdosing, every mother that's abandoning her kids, every father that's rotting in prison, because he didn't know, but they all needed Jesus. So are you just telling me there's a hiatus where God didn't care about us anymore? And he just said, well, screw them. You know, they'll be okay. But the rest of, you know, 2050 and on, they'll have Jesus. Everyone else, they just got to suffer. Is this the paradise in this world and the hereafter that I was supposed to inherit? Is this really what's happening? Mm. Is that, I would be relieved if someone told me that's not the case anymore. That I wasn't abandoned, that I'm not lost, that I'm not just floating in the ether waiting for a prophet who might be a God, who is the Father, who is the Son, to come back and give me a better life that none of my parents or grandparents or great-grandparents benefited from. If I realized that there actually was hope, there actually was a better way, I would take the biggest sigh of relief. Because this Jesus, with all respect that everyone's been waiting for, has not been the cure for the ailment that we see in Milwaukee.
0: Woo! That thousand. Hey, we're going to take some callers on the way in from our break. We're going to take some callers. 833-212-1017. Callers, if you are on the line, please stay on the line. We're going to take a break for 2 minutes, and we'll be right back with this $1,000, see if somebody can prove it wrong. All right.
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0: Welcome back to The Grapevine. I'm your host, Manon Spirit, award-winning 101.7 The Truth. We have Al on the line. Al, what's going on, Al?
1: Well, my thing is, when all religions want women to be obedient, let the truth be told, because when women are obedient, you can walk over them. And if I'm not mistaken, there was a lot of Muslims who voted for Donald Trump, and there's a lot of Muslims who step out on their women as well. So no religion is greater than the other. But what I find to be so funny, when they say, oh, she got 4 or 5 baby daddies, I don't hear y'all talking about the men. Y'all give them all kind of bypasses. And I ain't never stopped no man from any religion of climbing in bed with her if she had 4 or 5 kids. So my thing is, what's greater? And Virgin Mary, wasn't she 12, 14 years old where she got married, which means he would be on the sex offender list? So I look at it like this. No religion is better or greater than the other. All of them want women to bow down. Y'all don't want no woman to match your own energy, because if she shut up and just be a toilet for you, you can laugh and do what you want. Because you remember back in the 70s and 80s, Muslims was marrying white women and naming them Queen Arkadar. So I'm just saying, if you're going to push a narrative, push a narrative. Everybody deserves respect, and no matter what religion is, nobody's sugar, honey, iced tea smell greater than anybody else.
0: Thanks, Al.
1: We all put a pants leg on one leg at a time.
0: You're right, Al. Thank you. And Al, I think you're right. You got a point in some ways. Everybody puts their pants on one leg at a time, and everybody deserves respect.
1: Don't do it. It won't get done.
2: You know, may I?
0: Yeah, go ahead.
2: Well, first off, I want to say, Al, it's great to meet you. Great to speak with you, and thank you for calling in. You know, I really appreciate your feedback. I want to begin by apologizing for whatever life experiences gave you such a negative outlook on faith in Islam. You know, those weren't our type of Muslims. Whoever you met that gave you such a foul taste in your mouth for the way we treat our women or the negative perception that you have, on their behalf, I apologize, because you weren't given a true perception of Islam. You were given some bigoted, misconstrued version of something someone called Islam. Be it they practicing their own inclinations or culture, but Al, what you were introduced to was not the faith of Islam. You were introduced to a man or woman's own inclinations. In Islam, no woman or man is obedient to any other human being. In Islam, we only show obedience to God. And in society where America or the West or Germany or Italy is trying to strip away the rights that God has given to men and women, it's Islam that stands in that stead to give us the rights that God has trusted to us. For example, who's there saying women have the right to divorce? Who's out there saying that women have the right to inheritance? Who's out there saying that women have the right to be independent? It's not America 100 years ago. It wasn't America 200 years ago. There's many countries in the world I go to, Al, where these women don't have rights. But you give them a holy Quran, and guess what? They can stand up for themselves.
0: So the women in Islam, they got their own thing going on.
2: 100% independent of men.
0: Mm.
2: From God himself. And that's something that no man can interfere with.

0: thing. What that is, it's, you know, media X, Y, and Z. As a Muslim, Quranically, what does the Holy Quran say? I have to follow the law of the land. So if the law of the land says you can only marry one woman, if the law of the land says I can't go more than 90 miles an hour, if the law of the land says I have to pay my mortgage as a Muslim, that's what I got to do. And if the law of the land says I cannot usurp the rights of others, then I won't. As a Muslim, I am a patriot to the highest degree. And much of my family has served in the armed forces and law enforcement. We've died and bled for this flag like everyone else. So I'm not going to tolerate someone else trampling the rights of women that my family has died and bled for, or that my prophet sacrificed his life for. We're not here to abuse or usurp the rights of women or orphan or men or the poor or the refugees or the widows. What we're here to do is to stand up for them, because nobody else will. There will be phases in history where rights rise and fall, but a Muslim, the Holy Quran, and Islam will always stand for justice independently. And I'm glad that people like Al feel comfortable enough to express themselves, and we can get things like that right and straightened out.
1: So back to your subject real quick, because we run out of time. Back to the subject of this $1,000, if people can prove that Jesus did die on the cross. If they can't, and the theory is not proven, then, and the crosses start decreasing in the churches, right? Then what?
0: I mean, we have a church, what, a 30-second walk away from the mosque that closed down. It's up for sale.
2: Yep.
0: I mean, that's not strange in America. The churches are closing, but the alcohol, tobacco, vape shops are opening. That's not the trajectory that we want America to go in. Mm. The reality of the situation is we can argue, we can talk, we can converse. But before someone comes here talking to us about Jesus, God, have you tried talking to God? Before you come trying talking to me. You know, I was talking to a first responder the other day, and he was breaking down CPR to us. Mm. And he said, would you ever break the ribs of an old lady? And everyone kind of jumps. Like, what are you talking about, man? And he said, well, when I do CPR, when someone's dying on the floor, to properly administer CPR, we understand that the ribs of that individual just might break. And that's how serious we take saving a life. Many a times, people who have cancer, they undergo radiation. Mm. Everyone knows radiation will be negative to your well-being and health, but it can defeat the cancer. And people are willing to undergo that treatment to cure that disease. Is America willing to try Islam? I'll try chemotherapy. I'll try everything for these physical ailments. But when it comes to a spiritual disease, are we going to try this cure?
1: So the war, there's a war going on. Real quick, is there a solution for the war?
0: Which war? The spiritual war? The political war?
1: The oil war. The one that's going on, you know, between America and in the Middle East.
0: When humanity stops worshiping different gods, when humanity stops worshiping themselves, their ego, their pride, their money, their fortune, and begins to worship one God and serves him, the only war we'll have is against Satan and not against one another. The solution has been seen in history. And within our world and our circles and in our global community, we see that solution every single day. Because we don't suffer from those ailments. But again, as the world bleeds, we bleed. As the parents of that 9-year-old daughter mourn, we mourn too. As the victims of that hit and run mourn, we do too. So until the world is at rest and at peace, we won't be. And we'll be on the streets, in society, in Milwaukee, in Compton, in Las Vegas, in Miami, with everybody, fighting for their rights, fighting for the belief in the oneness of God, fighting for the independence and the sustenance of our rights and liberties, as long as Islam is here on earth.
1: You know, a lot of times, we're running out of time. We'll bring you guys back. But I had a story real quick. I was working out in the gym, and I asked the pastor that I used to work out with whether or not if he would join me in talking to individuals that will be talking to individuals on the street that are committing violence at night. And he said to me that it would be very, very dangerous to do that. And it really turned me off. And I want to know

0: Do you guys put your lives on the line too?
1: He didn't know you were a fifth degree black belt, did he?
0: Nah, he didn't know that. He didn't know that. We had a caller on the line, but I think that we're gonna kind of bring you guys back. We're gonna talk about these $1,000, whether or not somebody has actually won it. Where can people find you?
1: Well,
2: so our mosque is over on 104th in Oklahoma.
0: Speaking of the mic. The
2: mosque is over on 104th in Oklahoma.
0: Yeah.
2: If you want more information on the Ahmadiyya Muslim community, the website's alislam.org, A-L-I-S-L-A-M.org, and we're available for dialogue anytime.
0: Hey, if you guys want that $1,000, if you can prove it, you better come check them out. Alislam.org, Ahmadiyya Muslim community, Milwaukee. There it is. Milwaukee. There it is. This is the solution. We have a bunch of them. Or is there a solution? Two sheriffs said it starts with our young people. This community said it starts with the soul, feeding people, giving blood, opening doors, love for all, hatred for none. It's not a slogan. It's a challenge. To me, to you, to everybody, this is their solutions. We got Jazz Tyler coming up next.

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0: Good morning. Today is Tuesday, July 14th, 2026. Let's accomplish something today. I've got a very fundamental question, and I want to leave here at noon with an answer. I am hopeful that after 3 hours of conversation and text messages and contributions from the people in the YouTube chat, we will come to a resolution, because now is the time, I believe, to come to such a resolution. On this program and other programs, and maybe if you listen to Black-themed media specifically, to, you know, find out what is happening in the community and to hear suggestions and solutions. And maybe you want to know what you can do. Everybody wants to play their part. And maybe you listen so you can figure out what makes sense to you of how you can make things better, because there is a myriad of problems and issues that we are dealing with. It could be everything from healthcare access to high levels of crime to joblessness and a lack of opportunity. You name it, there's a whole bunch of things. Trash on the streets. Good part of the springtime, we're going to be talking about neighborhood cleanups, because every year people throw garbage in the snow and they think that a Doritos bag is going to melt away when the snow does. It doesn't. And so we got to do a bunch of neighborhood cleanups. And for some people, that is where they like to be involved and be engaged. They like that kind of volunteerism. So we have these conversations so we can figure out and discuss and flesh out all of the issues and the problems. And there's no shortage. But then also, don't we want to see where we can make a difference? And it could be something small. I'm going to try and quote my friend Tory Lowe. If everybody does a little, nobody has to do a lot. I like that. It's very simple, very straightforward. And there are many people who want to see improvements in our community. You know, we have some elections coming up, and I am going to get to the information that I did not get to yesterday because you all distracted me. I'm taking no responsibility for you all distracting me. When you guys call and you say off the wall things and you take me off of my square, that's not my fault. That's your fault. You all do that. Like Sarah Rodriguez's campaign, it's not her fault. It's her campaign manager's fault for all of those fraudulent campaign finance donations. We're going to talk about that. She hired somebody that committed fraud and threw that gal under the bus. I got a feeling Sarah knew. You wouldn't dare take that kind of risk on somebody else's gubernatorial campaign unless you had some permission or unless somebody was looking the other way. I'm going to go into details about that because y'all got to understand what the hell this is. This is fraudulent behaviors. Misrepresenting campaign finance reports is illegal. Go to jail for that stuff. But I'm not going to take any responsibility for when you guys call me and you distract me and you send all of your text messages. Some of y'all even send pictures. Do you guys remember when Linda sent me a whole bunch of racy photos of her posing on someone's Mercedes-Benz? Do you guys remember that? Did we post those on YouTube? Every picture that any of you have ever sent, at least me, Dr. Ken still has stuff on his computer, which is crazy. But every picture that any of you have texted me at 833-212-1017, I have saved. And my God, have I got some doozies. But whenever I'm distracted, it's not my fault. It's your fault. I'm not going to take any responsibility or accountability for the distractions. If I can't get information on, I'm going to blame you. Like Sarah Rodriguez blamed her campaign manager. I love how I segued into that. So I am going to talk about something I did miss yesterday, because, again, I'm not taking responsibility because you all distracted me. When Bob called yesterday, he just screwed everything up. Just blame everything on Bob, I suppose. There are 2,700 people who are going to be impacted by some changing polling locations in the city of Milwaukee. So I'm going to share that with you. I'll probably repeat it just to make sure that everyone who potentially is affected is at least aware of those polling location changes. And also, for the replay as well, we may replay this show, or someone may go back and listen to this show after it broadcasted live. And I want that information to be available on the podcast and on the YouTube. Okay. Okay. But because there is an election coming up, and typically the African-American vote, especially for Democrats in Democratic primary, it holds some weight. It is of some value because we are a very unique constituency in that when we vote, and the operative word here is when, our votes overwhelmingly, and I would say disproportionately, go to the Democrats. Now, we can parse that out and we can chop that up and we can talk about how smart of a decision that is or how not smart of a decision that is, but that's what the reality is and likely will be that way for the foreseeable future. And so as we have our discussions on radio and on social media and being angry about some of the things that we are seeing in the community, whether it be crime or poor academic performance or whatever the case may be, we then can take some of our ideas and our solutions and then make requests of those who are running for office in hopes that they can incorporate some of our suggestions and ideas on how we can improve our community, and they roll that into their campaign platforms and ultimately into their legislative agendas when they get elected. That's the process, ladies and gentlemen. This is Ground Zero. This is the grassroots where we have our conversations every day. And some of our conversations are incredibly productive. There are many days in a week where I learn something new or my understanding of something that I've always known deepens. And so we have these conversations very publicly because we want everyone to hear. I don't think that black people are ashamed of talking about the issues that we are facing. It's not a secret. I think other communities, they kind of sweep stuff under the rug because they want to present a veneer of perfection. I think that we are okay being real and being authentic because that is one of the responsibilities that comes with this beautiful, melanated skin. I was looking at my skin the other day, and I was saying to myself, whites, I get it. I get why you would want to give yourself face cancer to look as chocolate brown like me. I totally understand. It's the dumbest thing you could ever do, but I totally understand how y'all will be, and I'm not trying to be offensive, but it's just common sense. It's literally why people are committing suicide to look like black people. Think about that. That's really flattering. Like Sherwin, I will get a melanoma tumor on my nose. Talk about cutting off your nose to spite your face. I will get a nose tumor to have that beautiful chocolate, like what do they call it, sun-kissed glow. I'm like, cheers to you and your lack of a nose. But I think we're very open and transparent about our issues because you can't hide being black. And we get stereotyped a lot. You know, we did a Hughes Views 414 broadcast last night on YouTube. If you haven't subscribed to that channel, well, damn it. I don't know what you're waiting for. And Linda called in because, you know, we can take calls there as well. Also, it's uncensored. So when people call in to the YouTube program, which is Hughes Views 414, subscribe if you haven't already. You can use all the profanity that you want. So Linda called in and just was mostly blabbing. But I want to move away from a sentiment in which black people think that we have to go above and beyond to prove how good we are, how smart we are, how talented we are, how capable we are to white people. And there are some black people, God bless you, that think that by us doing that and following whatever the prescribed rules are, that white people will be less racist. And there's a lot of people who have lived their lives that way. They follow the rules. They follow the script. They pull their pants up. They speak the king's English. They do everything they're supposed to do. Every conceivable rule they follow. In fact, they follow rules that don't even exist yet. They don't want to break any rules. They don't want to, you know, incur any infractions. And they hope by exhibiting this beautiful, this perfect behavior that white people will find some kind of value in them and see past their black skin and see their actual humanity. I am here to tell you, and I may have to repeat this many, many times because that is the key to getting people to understand, the more impressive we are, the more racist they become. Not less, but more. Because then we become a threat. You have any idea how many jobs I've had? Where I have outperformed white people without even thinking, and they hate me? Then you get micromanaged. Sure, when you came in at 9:02 this morning. We're going to have to dock you for being late. So let's just be abundantly clear. I think that we are chasing an impossible goal. Speaking of chasing, we're going to talk about a policy that the City of Milwaukee Common Council is going to be voting on. To chase or not to chase? Should you chase the person if the speeds are very high, high-speed chase, if somebody just committed a bad crime? You know, a bad one. Not like they stole a lollipop, but they shot somebody in the mouth. Should the police be able to chase that individual? And, you know, you put a lot of people at risk with a high-speed chase. Should the police have that tool in their arsenal to be able to pursue a suspect who has committed a crime of a certain level or of a certain degree? So we talk about all of our issues collectively. Maybe we come up with some ideas or some solutions, or maybe people hear something about how they can be much more involved in, I don't know, mitigating crime or making neighborhoods and communities safer. And then you have an election, and we'll share some of our solutions on how we can make the African-American community better and safer and stronger and hopefully richer. I need more of you to want to be rich. I'm not you, Xavier. You hate money.
1: And you, why do you say that?
0: Because you hate people to have a lot of it.
1: No, I just hate people that abuse the system. I don't think Elon Musk deserve to get $36 billion of our taxpayer money to blow up rockets. Or Jeff Bezos getting $6 billion to blow up some more rockets for no reason.
0: All right, I guess. I cannot like, I guess, how some of our money is spent. Corporate welfare is bad. Also, don't appreciate the U.S. Department of Defense getting $1 trillion. I guess we could probably argue about that. But yeah, I think most people that get angry about money are people that don't have it. I'm not including you in that, but that's just, it's easier to hate something you ain't got, right? Like, a dude that doesn't get laid is mad at women. A man that does get laid likes women very much. You know what I'm saying? It's a pretty simple human phenomenon. But let me just get back. See, you're getting me off base again. We got something we got to accomplish today. I got to come to a resolution before I get out of here at noon. I got a busy day today. Oh, by the way, it's going to be hot as hell. Ladies, boob sweat is real and disgusting.
1: Oh, you don't like that?
0: Wrap them things in diapers. Hell no.
1: Oh.
0: Yuck. Now, I don't like crevice sweat. Any, like, human sweat that builds up when, like, in a crevice, in a crevasse.
1: A little friction.
0: Sherman, I can't wait to take this bra off. Gush. It's a gush of sweat. It's disgusting. So when we have our discussions, we want those who are running for office that are seeking our vote. Because, you know, you need votes to win. It's a winner-take-all kind of thing. We want them to roll into their legislative agenda some of the solutions that we come up with. That is what the ultimate hope is. But then Sherwin got to thinking. So I'm going to tell you what I was thinking, then I'm going to take a break. Take a little break. Let you guys incubate on it for a little while. We're going to come back and we're going to attack it today. Can we resolve our own problems? As black people. As a black community in Milwaukee, I'm not saying nationwide because there's some black people in other parts of the country worse than us. See, you wouldn't want to be a. Do we even need anybody? What if we are counting on and relying on other people to come and help us and to come and save us? I have a list of some of our most pressing issues. I'm going to share it with you. We're going to go through them one by one, and hopefully some of the issues make sense to you. I hope they all do. But why are we waiting for Superman? What if we could resolve our own issues and we wouldn't need an elected official to take some of our solutions and roll them into their campaign platform and create a legislative agenda based on our issues? What if we could exercise a kind of independence to where we didn't need them whatsoever? We could semi-detach from the system. Now, you can't completely detach from the system, but some of the more endemic and systemic problems that are impacting the black community every single day, what if we could resolve them on our own? And I think by exhibiting that kind of independence, I think we could garner a level of respect from people that show no respect for us at all, because we always seem to be looking for help and reaching out to other people and expecting people to help us. I'm full on aware of the stuff I say about white people. And there are some days I'm like, yeah, I'm going to get assassinated today. Today is going to be the day I'm going to catch that bullet. And I also know that by me being critical of white people, even when it's well deserved, because they do stuff and they just deny everything. I've been trying to get white people to admit what they call Brazil nuts for the last 3 straight days, and they simply won't do it. They just deny everything. But yet we have to look to them for help and assistance with our issues, and they will deny the most obvious thing. So what if we could resolve our issues literally on our own? And I'm not talking about this kumbaya crap. Oh, we all need to come together. That's unrealistic, because there's some black people that we don't like and they don't like us. But for the purposes of accomplishment, we can work together on a task and then go back to not liking each other, because I don't want to like everybody. No way. Something's wrong with me if I like everybody, because some people are mean, they're evil, they're condescending, they're deceptive, they're thieves. I don't want to like everybody. I need to have a healthy amount of dislike for people. Keeps me, you know what I mean, on straight and narrow. I'm going to take a break and come back. I'm going to talk about these issues and can we resolve them on our own. Also, we have a YouTube poll up. Get a little piece of that. I don't remember how I worded it. Should police be allowed to chase a fleeing suspect at high speed? That's worded well. Somebody commits a crime. Should the cops go and pursue them? Or should the police say, no, I might hurt somebody in the pursuit of that person? So that's a simple yes or no. Should police be allowed to chase a fleeing suspect at high speed? You'll find that on our YouTube. Search 1017 The Truth on YouTube. Hit subscribe. You'll be able to answer the YouTube poll. Take a break. Come back. Let's talk about a little fraud. Little Sarah Rodriguez fraud. She should drop out of the race. The Truth with Sherwin Hughes on 1017 The Truth. We'll be right back.
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0: Lieutenant Governor Sarah Rodriguez is staying in the race for Wisconsin governor after revealing inaccurate and incomplete finance reports that led to the dismissal of her campaign manager over the weekend. Rodriguez announced the firing of campaign manager Kara Spencer on July 12th. The next day, the Democratic primary candidate held a news conference announcing that she is not exiting the race, saying that the stakes are too high and her supporters have already told her they are sticking beside her. So a couple of things with this. And let me just be objective, because I got to be fair now. Everybody can get it. I've been giving it to Mandela, ain't I? I've been giving it to Joel Brennan, huh? I gave it to David Crowley 6 ways from Sunday, mostly because I actually cared about him and his campaign. And my God, the obvious mistakes that he made, including not listening to advice and just having bad people around him. These mistakes cannot be made again, because maybe at some point in the future of this state or the future of this country, we won't be in an anti-inclusion, an anti-DEI, an anti-affirmative action mode of being. And people in the state of Wisconsin and in the country of America may be open to just simply the best candidate running for office. And maybe, just maybe, just maybe, just maybe, that best candidate running for office might be black. Right now, Wisconsin is not open to it. We are not open to it. And Democrats have also realized that they don't have to be inclusive of black people. If you can find another constituency, then you don't have to bother with including the wants, needs, issues, and desires of black people in your political campaign, because they all have these own, their own unique pathways to victory. In previous elections, sometimes the pathway to victory for a Democrat, whether it be beating other Democrats in a primary or winning a general election, did have to come through the African-American community. They have found other people and other constituencies that they can use to replace us. However, I believe this is temporary, because here's the thing. You got some people that I know voted for Trump and voted for Republican policies. They got screwed by those policies, and they may temporarily, at least in this midterm election, vote for a Democrat. Democrats get false hope because they think they have won those constituents back forever. No, it's just Trump and this incarnation of the MAGA-branded Republican Party has screwed over those constituencies. Those are natural Republicans. They are dying to go back and vote for a Republican. In fact, what you might see is the false hope that might be exposed in this election, where you have farmers and rural Wisconsinites and some suburban college-educated white women that will give their votes to Democrats now, but would love to give their votes to Marco Rubio and or J.D. Vance in 2028. Here's the problem with the Democrats. They think because they captured a constituency in a particular election cycle, they think that they have them forever. No, you don't. Hell, it was some Obama voters turned Bernie turned Trump. So constituencies, unless you're black, we tend to stay pretty loyal to the Democrats just because it's easy. Because Republicans don't. They don't need the black vote to win. They need to suppress it. That's why they do all the voter fraud accusations and trying to take away mail-in voting, et cetera, et cetera. But if you can find a pathway to victory without the black community, why wouldn't you do it? Because we need a lot, and you don't want to be beholden to us, because my goodness, we're like, I hate to admit this, but politically we're kind of a needy people. Are there any servers out there or anyone who has worked as a host or a hostess, a server, a waiter, or a waitress? Can I say waiter and waitress, or are they just servers? No, I can say waitress.
1: I think that you can say both.
0: Okay, because I know you really can't say stewardess anymore. Now they're all flight attendants. When black people, and I'm stereotyping because I can, when black people go out to eat, especially younger black women, were horrible. Absolutely horrible. Want everything. My water ain't cold enough. I need another drink. We'll get mad at the server because the food is taking too long. Hey, newsflash, the server's not making your food. The server is waiting just as long because the server wants you to get your food so you can get out, because you're not going to leave a tip. We're very needy. We do. And nobody wants that. You know how many people don't want to wait on black people when we go to restaurants? It's staggering. And I feel bad because I like to go out to eat a lot. I hate to admit this. No, I don't. When I go out to eat, I need to be surrounded by a comfortable amount of whites. Because then the servers know. This is just, I got to live my life this way because of black people. Because if, let's say we're a 10 top. It's 10 people. I'm with 10 people. Sherwin plus 9. If it's Sherwin and plus black, 9 plus black people, so one black Sherwin and 9 black others, that's 10 blacks walking into a restaurant. You can just see the collective size of the servers. Like, oh, no. However, if Sherwin is the sole black and it's 9 whites, because then the server's like, well, even if the sole black is a bad or non-tipper, we got 9 other whites we can rely on. This is a terrible way to live. Now, here's the other catch-22. I'm probably going to, first of all, I'm going to get very good service. I'm going to get catered to very well because there is a different level of service. Now, it depends on where you go. A different level of service when you walk in with many whites. Get you some whites just for the improved service experience. It's remarkable. Now, do an experiment. I'm serious. Go somewhere with 10 black people. Go somewhere where you're the only black person and 9 whites. It's like night and day. In fact, if you go somewhere where you're the only black person in a group of 9 other whites, they'll offer you a bank loan, low interest rates. It's the craziest thing ever. Your credit score will improve. It's wild. Now, here's the other risk, though. Yeah, I'm going to get fantastic service if I go out to an establishment with a whole bunch of whites. But also being with those whites, there's a higher risk of me being found hanging from a tree. But hold on, though. But to get really good service at a restaurant, you got to weigh the good with the bad. I'm not suicidal, by the way. Okay? I got to say that every so often. All of a sudden, you see my Tesla is in Elkhorn, but I'm hanging from a tree in Lake Geneva. Like, oh, no, Sherwin was suicidal. And he walked to the tree, and he decided to rope his own neck. No, I didn't do that. But for some reason, he's got an Applebee's receipt in his pocket with a very substantial tip. That's not funny. Why am I laughing at that? See, Xavier, this is why we don't get anything done.
1: You go to Applebee's?
0: I haven't been to Applebee's since, I think, when they got rid of the... There used to be one reasonably close to me in Wauwatosa. And they would have the 2 for $20. You get 2 meals for $20. And what I would do is on a Friday, I would go get the 2 for $20, but I'm the two. I'm the second person. And I would just get 2 meals for $20. And then I'd have lunch and dinner. Or it sometimes depends on what it was. I'd have lunch, dinner, lunch, because I don't eat breakfast. Or I would have dinner. And for $20, you can't shake a stick at that. But then after Applebee's got rid of the 2 for $20, I think a lot of them closed. Hell, there used to be Applebee's here at the Grand Avenue Mall. There used to be one in Brown Deer. Used to be one at Mayfair. Don't know if there's still one at Bayshore, but there was an Applebee's for every neighborhood. Wasn't that their slogan, eating good in the neighborhood, I think?
1: I'm pretty sure they microwave their food.
0: Oh, a lot of restaurants do. You can't make some of that stuff fresh. But I have more sophisticated dining tastes now. Sarah Rodriguez needs to have more sophisticated tastes in who she selects to run her campaign. So this Kara Spencer girl, who I feel bad for. I would love to interview her. Kara, if you're listening, we would love to talk to you. Apparently, Kara Spencer has been working for Lieutenant Governor Sarah Rodriguez for many, many years. But then for some reason, all of a sudden, these false reports and false entries, essentially doubling the campaign contributions on Lieutenant Governor Sarah Rodriguez's campaign finance reports. This revelation has just come to the surface now, and I'm wondering if this is a pattern. I also don't like the fact that the lieutenant governor is saying, well, my supporters don't want me to drop out. Of course your supporters don't want you to drop out. They're your supporters. So I'm going to take a break, come back, continue with this story. Do you guys think that Lieutenant Governor Sarah Rodriguez should drop out of the race because there's obvious fraud in her campaign? And we have to look at her campaign and get hints and clues as to how she may govern. So if you aren't a good enough, and maybe I shouldn't put all this on Sarah Rodriguez, but obviously the buck stops with her. And you have to be a real supreme judge of character, because if you have people around you that are committing fraud, or maybe even worse, are the fall guy or fall girl for fraud that you maybe overlooked, what kind of a governor would you be in this kind of environment, in this kind of climate where Republicans are out for blood? And Donald Trump is going to be stomping across Wisconsin from August through November like nothing we have ever seen. And I don't know if we want someone who has fraud accusations, because Trump is going to use that, and the Trump campaign and the Trump political machine is going to use that to harm Sarah Rodriguez. Remember, if she loses 25 or 30,000 votes because of this fraud that was committed by her campaign, we might be giving this race to Tom Tiffany. And no, Francesca Hong is not the answer, Xavier. I know you love you some Franny Pants.
1: Oh, she's going to win it.
0: And that's how I have her saved in my phone. Franny Pants.
1: Oh. Just a
0: cute little nickname.
1: Sounds like you got a crush.
0: I thought I did, but I don't.
1: Oh, okay.
0: She's just a charming lady. I like charming people. She's got charisma. Not a lot of politicians have charisma. Some of them don't have any personality at all. Most of the Common Council are a bunch of dolts. No, let me not say that, because they just don't have a lot of personality. It's like talking to an apple. You know what I'm saying? They just sit there and just shine. Just sit there. They don't do much. They just roll if you push them. The Truth with Sherwin Hughes. We'll be right back.
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0: Oh, don't think I won't play some Def Leppard on that ass. Y'all tripping. Only a certain few. Hold on, wait till it kicks in. If this don't move you, you're not a music lover. YouTube's gonna take this whole video down, so I better make the rest of this video count.
1: If you really care. And you really care.
0: Here it comes. When the coke kicks in. Ooh, I love it. All right, everybody. Relax. Put it back in your pants, everybody. I'm going to read a couple of YouTube comments. Let me see what we got here. DC414 says, my wife does the extra needy thing when we go out to eat, sure, when it's embarrassing as hell. Divorce her. It's horrible. It's classless. It's tacky. It's embarrassing. It taxes your server. Like, why act like that? You know, that person is not your slave unless you're going to tip them 100%. Don't do that. Don't be extra needy. What do you need? Need a drink? Get your drink. What else you need? You need an appetizer? Appetizer is going to come. What would you need? Another ice cube? As a husband, DC, I know there's only so much you can do. But this is probably why I'm not married, because I will never let a woman embarrass me. Now, they have before. Because as a man, I look like an idiot. DC, I'm not calling you an idiot, but it's because even the server is going to be like, yo, get your broad in check, player. You know what I mean? Get your woman.
2: Excuse me. I need another napkin. This one fell on the floor.
0: And then they're pointing to the napkin on the floor because they refuse to pick it up.
2: Excuse me. Where is my appetizers?
0: Ma'am, I literally just put in the order.
2: So, give me somebody else's appetizer then.
3: That's happened to you?
0: I mean, not that bad. I've had, well, no, because I have an expectation when I take a woman out to eat. Like, I'm not taking anybody out to eat. If I take a woman out to dinner, I like her. Because that means I'm okay with spending a prescribed amount of time with her. And I know some details about her and her personality and how she acts in public to where I'm okay going out to eat with her. There's one particular woman who just had her social skills. Like, she was just oblivious to how other people would perceive her behavior. Like, there's something mentally wrong with her. Here's her problem. She was really attractive. And I used to make that mistake. I would make up excuses for women's bad behavior because they're attractive. Not anymore. Because there's no amount of pretty that can make up for dumb and disrespectful. None. I know men want to be with very attractive women, but sometimes attractive women, they put so much effort into how they look, there is zero effort put into their personality. And then when they get dumped, because a lot of them are routinely single, and people are thinking, oh, she's so attractive. She must intimidate men. No, she has a horrible personality. Horrible. Let's talk to Alan. You're on 101.7 The Truth. How are you?
4: I'm doing all right. I'm waiting here at the McDonald's over on 60th and our service for you to get a call. But yeah, I'm listening to you. I told you, young man, the bumper music you're playing is fantastic.
0: Alan, why are you getting an ice cream cone at 9:41 in the morning?
4: Well, because I get up early to work because my company's in China. I try to beat the developers, and I got things to do. I got to get dressed and go downtown in a little bit. But I just wanted to let you know, I'm listening to your bumper music is what I wanted to comment on. It's fantastic. A little bit of Def Leppard. You ever play Montrose Rock Candy? Turn that one on. That'll take you back to 76, man.
0: No.
4: Driving around in my Dodge Demon at for high school for 12 o'clock high.
0: This is not a music show, Alan. This is a political talk show themed at the black community.
4: Can I get an ice cream cone?
0: Jesus Christ.
4: Just a cone.
0: Okay, we're done. Just a
4: cone. Oh, man, that's it. That's a breakfast of champions, my friend. Thank you.
0: All right. No, thank you.
4: 84 cents. There it comes.
0: It's only 84 cents?
4: Yeah, because you got to go to certain McDonald's. You know the best ice cream now outside of like when you go for a ride, you know, go to them standalones. The best one is 76 and Good Hope. That McDonald's ice cream's to die for, man. It's as good as Cops or and their cones are only 79 too.
0: All right. Thanks.
4: But anyway,
0: all right,
4: I think it's not a music show, but you know what I like about your show, Sherry? You cover everything, man. Sometimes pretty women can be intimidating, but they might not think they are. Like,
0: why are you scared of a woman that can't fight? Women are not intimidating.
4: I'm not at all. That's why I got to be married to who I am, because she gives us. I've never really argued with her the way she does with me. She used to be really, really mean, man. All right. Keep that. So put it in the Ronald McDonald. Thank you.
0: So you gave him a dollar?
4: There you go. No, I gave him a five.
0: Oh! Big spender.
4: You got to be nice.
0: All right, then.
4: No, they know me. They take good care of me around here. You know, I ain't a whole lot of...
0: Okay, thank you, Alan. All right then, everybody relax. Everybody, 84 cents for a cone is not bad. I could have sworn that they were hit by inflation like everybody else. 84, I'll go get me a cone. I like McDonald's ice cream, not at 9 o'clock in the morning, but for 84 cents, okay, I got to take a break. We accomplished nothing during that segment. Don't worry, I got a bunch more segments to go. Should Sarah Rodriguez drop out of the race because she has admitted that some fraud had taken place on her campaign finance reports. Now, she is blaming and throwing under the bus Kara Spencer, was Sarah Rodriguez, the current lieutenant governor's campaign manager, and they potentially have hundreds of thousands of dollars less than originally reported. Should that fraud be disqualifying if you are running for governor in a state that has an $80 billion biennial budget, does this suggest that the current lieutenant governor does not have the ability to execute staff choice decisions if her campaign manager is going to commit fraud? And then what consequence should the lieutenant governor face? Because fraud on campaign finance reports, let's be clear, ladies and gentlemen, it is illegal, and I'm wondering if Sarah has already made some kind of a compromise or a deal or a settlement with authorities, with her coming forward and doing the press conference and, you know, admitting fault or wrongdoing or whatever their press conference was. But I want to know from you, the voters, is this disqualifying that several hundred thousand dollars was misrepresented and or misreported? Now you almost got to wonder where the money went. Now you put some of that money in your pocket, because it happens all the time. I can list probably a dozen elected officials in the years in which I have been working or engaged in politics that have gone to prison because they. Here's the situation. May he rest in peace. Former Democratic Senator Jeff Blakely was going through a divorce. He said he had -$7. In his personal checking account, and his mortgage was due, but had $150,000 in his campaign account. And he was like, sure, when I would look at my bank account and the money that I need, I have -$7. And the money I can't touch, I had $150,000. I was like, damn, what did you do? Well, you can't touch the $150,000. Or can you? The truth with Sherwin Hughes will be right back.
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for its advance to the general election. Because this is going to dog her. Look, and I get it. Her supporters are saying, no, no, no, Lieutenant Governor, don't drop out of the race because we like you. You're our candidate. You can't just listen to your supporters because you will get a false sense of hope. If I ran for office, don't worry, I'm not. But if I did and I just listened to the very supportive and encouraging people that call into this show or text this show or participate in this show via the YouTube chat, I would think that I would win with 100% of the vote. It's a real specific exercise in both ego, arrogance, hubris, and narcissism. You have to have a little bit of that to run for office. It is rare that we have the humble servant. Very rare. You can look at the president of the United States. I think Barack Obama was a little bit more of a humble servant, but he also knew that he was black. And you can't be too braggadocious if you're black because you'll get killed. Can't be too proud of yourself and too sure of yourself because black arrogance is frightening for white people. I don't know why they're so scared of it. But everybody is so drunk on their own ego, they believe that even if they commit fraud or if they act in a way that is immoral, they still feel entitled to a position. Very rarely do you hear when someone gets into an elected position, do they refer to it as the position itself or the people's position? Like no alder person, they'll say, oh, this is my seat. This is my district. No, it's not. You're a placeholder. You won't be in that seat forever. And there were many people who came before you and there will be many people after you. But when they start saying it's my district and it's my seat, this is my race, this is, you know what I mean? They're not looking at the people, but you have to have a level of that. And I think I am personally, I'm too self-deprecating. It may not sound that way, but when it comes down to it, I know where my shortcomings are. I also know that I wouldn't want to get elected because I don't want to represent everybody equally. If you can get into elected office, let's say you win with a comfortable margin. A comfortable margin is so you're outside of the realm of a recount. It's 55%. If you win an election with 55% of the vote, you won. Nobody's going to debate it. No one's going to dispute it. But 45% of the people in whatever district you're running in, whatever city you're running in, 45% of the people did not vote for you and probably do not like you. And what you have to be prepared for after your victory speech and after you have a celebration the night the votes are counted, it's a lot of fun. Being at a winning campaign headquarters when the votes are being counted and you found out that that candidate won, oh my God, it's orgasmic. Everybody's happy. People are hugging, touching each other's butts. It's great. But then being at a campaign watch party when the candidate is losing is an exercise in depression that I think everybody needs to experience. It's worse than a funeral. It's so bad. It's sad. Like violins are playing in the background. You couldn't get more of an opposite scenario than being in a winning campaign and being in a losing one. So you win. You get 55% of the vote. And then you're out in the district because you just won. You're on a high. The people love me. It was a hard-fought contest, and I won with 55% of the vote. What elected officials often fail to realize, especially during their first term, is that that whole 45% that did not vote for you, and they probably don't like you. They may not like you personally. Well, not only do you still have to represent them, there will be days where you only run into and only hear from the 45% that didn't vote for you and don't like you, and they're terribly mean. They'll troll you online. They'll say awful things about you. They'll talk about your family. And you have to represent them with the same vigor that you represent the 55% of your voters and your constituents that voted for you. I couldn't do that. As a black elected official, you will get called the N-word by one of your constituents. And guess what? They're going to have a legitimate constituent request, and you're obligated to fulfill it, even though they called you the N-word. I bet you David Crowley, when he went to
all places north and northeast and northwest in Wisconsin, where let's just say the people are less enlightened and the populations are less diverse. You know how many of those

0: probably came up to him and said, "Oh my God, for a black, you speak really good. Holy cow, I'm going to go home and tell my friends that I met you." And he would have to just sit and smile. He couldn't cuss them out. He couldn't be disrespectful, because you've got to bend over backwards for people that can blatantly disrespect you in your face and online. And I cannot subject myself to that. I would go insane. I would be out in public and one of my constituents that didn't vote for me would say something disrespectful and disparaging to me, and I would punch them in their mouth and I'd go to jail. And I would probably lose my seat as quickly as I got it, because my skin ain't that thick. I can let some stuff, because usually if the person is just stupid, then I can let it roll off my shoulders. But some days I ain't in the mood, you know? And also, don't people need to know this fundamental thing about you? And I think that each and every one of you that's listening to me, you got to let them know sometimes. You got to let them know that you're not the one. You have to let them know. It is just one of those things, because if you don't let people know.
1: Let them know that they got 100 more to put.
0: You got to let them know.
1: When they put that next 100 in jail, let them know that they got another 1,000 to put in jail. When they put that 1,000 in jail, let them know that they got 10,000 more to put in jail.
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0: Welcome to hour two of The Truth with Sherwin Hughes, talking about the fraudulent entries on the current lieutenant governor and Democratic candidate for governor, Sarah Rodriguez's campaign finance reports. And do you, as members of the body politic, which is just a fancy way of calling you voters, do you believe that that is disqualifying? Does that speak to the lack of good judgment of Sarah Rodriguez, this woman, Kara Spencer, who Sarah Rodriguez threw completely under the bus for these false entries into the campaign finance reports? But another thing that it did is it gave the public a false perception of the strength of Sarah Rodriguez's campaign. They basically doubled $100,000 worth of contributions that did not exist. And so when campaign finance reports come out, you look at how much money a candidate has, and you can determine their relative strength to raise money. And I know it's not a perfect indicator, but a candidate that can raise $100,000 or $200,000 or $1 million versus a candidate that struggles to raise $10,000, obviously the candidate that can raise more money is more viable. Or at least somebody somewhere believes that the candidate that raises the most money has a higher and stronger appeal. It's a real basic metric, but that's why they fight so hard for every single dollar. Because they want to show that their campaign has got financial viability. And it gives a false sense. There's some candidates that have dropped out of races, whether it be this one or others, because they simply couldn't raise the money, or they were in last place when it came to fundraising. And fundraising numbers are very, very important, because it shows the public who may be unfamiliar with a candidate that they can raise a lot of money. It could be a race you're not even paying attention to, and you find out that one candidate raised $17 million and the other four or five candidates didn't raise $100,000 combined, you will pay a little bit more attention, or at least it'll spark some kind of curiosity as to who this candidate is that can raise so much money. So the dollar amount that a candidate has on hand on their campaign finance reports, it's a war chest. It's a weapon. It's offensive and defensive, because if you have more money, you can outspend your opponent. You can run more commercials. You can do more digital advertising the more money that you have. And if a candidate is showing that kind of financial strength on their report, there's just a natural assumption that they very well may get elected, and it can cause other people to drop out of the race. That is why this is so important. It is fraudulent. And I'm going to read some of the comments in the YouTube chat, because I think that someone was mentioning Franny Pants and saying that, oh, people are tired of fraud and corruption. I agree. But we have to be very realistic, and people get caught up in this damn emotion. You may like her and what she stands for and what she's saying. She's got a tremendous amount of courage. She's got a set of balls on her unlike anything I've ever seen. And I've seen a lot of, wait a minute. I've seen a lot of courageous candidates. But I can sell anybody a dream if they're desperate. It's like the lottery, and one of them is up there. One of them is 400, 300, 400, 500 million. Which one is it? The Super Bowl cash, super mega bucks, mega money, mega millions, mega Wisconsin Badger cash. One of them is up there, $200,000, $300,000, $300 million, whatever it is.
1: If you're broke and you can't even pay your rent or your mortgage, you need gas for the car, your belly is rumbling because you're hungry, but you ain't got enough money to even buy a McDonald's cone, which are 84 cents, by the way, at the McDonald's on 60th and Silver Spring. I'm also pretty sure somebody got murdered at that McDonald's, too, if I'm not mistaken. But take the good with the bad. Take the good with the bad if somebody gets murdered at a McDonald's, but at least you can get very cheap ice cream. There's 84 cents, though, like that? Do I need to go to McDonald's after it?
2: Sounds like you're craving it.
1: Yeah, kind
2: of. I'm kind of craving it, too.
1: If you play the lottery and the drawing is, I think they do them Wednesdays and Saturdays, you will just dream and fantasize about that money, what you're going to do with it. And technically, until the numbers are drawn, you're in the running. You might win, because the way I look at the lottery, hell, I got a 50-50 shot. Either I win or I don't. And I cannot win if I do not play. But think about the fantasy that you can engage in, because just the thought of all that money is so comforting, because you don't see all the problems, the issues, and the headaches with it. But you're in this dreamland. It's actually worth a couple of dollars to play just to delve into the fantasy of what you would do and how your life would change and how many other people's lives you can change and the real difference you can make. You can make a lifetime's worth of difference. And it's just really fun to talk about. You get together with your friends. You guys have all played. Some of you guys do office pools, but you're engaging in fantasy. Voting for a democratic socialist is the exact same thing. You're tired of the system, the way it works. You're tired of the corruption. You're tired of your wants and your wishes not being satisfied. And that democratic socialist is a lottery ticket, but the odds of you winning it are diminished. There's a process to legislation. And whenever I hear people say, well, she can get all this stuff done, not without legislative approval. That's the first thing. Also keep in mind, she's not a Democrat. And do you think for a second we learned nothing from Bernie Sanders? Democrats don't want to expose the fact that their party is weak because they lost the 2024 presidential election where Kamala Harris was the nominee. Democratic socialists take advantage of a weak Democratic Party, just like Donald Trump and MAGA took advantage of a weak Republican Party. You know what made the Republican Party so weak that people were willing to even consider Donald Trump? It's so damn simple. I'm going to compare the weaknesses here because I need y'all to learn this now, because this is going to happen again in American politics, and I cannot have these things happening over and over and over and over again and people not learning the lessons of the past. History is such a beautiful and elegant and sophisticated teacher, but we don't listen to her. Time is also a very good teacher as well. I'm not sure who teaches better, history or time. The thing about time is that ultimately she's a great teacher, but she will kill her students. You got to think about that one for a second, because you'll always run out of time. The weakness of the Republican Party, because in 2016, there was probably, good Lord, 17 or 18 Republicans that entered that primary. The debates were so large, they had to have them on two stages and on two different days. It was a very crowded field, and Donald Trump just started picking people off one by one by one by one in that very crowded 2016 Republican primary. But whenever you have a party that is weak, you get big, fat primaries where everybody and their mama thinks they can run. The party is weak right now. Wisconsin's Democratic Party is weak. That's why we had a primary of nine people at one point in time. That shows evidence that not that, oh, everybody is looking for change. No, that the party is weak. And when the party is weak, there's always someone who's going to take advantage of it, because that's what politics is. Who can you take advantage of and who can manipulate? Poor people, have-nots, ignorant people, and people that don't understand the system are ripe for manipulation. They're also easily fooled consumers. If you're vulnerable, like a whole bunch of crazy stuff sounds good to you when you're vulnerable. When you don't have a lot of money, you don't really have a lot of hope, your back is against the wall, anything that's even remotely optimistic, even if it's a goddamn fantasy, sounds good. Like, yeah, oh my God, that sounds so good. Just like the lottery ticket. But here's what weakened the Republican Party. The Democrats elected a black man twice. I need you to just think for a second. I think real hard about this now. I need you to be critical thinkers, because if you're not a critical thinker, turn my show off now and never listen to it again, because it ain't for you. They didn't think for a second that Barack Obama was a great candidate. He resonated with people. They didn't think that. They didn't think that he had a lot of charisma. No, none of that. That he was exactly what the nation needed at the time. No, they didn't think that. All they saw is that he was black and he beat Republicans, so the Republican Party must be weak. And the Republican Party knew and thought that it was weak, because if a black man got elected and reelected and they couldn't find a Republican candidate to beat the black guy, not once but twice, then they must be weak. So that's why they had a huge primary, because each and every one of those 16, 17, 18 people that wanted to run for the Republican nomination in 2016 basically came to one premise. I can beat a black person. Not policies, not helping the American people, not getting us out of two wars. They thought that their party was weak because a black person won. You have to understand that. Now, that is how Donald Trump came to fruition. The Democratic Party right now is very, very weak, and it's so weak, in fact, that Democrats are willing to consider someone who is not a Democrat, just like Republicans were willing to consider someone who wasn't a Republican. Donald Trump wanted to run for president as an independent for a while. He was pro-abortion. I can understand why. Being somebody like him, what woman wants to have his baby?
2: Someone that wants money?
1: A few of them did, I guess. A couple of matters. Donald Trump probably, he'd have probably 30 more kids if it wasn't for Roe versus Wade. However, I digress, but I'm trying to illustrate that these are the exact same phenomenon, and people think that what happens on one side is totally opposite and totally different than what happens on another. If you screw the American people over, you can move them in any direction that you want to. Black people in particular, because we don't really have the kind of like diehard loyalty to a political party. We will vote for a political party that will at least articulate our issues back to us. Doesn't mean they're going to fix them, but at least they'll explain them back to us. But just know, with gas prices being what they are, we're in another war, of course. Inflation is ridiculous. And when inflation is high and interest rates are high and wages are low or stagnant, that creates a kind of deprivation in people where they get very desperate and they're looking for something optimistic. Bernie Sanders offered something optimistic, but in the reality of governing, campaigns are poems. Beautiful poems in a beautiful poetry book with illustrations and hand-drawn cartoonish pictures to really bring the words to life. Campaigns are, you remember pop-up books? I used to love me a good pop-up book because it was like a little surprise on every page. It came to life. You open up the page and, oh, look. And it had all these, like, I don't even know how they did it. How did they engineer a pop-up book? You open up the page and like this figure would spring from the pages. It's not reality. Governing is long. It's boring. It's slow. It's a 1,000-page bill with fine print and subsections and references to court cases and other bills. It is boring. It's nauseating. It's not in color. It's all black and white. There is no pictures. Campaigns are designed to romance you. Campaigns are a courtship. Ladies, you ever been courted? This man, he laid out the red carpet for you. He took you out to dinner. He took you to Moe's. Twice. He took you to the lakefront. He rented a paddle boat. You did all the romantic things. You did a weekend getaway in Chicago while he was courting you, and it was so beautiful. And then you finally committed to him and said yes, and he don't do none of that stuff no more. Now he just goes to work and comes home tired. Campaigns are courtship. Don't get romanced, especially you fellas. I got to say that to myself because Franny Pants came in here and Franny got game. She's like, Sherwin, I want everybody to love black people. I was like, oh, Franny. Next thing you know, my boxers ripped my ankles.
2: Jeez.
1: But I know better. I've seen it a million and one times, and I just watch really smart, intelligent people make up excuses for a candidate that you all know is not going to get any legislation passed. And let me argue this. For those of you that are vulnerable and tired of the corruption and you're tired of stuff not getting done, if you elect a Democratic Socialist, you will get more of the same. It'll feel a little bit better. But the same system is going to continue to play out because a Democrat in the legislature is not going to give political support to a Democratic Socialist because a Democratic Socialist is not a Democrat. That's like a Democrat putting forth their agenda to help a Republican. They simply don't do it, and you've got to be able to see it that way. There are three prongs on this fork: the Democrats, the Republicans, and the Democratic Socialists. Democratic Socialists are not Democrats. They want to take the existing system, and this is just fact, and they want to reform the system by using the system. What? That's like a black cop saying, or a black sheriff. Here's a better example. We've had a few black sheriffs. A black sheriff, because you run as a partisan, which is weird, when you run for sheriff in Milwaukee County. And we've had a bunch of black sheriffs, at least three, maybe four, certainly three. And it's like a black sheriff saying, hey, run, and I'm running, and if you elect me, I'm going to end institutional racism in policing. And some black people might believe it. But how do you use the system of policing that is institutionally racist and think that you are going to change it and upend it by using the same system that is institutionally racist. It's nonsensical, but that also shows y'all didn't learn about civics. How do I know? I talk to some of you every single day, and you are baffled that the system works the way it does because you never learned it. And some of you are 80 years old. Oh, Sherwin, I didn't know that that's how it worked. So you've been voting for how long? Oh, for 60 years. And you're just finding out this is how a bill becomes a law now, and you were born when? 1946. Okay, who was the first person that you voted for? Barry Goldwater. Don't fall for it, ladies and gentlemen. We are in a mode and in a moment where we need policy to actually get passed. And it's very boring and it's very dry and it's not very sexy, but campaigns are exciting. They are sexy because a campaign just can lie about everything. And then when they get elected and they don't get anything done, they just blame the other side. So if you actually want things to happen and policies to come to fruition, you have to support someone who has legislative support for their agenda. Any executive that is out on an island without legislative support is just a talking head. And trust me, I know all about talking heads. The Truth with Sherwin Hughes on 101.7 FM. We'll be right back.
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1: Oh, these political discussions are so fantastic. Look, I get it. You guys want to see some major change, and I'm going to let me help you out. The major change that you want to see, nobody else is going to deliver that. We have to do it. We have to roll our sleeves up, select a shift, and volunteer to teach black kids how to read. You want change? Pool your money together with a few other black folks and buy vacant and dilapidated property in the black community and hire young black men and teach them rough carpentry, drywall, electrical work, HVAC, and use them to rehab the house, and you sell the house and you split the profit. You sell it to a first-time homeowning black family. The change we want to see, because it takes too much work. That's why we don't do it. So then we outsource the change that we want to see to somebody else, and we legitimately think that someone is going to make that change on our behalf. Now, the change you may get is, you may get history. Barack Obama was history making, and I would argue that his Affordable Care Act did a lot, even though they're trying to dismantle it, and slowly, piece by piece, it is starting to fall apart. But the real change that we want to see are from individual people, and we know them. They're in every single city and every single community that are making a major difference. They're helping individual people. They're starting at the grassroots level, and they're working, and they are dedicated to that kind of change for the rest of their lives. That is the only way we are going to get the kind of change that we see. But because we don't have that kind of time, because we live in a quick service world. Oh, by the way, I need to order more garbage bags off of Amazon. Oh, and I need fabric softener, too. And I can just use my thumbs, and maybe even by the time I get home, I'll have garbage bags and fabric softener. Social and political change does not work that way. We want it to, but just because you want something. I wanted a Corvette when I was 16. Did I get a Corvette? No. Oh, speaking of Corvettes. Well, not quite a Corvette, but a Camaro. So I'm on the highway Saturday night on my way home from a very long and fun day. And I hear one of these just a jackass on the freeway. He's got a Camaro with loud exhaust pipes, and he's just revving his engine. And I'm like, oh, sir, are you threatening me? And he pulls up to me, and you know I'm driving Miss Tesla Rhonda Jenkins, you see. I'm minding my business. I ain't doing nothing to nobody. I'm listening to a little music. I'm on my way home. I'm on 94 East, about to get off on 175. I'm just minding my business. I'm just doing my thing. And this Mr. Camaro going to pull up to me and Tesla Rhonda Jenkins. Now, I don't know if you know Tesla Rhonda Jenkins, but she don't play. Oh, she's a bad bee. And so this Camaro going to pull up next to me. I'm like, oh, okay. And so in street racing culture, you'll hear three horn beeps. On the third beep, you go. Are you guys familiar? Well, now you are. Now, what Mr. Big Balls Camaro did is he's so rough and he is so tough. He didn't do three horn beeps on the third beep you go. He did three engine revs because, oh, he got big balls. And I heard the first rev. I said, oh, he ain't going to do it again. And before he did the third one, I said to Miss Tesla Rhonda Jenkins, because, you know, she listens to me, I said, boo, you ready to put head to bed? She was like, aye, aye, captain. He hit that third rev. We took off silently. And I heard his damn engine scream and redline, and I smoked him so bad I could barely hear him. And all I heard was wind noise. I just wanted to tell you guys that it doesn't really have anything to do with today's show. I just wanted to let you know that Teslas are really fast. That's all I wanted to tell you. What is this story right here? Rodriguez said she first became aware of a problem last week when her ads did not air as scheduled after her campaign announced a $1 million ad buy and her media team called her to tell her that an invoice had not been paid. Asked if anyone had ever raised concerns about the campaign's finances previously, she said no. A Rodriguez spokesperson said the lieutenant governor believed her campaign had $1.5 million on hand when the ad buy was announced. Rodriguez said she assembled a team to deal with the problem on Friday, fired Spencer on Sunday, and contacted the Wisconsin Ethics Commission on Monday to correct the issues and file amended reports. The campaign plans to, quote, fully cooperate with the Ethics Commission and work with an accountant and compliance firm to rectify its books. Spencer did not respond to a message from the Journal Sentinel. Because they had worked together for several years, Rodriguez said she had, quote, full trust in her campaign manager to handle the finance reports. So either Kara Spencer had been doing this for many, many years and had never been caught before, because I don't think this is a one-off. This is not an anomaly. You don't commit this kind of fraud in arguably the biggest race that Sarah Rodriguez has ever run unless you knew that you could get away with it. And if you knew you can get away with it, you probably have done it before. Maybe she was instructed, because it seems like when you name the person that you fired, because all Sarah Rodriguez had to say is we've made some changes here internally with our staff. This woman has been thrown under the bus, Kara Spencer. And I wonder if they all were in cahoots. They were going to cook the books to show a higher campaign finance a dollar amount raised to intimidate the other candidates. And then they can go back quietly and say to the election commission before the election commission finds out. Because once they find out the election commission, then it's a crime. But if you catch your mistakes, they're usually really forgiving. Because I was on a state elections board before, and we used to, one of the things in our purview when we had a partisan state elections board is we would review campaign finance documents. And if our staff found an error, that's your ass, Mr. Postman. But if you found an accounting error before we did, we always let you correct it. And we gave you a tremendous amount of grace in correcting those errors. Because we're like, hey, if the campaigns are going to find their own errors or own accounting mistakes, because it's really easy to mess up. It's kind of a complicated process, but they make it complicated on purpose so that idiots don't run for office. You know how many people have not gotten on the ballot because they couldn't file proper paperwork? And we think that's a good thing. Running for office is not as easy as you think it is. There's a whole maze of legal paperwork and documents you have to find and file and economic disclosures. It's not for the faint of heart, but the process is tough to make sure dimwits don't find themselves on the ballot. But for some reason, we always get some dimwits on the ballot. And I'm not saying that anybody who is running right now is a dimwit, but we have had election cycles where we've had a lot of dimwits. A dimwit usually is someone that they mess up on their paperwork. They don't get on the ballot, but then all of a sudden you see them launch a write-in campaign. That's a dimwit. I didn't get on the ballot because I didn't do the documents right, but please write my name in. No, I'm not going to do extra work to vote for you because you're a dimwit. I don't think the Kara Spencer is going to be talking to anybody because she probably signed an NDA, but I wouldn't doubt if this kind of fraud had been going on for some time where you're cooking the books and making it look like you've raised more money than you actually did. The campaign finance report comes out and then you contact the election commission and say, oh, no, we've got to correct some errors. I mean, either way, it's fraudulent. And if we want a fraud-free, corruption-free government, maybe we should start scrutinizing the candidates while they're running. And if they're showing us who they are, we should believe them. There's so much relationship similarity. Because we get into these relationships with these candidates. And they're courting us, the voters. Because voters are just, we're just single. We're out here looking for somebody that we can ride with, someone that can help us and someone that can support us and someone that can make all of our dreams come true. When you think about it, aren't we just all on a big political dating app? Like, I don't know, I think I'm going to swipe right on Mandela. No, I'm going to swipe right on Franny Pants. Well, what about Joel Brennan? He seems to be a very well-moderated, experienced person. He's very stable. We're swiping right. I don't know. Maybe I could run for office and win. Who knows? Take a break, come back. some polling location changes. And also, I want to ask the fundamental question. I kind of want to save that for hour three because I'm going to go in pretty hard. Can the African-American community resolve its own most pressing issues without needing help from somebody else? Maybe we don't need the whites. Maybe we don't need the Hispanics and the Asians. The Asians make such good food. And I can get specific with it because the Japanese, they're a flavor of Asian. They make the sushi. Chinese, come on. Sesame chicken. General Tso's chicken. Egg Foo Young. I don't even know how you make an egg look like that. I don't know. How do you Foo Young an egg? Do you like Egg Foo Young? If you don't have to like it, it's an acquired taste. But some good Egg Foo Young goes a long way in my book. Shrimp Egg Foo Young, beef Egg Foo Young, pork Egg Foo Young, and they season it with a little bit of ginger.
0: Honestly, I've never really eaten it, I don't think. I eat a lot of Chinese food.
1: What's your favorite Chinese dish?
0: Chicken lo mein. Okay.
1: That's got the noodles.
0: Yes, the long noodles.
1: Basically spaghetti. But the Chinese invented spaghetti.
0: Yes.
1: The Italian stole it.
0: I didn't know that.
1: Yes, 100%. Marco Polo stole spaghetti.
0: Egg roll. Shrimp egg roll, you know.
1: You just like fried stuff. Is that what it is? Egg rolls are delicious.
0: Yes.
1: I like an egg roll, any kind of egg roll. I'll even take a vegetable egg roll because I like that crunch. And I got to put the mustard. I like spicy mustard.
0: Pause. I need some meat in my egg roll.
1: I know
0: I said pause before.
1: No. Play.
0: No, pause.
1: Play. The Truth with Sherwin Hughes will be right back.
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0: Should police be allowed to chase a fleeing suspect at high speed? Let's assume that the suspect is accused of committing a pretty serious felony. We know that people can get injured whenever high-speed chases are moving through densely populated urban areas. We know that people may not always be aware of signs and signals, or could be a police car coming up at a rapid rate of speed, and sometimes people don't get over to the right side of the road. And it can put everyone's life in jeopardy. But is the risk worth it if someone just committed a homicide and they're on their way to go kill somebody else? They shot one person. Now they're on their way to 27th and Valique because they're going to shoot somebody else. And the police are aware of both things, the first homicide and this fleeing suspect's intention to kill someone on 27th and Valique. Should the police be legally allowed to pursue that suspect at a high rate of speed through the north side of the city of Milwaukee, which we know is very densely populated? There's a lot of risk involved. Innocent motorists could get hurt. Property could be damaged. Personally, I think the answer is yes, because if we know that a suspect has committed such a violent felony already and they're making their intentions known, they're going to commit another. And the police say, well, no, we're not going to chase them. We're not going to pursue because it's dangerous. We know who the suspect is. We'll catch up with them eventually. And let's say that is what the policy is at the time. We're going to let them go because we don't want to jeopardize anybody else's safety, because, you know, it is about public safety. And then they go and they commit the second homicide. And what if that homicide could have been prevented if the police pursued that suspect? They may not have stopped at that second house to commit that homicide. If someone commits a crime and they flee, and in the course of their fleeing at a high rate of speed, someone gets injured or property gets damaged, the liability and negligence is on the suspect that committed the crime that is fleeing. So anything that gets damaged, anyone that gets hurt or worse, is the responsibility of the negligent party, the person that committed the crime in the first place. Even if the squad car hits a family of four in a minivan, resulting in many, many injuries, the squad car, let's assume, would not have otherwise hit that minivan if there was not a subject who committed a homicide and was on their way to commit another. So for me, it's cut and dry. I know that a number of people in our community are very much against these high-speed chases because they, in fact, have been victims. And if I or a member of my family was victimized by a high-speed vehicle chase, I might feel very different about the situation as well. But I know that we would feel a kind of guilt and remorse if our current policies prevented the police from apprehending that suspect, or at least attempting to apprehend that suspect, because they're operating under a guise of heavy caution. So I know the council was supposed to vote on a new resolution. I believe that that resolution was supported by my alderwoman. Her name is Charlene Moore. And I'm trying to see if we have any updates. Milwaukee police chase policy debate heading to the Common Council. Let's see what we have right here. A resolution to modify the Milwaukee Police Department's chase policy hits the Common Council agenda today. Milwaukee Alliance Against Racial and Political Repression demands strict police pursuit rules. They sound like another one of them commie groups. You know about them, Xavier? You know about the commies? The Milwaukee Alliance Against Racial and Political Repression. I have a feeling that whoever is leading that group is probably not even black, but that's fine. I like when white people lead anti-racist groups because it's really performative. White people leading anti-racist groups is a woman faking an orgasm. Feels real. Sounds real.
1: I watched that video that you posted on Hughes Views 414.
0: Thank you.
1: That was the PSL guy that was coming to do the thing at the thing. He was black.
0: Oh, yeah, he was bad. Yeah. We ain't seen him since.
1: Yeah, yeah. So all the people that you're talking, oh, the color hair people. He was a black man.
0: And we ain't seen his ass. They're like, hey, Rodney, we need a black face. And Rodney was like, psh, got you. Here, Rodney, here's an 84-cent McDonald's ice cream cone for you to narrate our disruption of a Midtown community forum about developing Walmart. Here, Rodney, here's a McDonald's coupon. Thank you. I'm going to go get a cone. And Rodney shows up at the meeting with ice cream dripping down his face.
1: You know, I ran into the alderman at the grocery store yesterday.
0: Oh, is that right?
1: Yeah, him and his father.
0: Did you say hello to him?
1: Oh, yeah. I said, hey, how you doing?
0: Alderman Chambers?
1: Yep. Mark Chambers. Right in my neighborhood.
0: He wasn't with his dad because his dad passed away. So he was with some other old
1: man. Oh, okay. I thought it was his dad.
0: Right. Talk to him, though. Said hi to him.
1: Yeah, I said hello. Right. We fist pounded.
0: Nice. Does he know that you're a commie? I'm sorry.
1: Oh.
0: Democratic Socialist?
1: Well, what would that matter?
0: I'm just curious. Y'all went into his district. Well, let me not say his district. You went into the second district, which belongs to the good people of district number two. And, you know. You sounded to be neutral and objective. You were just there as a videographer.
1: Yeah, exactly. I didn't, you know, I just wanted to see what was going on. I didn't, because from what I understand, it wasn't the data center that, you know, that I'm against. But I do know these people are putting these computer systems, I mean, these computer, whatever, resource systems all over the place just to store the mass surveillance of us, so.
0: That's not what this was, though.
1: I'm just saying.
0: Then if, I get it. If people are against large, we got to be specific. Like, details matter.
1: Yes.
0: Unless you think the constituency you're talking to is stupid. And that's exactly what this is. You can't tell me that an AI data center is going to fit in 19,000 square feet. Where we are right now is using more electricity than what they would have put at Midtown. But I don't see none of the blue and pink haired she, him, they, thems protesting 1017 The Truth.
1: Oh, they're supporting local businesses. All these local businesses that are in here making all that money.
0: Stop.
1: Oh, it's so great.
0: Oh,
1: see,
0: please.
1: No big corporations are in here. They're all mom and pop shops. Let's get them. Let's get their money. Supporting great services to our great community of Milwaukee.
0: You know, I asked you to name three specific black issues yesterday, and you couldn't do it.
1: You cut me off at the first one. Child support. I mean, all right, let's just start off from the top.
0: We are. The second day. Go ahead and give me just three black issues that impact black people uniquely.
1: Okay. Universal basic child care.
0: Black people uniquely. That's everybody with kids. That's white women with money.
1: Oh.
0: Specific.
1: Black issues?
0: Just three. The impact the black community uniquely.
1: I thought child care is a very.
0: It's universal. That's men, that's women, that's gays, that's lesbian, anybody that has kids. I want an issue that impacts black people uniquely. And I know you're not going to be able to do it, but you're proving my point that Democratic Socialists are not versed on issues that impact black people. That's why black people don't vote for them. But go ahead. You have the floor.
1: That was that.
0: Yeah, well, then give me another one.
1: What?
0: Give me three.
1: Let's expand badger care to all of, you know, that's.
0: Give me health care is something that impacts the 80-year-old white person, the Hispanic person,
1: people.
0: The immigrant. Correct. Uniquely impacts black people. It doesn't impact anybody.
1: Oh, discrimination.
0: Else.
1: Well, I would like to reinstate DEI, and I would like to reinstate race-based scholarships, but that's going to be coming to an end very soon.
0: Okay, but race-based scholarships can also be Asians, can also be Hispanics, and DEI is diversity, equity, and inclusion, which can include white women. Do you know anything that impacts black people? And I don't expect you to of your flavor of politics.
1: All these things.
0: You are the prototype of the Democratic Socialist, and I'm not trying to take that away from you, but you were explaining why black people don't vote for Democratic Socialists, because if I ask you or anybody else that's a Democratic Socialist, to name three issues that uniquely impact black people, they won't be able to do it. Meaning when they govern, they won't have any policies that will be aimed at focusing on issues that uniquely impact black people.
1: I don't know. Okay? I think healthcare and childcare
0: are universal. Here's something that uniquely impacts black people.
1: Let's hear an example.
0: Black children in MPS are 91% not on grade level. That's black children. That's not Hispanic children. That's not Asian children. Black women much more likely to not get prenatal care and are more likely to die and have complications during childbirth. Not white women, not Hispanic women, not rich women, not black women uniquely. Black children, when they are born, they have higher rates of mortality. These are issues that impact black people uniquely, aside and apart from other racial categories and groups. There are actually things. Home ownership. Black people disproportionately do not own nearly as many homes as other racial groups, meaning we don't have equity, we don't have assets, we are much more likely not to be able to start a business. There are issues that uniquely impact black people. I know that. Other people know that. Democratic socialists don't, but they don't have to, because a democratic socialist can be like, well, universal workers' rights, and then black people are included in that, but then they can get nuanced when it comes to queers. They can tell you, a democratic socialist can tell me six ways from Sunday how queer folk are impacted uniquely, because sometimes gay people are impacted in society in ways that straight people aren't, right? But most Democrats, like Fran says in her campaign platform, she is an uncompromising supporter of the queers, which is fine. I know the gay people, they have issues that they deal with that a straight person wouldn't deal with, and I bet a Democratic Socialist can name all of those, but if I ask a Democratic Socialist to give me the same issues that impact black people, they say stuff like universal basic child care. That's my point.
1: I think that's a good policy, though.
0: I'm not saying it isn't. But I'm black, and so are the people that I talk to. So are my neighbors. So are the people that I share a community with. So are the people that have given me a career to deliver them information for the last 15 years. I am concerned about them. I am concerned about us. I'm not concerned about universal stuff. I can't tell a black family, hi, let's do some universal stuff and hope that you maybe can get a small percentage of it. That's not how this works, no.
1: So what kind of policy would you pass to help, you know, birth rates with black people?
0: Specific investments in zip codes in which you have higher rates of black infant mortality. There needs to be more funding, more research, and there needs to be more of a specific academic focus on why black women in Milwaukee are having complications in childbirth like a goddamn third world country. And you can't just say universal health care, because that's going to give more money to people that have hangnails.
1: Yeah.
0: We oftentimes get overlooked for the bigger picture, and I would like someone who can be specifically focused on the nuances, but nobody wants to. But again, we live in an anti-affirmative action, anti-DEI climate, and if you are running for office in that climate and you are also participating in anti-inclusion, then I ain't gonna vote for it. But what I just explained is also why Bernie Sanders didn't really get a lot of love.
2: We need to make sure everything is universal.
0: Universal to me in America means white people go first. I'm going to take a break, come back.
1: Well, he did win 71 of the 72 counties.
0: And then lost everything else.
1: So, well, he got cheated.
0: Okay, well. Always
1: thank
0: make
1: Debbie
0: it up.
1: Thank Debbie Wasserman Schultz. Thank,
0: we know. Would not be a better country if a non-Democrat took advantage of the Democratic Party, got elected, and then was able to get no political support. And then all of his ideas. But that's why people lose faith in politics. A politician knows that they can't get their ideas turned into laws and tangible policy. They lie to people. And then people's lives don't change. And people get duped. Like, oh, I voted for Bernie because I thought he was going to do X, Y, and Z, A, B, and C. No, he just told you that stuff so you would vote for him. It's like bait and switch. The truth was Sherwin Hughes. Will be right back.
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8: The Milwaukee Common Council is set to vote on new restrictions limiting when and who police officers can chase. The meeting was scheduled for 9 a.m. this morning at the City Hall. Milwaukee Police Department's chase policy has been debated for years, and the Fire and Police Commission made several recommendations this year. In February, the police department eliminated speeding as a sole reason to initiate a chase. In May, the commission recommended banning officers from starting a chase for reckless driving after attempting a traffic stop. Well, that sends the wrong message. So I can blow past John Q. Law going three times the posted speed limit, and then they can opt out of chasing me? No, come chase me, sir or madam. I want you to chase. No, I don't want you to chase. First of all, I think I could get away from a cop. Not that I would ever do it. I would never lead the police on a high-speed chase. Ever. The only conceivable reason why I would not stop if I was being pulled over, if I had to use the bathroom really bad, we just gotta go to my house, buddy.
9: Number one or number two?
8: Sometimes going number one real bad, sometimes you gotta pee pee.
9: Oh, I pull over. It's the power of having, you know, the penis. You can pee anywhere you want.
8: Xavier, I've peed in my own yard before.
9: Oh, yeah.
8: And every time I bring it up, women are always like, oh, my God, why would she go in the house? Because I didn't want to.
9: Yeah, it's nice. Sometimes you like to enjoy the breeze. I know I do.
8: It's liberating peeing outside.
9: It is.
8: Like, just looking around.
9: Yeah.
8: Looking at the stars or your neighbor looking at you in the face.
9: Or you go to the secluded part of the beach, you know. And, you know, you pee into the lake, you enjoy that cool lake breeze on you.
8: I mean, yeah, well, people pee in swimming pools, which is disgusting. Don't do that. That's really
9: yeah, that's pretty
8: fine.
9: Bad.
8: Yeah, get out of the pool. But I don't do public pools. And also, I don't go into Lake Michigan. I think I've never been into Lake Michigan deeper than my ankles. And it's always really cold. The water's cold. But I have gotten home, put my vehicle in the garage. I was like, I might as well pee right here.
9: Nothing wrong with that.
8: No. And why? Because I don't have to pee in the house. I mean, it's an option. I also could have peed before I left. But people get offended by that. Like, oh, my God, Sherwin. Like, what do you? First of all, you wouldn't even know. What are you in my yard on your hands and knees? You wouldn't even know where my pee spot is. You wouldn't even know. You let your dog pee in the yard. Why don't you train your damn dogs to pee in the toilet? And first of all, especially you people on the

0: Eastside X, I know you deal with this. You might even be one of these people, because this is something the Democratic Socialists might do. When your dog goes number two, a lot of Eastside people don't pick it up.
1: Oh, I pick it up.
0: It's disrespectful as hell. Like, it's just, you shouldn't be a dog owner, because dog crap is disgusting.
1: My block is pretty, it's pretty spot free of the dog poop.
0: Okay, tell you what. Walk around a 7 or 8 square block radius downtown on the east side with no shoes on in grassy areas and look at your feet when you get home.
1: Yeah. I would say that's more of a River West thing.
0: Why are you picking on the River Westerners? Because they're usually gross and dirty?
1: I'm just saying, you know, I think if I think of people letting their dog poop and letting the stuff stay there, I think that's more of a River West thing.
0: 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The truth with Sherwin Hughes will be back for hour 3.
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Welcome to Hour 3 of the Truth with me, Sherwin Hughes. Let me give you the results of our previous poll. We asked how often you all attend religious services, just trying to get a baseline of how often you guys attend church. After 91 people voted, 11% said a few times a month, 13% said a few times per year, 20% of you attend Sunday service every Sunday, and the overwhelming majority at 56% rarely or never attend church. Well, that explains a

0: Well, y'all are a bunch of heathen sinners. Probably living in sin right now. Xavier just raised his hand. You look like a sinner. You probably be fornicating, and you probably be lusting, and you're a glutton, and you're greedy, and you be violating the commandments. One of the commandments is thou shalt not build a data center in a black community. Another commandment must be thou shalt not vote, because y'all definitely sticking to that one. Curly Q says, Lisa's catering now? According to her. SGMKE says, you know we gonna say yes. So the current poll, should Sherwin eat Lisa's Rasta pasta? 68% of you say yes. I don't trust the 68% of you that say yes. Let me tell you why. Because 56% of you don't go to church. Y'all need God in your lives. We had a big old family reunion down at my cousin's house in Memphis. Man, I love Memphis, Tennessee. Memphis, Tennessee gets it right. They know what to do with their unruly elements because they don't play down there in the South. So we had a bunch of big family meals. And I was honored to say grace all weekend. I got a good grace. My graces are good. My grace is, even my mother was impressed because my mother just thinks I'm a heathen bastard. She just, oh, Sherwin, I pray for you. Because, you know, I'm too critical of a thinker to just, because there's some stuff in religion. Like, if it gives people hope and faith, like, I'm all for it. But it is, some of the stuff don't make no sense. Now, first of all, how Mary get pregnant?
1: Oh, you don't believe the virgin birth?
0: I'm just saying the only time that's happened is, and then when you think about it, because Jesus is the Son of God. So Jesus' daddy had sex with Mary, but then what is Joseph then? You know, Joseph.
1: A cook.
0: You don't say that. And I see there, that's why my mother thinks I'm a heathen, because you say stuff like that.
1: Really?
0: Mm-hmm. But I gave some good graces, what I'm trying to say. Everybody bow your heads. Everybody bowed, too. I was like, wow, I like this control. And I just said what I felt on my heart. I don't even remember what I said. It was good, though, because when you end it, you say, what's my closing? In your name we pray, amen. My mother had the loudest amen out of everybody. It was like 30-something people. She's like, amen! Woo! That's my boy! I think it made her feel good. And so then that was because we had a formal dinner on Friday night, and then Saturday we had a big old-fashioned cookout, and I said that grace to everybody, held hands. It was a beautiful moment. Let's talk to Al. Hello, Al. How are you doing today? What's on your mind?
2: I'm going to say this. Go on and try Lisa's pasta, okay? I say this. If you can lick on ass and eat cats, you can try Lisa's pasta. If it's good, you're going to let us know. And if it's bad, you're going to have dookie diarrhea. So go on and try it, okay? I'm going to say this about the church because I really don't go to church. But if I do go, I might go to try to find a baby mother, okay? We are all human beings. So I say, bless the flesh of the skin as I lay in the bed in sin. Pull back the sheets, but when my flesh rise, we got to continue to keep on living, all right? Because you see, if we don't keep on living, we're gonna have Sammy Davis Jr. and Little Richard, wop baba, loo baba, wop bamboo, gonna be dancing all in your mind, your spirit, and your soul, and everybody else. They're gonna be out there doing everything they big enough to do. You know Jesus didn't wear no drawers. You know that, right? Just walking through the mountains, flapping, swinging everywhere. And he seen them prostitutes. Perky breasts, snatched waist, and big old 52-inch hips. Okay? What you think he did? And we know when it comes to a man how we get some night on how we want to get out there. Commando. Okay? So live your life. He did. Y'all have a good day and go get your some, okay? And then when you get done, take a shower, go back and get some more. And if you trust them and you can sleep with one eye open, let them stay till 5:59 a.m. and get it again. Now, you might be shorty next morning, but it was well hell worth it. Keep on living. Bye-bye.
0: 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Powered by We Energy, is delivering the energy that powers local business. Okay, so that's Al doesn't talk that way on other shows. I heard him this morning. He called Bailey and Homer. I try to listen to Bailey and Homer every morning because a lot of times they call me out. Like this morning, I was listening. Well, you better tune in to Sherwin because Sherwin's going to talk about it in a whole bunch of detail. Sherwin's going to, I'm like, I didn't want to talk about it in a whole bunch of detail, Homer. So, all right, I guess I better talk about the damn Midtown development. But right now, we're talking about this shortage of police officers because, you know, we do need more officers to patrol and to respond quickly. Even if and when we were ever at maximum capacity, if we were fully staffed, and I'm sure we've been fully staffed when it comes to the Milwaukee Police Department. I don't know if response times were ever record-breaking. In the handful of times I've had to call the police living where I live, well, I'll tell you what. There are certain things that you can say when you request service that will get them to come right away. So not the current neighbor I have, maybe two neighbors ago at the house directly next door to mine to the north, I heard a bit of a ruckus. And I looked out the window and I saw two teenage girls climbing into the window of my neighbor's house. And I know that they didn't live there. It was weird because it was girls. And I watched them climb in kind of in disbelief. And I was like, oh, I should probably call them people because this isn't good. And one climbed up and then the other one climbed in the window. And they were turning lights on in the house because I could actually see them moving throughout the house and going room to room. So I called them people. And I don't know what it is about when you call them people, you got to whisper. Even though I'm inside my house and nobody can hear me, I'm like, oh, hey, there's somebody breaking in to my neighbor's house. Okay, can I get the address of the property, please? And I gave them the address of the property. Okay, we're going to send somebody over right away. By the time I got off the phone with dispatch, the first girl was already coming out of the vehicle, or out of the house, rather, and then the second girl climbed out of the window, and then they drove away in a car. Like, as they were pulling down the street, the squad showed up. It was fast, y'all. So they do prioritize certain calls, like a crime in progress. Or at least at that time, and that was probably, 2000, because it's before these rat neighbors moved in, probably 2015, 2016. Current Milwaukee Police Department requirements, remember, we are short about 170 officers and 30 detectives. In order to be a Milwaukee police officer, you got to pass a series of tests and requirements, and they are as follows. To be hired as a Milwaukee police officer, an applicant must generally be 18 years old to apply, 21 by the time of graduation, be a U.S. citizen, possess a high school diploma or a GED, hold a valid driver's license, pass a written exam, pass a physical readiness test, pass a background investigation, pass medical, psychological, and drug screening, and complete the Milwaukee Police Academy. Milwaukee Police Department's physical readiness test includes events such as a 1.5-mile run, push-ups, sit-ups, and an obstacle-slash-agility course. The 1.5-mile run needs to be done between 13 and 16 minutes. I'd imagine some of these higher values and higher times might correspond with what women need to do because I think they have a little bit more grace in these benchmarks. Push-ups, you have to do between 20 and 30. Manon can do that because Manon is be doing push-ups on his show. Sit-ups, you got to do between 25 and 35. And how long does it take from when you sign up for the academy until when you're sworn in? The application and testing takes between 1 and 3 months. The background investigation can take as long as 5 months. Medical and psychological screening, 1 to 2 months. The academy itself is 6 months, and then you'll be sworn in at graduation. What percentage of Milwaukee 18 to 30-year-olds would fail the physical test? Using CDC and Wisconsin Health data, about 45% of young adults in Milwaukee are obese. Another 25 to 30% are overweight. Only a minority would meet the recommended fitness guidelines. So we're already counting out our community as far as physical fitness. Estimated Milwaukee Police Department physical test failure rate for Milwaukee 18 to 30-year-olds is 70%. 30% are likely to pass. What percentage would fail the background check? Milwaukee Police Department disqualifiers include felony convictions, serious domestic violence offenses, certain drug use histories, repeated OWI, DUI offenses, patterns of dishonesty, serious driving records, gang involvement, and failure to disclose information. For Milwaukee residents age 18 to 30, combining criminal record prevalence, license suspensions, and other disqualifying factors suggests an estimated background check failure rate of 35 to 50%. Combined estimate, how many would actually qualify? The starting pool of 18 to 30-year-old Milwaukeeans, we're calling that 100%. Meeting basic eligibility, now we're down to 80%. Pass the physical fitness test, we're down to 30%. Pass the background check, we're down to 20%. Pass the medical and psychological exams, we're down to 18%. Bottom line, between 18 and 20%, or 1 in 5 Milwaukee residents age 18 to 30 would likely be able to pass both the physical standards and the background investigation required to be a Milwaukee police officer. So we don't, that's not enough people. If you grab 100 random Milwaukee residents between the ages of 18 and 30 years old, only about 20 of them would make it through the full police hiring process. The biggest filters aren't race or politics. They're fitness, criminal history, driving records, drug history, and the ability to pass a very intensive background investigation. Milwaukee Police Department has struggled with recruiting for several years. The challenge is not simply finding people who want the job. It's finding enough people that can meet the physical fitness standards, have clean enough backgrounds, pass psychological screenings, and commit to a demanding academy and career. That substantially narrows the eligibility pool, especially in a city where a significant share of young adults face economic, educational, health, or justice system challenges. I'm going to take a break, and when I come back, I'm going to share with you another disparity that goes undiscussed and in some cases undiscovered. And I believe that this particular disparity is worthy of examination, and we're going to talk about that next. 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I'll be back shortly.
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0: 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I don't got to spell Brown, do I? 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I got to spell Brown, we have a problem. I got to spell Truth Family Fest. I just want to make sure everybody has the proper information. See you guys, Truth Family Fest. I guess I got to work that Saturday. You know, I don't like working weekends now. Weekends are Sherwin times when I do my self-care.
1: Oh, so you'll be there?
0: Yeah, I think I have to be there. I ain't going to be there the whole time now. I'm precious with my time.
1: Yeah, I feel you there.
0: You're going to be there too.
1: Am I on the schedule?
0: I don't know. Did the schedule come out?
1: I don't know. As far as I know, I will not be there. I'll be on my couch relaxing on that Saturday morning.
0: Well, then we'll bring damn Truth Family Fest to you then. We'll bring it to your goddamn house. Rick Banks says he's a proud Democratic Socialist, and he says three black issues, racism and hiring and pay, housing assessment discrimination and discrimination, and bank lending. Reggie, the thing with your comments is you just type stuff in the YouTube chat that are irrelevant to everything on planet Earth. I can't read them. Like, and we do appreciate you participating. Like yesterday, I was reading the YouTube comments in the Hughes Views 414 Evening Digest podcast. I guess I'll do one tonight. I suppose. It's too hot to do anything else. I guess I'll be home under the air conditioning this evening. So join me at 7 o'clock
1: on YouTube.
0: I'm sure you will. Hughes Views 414. We do a little hour-long digest. It's uncensored, and we take calls. Talk about the issues of the day, maybe to go over things that I didn't get to during this program, or any information or news that breaks in the afternoon and the evening. I just randomly will pick a YouTube comment to read. And I don't know what I was talking about. I was going on about something. And Reggie was like, I like Raising Cane's chicken fingers. Why do people do that? Alan will call the show. Well, at least I learned something from Alan today. You can get an 84-cent ice cream cone. On a hot day like this, I'd get two of them. But you got to get a cup, though, too, because in case, I don't like when ice cream melts. I don't like being sticky.
1: I'm a Ben and Jerry's guy myself.
0: Overrated.
1: Really? Chunky Hell, Monkey?
0: Overrated.
1: Woof.
0: It's not custardy enough. I need my ice cream to be creamy. You know who actually has good ice cream, and it's not even real ice cream? Dairy Queen. Soft serve Dairy Queen ice cream is actually relatively low in calories, but it's so damn creamy. Because they put it's a lot of air whipped into it.
1: You're not like a cops guy or Oscars?
0: Hell yeah, I'm a cops guy. Okay. In fact, I would never cheat on cops. I don't even really care for Culver's because their frozen custard is too frozen.
1: Agreed.
0: It's too hard. Cops will get you right every single time. When I was visiting my dad in the hospital, I'd always cheer myself up on the way home. I'd go to Cops and give me a burger and I'd get a banana shake and I'd eat it in the car. Sometimes I take my shoes off and stick my feet out the window.
1: Cops is a little too greasy for me sometimes.
0: Oh, I like that grease. You know what? You know, you ever get a burger from Cops? I'm sure you've had one before.
1: Oh, yeah, plenty.
0: You know how, and it's not just Cops, when you get a hamburger, you go to a restaurant, they always serve it with a pickle.
1: Yeah.
0: You know why they do that?
1: Why?
0: Because pickles make you salivate and it wakes up your taste buds so that your food tastes better. It has nothing to do with anything. That's what pickles on the side do. Weird. They wake up your taste buds.
1: I always give it to my dog.
0: Do you know why they serve? You ever have a fish fry before? Are you a fish fry person?
1: Yes.
0: I love me a fish fry, damn it. I'll fight somebody's mama. I'll fight your grandmother over a nice fish fry.
1: I know a really good fish fry at a hole-in-the-wall place.
0: Best Oof. Ones.
1: Yes.
0: Best. The places that you should be a little afraid going into is going to have the best food.
1: Yeah, I mean, this place I'm talking about, this is like, kind of in the country. So this is like white country. So you go in there, you're a black guy walking in there. You feel a little uneasy, but they're pretty nice.
0: All right.
1: Especially if you walk in there with a white woman.
0: Want to do a show on interracial dating one day?
1: I know all about it.
0: You got you one now, don't you?
1: No, I do not have a girlfriend right now.
0: Well, you
1: now.
0: Said you met somebody over the weekend.
1: Oh, yeah, I met a very, very smart, beautiful woman.
0: You said you were going to send me a picture of her. I want to see what she looks like. I want to know what your definition of beautiful is, because your definition of beautiful, it might actually be beautiful, or it might be like five.
1: Yeah, she's beautiful. I have to get a hold of her social media. How about that?
0: Do you follow her on social media?
1: No, not currently.
0: You better check that out before you take it a step further. You need to know how thotty she is.
1: I'm
0: serious.
1: I'm not against the thought.
0: All right. Well, I know you got a picture of her. Don't hold out. I want to see.
1: I got a picture.
0: Just hold it up to the glass.
1: I have a picture. Let's see.
0: Is she naked? I don't want to see her naked. I don't need to see her.
1: She's not naked in the photo. Let me see
0: that face card. I'll let you know. I'm going to let Truth Nation know what kind of taste you got. She's probably Booger Wolf. But I'm going to tell you what. I would rather have a 5 to 7 that's smart and has a great personality than a 9 that's adult all day. The 9s are just for show. Was I talking about something? Oh, yeah, black people issues. Oh, no, here's another thing I learned. And we're going to get to the black people issue. Don't worry, I got time. So we're talking about fish fries. You know why they serve lemon with fish fry? So you can clean your fingers and our big back asses squeeze the lemon on the fish. Yeah. That is the original reason why lemon is served with a fish fry, so your fingers don't smell like fish when you're done eating the fish fry. But we put the lemon on the fish. But let me just go ahead and say this. Lemon on fish is delicious. But it can sometimes make the batter soggy, though.
1: Depending on the fish fry, some of them are extra crispy.
0: I went to Barnacle Buds, arguably some of the best seafood you can get in Milwaukee. I have that argument with somebody. And they have a sandwich called a grouper Reuben. And it's two. Hold on, let me see. Hang on a second.
2: Everybody, I'm looking at the picture. She's not bad.
1: I think the photo doesn't do her justice, but
0: she's what did you say about her butt?
1: I said the photo doesn't do her justice.
0: Oh, I thought you said butt. Does she got a body?
1: Yeah, she's a nice looking lady. Nice little yoga mama.
0: She looks kind of innocent. Well, she got a bunch of tattoos though.
1: Yes.
0: But she looks like she doesn't wear a lot of makeup.
1: No, not at all.
0: Yeah, that's you.
1: That's what I like.
0: Yeah, yeah, she's decent. She's from Milwaukee.
1: Oh, yeah, River West person.
0: Oh, she's a dirty River West, and her feet are dirty probably. Oh. Dirty River West. She don't shave her armpits, does she?
1: Maybe.
0: You like that? If somebody don't shave their armpits, you got to leave, sir.
1: Oh, is that right?
0: Oh, mister, get out of my house, man.
1: I'm not disclosing anything. I don't want to. Maybe she's listening right now. I don't want to put her business out there on Front Street.
0: She ain't listening. Oh, she don't shave her armpits. That's.
1: Maybe she's a hippie.
0: Maybe she needs a razor.
1: Yeah.
0: So she don't shave her armpits or her legs. I'm not going to ask about nothing else because she don't shave the base. Like, that's the bare minimum. Oh, here comes Al calling now, too. Let me get on my stuff here. Educational achievement. This is the highest issue that impacts the African American community. Educational attainment is arguably the strongest predictor of lifetime income, wealth, health, incarceration risk, and marriage rates and life expectancy. 27.7% of black adults have earned a bachelor's degree, and that's up from 14.5% in 2000, showing significant progress, but still well below the national average. Approximately 90.8% of black adults have at least completed high school. National testing continues to show large reading and mathematic proficiency gaps beginning in elementary school. Number two, wealth and asset building. Income and wealth are fundamentally different. A family earning $90,000 a year may possess almost zero wealth. Wealth provides financial resilience, college funding, business capital, retirement security, and inheritance. Research findings from the Urban Institute says that college education and entrepreneurship substantially increase black wealth, yet black professionals still accumulate considerably less wealth than similarly educated white professionals. These are things that impact the black community uniquely. Employment and labor market disparities. Historically, black unemployment has remained approximately twice that of white unemployment across economic cycles. Recent 2026 estimates show black unemployment is 8%, while white unemployment is under 4%. So employment rates, that's something that impacts black people uniquely. Family stability. The issue receives comparatively less media attention, but consistently ranks among the strongest predictors of child outcomes. Family structure affects educational attainment, childhood poverty, behavioral outcomes, emotional development, and incarceration risk. The Pew Research Center reports black Americans remain less likely than other Americans to be married, and nearly half of black adults have never been married. Social scientists generally find that stable two-parent households are associated with better average outcomes for children across racial and ethnic groups, though outcomes are also strongly influenced by income, neighborhood conditions, and school quality. Violent crime and public safety. Communities experiencing high violent crime often experience business flight, declining property values, lower investment, chronic stress, trauma, and reduced educational achievement. Victimization research consistently shows violent crime is concentrated geographically and is associated with race, poverty, educational disadvantage, and neighborhood instability. Number six, health disparities. Health inequities remain one of the largest quality of life challenges for African Americans uniquely. Major concerns include hypertension, diabetes, obesity, maternal mortality, stroke, kidney disease, and heart disease. The Office of Minority Health reports black families experience higher poverty and unemployment, factors that reduce access to preventative care and contribute to poorer health outcomes. So I'm listing for you things that impact the black community uniquely. Are any of these candidates for governor addressing any of these issues? If they are or are not, why and why not? And which of these issues can we resolve internally without needing help from anybody else? Housing and home ownership. Home ownership remains America's primary engine for middle class wealth. Lower home ownership amongst African Americans contributes to lower net worth, less inherited wealth, neighborhood instability, and reduced retirement security. Housing remains closely tied to school quality, neighborhood safety, environmental exposure, and social mobility. Entrepreneurship and business ownership. Business ownership creates wealth, employment, community investment, and political influence. Black-owned businesses remain underrepresented relative to population share and often face less startup capital, lower access to credit, and smaller investor networks. And number 10, mental health and trauma. Exposure to community violence, chronic poverty, discrimination, and housing instability creates cumulative stress felt uniquely by African Americans. Researchers increasingly examine adverse childhood experiences, or ACEs, toxic stress, depression, PTSD, and anxiety. Civic participation and political representation. Political participation influences school funding, policing, transportation, housing, healthcare, and taxation. The Congressional Black Caucus Foundation identifies voting rights, workforce challenges, healthcare, technology, and economic opportunity among the major policy issues shaping black communities in 2026. All right, take a break, come back, talk to Al, and then give you some details on which of those aforementioned ideas can black people resolve on their own without needing help from any outside groups or politicians. The Truth with Sherwin Hughes. We'll be right back.
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0: 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That's how you know you good, when you say the little fine print part real fast. Let's talk to somebody who I think needs their own radio show. Hey, Al, how are you doing today?
14: Tuesday, fun day, Tuesday. Hope everybody is having a wonderful day, and it's hot and it's going to be sticky. But what I wanted to say to you is, you said, are they addressing our issues? Hell no, they ain't addressing no black people issues. You know they only call black people when they ready to fight and ready to F. But anything else, they don't want to touch that because they want to do everything from a distance. I don't know why they do that, but I just say keep the same energy. If you don't want to talk about us, you don't want to reach out to us, hey, F you too, B. How about that? Also, if you want black wealth to grow, the only thing they have to do is work together. They both lead. They both inspire, motivate, and uplift each other, and they lead together. Ain't nobody better than this person or that person. Y'all lead together, which means when the man read the document, she needs to read the document as well, so y'all both can be on the same page. That's what's effing us up a little bit, and some people sometimes get to feeling themselves when they start sniffing their own booty. But what I wanted to say to Xavier, I don't care what woman that is you're with, you make sure you paint them walls and you open her up like a wildflower, okay?
0: That's Al, all you need Al, to can do. Can you repeat that? Xavier was talking to other producers in the studio. Can you repeat that advice you have for Xavier about this new woman he's seeing?
14: I said the only thing he has to do with the new woman is paint them walls and open her up like a wildflower.
15: Oh yeah.
14: You also need to get you some toys when you're on the when you're on a recharge level for about a good 15, 20 minutes, so you can play with a little bit, lick it, and go back in there and play with a little bit, and you go back in there and paint them walls again. Okay.
15: Oh yeah, that's how I get down.
14: That's all I'm gonna tell you is give it the best, and you shall always leave. You shall always leave, leaving with two nuts.
15: Okay. Sounds like a good plan.
14: Yes, you always leave. They gotta guarantee you two knots, not one. See, the first one you're just getting started, okay? But the second one you're going to exploit all the angles and parts of the foundation. You know what I mean?
15: I lay it down. I took some of your advice before, the Black Man's Viagra. I use it a couple times. Yeah. It works like a charm.
14: Yep, and you just make sure you use that jackhammer and beat that concrete up. And even if they say they take a little break, let them take half of a break and go back in, and you will leave wearing a crown. Because one thing women know, if a man lands some good pipe, some of them will let him get away with anything. But a lot of times when a woman is on that man real hard and heavy, he ain't laying that pipe. He'd rather buy a pizza than paint and beat them walls up. And, you know, sometimes you might have to go down there and nibble on them lips a little bit, too. But don't do it too long because they don't supposed to be with no pap smear. And always use no teeth, straight tongue. You have yourself a good one and let her wet your face up a little bit. Have a good day, everybody. Bye-bye.

0: we're going to get canceled.
1: I don't think so. We're like a political show slash relationship show.
0: Politics is about relationships.
1: Exactly.
0: The reason why I talk about relationships so much, I think it flies over a lot of people's heads because they see them as separate. Communities are relationships. The people that we elect to represent us, those are relationships. But the foundation, the building block of any community is the interaction between individual people. Platonic relationships, business relationships, community relationships, and romantic relationships, because romantic relationships produce children, and children are the future of the community. It's all tied in together. So if you are not very well versed on the different kinds of relationships, then dare I say you may not be very versed in what community building actually is. And I don't like this war going on between the men and the women. I don't like it. Whenever a man says, you know what, I'm not going to take this, I'm not going to tolerate this, and I actually have boundaries, for some reason, for some women, that feels controlling. But a woman can do whatever she wants and say whatever she wants, and she always can blame her hormones as the excuse. You know that that's fake. It's only like 7% of women whose behavior is actually impacted by whatever their hormonal imbalances are. So 93% of y'all is liars, but you use it as an excuse. Well, we can use it as an excuse, too, as men. We got the testosterone. And testosterone is a violent hormone. It makes you get mad. It also makes you a monster, and it makes you want to hump. We are cursed as men. Ladies, if you were a man for 24 hours, immediately you would understand. It really does feel like a curse. Because with you ladies, not that I need to give you a lesson on your anatomy, but yours is, it's, you know, it's packaged away. It's tucked up in there. It's, you know, all your parts are all internal. Ours is, it's out. It's hanging and dangling. And you got to do something with it. I got to put this thing somewhere. I got to put it somewhere. Help me. I got to get out of, the poison has to get out. I got to put this thing somewhere. And it just, and sometimes it'll wake you up in the middle of the night. It'll tap you on your shoulder. Hey, I got to go to the bathroom. Or, hey, where your phone at? I need to text somebody. Like, go back to sleep. I don't want to. I'm wide awake. Come on, Sherwin. Where your phone? Is your phone charged? And it'll just dial on its own. It's a curse. Ladies, if you knew just for 24 hours, you would be way bigger hoes. You're like, oh, my gosh. Swinging around. Throw it over your shoulder and walk out to the mall.
1: Some women are bigger hoes than males. Definitely.
0: I'm not going to disagree with that. Because they always lie.
1: I've seen it. Trust me. It's quite despicable sometimes.
0: The best lesson for a man to learn. Be the other man. Ruthless.
1: Yeah.
0: I actually even felt sorry, and I don't ever really feel sorry for other men, but I felt sorry for dude.
1: Why? What was happening?
0: She answered the phone.
1: Oh.
0: You know what I mean? She answered the phone.
1: Mid-session?
0: He was like, hey, and put him on speaker. She's like, hey, he called. She answered. Because her not answering is more suspicious. He's like, yeah, just wondering when you coming home. She's like, I'll be there in a little while. I'm just finishing something up here at the office. He's like, cool, miss you, love you. Miss you too, love you too. I was like, you are cold-blooded.
1: That's crazy.
0: Cold-blooded, and that's not even, that's the tip of the iceberg. Because they get to live in like in a fantasy world, and if they're being served by their dreams and by their fantasies, it doesn't matter who they hurt. Now, obviously, this is not all women, but a woman who is not being loved and touched and doted over by her partner, and her partner could be working his ass off, paying all the bills, providing a lifestyle for her and her kids, and it does not matter. If there's no excitement, if there's no mystery left, she will find it. And maybe it's the reality TV shows and this myth about love and about romance and this nonsensical, just everything has got to be so beautiful and so perfect and men are here to just dote over women. That's not reality. She will go find it. But then that's the thing. She'll go and find it. She'll go back home and dinner will still be ready at 6 o'clock. And you'll never know, fellas. Trust me. You will never know. There's a couple of hints and a couple of clues. But even if you confront her with it, her lies are not only beautiful, they're elegant, and they're backed up by several people. My friends is too stupid to lie for me. Hey, Johnny. Hey, if Susie asked you, we was kicking it all night. All right, Johnny?
2: Yeah, dog, I got you.
0: Susie runs into Johnny the next day. So were you with Sherwin?
2: Huh, I ain't seen Sherwin since last March. Dummy, I just told you what to say.
0: Damn it. But I'll cover for my guys. I will lie the day long. I'll lie.
2: Oh, yeah, I was with him.
3: Well, what did you guys do?
0: Went to the moon?
2: Yeah, no, that's why he was gone so long, because we had to catch an Elon. We took an Elon Uber. No, I'm serious. We went to the moon, and then he wanted to get an 84-cent cone. I was like, oh, man, they got McDonald's on the moon. He's like, nah, dog, I want to go to that McDonald's on Silver Spring. So we went and got a cone, and then we went to the moon. And we had a couple of drinks at the moon bar, and then we hopped on the Elon Uber and came back.
3: Well, all right then, Sherwin. You seem like an honest guy.
2: Yeah, I know.
0: The truth with Sherwin Hughes will be right back.
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Aaron says, yep, had that happen before. He asked her what she was eating. Woo! So, Aaron, you were involved with a woman and her man called, and the man asked her what she was eating. That's so foul. What else we got here? Alfonso Dupree says, I trust God. That's it, period. Scandalous is America food. I feel bad for married people. So sad. Okay. What else we got over here in the YouTube chat? I mean, nothing too raunchy. It is possible for African Americans to make substantial progress.

0: which problems are primarily internal to a community and can largely be addressed through collective action within that community. Number two, which problems depend on broader institutions or markets. And number three, which problems require cooperation because they involve systems larger than the community itself. Areas where independent progress is highly feasible. So this is things that African Americans can resolve on their own without needing other people, other groups, and other communities. Promoting early literacy and educational achievement. There's considerable evidence that communities can improve outcomes through their own institutions, organizations, and cultural norms, including early literacy and educational achievement. Come on, Dina. You don't know nothing about this, Xavier.
1: A little bit, not them, but you know the genre.
0: Song's like 20 years old. Supporting entrepreneurship and local business development. We have all sorts of conversations about supporting black-owned businesses. And it's not, and I want to, and I do. I go to Mr. Dye's Pies once a week. I give me a slice, and I go give me a pasty. Is it pasty or pasty?
1: Pasty.
0: That's what I thought. But I heard of somebody call it a pasty, and I wanted to punch them. Expanding mentorship and professional networks. Encouraging financial literacy, saving and investing. These are things that black people can do within the black community to help the black community without needing somebody else to come in and tell us or help us. Strengthening civic organizations like churches and nonprofits. Supporting stable family environments and child development. Reducing violence through community-based interventions. That one seems impossible. We need all the help we can get in reducing the violence. Building community development, financial institutions, credit unions, and business associations. History provides examples of black-led institutions creating meaningful advances despite legal discrimination, including schools and colleges, churches, mutual aid societies, insurance companies, banks, newspapers, hospitals, and business districts. Many of these institutions emerged during Reconstruction and the Jim Crow era, when access to mainstream institutions was severely restricted. These examples demonstrate that communities can exercise significant agency, even under difficult conditions. Areas that cannot realistically be solved independently. So these are some things that where we do need outside help. Public education. Public schools, finance, and governed through state and local governments, curriculum standards, teacher certification, funding formulas, and accountability systems are largely determined through these public institutions. Criminal justice, policing, prosecution, sentencing, corrections, and judicial systems are governmental functions. Community organizations can influence public policy, but they cannot control the systems. Housing. Mortgage markets, zoning, infrastructure, investment, insurance, and housing finance involve banks, governments, developers, and regulators. Healthcare, access to it depends on hospitals, insurers, Medicaid, Medicare, employers, medical schools, pharmaceutical companies, and public health agencies. Labor markets, employment opportunities are shaped by private employers, industry demand, technological change, unions, and macroeconomic conditions. Capital markets, business financing depends on banks and investors and venture capital, government loan programs, and consumer markets. No government group, including white Americans, Asian Americans, or Hispanic Americans, controls all of these independent institutions. Throughout the United States and its history, major gains in African-American well-being have generally reflected both internal community efforts and broader institutional or legal changes and coalitions with outside groups. Examples include Reconstruction-era schools built through black initiatives and federal support, historically black colleges and universities sustained through both private philanthropy and public funding, civil rights movements, which combine grassroots organizing with federal legislation and court decisions, fair housing and voting rights reforms that depended on changes in law and enforcement. This pattern

0: suggests that progress has often resulted from the interaction of community agency and institutional change. Social capital and networks. Social scientists often emphasize social capital, the value of relationships and trust in networks. Communities can benefit from internal networks like bonding and social capital, which strengthen solidarity and mutual support, and external networks, bridging social capital, which connects people to jobs, investment, education, and political influence. Research generally finds that both forms contribute to upward mobility, strong internal cohesion without external connections can oftentimes limit access to opportunities, while external connections without internal trust can weaken community resilience. The economic reality: the African American population comprises roughly 14% of the U.S. population and participates in a highly interconnected national economy. Businesses owned by Black entrepreneurs typically serve customers of many backgrounds, employ workers of multiple groups, obtain financing from mainstream financial institutions, and operate within national supply chains. Similarly, Black workers are employed across organizations that serve the broader public. Economic independence, in the sense of complete separation, is therefore neither typical nor necessary for Black prosperity. Many of the issues discussed, including education, funding, transportation, taxation, healthcare, environmental regulation, and criminal justice, are determined through the democratic processes involving multiple constituencies, coalition building, and cooperation amongst groups. Join me tonight at 7 o'clock. We'll be live on Hughes Views 414, and we'll talk about more issues of the day. Until then, have a good one.
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0: 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We're on Instagram at 101.7 The Truth. And tap in MKE. Man, I got to give a shout out to Meech, to Z, CC, Terrace, Biko, the whole staff. I just wanted to shout y'all out today. Truth Nation, we be going in. Welcome to Tap In. I'm your girl, Jazz Tyler. We have some things to talk about today. And we have some special guests who will be joining us. Craig Berry, who is the owner of Mr. B's, but does so much more. Michael Inham of Inham Group, as well as C-Money, who is legendary when it comes to the culture as it pertains to entertainment in Milwaukee. And again, I'm excited to have them on. Before we start, y'all know I like to do my affirmations. So if you are listening, whether you are watching or in the car, the affirmation for today is, walk into every room like God sent you. It does not matter what other people think. It does not matter how other people feel. It doesn't matter. Nothing matters. What matters is when you show up, you show out. You show up authentic. You show up as yourself, the best version of yourself. You show up as you with confidence. Okay? Walk in every room like you know that you belong there. All right. So today we are talking about culture and professionalism. And as we talk about the professionalism piece, I was scrolling online and ran across an article pertaining to the elections. And Tom Tiffany, he blew me. I'm not going to lie. This comment that he made in comparison with slavery is mind-boggling, and I don't foresee it as being professional. No matter how much he tries to paint it, no matter how he tries to flip it to make it work in his favor, it's insane. So, Congressman Tom Tiffany, who's currently running for governor of the state of Wisconsin, recently spoke about Wisconsin history, noting that the Republican Party was founded in Ripon, Wisconsin in 1854 to oppose the spread of slavery. He argued that today's challenge is stopping what he called the spread of socialism, comparing the importance of that issue to defining issue faced by the party's founders. First and foremost, let's be clear. There is nothing in American history other than slavery that you can compare slavery to, right? I don't know if this is his way, the politically correct way to attempt to gain the black vote. And the reason why I say that is because I'm a very analytical person. I pay attention to everything. If you notice, David Crowley dropped out of the race last week, right? After he dropped out of the race, he endorsed Sarah Rodriguez, who obviously is a brown person. And then today, this week, you have Tom Tiffany, who's an older white Republican guy that compares socialism, the state of Wisconsin, as it pertains to socialism, to slavery, to ending slavery. Make it make sense. Make it make sense. His opponent, Francesca Hong, criticized the remark, saying that the comparison is insane, in which it is. The way that he compared this fight to end slavery misrepresents both history and today's political debates. I'm not sure what's happening with this race. I've been following, but if I'm honest, after David Crowley bowed out of the race, I kind of took a break a little bit because I was rooting for him. But now that we're stepping back and we're looking at this, it's turning into a poop show, like a real life, the beginning of a poop show. If you're into politics and you watch news, you understand exactly what I'm saying, right? I'm not sure who his PR person is. I'm not sure who's over his campaign. But as a person who has ran for office and also assisted other elected officials with their campaigns. That's something I absolutely would have not encouraged him to say. Mind you, we're in the state of Wisconsin. And when you think about Wisconsin, I don't care if you're Republican or Democrat. To the outside world, the other states, when people think about Wisconsin, they don't think about ripping Wisconsin. They think about Milwaukee, right? So when you're talking about, you're comparing socialism, the state of Wisconsin politics and socialism with the Democratic Party to ending slavery, do you understand why that will be offensive? Do you understand that that's going to be the very thing that exclude Black people from rooting for you, right? Not because you're a Republican, but because you actually took time to compare that to this when there is absolutely no comparison. This is, again, I don't know what state we're in when it comes to this race, but what I do encourage people to do is to make sure that you research and that you are paying attention to the comments, the speeches, the things that someone who wants to uphold this office to govern the entire state of Wisconsin, pay attention to what they're saying, pay attention to their actions. We all know that the politics gets very messy during election season. All of the tea and all of the dirt comes out about each opponent. But again, to compare anything to slavery is absurd. It's absurd. I don't understand it. I'm not trying to understand it. And I genuinely hope that this doesn't happen again, that these type of comments don't happen again. It's very offensive. Yeah. So, Tom Tiffany, you won't be getting my vote. Just on the strength of that, again, the views that I project does not reflect 101.7 The Truth. It reflects my own. But as someone, as a Black woman in this country and in this state, that comparison was insane and mad offensive. And for that reason, I can't rock with it. I can't rock with it. There's other reasons as well, but that right there, that was a little bit too much. So I want to ask y'all a question, 833-212-1017. What do you think Wisconsin legacy should be in 2026 as it pertains to politics? What should our legacy be? I'm not understanding the route that we're taking right now with the candidates. Not all of them, but again, that comment it really exposed the people that we have in office currently and the people that we have in office who are trying to elevate into a position to where they can control the entire state. And something noteworthy is something to pay attention to, is something that I don't think we should let slide, especially if you are a Black or brown person who resides in the state of Wisconsin. People like to capitalize off of the work that we put in, our ancestors put in, and the timing of it all is also horrible. This is not a time with everything that's happening, not in this, just in the state of Wisconsin, but throughout the entire country as it pertains to Black and brown people. This is not the time to compare something as minute as socialism in Wisconsin to slavery, all because you feel a way towards a specific party and you want to run a race. Nope, we cannot allow that whatsoever. So, the first 30 minutes of the show, 15 minutes, I want to hear from you, 833-212-1017. What do you think Wisconsin's legacy should be as it pertains to politics? We got to go to break. Do not touch that dial. It's your girl, Jazz Tyler, 101.7 The Truth. It's your girl, Jazz Tyler. We are live and direct at the award-winning 101.7 The Truth American Family Insurance Studio in the beautiful heart of downtown Milwaukee. Thank you so much for tapping in with us today. Before we went to break, I was talking about the recent comments that Congressman Tom Tiffany mentioned in comparing socialism as it pertains to politics to slavery, to ending slavery. Like, that was his end all be all, I guess, to obtain the black vote, which was insane. So outside of that, today I want to get into cultural professionalism, specifically as it pertains to black and brown people, because we have some special guests who will be popping up today. Craig Berry, the owner of Mr. B's. And so much more. He's not just a club owner. He owns a trucking company. He's involved in the community. He sits on Granville board as well. Michael Inham and C-Money, man. We had some amazing guests today. And we want to get into the cultural professionalism piece. What I want to talk about as it pertains to that is my experience. And I think we touched on this a little bit last week. When I pay for a service or when I pay for anything, whether it's food, whether it's clothes, whether it's my hair, whatever it is, I'm paying you for the experience. Not just what you bring to the table, not just your qualities. That's a percentage of it. The other percentage is my experience. And based off of how you treat me and how you show up on your end, that will then dictate if I'm going to come back and spend my money, right? So one of the situations I've had was I had to wait an hour for two services, right? Two separate services. I paid a deposit for the first service. They were communicative and stated that they were running behind, right? Cool, 30 minutes. That 30 minutes turned into an hour. And I didn't get the above and beyond service. I didn't get extra this, extra that. Remind you, the stipulations are, as a client and a consumer, if I cancel my appointment or if I'm late, then I will be charged. So what are the stipulations when the person providing the service is late or if they cancel, right? How is the client or the consumer protected? And again, I hate to say this, but it is the truth. When it comes to black people, hello, we got to do better. You have to do better when it comes to the way that you do business, especially when you don't know who you're doing business with. Luckily, I am someone who is very understanding, very graceful, all of the above. But had I not been, it could have been a completely different situation. Then I ended up purchasing another service a day later. Same scenario, hour late. However, the experience was immaculate, right? The delivery was immaculate. Therefore, it made up for the hour of this person being late, which to me showed that they had great customer service. Like, hey, things happen. This is what the situation was. But let me make it up to you, right? I'll take that any day. I'll take that any day. I'll take that over whatever the case may be. But I don't appreciate, when it comes to black businesses, I don't appreciate people taking my appointment unserious. Not because of status, not because of who I am, but because I'm a client, because I paid a deposit, because I'm coming to get a service done, and because I plan my day out the way that I plan it. And again, it's not just black businesses, but I'm speaking specifically to the black businesses, because when it comes to cultural professionalism, we have this thing about us where we get very relaxed when we're serving our people. When it comes to our people, we don't feel the need to code switch. We don't feel the need to put on the professional voice, to dress professional, to act professional, to look professional, right? We just feel the need to do the job and that's it. But when you have someone who is not black as a client, then you go up and be above and beyond. And I just can't understand it. I want us to do a better job at serving our people. So if you are a black and brown person and you own a business, hear me loud and clear. Your business will fail if you continue to neglect the people that look like you, right? I understand that we all relate. I understand that because I'm black, I'm a part of the culture as far as me specifically, because not everybody is. But that still doesn't mean that you get a chance to have a relaxed type of personality or as far as your professionalism when I enter your space for service. Serve me like you would serve anybody else, especially if I'm spending money with you, because it matters. And that's going to dictate whether I come back or not. It's comfortable for me to want to do business with my people because every other race does business with theirs. So I'm okay with that. I live for that. If I can shop black all day long, I would. But part of the reason why I only give 50% is because of my experiences. It's like as soon as you walk in, I've had mixed experiences when it comes to dealing with black businesses and their professionalism. They exceed expectations. Some do everything that I need them to do plus some, right? When I walk out that door, I know for a fact that I'm going to go back. Then you have some where they just simply don't care. And what ends up happening is they lose service, and then people begin to say, we don't support black businesses. We do support black businesses. We don't support black people who own black businesses who are not professional. That's it. That's all. We support black businesses. We just don't support black people who own black businesses who are not professional. So in order to create a better experience for your people, black people, entrepreneurs, you have to separate logic from emotions. A lot of times the customer service is bad when you're dealing with certain fields. So if you're going to get your hair done, your nails done, your lashes done, your makeup done, you're going to shop at a boutique, you're going to a certain restaurant, you're going to a certain lounge. When dealing with our people, everything is emotional based. It's based off of, how do I know you? Who do I know you from or through? Right? How do we meet? Instead of providing a service. When I walk into your establishment, that how you treat me should not be based off of how you know me. It should be based off the fact that I have money. And that's it. That's it. That's all. And again, this goes back to us who own businesses, the fact that we need some type of training. We need a personality training, because it's a lot of A-types out here. We need customer service personal training as well. You have to go through certain trainings in order to deliver. Because I'm telling you, I'm so fed up with this. I'm so fed up to the point where the way I spend my money is very limited now. Because everybody is operating in emotion and with ego when they are servicing their people. And it's extremely disappointing. It's also unnecessary. And it runs your customer service away. If all you want is for your friends and your family to purchase something from you, be my guest. Continue to do what you do. But if you're looking to expand, that's not the way to do it. If you own a business, if you're a black person who owns a business in the city of Milwaukee, you have to learn how to operate emotions from logic. It's not based off how you're feeling that day. If you don't feel good, call off. I'd rather you cancel my appointment because you don't feel good than to do whatever it is that you want to do or to do a half job. Communication is key. We have to figure out a way to service our people better when we're dealing with our people. I don't care if you know them or not. It's a service. You are providing a service in exchange for money that I had to work for, which at that point, all the emotions go out of the window. I don't care how you feel. This is money I work for, and this is my time. My time is valuable, especially a person like me, because every minute on the dot is accounted for. Every minute on the dot is accounted for. So again, we have to begin to learn how to treat us when we are doing business with each other. We have to do a better job at that. And I know I've talked about the negative side, but the positive side of it is there are some amazing Black-owned businesses in Milwaukee who demonstrate great professionalism, who make sure that when you come, you have an amazing experience and that every dollar you spend is counted for. And those organizations, I truly, truly value. I do. Because again, you're going for an experience, right? You're going because you like the atmosphere, you like whatever service they're providing, you like their personality, you like the professionalism. And there is some amazing Black-owned businesses throughout the city of Milwaukee who offer these things. And to them, I thank you. I thank you for making it easier, right? As someone who has had businesses and have a business, when you're dealing with people, you never know what they're going through. Someone may purchase something from you, your service, because it is a way for them to escape from reality. It is a way for them to take a breath. It is a way for them to run away from whatever it is that they're dealing with, which is why I keep emphasizing experience. People are paying for experiences. You don't know what they're going through in their life. You don't know all of the burden that they carry on their shoulders. So when you are dealing with them in business, make sure that you take the time to think about that, right? It's not just about you. A lot of people are operating in a subjective manner because they never had nothing. And I understand it. You want something for yourself. I want something for you too. But how you treat me after I pay for a service dictates whether or not I'm going to come back, because I'm not just paying for the qualities, I'm paying for the experience, right? I'm paying for more than just, oh, this food is good. No, how do you treat me when I'm there? What does your establishment feel like? What type of people do you have? How long did it take for me to get my food? Right? What was the quality of the food? The waiter, when they came to the table, how often are they coming? Are they making sure my food is hot? It's so many different layers to it. So we want to hear from you, 833-212-1017. What is some negative and positive experiences you've had when it comes to shopping in your community? We got to go to break. Make sure you do not touch that dial. It's your girl, Jazz Tyler, 101.7 The Truth.
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0: the truth. It's your girl, Jazz Tyler. We are live and direct. And we have a very, very special guest today. Craig Berry is in the building. Craig Berry is the founder and CEO of 920 Hospitality Group, a Milwaukee-based hospitality ownership and operating platform, overseeing a diverse portfolio of bars, lounges, restaurants, and entertainment venues. He also serves on the Granville Business Improvement District, contributing to economic development, business growth, neighborhood revitalization, and community engagement with Milwaukee's Granville area. Craig, thank you so much for joining us today.
1: You're so welcome. Thanks for having me.
0: I appreciate it. We're going to talk about cultural professionalism. Before we went to break, we were getting into topics surrounding how we treat our people when it comes to serving them, right? And one of the things that I have an issue with is I feel like a lot of people who have Black-owned businesses tend to be more relaxed when it comes to serving their people. There's no code switching. There's no, and this isn't for every genre, every lane, or every arena, but you have experiences where you walk into a hair salon and they may treat you a little bit different than if a white woman walked in based off of the professionalism. They're a little bit more relaxed. So the first question I wanted to ask you is about cultural professionalism, because you have been in business for over 30 years. How important is professionalism, especially when you are serving your people?
1: Well, I'm getting ambushed, y'all, because I didn't practice this answer, because, you know, it's really a great question. But you have to understand, me being in the business I'm in a service business, and you know, the key to my success is my customer's experience being a certain level. But you have to realize I also have to hire out of this community.
0: Yeah.
1: So when we go to some of these places like Walmart and Popeyes, and we experience some of these horror stories when it comes to service, what I do, I have to remind myself when I'm experiencing that as a customer that, wow, they have to hire out of this community. And it just reminds me how far we have to go with understanding the basics of etiquette and mannerisms. And it's a bigger picture than the service industry, Jazz. I'm just going to be honest with you. It goes back to some of the cultural issues that we're challenged with. I was just in the hallway talking to one of the other gentlemen talking about, you know, they don't, you know, some of our people don't understand the importance of presentation and the way you're supposed to dress and how you're supposed to leave a house, hair bonnets, things like that. So I can go on and on and on. So all that's connected to some of the cultural issues that we have. And it's challenging. I mean, I have had to retrain staff over the years on the importance of customer service and do not lower the bar because of these are Black customers.
0: Yes.
1: You know, and use proper English and speak with a respectable tone. It could be challenging, you know, coming out of our community with the hiring. Don't get me wrong, I don't lower my standards. You know, I'm a proud NPS student, but the way I parent my kid is the way I wanted them to present me. And that's what's missing in a lot of these situations is they don't. Some of the kids just don't understand that you are a reflection of where you come from.
0: Yes.
1: So some of these kids, they just don't understand the importance of representing that last name you have. And

0: Yeah, it's a challenge. It's not easy.
1: It's not easy. I'm so glad you brought that up because I wanted to talk about fatherhood. Your son is amazing. I first met him when he came and did an internship in Alderman McCogg's office.
0: Oh, little Craig.
1: Yeah, little Craig. Yep. Oh, man, and I've watched him grow and I've watched him succeed. And I know that he is a reflection of everything that you poured into him. With today's society and what's happening yesterday, I know you probably seen the news. We were talking about friendships in the Nolan Wells case. Milwaukee in general, when it comes to your children, is your greatest concern safety, opportunities, or how the world sees them?
0: Well, thank you. I appreciate the compliment on Lil Craig. You know, those that most of the friends that know me, they know how I pride myself and my kids. You know, my kids are my biggest investment, and as they should be for any man. But
1: yes,
0: with Lil Craig, when I was raising my kids and my wife, we used to have a tug of war about some of the issues as far as principle and this is not a democracy. This is how I run my house. This is a dictatorship. It's daddy's way or no way. And Ebonics was always the thing that we used to always get on our kids about because it's the principle of it. I wouldn't allow my kids to speak Ebonics in my house.
1: Yeah.
0: You have to use proper English. Even if you got Pampers on, I'm going to teach you how to pronounce your words because it's reflective of other things. And it shows through all of my kids. So anybody that know my kids, man, my kids, they know they're very articulate and things like that, you know, because it comes from what I give them.
1: Yeah.
0: It's not just me. It's my wife, too. I got to give her credit. So yes, these kids nowadays, if they are our future, we're in trouble because you got the parents that are strict like me, and you got the parents who are the kids' friends.
1: Yeah,
0: and it's showing every time you turn the news on in other areas, which is a whole nother story. And me being in the entertainment business, nightclub business, I have to deal with it daily. It's you know, I don't have a lot of problems with my place, but again, I'm unk to a lot of kids. I don't even know their names.
1: Yeah.
0: And I appreciate it because it's a term of endearment. But a lot of these kids are really lost when it comes to conduct and principles. And it's deep. We see it every day on Water Street and Brady Street. It's challenging. I mean, it's a lot.
1: It is. So with the way that you grew up is completely different from the way that your children have grown up.
0: A man's job as a parent, I say this all the time, is you have to make sure your kid's life was better than yours. I had great parents, don't get me wrong, but if I died today at my funeral, I would like to think that my kids would say that I did a good job as a father.
1: Yeah.
0: But if we get enough of that, I think it'll spread, and a lot of our ills in this society will go away if fathers be a little more accountable and be closer to their kids, especially their sons.
1: Yes.
0: Because the common denominator with a lot of problems with some of these kids is the father's not there.
1: Yep.
0: And some of these fathers really don't deserve to be fathers with the way they're acting. So that's, again, this is deeper than entertainment, obviously. And these are just answers from the heart because I didn't know you were going to ask me these questions. But
1: yeah,
0: again, we're all connected in that area because we all come from something.
1: Yep. And thank you. I didn't want to send them ahead of time because I want authentic responses.
0: No, it's fine. I got the truth on my side.
1: Absolutely. So with everything that you've spoken about as far as how you raise your children, the reality is, for instance, Little Craig, he's still a black boy who comes from Milwaukee, right? So how do you teach him confidence without ignoring the realities of being a young black man in America?
0: How do I teach him? I mean, Craig was an easy kid. It was easy for him. I mean, it wasn't easy for him, but I really protected my kids from a lot of things because, you know, I come from the streets myself.
1: Yeah.
0: You know, I wasn't a saint always, you know what I'm saying? So I use my experiences in life and mistakes I made when I raised my kids. I got four kids, two boys, two girls, and they're all great kids. And but it's Little Craig that everybody asks about, probably because he's my namesake, pre-law student. He's doing big things. But, it's kind of hard to answer some of those questions without sounding biased with my other kids. But it's the raising of the kids is not easy, man. I don't care what book they write. It's case-by-case basis. And I've been blessed with all of my kids to give them the principles that I came up with. Now, Craig and Ariel and Deoncé and Charity, they're all successful in their own rights, and they all made their mistakes as well in coming up. But overall, my kids are batting 1,000. But I'm blessed, and I know everybody don't have that story to tell.
1: Yeah.
0: So that's why I mentor a lot of kids and a lot of fathers, a lot of kids, you know, that went through things and don't understand the importance of staying close to your kid, regardless to if you're with the mom or not, because that's the other issue.
1: That part.
0: The other issue, some people, when they break up with the mom, they break up with the kids, which yes. to me is, that's terrible. But and I look at my upbringing from my father. I was raised by my mom and my stepdad, and he was great. May he rest in peace. He died a year ago, and he was great. But however, it's nothing like that genetic connection yes. to your actual dad. So, and my actual, you know, my biological father, he was there until he passed in 1999. But I took my experience and the mistakes my dad made and applied it to my fatherhood
1: yes.
0: and made sure my kids had everything they needed. But again, this ain't about me. This is about our community. Overall, I think if we as fathers, as they say, each one teach one.
1: Yeah.
0: You know, if we reach out to some of these kids, because this Gen Z is scaring me.
1: Yeah.
0: This Gen Z is scaring me. And seeing some of the music and the content that's in this music, it scares the heck out of me. And you see these kids living, trying to live their life through a video game.
1: Yes.
0: Social media posts. Social media is the worst thing to happen in our community, if yes. you ask me. I'm just being honest.
1: Absolutely.
0: I benefit from it because of the businesses I run is able to get marketed through that. But however, with the big picture, I think the bad outweigh the good with social media, especially when it's not used correctly. Yeah. And it's really affecting us. And I think it's 20 years from now, we'll look back and regret some of the decisions we made with the content that we post.
1: Yeah.
0: Because some of us live our life through social media, which to me is ridiculous. Because you create a persona of who you want to be and not who you are.
1: Who you are. That's right. A false reality.
0: False reality. And I see it every day. I see it, you know. You can't put a filter on We Energies when they send that bill.
1: That's right.
0: You got to be accountable.
1: That's right.
0: So, you know, but again, it's deep. You know, it's a lot that can be discussed in all those areas. But we're here.
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0: We are live and direct, and we have a special guest in the building, Mr. Craig Berry. Thank you so much for joining us today. Before we went to break, we were talking about fatherhood and just the state of our youth in general. I want to know a little bit more about you, Craig, for the listeners. Where did you grow up? How did you get into the entertainment industry? Like, I know, but I want them to understand who you are.
1: Okay. I started off DJing at Custer. When I was at Custer High School, I was a DJ, and then I started doing promotions. And my mom and my dad actually met at his bar.
0: Okay.
1: And obviously, you know
0: my mom
1: happened.
0: And dad is.
1: They met at his bar, and whatever happened, and I'm here.
0: Yeah.
1: And she didn't marry my biological dad. She married her husband, Mr. George Riley. He owned bars. So I've been around a bar culture. I'm a bar baby, basically.
0: Yep.
1: So if you cut me, I'm going to bleed Hennessy. And I don't I don't even drink Hennessy, but I'm going to bleed it.
2: Yeah. Bruh.
1: So when I was, I forgot how old I was. But in 1999, I decided I want to open up a club.
0: Mm-hmm.
1: So I went to this property at 352 East Capitol. It used to be a Roundy's grocery store. And I looked up and I thought, this would be a great place for a nightclub. And I built the Matrix.
0: Yeah.
1: The Matrix nightclub. And that place was 30,000 square feet. Capacity was 3,000 people. It was crazy. So they thought I was delusional when I said I was going, hey, man, I'm going to put a nightclub in this grocery store. So people thought I was like, man, this won't work. Nevertheless, it worked. It was a huge success. It kind of changed what Milwaukee was used to seeing when it comes to nightlife.
0: Yep.
1: With the celebrities and the capacity and the way we did it. Then after that, I did a couple more clubs, XXL, Club Escape, Matrix, Kiss. Right now, it's Mr. B's and Legends.
0: Mm-hmm.
1: And then it's, you know, Mr. B's is pretty crazy on Tuesday. It's pretty busy. We do R&B Tuesday there. It's phenomenal. We do at least 1,000 people every Tuesday. And then Legends, which caters more to the 21 and up. Then we got Swish the Sports Bar, which is open 7 days a week at the same address as Legends. And matter of fact, we got the Blues Festival this weekend.
0: Yeah, I seen that.
1: Oh, man, it's going to be big, man. It's our 11th year at the Granville Bid District does this Blues Festival. This is the 11th year. I've been there since day one. And it's grown every year with participation. And this year it's going to be even bigger and better. Got a lot of major artists. Kelly Price is a headliner this year.
0: Yeah, I'm coming. Yeah, I don't do much, but I'm coming to that.
1: It's the next two weekends in Mr. B's parking lot on 86 and Brown Deer. I mean, it's a community-friendly event. It's free, kid-friendly, tons of vendors. It's going to be nice. But yeah, so that's what I do. That's my main thing. And then I'm building a skating rink. It's gonna be called Flow. We're about 20% through in the construction. We're just waiting on some other architectural designs to get done.
0: Do anybody else know that, or is that an exclusive?
1: Well, I mean, we was at the mayor's State of the City, and we had our Flow shirts on. That's the name of the skating rink, Flow, and it generated a lot of questions and conversations. And that was by design. Because we was trying to make sure Milwaukee was ready for another skating rink. Because the last one we had was a Palace. And you're not old enough to remember the Palace, Jazz, but...
0: Am I not?
1: The Palace was smooth, man.
0: I heard about it.
1: That was the spot right on Houghton and Capitol. And it was... It was on Port Washington Capitol. But what we did here is we retrofitted the space. And it's about 25,000 square feet. It's going to hold about 800 skaters. It's gonna be
0: it's
1: not just a skating rink, it's an entertainment venue, so it's gonna have games, party rooms, stuff like that. It's gonna be pretty nice.
0: That's what we need.
1: We gotta get these kids somewhere to go.
0: Yes,
1: we gotta give them something to do.
0: We need that.
1: But I want the right kids in there too, so that's a whole nother story, because again, Gen Z is scaring the hell out of me, y'all.
0: Yeah, they taking over the city for sure. And I'm glad you brought up the skating rink, because it leads into my next question as far as being someone who has owned a club for more than two decades. Do you find, and you've serviced multiple generations, do you find that the entertainment has shifted from bringing people together versus clout chasing? Like, is there do you feel like it's more clout chasing than, you know, I used to go out back in the day just to have a good time. You would go in a club and you would actually dance with people versus standing around. Who's best dressed?
1: Let me say this. The entertainment industry nationally has really changed. And I'm not going to say it's bad, but yes, you're right. There used to be a time where you went to the clubs and you couldn't wait on slow songs to come on just so you can ask that girl that you got a crush on for a slow dance. And all
0: yes.
1: That. Those days are gone. Now, if you like her, you just inbox her. You just DM her.
0: Yeah.
1: So that kind of made it a little harder on the nightclubs. And then people spend a lot of time on their phones in the nightclubs. It's kind of a...
0: That's weird.
1: It's crazy how people would go to the club to meet people, but be on their phone.
0: Yeah.
1: So, but generationally, it's crazy because I'm starting to run across, because I've been doing it so long, I'm starting to see some of the offsprings of some of my customers that met at my place.
0: Yeah.
1: I'm like, damn, I'm getting old, man. Oh, you know my mom and daddy. I know your mom and daddy. They say they met at your club. Well, then how old are you? Man, I'm damn. Old, man. So, but I'm not old. I'm blessed. I take it. But So to answer that question, the generational change is definitely obvious. I mean, it's things have really changed from when I first started as a DJ to promoting at clubs and then owning clubs. There's definitely a big difference.
0: Yeah.
1: It's just the way people interact is just different. They would buy a section now and sit in the section and won't get out. There's no dance floors no more because people don't ask girls to dance anymore. Guys would two-step in their section or wherever they're at, and girls would dance or twerk wherever they're at.
0: Yeah.
1: So this kind of change, is it for the better? I don't know. They're still meeting their soulmates at some of these places. So, I mean, it's happening, obviously. So, everybody don't go home at 2:30.
0: I said, yep. Don't
1: I know it. I'm just being honest. You know, everybody don't go home at 2:30.
0: Don't I know
1: it. So I think the nightclubs still play a role in people socializing and meeting.
0: Yeah.
1: Even if it's for business purposes and networking.
0: Yeah.
1: And it's not just about nightclubs, it's restaurants too.
0: So with that, leading into the next question, do you feel like people confuse popularity with respect based off of, for example, the tone that you said, people are in clubs, they're on their phones, they're Instagramming, the women are twerking on their friends instead of men, and then it becomes like this big thing of, hey, look at me, I'm at this place with this person doing this.
1: That goes back to the social media. Social media is really driving people's, I should say, their energy, because, as they say, do it for the gram.
0: Yep.
1: Some people do things just for the gram. They do things just to post it and get responses versus it being genuine or healthy for them.
0: Yeah.
1: It's crazy how people will even engage in certain things, whether it be drugs or alcohol or whatever, just to get that response on social media.
0: Yeah.
1: It's crazy. One of the reasons they say I can be mean with some of these people, that the content creators that come in my place, because you get people that come in there with their cameras and stuff. I can't control the imaging that they're taking and what they're doing with it and what's being said. So I kind of try to monitor it just for that reason, because information is power.
0: Yes.
1: So it can be challenging sometimes when you get some of these people that just want to post everything without putting it in proper context.
0: Yeah.
1: So, it can be just detrimental to some of these liquor licenses. So, we already know how that go.
0: What are some of the things you would like to see as it pertains to entertainment? Like, some things change as it pertains to entertainment in Milwaukee?
1: I would like to see the hip-hop community get more engaged with politics.
0: Yeah.
1: I think if Sexy Red spoke on politics... I shouldn't say Sexy Red. She was a poor example.

0: that come to my places, I tell them all the time, like, bro, you need to get more engaged with, I understand you want to rap about the trap, but let's just rap about what's going
1: substance.
0: On in politics. Put some substance in it.
1: Yep.
0: You have to understand, you have to, we have to pick our people up and explain to them the importance of voting. You have to vote. Milwaukee, y'all have to vote.
1: Yes.
0: It's embarrassing to see. Last year we hosted the Get Out the Vote concerts. We did Jacquees, free to get in. All you had to do was come and vote. All you had to do was go to the polls and come to the concert. The participation, you know, it was great, but it could have been a lot better.
1: Yeah.
0: In the year 2000, when Al Gore, was that 2000? Yeah, when Al Gore barely won Wisconsin, we had hosted a Get Out the Vote concert. Now, this was before they changed the rules. Back then, you could get, what we did, in order to get in for this free concert, you had to have an I Voted sticker on.
1: Yeah.
0: And we had about 4,000 people trying to get in with their I Voted stickers.
1: Yeah.
0: And I know I saw some of my colleagues, some of my childhood friends, they ain't never voted in their life until that day.
1: Yeah.
0: Because they wanted to get in that concert we was hosting. I think, who was it? Too Short? It was somebody. I can't remember which artist it was. But it was a huge success. And after that was when some legislators saw that and they said, oh, we're buying votes. And they changed the rule. But that was very impactful. And I think, you know, in this coming election, we need to figure out a way to do that again legally.
1: Yep.
0: Because if that's all it takes to get you to the polls, then come on with it.
1: Yep.
0: Because we have to vote.
1: We do. Especially at a local level.
0: At a local level. How many of these young people can't tell you who their state representative is? Or what a state representative
1: or an order person.
0: Yeah.
1: They have no idea.
0: Sad.
1: No idea. We got Craig Berry in the building. We got to go to break to pay some bills. Do not touch that dial. It's your girl, Jazz Tyler.
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3: There's some things I want to highlight that we may not be cognizant of, and I know that some of y'all are going to take issue with what I say, but I'm going to be factual and I'm going to be objective about it because they are still hard at work to make sure that we die fast, we live difficult lives, we make less money, we have less access to healthcare. Ladies and gentlemen, that's not just some random occurrence. And they're criminalizing some of our just unnecessary, loud, boisterous, and disrespectful behaviors. You know, I remember an era where Black folks didn't necessarily need to be heard. Us being in public and being seen was quite enough because we are giving them more fuel for the fire, especially now that we have, I'd like to think, more political power than we've had in years past. And just as we're starting to gain more political power, that's when they start to take away our districts. And guess what? You didn't see it coming.
1: What's the word, Milwaukee? It's your favorite producer, Meech. Don't just check in. Tap in. With Jazz Tyler.
4: 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This platform is for you, the voices of the city. We are here to remind the world that your voice matters. 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
12: As a community, we have to take a deeper look at our family, at our friends, and ourselves, help other people heal. Be kind to people. Be concerned about people's well-being. And I love you all. You all have been rocking it out. So

0: Live and direct. We got a special guest in the building, Mr. Craig Berry. Thank you so much for joining us today. Craig mentioned you have a skating rink coming up. I'm excited about that. We was just talking about things that the youth need to do. And for the youth who are listening, skating was a big thing back in the day, even in my time. But can you elaborate a little bit more on flow and what that looks like?
1: Well, it's like I said, it's going to be next door to Mr. B's. Everybody wonder where it's at. It's next door to Mr. B. The address is 8633 West Brown Deer. It's on a major bus line. Like I said, it's going to offer not just skating. It's just entertainment venue or complex. We're going to do some after school stuff. We'll do it's so many things to list, but, and we actually got a website we great put up, but we're just waiting to get some more construction done because we don't want people soliciting yet, you know, because it's too much going on with the construction. So that's it. I mean, it's way overdue. I got a lot of pushback from certain people that was a little apprehensive about the crime element. And, you know, you have to understand, I deal with young adults when they're drinking. So if I can handle that, I think I can handle
0: youth.
1: Yes. I think I can. I mean, don't get me wrong. I met with Chief Jeff Norman briefly about it at the mayor's event. He said he's going to give us whatever help he can. But we're going to need. It's going to take the community for this to work.
0: Absolutely.
1: But, you know, getting kids in the building is easy, but it's keeping them safe.
0: Yeah.
1: Is the main thing, and keeping the community safe.
0: Absolutely.
1: We are aware of that, and it's a need. We got to get these kids somewhere to go.
0: Yeah.
1: You know, one of the problems we have is the kids rather play video games all day than come outside. I used to cry when it was time to come inside.
0: Yes.
1: My grandkids, I got to push them out the house. So get out there and play. And they feel like they're getting penalized. I'm like, what has happened?
0: Yes. It's completely different. Yeah, so. It's different.
1: Playgrounds are empty.
0: Yep, they are. So I've seen your journey. I've worked with you multiple times, from KISS to political events, and also with your son. And I've seen the work that you do in the community, which is one of the reasons why I did ask to have you come on the show as well. How important is it for someone of your status, who is a prominent figure in not just entertainment, but just overall, to be engaged in the community?
1: Well, this is where I come from. I mean, it's. I'm proud to say I'm from Milwaukee. I'm not one of those people that go out of town and claim another city or you know, because the first thing people say is, it's black people in Milwaukee.
0: Right.
1: You know, when I go out of town, yeah. Or some of it is the Jeffrey Dahmer effect, quite frankly. But no, I'm proud to say I'm from here. And Milwaukee has a lot to offer people. And it is not all bad like suburban America thinks.
0: Yep.
1: The media plays a role in that a lot because it's the way it's perceived. It scares the hell out of the suburbans that, you know, Milwaukee this, Milwaukee that, because that's what you see. But there's a lot of good out of Milwaukee, such as the Jasmine Tylers and hopefully the Craig Berries.
0: Yep.
1: But I believe in being aggressive and trying to help your community. You know, I employ 63 people, and I like to think that my decisions, it goes a long way with helping those I have never laid eyes on, just indirectly or directly. So I pride myself in that, and I hope my kids learn from that, and my nephews and my nieces learn that, you know, you have to give back to your community. And I donate to various charities and support. I support so many football teams. I done bought so much of that popcorn, $20 bags of popcorn. Yeah. I'm like, oh, my God. Just, what's your Cash App, bro? I just sent a Cash App. I don't need no more popcorn. Girl Scout cookies, I got them stacked to where they go stale. But I try. You know, I do what I can. You know, and we do tons of repasses for people, too, that are indigent. And it's sad to see some of these people get taken away from our community. It's sad, some of the stories. And I do a lot of those, and I do it not just for the recognition, because I never talk about it, but I do it. I think it's the right thing to do, bringing people together in those moments and watching them fellowship together. And I hear so many things said, because we pass the mic around in most of our repasses, because you know at the funeral, you only got 2 minutes.
0: Yep.
1: So we pass the mic around, and we give people a chance to reminisce on some of the things. And most of these people I don't know, and I hear some of these things. And I say to some of the young people that's left here through violent acts and driving crazy, we're all 1 second away from being in that situation where we're the victim. Or related to the bad guy. So, it's little things I do here and there, and I hope my kids see that and they go on to be very productive and giving back to their community as well.
0: Absolutely. You show up. I mean, you donate, but you show up. That's what's important. A lot of people spend money, but they don't show up. You never get a chance to see them in the physical form. So that matters the most. What is one lesson that Milwaukee taught you that college can never teach you?
1: I go back and forth with my kids about this all the time because my one daughter is a Howard grad, Lil Craig Xavier grad. So we have tons of debates about who's smarter than who. So I tell my kids, the best university is not Harvard, it's not Howard, it's experience.
0: Yes.
1: And what Milwaukee, growing up in Milwaukee, has taught me is we have a long way to go, first of all, because of this, some of the stuff I experienced as a businessman when it comes to racism and the playing field not being level. We just, okay, Atrium is a new place we just got. Right here, 1110 North MLK. It's a new bar we're opening, which is basically right across the street from the Pfizer Forum. And the pushback I got from the community, as far as, I shouldn't say the community, some of the business owners, it kind of broke my heart because they couldn't give me a good reason why I wasn't eligible to get a liquor license.
0: And you had, y'all had the one down there before, right?
1: Well, my partners had that. No problems. And it's like, you know, Milwaukee got a long way to go with this racism because they could not tell me, and I mean, we hosted two neighborhoods.

0: meetings in, and I was there, full effect, and the objections they gave made no sense at all other than the color of my skin.
1: Yeah.
0: And you hate to go there, but sometimes it's there.
1: The truth.
0: Exactly. But I straightened them out.
1: Yeah.
0: And I got the license. And Alderman Bauman, shout out to Alderman Bauman, he supported me. But again, I had to overcome that journey. So basically, what I'm saying is, in all the years I've been here, it really hasn't gotten better in some fronts when it comes to dealing with the racism and the, and the segregation.
1: Yeah.
0: Because black folks go wherever they can go to party, but white folks ain't going to go where we at.
1: Yeah.
0: It's just a fact. And you know, going back to skating, we would get in our car and drive to Zion 1 hour and 10 minutes every Sunday just to go roller skating because no one wanted us here.
1: Mm-hmm.
0: Butler didn't want us here. Wisconsin State University didn't want us. They didn't. First thing, you know, we get on the skate floor because I was an avid skater. We get on the skate floor, do a couple of moves. They quit playing whatever that song is and play some rock and roll.
1: Yeah.
0: They made it clear they did not want us on their skating floors. I mean, what are we hurting?
1: Right.
0: You know, again, so I've seen it. You know, I've seen it getting better for the most part, but we still got a long way to go. And it's going to take business owners like me who's not going to accept being told no to keep pushing forward. Now, you also have to give them a safe product. You have to give them a safe environment.
1: Yeah.
0: So they will support you, but got a long way to go.
1: Yeah, well, whatever help I can be, especially with the skating rink and anybody else in the community, I think is something that we literally were just talking about this. This is something that we need. This is something that we have to support. It's not just a skating rink. It's an entertainment venue.
0: Yes.
1: I want to be clear on that. But I wholeheartedly support it, not just because it's you, Craig, but because it's needed. It is.
0: Thank you. I would like to say that it is needed. And I think it's going to be one of those deals where it's going to start in Milwaukee and I'll put one in another city and in another city because Milwaukee's reflective of a lot of other cities.
1: Yep.
0: You know, where you got a lot of missing things in our community that we need that'll help us be better as far as passing time with our kids.
1: Yep, absolutely. Your sons, if there's anything that you want them to remember when you're done in your career, what is it? What do you, as far as legacy, what is it that you want to leave behind for them?
0: It takes a team. I married well, too. So my wife, shout out to Erica, she was really there and she helped me stay focused. She took care of home while I was out here trying to
1: do what you do.
0: Do what I do.
1: Yeah.
0: And my sons, well, one's married, Craig, eligible bachelor. Shout out to little Craig again. His name comes up in so many conversations. Yeah. You know, after I had my, you know, I had a brain tumor, so I had my surgery and all of that some years ago, and I got out and I was thankful to get out of the surgery and.
1: Yeah.
0: So I'd see old friends, and the first thing they ask about is, man, where look Craig? Hey, man, I just had a whole tumor room. Why are you asking about my son?
1: About him?
0: Is somebody look Craig? But he's a special kid, as all of them are. But yeah, it's one of those, going back to my legacy, I'd like to think that I didn't raise club owners, so I it's not what I'm asking my kids to do. I want them to be, you know, whatever they want to be in life.
1: Mm-hmm.
0: I just want them to understand a part of the team and having a solid family behind you.
1: Because
0: you cannot build without a strong foundation, no matter what it is.
1: Absolutely.
0: So that's what I'm gonna leave with.
1: What I take from it is you're not just someone who owns a club or real estate or anything else, but you're someone who likes to bring people together to have a good time.
0: I do.
1: And that's something we need. That's something that we've always done as a people. And that's something that we need to support, not just showing up on Tuesdays, but showing up in everything else that you do. So my call to action for this will be anyone who do support you and that does attend the Tuesdays, the Saturdays, whatever, that they show up for the entertainment venue, that they show up for the community portion of things as well, because it's very much needed. Do you have any shout outs, any last advice that you want to give to the community?
0: Oh, my man. You know, it's hard to do shout outs because I'm going to know I'm forget somebody. But
1: yeah.
0: I want to shout out our creator that gave me the strength to wake up this morning. Number one. Number two is my mom.
1: Yes.
0: My mom, anybody that knows Iria Riley knows that she's a community activist, always have been. And she's been pushing. She owned her own business. You know, that's what I saw as a kid. My mom ran her own janitorial service. And I think that's who instilled a lot of my business etiquette.
1: Yeah. Her.
0: remember getting off the school bus when I was 16, getting off the city bus coming from school, and I had a briefcase. My other classmates had book bags.
1: Yeah.
0: I carried a briefcase.
1: So you've been a boss.
0: I knew I had a future doing something. So, and when I first started dating my wife, they used to call me the insurance man. The insurance man. That's the insurance man. No, because I carried I wore slacks instead of jeans in school.
1: Yeah.
0: That's just how I was.
1: Yeah.
0: So,
1: yeah.
0: That's that.
1: Thank you so much, Craig, for joining us today. We got to go to break. Do not touch that dial again. Thank you for joining us. Do
0: not
1: you
0: want
1: to shout out the Blues Fest again this weekend?
0: Oh, yeah. This weekend and the following weekend, 18th, 19th, 25th, 26th, is the 11th annual Granville Blues Festival, Granville and R&B. So Milwaukee, pull up. It's free. It's truly free. Shout out to my family. Love y'all. Thanks, Milwaukee.
1: Milwaukee's
0: been good to me, man.
1: I know
0: they really have.
1: I know it. And it's going to be even better. It's going to be even better
0: to
1: you.
0: I think it's going to continue.
1: Yep.
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0: 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Truth Nation, what's the word? It's your girl, Jazz Tyler. Thank you so much for tapping in. Shout out to Mr. Craig Berry. We had an amazing conversation, and we're about to keep that conversation going. We have another special guest in the building, Mr. Michael. And thank you so much for joining us today. For those who are not familiar with you, you have been in this industry for over 20 years, right?
1: Correct. 20 years.
0: 20 years exact?
1: Yeah, 20 years.
0: Okay. So you designed your first house at 20. You have over 20 years in this industry with construction, management, and real estate development. At the age of 25, you were recognized by the Milwaukee Business Journal as a 40 under 40 recipient and by the Milwaukee Times Black Excellence Award as a corporate trailblazer. So basically you goated it.
1: not quite. There's still a lot to do before I can claim that title, but I'm blessed.
0: Yeah. Absolutely. Thank you so much for joining us today. I know about you, Mike, and I know your history and the things that you have done, but I want you to elaborate a little bit more for our audience. Where do you come from? Where did you grow up? How did you get into architect to begin with in development?
1: Sure. So my name is Michael Amem. I'm principal at a real estate development firm called Amem Group. I'm Milwaukee-based, born and raised here in the city. Proud MPS graduate, grew up on the north side my entire life.
0: Where you graduated from?
1: I went to Brenton Bradley Tech.
0: Oh, here we go. Here we go. I knew because Mish got two. See, yeah. I went to Bayview, so.
1: Okay.
0: Yeah. Okay. Mish got a little hype back there.
1: We're not going to hate you for that. It's all love.
0: It's okay. I ain't tripping.
1: Yeah. But no, I went to Tech for a purpose. Like, I knew very early, I would say, early in middle school, maybe sixth grade, I wanted to be in the construction development, industry. Mm-hmm. So I, wanted to go to Tech, took up architecture in high school.
0: Yeah.
1: Back then we had this program where you had to claim a major, basically. So mine was construction, technology. We were rehabbing houses back then. I just fell in love with it. Got an internship when I was 16, through a program, and I've been working full time. It's actually 22 years. I've been working full time in the industry since I was 16.
0: That's amazing.
1: Yeah.
0: So a lot of youth who are listening, they don't understand the concept of the time we came from, mm-hmm. where the schools were based off of a major. Mm-hmm. So to hear that, and I know all about tech and the construction and architect. So to hear that you actually went to school in high school for that, and that you built something from that, mm-hmm. is amazing to me.
1: Yeah, I definitely am a proponent of trade and vocational, schools. Mm-hmm. And one thing I will say about Tech is if you look at, who's the leaders in the design, build, development industry in Milwaukee, a lot of them are Tech graduates. Tech has done a great job of retaining, our talent, because these are the people that are literally building, our communities.
0: Absolutely. So let me ask you this, because I know that this was a part of the mayor's state of address this year, the housing needs. What is the biggest misconception people have about Milwaukee development?
1: The biggest misconception, I would say that not enough is being done.
0: Built.
1: Yeah, not enough is being built, or too much of one thing is being built. I think if people, were educated on everything that is happening, you'll see it's pretty active, development, industry. And I would, not limit us to just look at the city of Milwaukee, but the region, is as well. There's always room for more.
0: Absolutely.
1: We need more growth. But real estate, you know, also needs population, you know, growth and, you know, family supporting jobs, et cetera, to support the real estate. So that's what I would say the biggest misconception is.
0: So when it comes to our people, I mean, Black people in general, we don't ask the correct questions because we don't have the understanding. We don't understand. And the reason why I say that is because I know there's a lot of people who talk about the housing crisis and that there's not enough space and so on and so on, but they don't understand what goes into it. They don't understand what it takes. As a Black man fighting up against not only developers here, but developers who are coming from out of town, especially the nonprofits who are purchasing large amount of real estate at one time. So can you walk us through what it looks like in your position, in your career, as far as identifying the demand and then being able to offer the supply?
1: Yeah, sure. And I think in answering that question, I might switch up the answer to my first question because it's not easy.
0: Yeah.
1: You know, real estate development is tremendously hard.
0: Mm-hmm.
1: It's high risk, you know, and developers get paid last. And there can be a big reward. But unfortunately, there are a lot of transactions that don't make it to the closing table.
0: Yeah.
1: And someone is left with that bill. So I think that's a huge misconception is that, you know, I can just take XYZ class and then I'm a developer. And,
0: yeah.
1: You know, I'm going to make millions of dollars, you know, my first year doing it. It doesn't work like that. You know, I would say the steps that we take is, you know, we look at the multitude of housing needs.
0: Mm-hmm.
1: We develop market rate single family, you know, homes. We've designed and built a couple subdivisions in Milwaukee.
0: Okay.
1: We've also developed, designed and built affordable housing, both infill scatter sites. So, you know, homes and apartment buildings. We're doing a condominium, you know, development, you know, right now. Those are totally different types of housing.
0: Yes.
1: You know, needs, you know, from the rental unit that's going to be a couple hundred dollars you know a month, you know that's going to fit one need, to a lakeshore condominium at $800,000 and everything in between. And I think that's important for us as a firm, you know, to be nimble, you know, like that, because the economy changes,
0: absolutely,
1: you know, rapidly, right? There's so many macroeconomic things that's happening that we don't have control over.
0: Yeah.
1: And, you know, we have to respond to, whether it be interest rates, whether it be, you know, the war, the Straits of Hormuz, you know, all of these things impact us in some way. So what deal works today may not be a deal that works next year, or 2 years from now. So our strategy is diversity, diversity of solutions, housing products that we provide to market, and, you know, strong partnerships to provide those housing solutions.
0: Absolutely. So with you having so much experience when it comes to developing different types of houses, I want to ask you something, especially because we know that gentrification in the city of Milwaukee is real. What neighborhoods do you believe have the greatest potential over the next decade as far as building?
1: Well, I'm a lead with where I'm most invested in right now, and that's in the Brownsville, you know, area.
0: Can we get a hand clap for that, Z, please? Shout out Brownsville. Shout out Order Room Times.
1: Yeah. You know, our headquarters is there, you know, in Brownsville. We've been fortunate enough to, you know, build, develop, you know, a few projects in that area.
0: I just took a photo shoot in front of one of your buildings.
1: Yeah. That's what's up. I would lead with Brownsville.
0: Okay.
1: And the reason why I say Brownsville, is for a number of reasons. It's a first ring neighborhood right outside of downtown, right? So development naturally just moves outward, you know. You see a lot of development downtown. Okay, what's the next neighborhood adjacent, you know, to it?
0: Okay.
1: So equally, I go to the south side and say, you know, look at what has happened in the Fifth Ward, you know, over the past, you know, 10, 15 years.
0: Yeah.
1: I hear stories of like, oh, it was totally different, you know, 30 years ago on the near south side. Now look at it. You can make an argument that it's being gentrified, you know, as well. I've also done a lot of work in the 15th Aldermanic District. I think that's another first ring neighborhood right outside of downtown. you know, that 20th and Walnut, you know, area. I think that's a really strong, you know, area. It's rooted in a lot of homeowners. Which is something that I am like huge on is home ownership, because far too many of us rent and then we don't build equity. I was a homeowner at 19, you know, years old. The my story of, you know, home ownership and how that helped me personally and professionally is something that more of us need to be able to tell. Home ownership opportunities are really great there. But then also, I would say the northwest side, you know, of Milwaukee, something has to happen. You hear the stories of like when Northridge was open and the North Meadows, you know, when it was home ownership, you know, based on those condominiums before they got converted to rentals. You know, you hear about the slide and all that stuff that happened, you know, in the late 80s, you know, 90s and stuff. I have family members that live out there. So I've witnessed it myself. You know, something must happen. You know, Northridge is the largest contiguous parcel in the city of Milwaukee to be developed.
0: Right?
1: So it's just a matter of time. Things don't happen overnight. So I can't tell you if that's 5 years, 10 years, or 20 years. But real estate is the long play, you know. So I would be looking at land opportunities, you know, out there. And it may just be buy and hold or, you know, fix and flip or, you know, develop something, you know, right away.
0: We got Mike in the building. We got to go to break. Do not touch that dial. We got to pay some bills. We want to hear from you. 833-212-1017. It's your girl, Jazz Tyler.
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0: for his name. All right. So we are talking development, professionalism, all of the above. The housing crisis, right? For those who are joining us, can you just give a brief description again about what it is that you do?
1: Yeah. So I am a Milwaukee-based real estate developer. MIM Group is the name of my firm. We essentially buy land or buildings, and we come up with the vision of how to repurpose the buildings, whether it be additions, renovations, or how to build, you know, new properties on top of the vacant land. And we basically quarterback the entire transaction, hiring architects, hiring the contractors, getting the financing, owning, operating it, or selling it. That's a high-level summary of what we do as real estate developers.
0: So we were talking about how the housing crisis and development overall. Now let's talk about development versus community. I've been watching some of the things play out. One of the most recent things was the development in what is the old Walmart in Midtown. Mm-hmm. They didn't want it to be this, what was it, like a cyber center or whatever the case may be, which mm-hmm. means that the community voiced their opinions. My question is for you as a developer, do you think that residents should have a larger voice in shaping new developments?
1: Absolutely. We will never develop anything in a vacuum mm-hmm. without having community feedback. That is paramount. That's step one.
0: Yeah.
1: You know, I'm never going into a neighborhood, you know, without understanding.
0: Tapping in. Yeah.
1: You know, that neighborhood and what the needs of that neighborhood are, speaking with the local elected officials, mm-hmm. you know, the block leaders, you know, et cetera. That's step one.
0: Yeah.
1: And should, the question was specifically, should the community have a larger role in development? I think what we witnessed happen at Midtown,
0: yeah,
1: and it's not the first time something like that has happened. I remember on King Drive, we were talking about Brownsville earlier, mm-hmm. Where the developer was trying to put a Dollar Tree,
0: yeah, at Pete's.
1: You know, and the community, you know, spoke out about it. And I was at those listening sessions, and you know, the community voiced their opinion, and ultimately they got a grocery store that,
0: yeah,
1: I'm in that grocery store, you know, a few times each week.
0: Me
1: now,
0: too.
1: Right?
0: Yep.
1: So the community conversations are extremely important.
0: Absolutely. So we were talking about Brownsville. Everybody know how much I love Brownsville. How do you improve a neighborhood while preserving its history and culture? And I speak of Brownsville specifically because there's been so much work and two people trying to come in and take over who are not a part of our community and who do not understand the importance of having Brownsville built to what it is now. I've sat in, when I worked for Alderwoman Cox, I sat in her office and watched her work effortlessly to build this district up so that it can become something that we're proud of. So do you find any challenges with projects like this where you're trying to preserve the history, especially with the stipulations that some of the buildings may have if they're historic buildings?
1: Yeah. So how do you preserve the history in a neighborhood? I think the answer to that question ties back to the prior question is involving the community. The community has all that tacit knowledge, all that legacy, you know, that exists. I think about real estate developers who came before me, like Beachy Brooks and him developing, you know, Hallier Park, right?
0: Mm-hmm.
1: I can't imagine, you know, developing something near Hallier Park without going to talk to those residents that have been there since the 70s,
0: yes.
1: Right? That have that rich history and that are vested. And, you know, and I think, you know, from a cultural perspective, we as Black people, you know, historically in America, mm-hmm. you know, a lot of things have been taken from us. We've been disenfranchised, right?
0: Yeah.
1: We've been conditioned to like question everything and not trust,
0: mm-hmm.
1: you know, people to come in and say, oh, I'm going to do this because it has happened, you know, before where people have made commitments and didn't honor, you know, those commitments. So I think from a developer, one is talking to the community, understanding what their needs are. But two is having a good reputation and doing what you say you're going to do,
0: yeah.
1: Right? And not every decision that you make is about economics, right?
0: Yeah.
1: Obviously, projects have to make money, mm-hmm. right, to be successful. No margin, no mission. But there's a compromise always,
0: yeah.
1: You know? So how can you involve the community residents in the planning, you know, process? I think about our work with Brownsville Center for the Arts and mm-hmm. the Black Arts Museum. We're doing extensive community engagement,
0: yeah.
1: You know? How can you employ, the local community. So they see, you know, the benefits, not just in the construction jobs, but in the operations long term.
0: Yeah.
1: Like, how can we keep our people
0: working
1: and invested, you know, in our neighborhoods? So those are just some of the solutions. And related to like buildings, I love history, right?
0: Yeah.
1: So I'm absolutely for preserving, you know, historic buildings, where it makes sense, you know,
0: that part.
1: our MLK library project was a good example of that.
0: Yeah.
1: You know, that the Garfield Theater, there was nothing you could do with it.
0: Yeah.
1: You know, like it was never going to operate as a theater again, but it was important for us because, you know, I know the history of OIC, you know, being in that building, the Philadelphia Church, you know, being in that building. We heard the community say, hey, you know, this building reminds us of something.
0: Yeah.
1: Right. Don't take this building from us. And we didn't, you know, we repurposed it. And now there's 9 live work units, you know, in that building right adjacent to the new library that we
0: built. That's what you hiring, Mike?
1: Maybe.
0: We got some people that need some jobs.
1: Yeah.
0: What is one of your most precious project? Like, what is a project that's like your favorite that you've done?
1: Ooh, I have so many favorites. For different reasons. My first project that I built is, I think, in the top three. It's a home that I built on 20th Street. And it's one of my favorites because my uncle was my first client.
0: Oh, that's dope.
1: And he had seen me in high school and he was like, man, my nephew really is into this architecture, you know, construction thing. And I was working for a real estate developer at the time. And I'm like, Unc, I design houses.
0: Yeah.
1: You know, and I'm like 17, you know, 18 years old. I'm like, no, Unc, I design houses for real. And like, let me build you a house. And he looked at me. He was like, okay,
0: yeah,
1: let's do it.
0: Yeah.
1: You know, and I was like, oh, for real? Like, you know, and he trusted me. I designed and built his house and he was my first client. So just that memory, you know, family believing in you. And I think that's huge, right? When we're giving an opportunity.
0: Absolutely.
1: You know, then we can yield results, right?
0: Yeah.
1: That was a cornerstone in my foundation to what now has become, you know, $250 million plus of real estate development experience, over 600 housing units I've done in my 22-year career.
0: Wait, slow it down. Hold on. You can't breeze. You can't just breeze over that. Like, you got to, come on, go ahead. Break it down for us one more time.
1: So I've been involved in about $250 million of real estate transactions, completed real estate transactions, and over 600 housing units in my 22-year career. And that's not including the stuff that we have actively going right now.
0: Yeah.
1: But it all started from, you know, 2 things. I mentioned a training program in high school, right? Mm-hmm. Taking my life serious at 16 years
0: that's
1: old, knowing what I wanted to do.
0: Mm-hmm.
1: And also people reaching out to me as a 16-year-old.
0: Yeah.
1: Like, hey, you know, there's this opportunity. Come to the library, you know, for lunch one day. That's literally how it happened for me. And then 2, my uncle saying, hey, I believe in you, all right? And then 3, I didn't even mention this earlier, but I was working for a black woman, you know, and she believed in me. Like, I'm going to let you design. You know, I'm going to buy the software for you to design it. I wasn't an architect, you know what I mean? But she saw, like, hey, this is a young black boy that is really passionate about this. I'm going to invest in him. And that is what we need.
0: And the greatest takeaway that, as far as my point of view, especially for the youth who are listening, is you did half of the work. You believe in yourself first.
1: Mm-hmm.
0: That's why I tell my students, like, I can't want more for you than you want for yourself, right? So if you have a way to, if you start by determining what it is that you want to do, and then when you do that, everything else will align.
1: Absolutely.
0: Everything else will come to you. Like, your story to me sounds like it was all laid out for you to become successful.
1: Yeah. Yeah, I feel the same way. And I feel like I'm just walking in my purpose.
0: Yeah.
1: You know, seriously. I feel like God has given me a gift. He's given me the blessings, the opportunity, the connections. That I have a responsibility to do something with it.
0: Absolutely.
1: You know, so, you know, talking to the youth, exposing, you know, the youth to my industry. A lot of people don't know what a real estate developer is, you know, or, you know, what an architect does or an engineer, et cetera. And, you know, how you can, I said the term earlier, family sustaining jobs, how you can literally sustain, you know, a family, right?
0: Yeah.
1: And have that shift, right, of upward mobility, you know, for us as a people to advance the culture.
0: Absolutely. Absolutely. We got to go to break. When we come back, we will jump into what it means to be a young professional and how can they become a developer. Do not touch that, Dad. We got to pay some bills. It's your girl, Jazz Tyler, 101.7 The Truth.
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0: are live and direct. We got a special guest in the building, Mike Amen.
1: That was better.
0: That was better. Thank you so much for joining us today. We are talking about the state of the housing. We are talking architect, development, all of the above. Before we went to break, we were headed into the segment of young professionals and what it means for a young person in today's society to become a developer and what does that look like. My question to you is, if a young entrepreneur wants to invest in Milwaukee, where should they begin?
1: If they want to invest in Milwaukee, I would say they need to invest in themselves, and that looks different for different people, but my recommendation would be try to find the professional networks.
0: Yeah.
1: And the people who are doing the work that you aspire to do.
0: Yeah.
1: And if you're present and you got positive energy and, you know, you're willing to learn, you'll be surprised by how many people that will be willing to help you.
0: Help you. Yeah.
1: And that was that was my story. That continues to be, you know, my story today. I did not get to where I am, you know, by myself.
0: Yeah.
1: You know, there's a whole host of individuals who have helped me along the way. So I think that's first and foremost. You know, invest in yourself. It's so much free education out here.
0: It is.
1: YouTube University is a thing, especially with AI and, you know, all that stuff. Like, anything you have a question about, you can look it up and research.
0: There's no excuses.
1: Yeah, there's no excuses, right? So I think having that ambition, mm-hmm. you know, that drive, being committed to you, is first,
0: absolutely.
1: You know, above anything. And then in terms of like physical investments, I mean, we talked a little bit about that, you know, earlier. So I'm gonna focus the answer less on specific areas and more on like product. You know, start small.
0: Yeah.
1: You know, I bought my first duplex literally when I was 18 years old. And interesting story, we were talking about tech. I bought my high school duplex from my high school carpentry teacher.
0: Wow.
1: You know, he was looking to sell, and I was like, hey, I'm looking to buy.
0: Yeah.
1: Right. And it just came just from like networking and talking and, you know, having conversation. And, and that was a tremendous blessing.
0: Yeah.
1: You know, for me with little credit history back then, you know, had a daughter on the way. Like, I needed a home, you know, to raise my family. And that same home helped me, you know, be in a position where I'm able to send my daughter off to college. Right. Because the house has appreciated. We sold it. It has some equity, et cetera. So, you know, that small investment, that was a $100,000 home, right? And that's not a lot of money for a home.
0: Then.
1: Yeah, especially back then. And there's stuff that you can still get on the market, you know, for less. And, you know, there's tremendous upside if you're willing to put in that sweat equity.
0: Yeah. So when we talk about young people, or just not even just young people, anyone who is interested in development, is the biggest issue access to money, or is it access to actual mentors?
1: I think the biggest issue is exposure. And while I said there's a ton of education out there, what you read doesn't give you experience, right? There's certain things that you just learn from, you know, just doing.
0: Mm-hmm.
1: There's not a lot of us, you know, minorities, whether you're Black or Hispanic or any other ethnicity, that have, you know, been in this industry and done a lot of transactions. So I think that maybe ties to mentors, right? There aren't a lot of Black mentors that you could go to, right, to sit down and have lunch or coffee with, and, you know, bring a deal to them and say, okay, hey, I've done all of this. These are the questions that I have. That's something I want to personally do, you know, more of, is being available, you know, to mentor, not just the youth, but aspiring, you know.
0: I was going to ask you that. How late is too late?
1: It's never too late.
0: I mean, it sounds cute, but we all know let me rephrase that. How late is it too late to obtain a mentor in an arena like development?
1: It's never too late. You know, I know people who are, you know, 10 years, 20 years my senior that are, you know,
0: just
1: getting their
0: started.
1: Toes wet in development and calling me as the little big brother, you know, asking for advice.
0: Yeah.
1: It's never too late. Yeah.
0: Okay. I like that. That's motivational. Yeah. So if I said, Mike, I need you to mentor me. You got me?
1: I got you.
0: Yeah. You sound too confident, Mike. You're
1: doing such a good job on radio.
0: That's basically cue for do not. Do not come over here with the development piece. As far as professionalism, so we were talking about earlier in the show, professionalism as it pertains to our people and how sometimes we're a little bit more lax when we're servicing our people versus servicing other ethnicities. In your business, how important is not only professionalism, but your reputation?
1: Oh, my God. Reputation is everything.
0: Yeah.
1: You know, you can do 100 things right and one thing wrong. That one thing can ruin you.
0: Everything.
1: There's catastrophic consequences, you know, in real estate development. I talked about the risk. I mean, most of everything that I do as a developer requires some type of guarantee, a personal guarantee where, like, if this fails, the bank is coming after
0: everything
1: that, you know, that I own, right? It's not for the faint of heart, you know. And while we're talking about real estate development, I don't want to just focus the conversation on being a real estate developer because there are so many ancillary roles in the development industry where you can make good money and not have to take, you know, that risk. We spend so much with consultants and this engineer and that architect and, you know, lawyer.

0: I had like 15 years of experience. I had worked for multiple people in the industry. Mm-hmm. I went back to school. You know, I was a full-time college student at UWM when I started my company in my 30s.
1: Okay.
0: And, you know, I had a family, wife, four kids.
1: Yeah.
0: You know, and I chose that path because I'm like, it's too much risk. If I fail, you know, I got people that are dependent on me to, you know, to be successful.
1: Absolutely.
0: I learned on other people's dime also. And I think that's important, you know.
1: Yeah.
0: A lot of the things you can learn in the books, there's way more you learn out here in these streets just doing the work, you know. And it's way easier to work for somebody and make a mistake than you make a mistake and it costs you, you know, $50,000, $100,000, $200,000. Like, I've been there. You know, I had deals that, you know, I had $50,000 in and that's just gone, you know. So
1: that just hurt my stomach. What is one lesson every young professional should learn before the age of 30?
0: One lesson. That's a good question. I would say don't be afraid to bet on you. But also don't be too ambitious,
1: mm-hmm.
0: Where you don't you ignore the steps required to mm-hmm. get from, you know, point A to point Z.
1: That's some great advice.
0: I think generationally, like, we live in this microwave generation, right? Mm-hmm. Like, we just want to hit the microwave 30 seconds, you know, two times, and we want our food immediately.
1: Yeah.
0: And it does not work like that.
1: Yeah.
0: You know, like, I put 10,000 hours in, you know, to get to where I am, right? I think that's extremely important, right, is to have that audacity to be like, okay, I'm stepping out. I'm jumping off the porch first, right? But I'm not doing it alone. Like, I'm seeking mentors. Like, I have an advisory board,
1: mm-hmm.
0: you know, a paid advisory board.
1: Someone to keep you in check.
0: Yeah, absolutely. Like, yeah. I know what I don't know, and I don't know what I don't know. Right?
1: Yeah.
0: And that's why I'm bringing people in. That humbleness is extremely important, you know, to be successful. And I've seen it. I think you probably can attest to this in our culture. Like, I think we're losing that, you know,
1: absolutely.
0: A little bit. Like, everybody want to be their own boss.
1: Yeah.
0: Don't nobody want to listen to nobody. Everybody want to do their own thing, right, and make their own moves.
1: Yeah.
0: I think that could be damaging, you know, for the culture if we don't operate within these guardrails.
1: Yeah.
0: Understanding that, like, you're not going to know everything.
1: You're not. And it's not about, I say it all the time, like, you can't be activity driven. You mm-hmm. have to be purpose driven.
0: Mm-hmm.
1: The reason why you have to be purpose driven is because when you walk in your calling, you're clear on what it is you're supposed to do and you stay in your lane. It's easier to stay in your lane and then go and work with someone else who is great at what they do and they're staying in their lane.
0: Absolutely.
1: And then you find ways to bring it all together, because what ends up happening is ego get involved, pride get involved, just for people to be able to say, I can do what you can do.
0: Mm-hmm.
1: But in all actuality, you can't. You're mm-hmm. not even supposed to be doing what I do.
0: Mm-hmm. I agree 1,000%, you know, with that. And ego is something that I've dealt with a lot in the development industry. And I would go as far as say I've dealt with it internally,
1: mm-hmm.
0: you know, where I had to check my own ego. Like, wait a minute. You know what I mean? Like, calm down.
1: Yeah.
0: Like, you got one deal done. Congratulations, Mike. Yeah. You're doing a good job. But there's so much more work to do. And it's way bigger than me, the individual. I never want to put me, the individual, before the work that my company is producing. Right. Because I am literally about building communities, revitalizing neighborhoods, making Milwaukee a better place
1: yes.
0: for us, specifically those areas that have been disinvested. And we know where those areas are.
1: Yeah.
0: You know, the areas that you and I grew up in.
1: Yeah.
0: Right. Where our parents and grandparents didn't have the opportunities that we have, you know,
1: exactly.
0: today to make the same change.
1: Exactly. Do not touch that dial. We got to go to break to pay some bills. Your girl Jazz Tyler, 101.7 The Truth.
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0: 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We are broadcasting live from the American Family Insurance Studio in the heart of downtown at The Avenue. I am the legendary Home Blow along with my girl,
1: Bailey Coleman.
0: Great morning to you, Bailey. How are you doing and
1: good
0: feeling?
1: Good morning, Homer. I am blessed.
0: All right.
1: This morning.
0: All right.
1: I'm blessed. I'm doing fine.
0: Mm-hmm.
1: God is good all the time.
0: That part.
1: And that's where I'm at today. How you doing today?
0: I am blessed. I'm excited.
1: You got a big day today.
0: Yeah. I'll be leaving a little early. And, of course, headed over to City Hall to receive the honor that the full Common Council will be presenting to me.
1: Right.
0: For 35 years in radio.
1: There we go. There it is. 35 years.
0: Shout out to Jay Denham, a.k.a. DJ Razor.
1: Thank you, Xavier,
0: who did this shirt. Actually, he had done it with the batch of shirts for the birthday party for the kids.
1: Okay.
0: So he decided to, you know, do one for me and one for Cheryl.
1: Nice.
0: So I'm excited about that. I have to be at City Hall by 8:45, but it's right around the corner.
1: Yeah.
0: Literally. Right around the corner.
1: Yeah.
0: So, yeah, I'll be leaving here at 8:30, and then I'll be headed around the corner to receive this honor from our full Common Council.
1: Yeah.
0: At their committee hearing.
1: Amazing.
0: That takes place on today.
1: Shout out to the Common Council.
0: Yeah. All of the people. So, you know, it's a full thing. And so, yeah, I'm excited about that.
1: Uh-huh.
0: The heat wave is ooh.
1: Ooh.
0: Listen.
1: Yeah.
0: Bailey, I'm still going to do it, but, you know, I put up a post on yesterday that I'm going to be doing a kind of a radio public speaking mentorship class on Wednesdays from 10 a.m. to 11 a.m. Every Wednesday until school starts black, because it's for 12 to 17 year olds.
1: Okay.
0: So, but yeah, I'm going to be doing that at Five Star Impact located at 1138 West Garfield Avenue.
1: Okay. Here,
0: the former YMCA building.
1: Oh, okay. Mm-hmm. Okay. Yeah. Mm-hmm. Yeah.
0: So,
1: okay. Very good.
0: Yeah. So I'll be doing that. And I was going to start tomorrow.
1: Uh huh.
0: But when I saw the post that MPS and MKE Rec said they are canceling school academy, early learning, you know what I'm saying?
1: Yeah,
0: all of that.
1: Yeah.
0: And any activities that they would be doing, MKE Rec would be doing on Tuesday and Wednesday because of the heat index.
1: Right.
0: Yeah, I had to amend that and say, you know what, I ain't going to even try to put people through that, not have parents bringing out their children to that.
1: Right.
0: We'll just do it next week, Wednesday.
1: Right.
0: So what was slated to be July 15th will now be July 22nd.
1: Gotcha.
0: And from 10 a.m. to 11 a.m. And it will run from then until the end of August.
1: Okay.
0: You know, very good. School, MPS school starts in September.
1: So, right.
0: So, yeah. And
1: okay.
0: I know I can't have near then, you know.
1: Right.
0: So I'll look and see about amending some afternoon hours after they would be out of school that they could still come. But, you know, my schedule, I always tell people I'm blessed and busy.
1: Uh-huh.
0: So I got to make it make sense
1: with
0: all the other things that I have to do.
1: Exactly.
0: I'm excited about that. But, yeah, it won't be starting tomorrow. It'll be starting next Tuesday,
1: mm-hmm.
0: Next Wednesday, July 22nd.
1: Mm-hmm.
0: But, Bailey, and I said that they were going to come in. And I just want you and Xavier and Truth Nation, you know, and from what I'm gathering, you know, there will be another, but I got this was on my side.
1: What you got? You got a gift?
0: This is.
1: Oh, okay. What is it?
0: You don't know what it is?
1: Is it, you got a gift? You got a,
0: What it say?
1: Oh, very good.
0: What it say?
1: They did justice.
0: What it say?
1: Well, this might be from Xavier. Xavier, was this from you?
0: You're so stupid.
2: No, it is not.
1: It's not from you?
0: It might be Millicent. Remember Millicent's song?
1: Oh, the legendary Homer Blow. Well, you gonna hit it?
0: Oh, yeah.
1: Okay.
0: Yeah, I hit it before you got here.
1: Oh, did you? How's it sound? Let's hear how it sounds.
0: What do you mean, how does it sound? There it is. All I'm saying.
1: Okay. All
0: is
1: right.
0: You can see it and you can hear it.
1: Is that from your girl Millicent?
0: It doesn't, you know, the writing, you know, y'all got some fancy writing. So I don't know what shorthand might be.
1: I don't know.
0: But
1: congratulations. You got you one.
0: But it say enjoy, Homer, congrats, and whatever the letters are with this shorthand.
1: Yeah.
0: Yeah. But yeah, so I'm proud. And I believe I still have something coming from Nurse Aaron Kawanda.
1: Where's the baby gavel though? Where the baby gavel?
0: Order in the studio,
1: no,
0: baby.
1: Where's the baby gavel?
0: You hear the difference?
1: No. Where's the baby gavel at, though? You can't just push it off.
0: What?
1: You can't just push it off.
0: I didn't. I archived it.
1: Oh, no. No, you can't archive it.
0: It's in the archive. No,
1: it's classic.
0: It is.
1: It's a classic.
0: So what it is it has its own space. You know, it's like it was a preemie, you know what I'm saying, or the newborn. And now, move to being an adult. You know, the age of progression changes when it comes to gavels. You know,
1: your gavel is 1 week old.
0: You done growed up quick. It seemed like you was just a baby yesterday.
1: Your gavel is 1 week old. What are you doing?
0: Listen, I'm just saying. It's the food that it eats. You know what I'm saying? You know, the food that we eat is full of chemicals and steroids and all of that.
1: No.
0: And now look at how handsome he is.
1: No.
0: Now. He is handsome.
1: No, sir.
0: Yes, he's handsome. I'm just telling you, he's handsome. Yes. You know what I'm saying? So hashtag that part.
1: Oh,
0: hashtag
1: goodness.
0: Facts. So, baby. Order in the studio.
1: We'll have to see.
0: Yeah.
1: That's why they gave you the baby one in the first place.
0: Yeah, because they knew that when I get the grown one, it's gonna like a lot of things straightening up around here. We gonna get some straightening. I'm just saying, you know. We got to make it happen. We got to make it do what it do.
1: We'll see. We shall see, sir.
0: Yeah. Look at that. The lac cord, you know. So, try me now.
1: Oh, goodness.
0: Xavier, you hear it. You see it.
2: No, I'll definitely be challenging you all the time.
0: Okay. Well, challenge is real. Challenge! You know. So we're gonna
1: that's something abnormal too, right? Him challenging.
0: Right.
2: I'm an agent of chaos.
0: You're the agent of chaos. Okay.
1: On that we shall agree.
0: But great morning, Troop Nation. Again, if you are on our YouTube page, we love you. We appreciate you. Make sure while you're here, you like and subscribe. Great morning. Love you. Appreciate you. Nurse Aaron Kawanda. Of course, Lori Patterson, great morning. Love you, appreciate you. Ebony Allen, great morning. Love you, appreciate you. she said, yes, you do, and you will be pleased. And she said, you have a teenager gavel now. Your adulthood will be there soon. Okay. So, the age of progression. So right now, I'm a YN.
1: Right now, you're a YN. You got a YN gavel over there.
0: Y'all bogus.
1: You said it.
0: No, that's
1: true.
0: What she said.
1: You got a YN gavel.
0: I'm just saying. No, because it can't be a YN, so I got to take that. Because it's justice. You feel what I'm saying? A lot of YNs don't be having justice. you know what I'm saying?
1: Listen, they got justice.
0: Well, not what they thinking. I'm just saying, you're gonna learn today. So I'm just saying.
1: You excited about your gavel?
0: You're absolutely right. Like your mugs.
1: And it says legendary Homer Blow.
0: I'm excited.
1: I'm excited too.
0: Thank you. Go ahead as she takes her sip from her mug. Well,
1: y'all like my mug.
0: Look at it. Look at me now.
1: Look at me now.
0: I'm the captain now. Bailey, do you know why when I say great morning or if it's great afternoon, great evening. And then I'll ask you, how are you doing? And fill in. Do you know I do that? It's on purpose when I say that.
1: I know.
0: And for those that may not understand, it's because you could be doing good or fine, but you might be feeling a whole nother way. So that's why, to me, when I speak to people and whenever I ask them that question, I always say, how are you doing and feeling? Because people will mask certain things.
1: Oh, yeah, you know, absolutely.
0: You know, I'm feeling good because it might be something that brought some excitement, but how they're doing could be a whole nother thing. So that I just want people to know that it's intentional when I be saying and asking that question, you know, how are you doing and feeling? Because, yeah, some people won't tell you.
1: Oh, not at all. Some people won't. I mean, some people walk around daily lonely.
0: Yep.
1: And all it would take to make their day is somebody just to say hi to them or be a little nice, you know. Mm-hmm. And, you know, and it doesn't have to be like you go all out your way. You just say, hi, how are you?
0: Right.
1: You know.
0: I hope people are done with breakfast.
1: Uh-oh.
0: Why? Why, you might ask?
1: Why?
0: Because when we come black, you know that there's this real outbreak that has been going on.
1: Oh, yeah.
0: They said more than half of the United States are dealing with this.
1: Yeah, and it's here in Wisconsin now.
0: Yeah. So, you know, if you are partaking in breakfast,
1: I'm just going to have my orange here.
0: Yeah, because, yeah, what it's talking about, the effect of it, something that'd be like, I ain't want to be eating. Some people have weak stomachs.
1: Oh, yeah. But this is something we need to talk about. This
0: absolutely. Really, so you're going to learn today.
1: Yeah.
0: It has something to do with them acronyms. But we got to get ready to take care of some bills. 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I'm the legendary Homer Blow, along with my girl
1: Bailey Coleman.
0: I'm getting honored today at City Hall by the Milwaukee Common Council. So
1: that's amazing.
0: It's open to the public too. Y'all can come or you can watch it on the City Channel. We'll be black.
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0: Welcome, Black. Bailey, what's the look on your face? What's... Bailey, what's the look on your face?
1: No, nothing.
0: The look was that of disturbed, confused, all the things. Does any of that kind of fit?
1: Where's your gavel?
0: Right here. Order in the studio. Xavier.
1: Yeah.
0: What the hell? Okay, he said it was what I thought. And it wasn't.
1: Clearly, I might have to have another cup of coffee this morning because...
0: Yeah. So let me talk about... And this is on the NPR website.
1: Mm.
0: What to know about the cyclosporosis outbreak that is hitting more than half of the United States.
1: Oh, see, it's grown now.
0: Yeah. I just was trying not to find a pun in that somewhere. Oh. It's grown now. You know what I mean? It wasn't a pun. So, an outbreak of an
1: intestinal illness
0: that causes diarrhea, nausea, and fatigue has been detected in 31 states, according to federal health authorities, but the source is still under investigation. As of Thursday, the Centers for Disease Control and Prevention said it had received reports of 843 cases of the gastrointestinal affliction caused by the parasites, cyclospora. But the true number of infections is likely much higher because that figure only represents cases reported by states directly to the CDC. There's also a lag between symptom onset and reporting, and many people recover from the illness without medical treatment.
1: Mm-hmm.
0: Michigan alone reported 1,562 cyclosporosis cases as of Friday.
1: Wow.
0: So it's a lot of
1: sugar,
0: honey, ice tea going on. So.
1: Lots of sugar, honey, iced tea.
0: Yeah, so.
1: All around the country.
0: Yeah, I feel some kind of way about it because, you know, this is a real serious thing. But for those people who have contracted it.
1: Yeah.
0: I can't say what I would normally say if they said something that I thought was crazy or kind of like out of the
1: way.
0: Because, you know, you usually could tell somebody, you full of, but now with this. Gavel. Order in the studio.
1: Yeah.
0: Legendary home but blow. Yeah. But yeah, so. No.
1: That was a whole.
0: We already talking about it. It was just, you know, but we have to because it's a real thing. This is not jokes. This is not, you know, a funny situation. People are dealing with this. And it says, according to the CDC, as of Thursday, there had been 86 hospitalizations nationwide, but no deaths. People can contract the illness by eating food or drinking water contaminated with the parasite.
1: Yeah.
0: That's broad spectrum.
1: It's a parasite.
0: Right.
1: It's not like a virus.
0: Right.
1: It's a parasite.
0: Mm-hmm.
1: It's an organism.
0: There it is.
1: It's
0: a living organism.
1: A living organism that goes, you know, in people's bodies.
0: It's, yeah.
1: You know.
0: It says... previous outbreaks have been linked to fresh produce. So all of my salad eaters and things of that.
1: Yeah.
0: And being fresh produce and things of that nature. We will pray that our Truth family, Manon Sabir with the grapevine. Doesn't have to take a day off or a couple of days off because, you know, he is a health guru,
1: yes,
0: in my opinion.
1: Mm-hmm.
0: I respect him as such. So he's all about, you know, the smoothies made with, yeah, the fresh fruits and vegetables.
1: It's about washing your fruits and vegetables.
0: Yeah.
1: And it's been, okay, so here's where it's how they say it's spread.
0: Mm-hmm.
1: The parasite spreads mainly through, as we say, contaminated food or water, often fresh produce,
0: right,
1: that we were talking about. Irrigated water containing human feces.
0: That's, oh, my goodness.
1: I'm sorry, y'all.
0: Hey, I told you, I did put a disclaimer.
1: Look, bagged green salads. Okay, so if you're doing the bagged salads, you might want to back away from that. Basil and cilantro, raspberries and blackberries, snow peas, or leafy greens. So right now, till they get this, you know, settled, I noticed that in, like, some stores,
0: mm-hmm,
1: the big retailers, the bagged lettuce that you see all the time,
0: mm-hmm,
1: gone. Yeah. Basil and cilantro, off the shelves. Raspberries and blackberries, yeah, no, not available. Snow peas, yeah, don't even do it.
0: So what happens to, and I'm just saying, because it's real. Today is what? What's the actual day?
1: Today is the 14th.
0: Okay.
1: The July day. 14th.
0: What is
1: it? Oh, Tuesday.
0: Tuesday.
1: Tuesday.
0: What
1: Tuesday.
0: Usually happens all around the country on Tuesdays? Taco Tuesday. Lettuce. All the things. The
1: cilantro.
0: Yeah. All the things that could, yeah, make you, you know what I mean?
1: Yeah.
0: Have a bad day.
1: Well, you know what? Get a burrito instead of a taco, then the burritos don't have lettuce and stuff in them. That's my solution. Making a burrito Tuesday instead of a taco Tuesday.
0: And there's some big thing happening today with tacos. I think it's a place that's, they're going to have different vendors and all of that kind of stuff.
1: Oh, wow.
0: And everything that you need to be careful of. How can they tell us that their lettuce and their tomatoes don't have it? Jalapenos, whatever. How can you tell me? Not ours, though. Like where? What government said, okay, except the ones that they're using here?
1: Well, they're saying it's the bagged salad greens.
0: You know, black people, I'm black.
1: So,
0: and you ain't going to just tell me that it's just in the bag.
1: Well, you know how that
0: salads.
1: Is. But see, you have to
0: fruits.
1: Wash.
0: What about the fruits, though? Because you get what I'm saying?
1: Well, they've only listed two main fruits, raspberries and blackberries.
0: Mm-hmm.
1: Now, you just have to wash. I think you just have to wash your fruit really well,
0: mm-hmm,
1: you know. And, mm-hmm, you know, I think for salads and stuff, you're going to have to just go back to the old school, get your lettuce head.
0: Bailey, you brought me in some cherries. And
1: I did, and I washed them very well prior to, well, the orange I didn't because
0: we
1: it's gotta in
0: go to
1: field.
0: Break.
1: But
0: I think I have to go to.
1: You are tripping. You are tripping.
0: Order in the studio. Legendary. Oh my blow.
1: You are tripping.
0: I'm scared of everything now. I'm like, hold on. Like Homer.
1: Hey, you be looking for yours.
0: When, yeah,
1: I get into, where my orange?
0: Absolutely.
1: Well, you got some cherries? Wait a minute. Hold on.
0: Could this be an attack?
1: Right. Whatever. You are not the orange man. You're a black man.
0: I'm just saying, you know, all of a sudden, you know, because we got to take care of some bills, but it's always the things we can't eat. Now, I remember when they were saying eggs, don't eat eggs because they eat this. And then they said this. Then all of a sudden, tomatoes was good and tomatoes was bad. And
1: eggs is good again.
0: Yeah.
1: But you just got to find them reasonably priced. They're better than they were.
0: Yeah. We got to get ready to take care of some bills. But serious situation. I know some of you, unfortunately, may literally be dealing with that.
1: Yeah.
0: And we want you to, you know, don't. take it serious is where I'm going. Take it serious.
1: Yeah.
0: If you do feel that you have to go to the hospital, then please go. And watch your children because, yeah, you know, they eat all the things.
1: I mean, it's scary. It's more scary to me because it's a parasite.
0: Yes.
1: You know?
0: Mm-hmm.
1: This ain't no, you know, virus or nothing like
0: that.
1: Right. It's a whole organism.
0: And this is why I say I don't think it's just contained to just a bag of lettuce or, you know what I'm saying? Like, how?
1: You know, we so
0: parasites
1: black.
0: Move.
1: Y'all crack me. We are very African American, aren't we?
0: Yes, we are. I'm actually okay.
1: It's in the nuggets. It's everywhere.
0: Yeah, I told you. You can't listen.
1: All the vegetables, man. Get rid of all the vegetables.
0: You don't need to take no shot. Just stop eating vegetables. Stop eating fruits and vegetables until they give us an all clear.
1: Okay.
0: You know how much stuff they already got in the stores?
1: You know how bad that would be if people stopped eating all fruits and vegetables? It'd be a whole bag.
0: I wouldn't even be able to play the veggie dance at Black Arts Fest MKE on August 1st. I'm doing the kids' zone. Uh-huh. Let's do the veggie dance. Let's find that. Uh-huh. Veggie dance, Gracie's Corner. We got to get ready to take care of some bills. 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
15: Time to eat our veggies. So do the veggie dance. It's time to eat our veggies. Eat them up while you have a chance. Now do the veggie dance. Now do the veggie dance. Now do the veggie dance. Yum, yum. Eat them up. Yum, yum. Eat them up. Yum, yum. Eat them up. Eat them up. Eat them up. I love my veggies.
0: Uh-huh. Gracie's Corner.
1: Gracie's Corner is like, I wish they even had Gracie's Corner when my son was coming up, but they didn't have that.
0: Yeah.
1: Gracie wasn't around yet. She wasn't kicking it yet.
0: You got to see the kids when I play.
1: Oh, I know. I see them, absolutely.
0: Absolutely. But like, they got the dance down.
1: A good friend of mine, her son, she's the one that hit me to Gracie's Corner.
0: Okay.
1: Because her son loves it.
0: Mm-hmm.
1: Or he did. Now he's getting older now. But okay. Yeah. But they get to moving and doing a little dance. I'm like, all right now.
0: They got to row your boat with Gracie and Big Frida.
1: Yeah. Oh, yeah.
0: Yeah.
1: All of a sudden, I'm sitting there. She's like, watch this. Watch this.
0: Mm-hmm.
1: She put that on. All them little kids started bouncing around. I was like, all right then.
0: I love the cleanup song, too.
1: Yeah.
0: Time to clean up.
1: Hey.
0: It's time to clean up.
1: Hey.
0: You know? Yeah. So, yeah.
1: They had her on. Because, you know, she's more than a teenager now, right?
0: Right.
1: And they had her on. What show was that I was watching? I don't know. It was some daytime talk show.
0: Mm-hmm.
1: Maybe The View or something. They had her on. She was so cute. No, it was Jennifer Hudson. They had her on Jennifer Hudson's show.
0: Okay.
1: And she was really good. I was like, oh. Oh. So cute.
0: Anita Nicole said, good morning. That's my jam.
1: Yeah.
0: It is. Sir Chauncey said, yep, tacos and tequila. Enjoy just double chase with the tequila when you're down chowing. When you're down chowing?
1: Yeah.
0: He didn't say done. He said when you're down chowing. When you're down chowing, the tequila will kill everything.
1: There you go.
0: He spilled everything,
1: If you had some cilantro in there, don't worry about it. That tequila's going to burn it up. Right there, yes.
0: But it has a worm.
1: Not all of it has.
0: I'm just saying.
1: Not all of it has that.
0: We're talking about.
1: Yeah, no. That's a real parasite.
0: That's all I'm saying, Bailey. So y'all going to really give it to yourself. I was playing when I said, I think I need to go to the bathroom. But yeah, y'all going to really, y'all be like, y'all welcoming the parasites.
1: Nah.
0: Come into my life, Joyce Sims. You remember?
1: Yeah, no.
0: And yeah. Come share my. Yeah. But. Now that we've got that out of the way, no pun intended at all.
1: There was. But anyway.
0: It sounded like a pun, but it wasn't. It wasn't. It truly wasn't meant to be a pun.
1: Y'all just remember to stay away from the bag salad greens,
0: mm-hmm.
1: the basil, cilantro, raspberries and blackberries, the snow peas. Mm-hmm. And basically all other leafy greens that are bagged up.
0: Right.
1: Okay.
0: Because, yeah, they could definitely create some situations for you. And we don't want to see that. You know what I mean?
1: I mean, you know, the leafy greens are supposed to keep you regular, but that right there is a little bit more than regular. A lot more.
0: See, Bailey, I try to.
1: What?
0: You know. Okay. All right. So, Hashtag that part.
1: Oh, wait a minute. Hold on.
0: Okay. So let's go with the story with the Corey Stingley.
1: Hey, yeah. Before we.
0: Okay. Go ahead.
1: This just did. Authorities are investigating Taco Bell and lettuce in the multi-state, what is it called? Cycloporosis?
0: Yeah.
1: Outbreak. Y'all, that's a bad combo. That is, just so y'all know, because I know a lot of y'all, I see the Taco Bell line, it'd be pretty long. And so Federal and state health officials are investigating whether Taco Bell restaurants played a role in one of the largest U.S. outbreaks of gastrointestinal blah, blah, blah illness.
0: Mm-hmm.
1: So the connection for all this could be Taco Bell. You was making fun talking about tacos and it's Taco Tuesday.
0: No, I wasn't making fun. But, I was serious.
1: But they're trying to see if Taco Bell had anything to do with this outbreak here in the United States.
0: Any way they can try to get to the Latinos.
1: Oh, come on.
0: ICE is behind that.
1: Come on.
16: I don't think Mexicans and stuff like that are eating at Taco Bell.
1: That's true. You see what I'm saying?
0: You don't remember the mascot? I don't know if the Chihuahua or Chihuahua
1: the
0: died.
1: The Chihuahua. Piero
16: Taco Bell. Authentic places.
0: Huh?
16: Like they're into eating at authentic places?
1: Yeah, they are.
16: Not at Taco Bell.
1: They ain't finna roll through Taco Bell. Right.
16: Plus, it's, Taco Bell's expensive now.
1: It's us.
0: I don't eat it.
1: It's us rolling through Taco Bell. I have seen the lines. We all up in there.
0: So we all...
1: We are the world.
0: This is...
1: hey, I'm just...
0: We got, it's... You got to get a hand on this sugar honey iced tea. It's because literally, if you contract that,
1: yes,
0: you're going to be out of control.
1: Okay. That's crazy, though.
0: I know. But that's why when I brought
1: Taco Bells are across the country.
0: Right.
1: All over.
0: And some of them have people that look like me that work there.
1: And there are people that look like you that eat there, too.
0: Yeah, but I'm saying, like, where I was going yesterday.
1: I mean, how many Taco Bells? How many Taco Bells they got on the north side? 100?
0: Yeah, I'm saying when we talk about sometimes the staff, the employees, with the uncleanliness. You feel what I'm saying? So that don't help.
1: That don't help.
0: If you may have some contaminated vegetables or lettuce and tomatoes and, you know what I mean?
1: What's funny is... Well, not funny, but anyways, that's pretty much the only time you see us eating. How many of us get down with a salad, a nice salad each day?
0: People.
1: None. Well, me.
0: People are more health conscious. A lot of us are now becoming more health conscious. So I got to say it's more than just that. You know what I mean? Bailey. The look of, do you believe what you're saying? That's the look that Select. They just gave me.
1: Select. That's why you think on the north side of Milwaukee, you can't get a fresh salad? Nowhere. Nowhere.
0: Damn.
1: Nowhere. Let me tell you something. I tried it now. If I want a salad, I have to purchase it before I leave Brookfield.
0: Really?
1: Because on the north side of Milwaukee.
0: So are you just saying that they don't look right, the ones that are over here? Is that what you're saying?
1: They're expired. Every time.
0: I was about to try to hit my gavel.
1: I can't get a fresh one.
0: I can't even hit the gavel for that.
1: Listen.
0: That's a damn shame.
1: It is, but that's the way it is.
0: That's a sad truth, huh?
1: And if you go in to buy a bag salad, you better check the date. And these are just all facts.
0: I can't even.
1: All facts. I know you can't dispute it because it's true. Even at places like.
0: My gavel so bad, but
1: even at places like Culver's on the north side, you can't do that.
0: That's really.
1: It's true. And, you know, McDonald's stopped carrying salads. They got smart with it. They say, you know what? We ain't even doing that no more.
0: That's true, Nation. Help
1: That's
0: me
1: real.
0: Out.
1: That's real. Not on the north side. You can't do it. You cannot do it. Expired.
0: See?
1: Expired.
0: Listen. You know the commercial.
1: Cucumbers bad.
0: Expired.
1: Tomatoes
0: expired.
1: Old. Yeah. And then they try to play it off. No. You can't put your money out there on that. You get your fresh burger if you want to, if you want one. Some hot fries. Mm-hmm. Well, you know, hot fries are subject and suspect.
0: You know.
1: But you can't get you no fresh salad. No. Okay. Not unless you go to a sit-down. Okay. Okay? Now, if you go to a sit-down, you might be able to find you a fresh one. But other than that, you out of luck.
0: Could you say that you're...
1: You can go to Subway,
0: as
1: right?
0: As you go to break, since you said you out of luck, could we be sugar honey iced tea out of luck? Okay. Yeah. All right. We got to take care of some bills. When we come back, I want to get Truth Nation's thoughts and opinions on the Corey Stingley situation
1: about
0: to where is, okay, so they agreed to plead guilty. And then after so long of completing whatever they had to complete, the cases are completely dismissed. So it's like justice, no justice.
1: Yeah.
0: So we'll talk about that when we return to Truth in the Morning on the award-winning 101.7 FM, The Truth. We're broadcasting live from the American Family Insurance Studio in the heart of downtown at The Avenue. 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
1: Bailey Coleman.
0: We'll be black.
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1: Welcome, Black. Welcome, Black. All right, Truth Nation. Before we went to break, I was talking about the fact that the Corey Stingley death that ended up happening in 2012. Two men pleaded guilty to felony murder in the 2012 death of Corey Stingley.
0: 2012. Wow.
1: Court cases or court records show the men completed a deferred prosecution agreement, and the cases against them were dismissed with prejudice. So we got a clip that Xavier, our producer, is going to play to kind of bring people up to speed if you're not familiar with this situation. Happened here in Milwaukee and at a store in West Dallas. So we're going to play that clip. And Truth Nation, I want to.
0: So this happened in 2012.
1: Yes.
0: That's what, 14 years?
1: Mm-hmm.
0: It took that long for a little justice for a little brother, huh?
1: Well, can it be called justice is my thing. So, but we're
0: gonna play little justice.
1: Right. Yeah. Yeah. So we'll play the clip and we'll talk about it.
2: A resolution tonight in the chokehold death of a 16-year-old boy at a West Dallas convenience store.
3: Corey Stingley died in 2012 when customers restrained him after he was caught shoplifting. By the time police arrived, Stingley was no longer breathing.
2: 12 News' Nick Board just spoke to his dad as the two men involved took responsibility in court now 13 years later.
4: What do we want?
5: Justice!
4: When do we want it?
6: The death of 16-year-old Corey Stingley in 2012 led to numerous protests. Three white men held him down in a West Dallas convenience store after he tried to shoplift $6 worth of alcohol, suffocating him.
7: Three men who killed my son were three white men. They strangled. There's no reason that the men who killed my son should still be out on these streets. No reason, period. But they are, and that's because this system is broke.
6: Prosecutors decided against charges, reasoning that because the men weren't trained in proper restraint techniques, Stingley's death here was an accident. But Craig Stingley, his father, kept fighting, pursuing justice.
8: State of Wisconsin versus Robert Beringer.
6: Finally, through a deferred prosecution agreement, the two surviving customers involved in Corey's death, 67-year-old Robert Beringer and 39-year-old Jesse Cole, pleaded guilty to felony murder. In court today, a judge signed off on their 6 months of community service, vacating their convictions with Craig Stingley's approval.
9: I would say this is the maximum that we could, you know, impose upon them. They had to admit to it, that there was culpability on their part. And that's something, you know, for 13 years, they still lived in that denial.
6: Stingley himself met with the men before the deal was reached to make sure, above all, they understood what was lost.
9: The system had to acknowledge that this young man had humanity and that he deserved the same, you know, treatment that every other human would get.
6: Stingley only wishes he didn't have to fight so long and so hard to get it. In West Dallas, Nick Boer, WISN 12 News.
2: The third man involved in Stingley's death died before those charges were filed.
1: Bailey, do you feel that it was justice? I mean, Craig Stingley, his father, said that, you know, I don't know if we're supposed to be more upset than his father is, but I am.
0: Well, I mean, his father has been through all the twists and turns.
1: Mm-hmm,
0: of this.
1: Mm-hmm.
0: And
1: I've supported him all the way through that journey.
0: And it's I just feel like I'm okay since he seems to have peace with it.
1: Mm-hmm.
0: But it was wrong. And I think we all know that, right?
1: Mm-hmm.
0: But one thing about those two men, they will always be murderers, you know? Because they're walking around with that label because they had to admit to it.
1: No. They did, but now it's clean slate. Like, they don't have a record, anything.
0: Wow.
1: Nothing related to it. That's why I feel like I understand, and you know, I have

0: excitement. I mean, let's be realistic.
1: Yeah, and that's why I say to where you say that, you know, well, it would be some type of... It's not, because in their community, in my opinion...
0: Mm-hmm. They were justified.
1: It was, you know, I wanted to use my word. I got to come up with one that's so close to the word, because I mean, I can use it. It's not a FCC offense, but you know, they didn't care about Corey. You feel what I'm saying? They didn't care. They felt that it was being done the right thing.
0: Yeah.
1: And so they'll be accepted black into their community with open arms, because they were accepted all the way up until they finally decided to charge them. Nobody ostracized them.
0: And one of the reasons, I think, was because he was doing a crime, right? And so they felt like, you know, he was doing wrong, so they were justified in what they did. But two wrongs don't make it right.
1: Yeah, the way, if you saw the video, the way that they placed it, like, this was almost George Floyd on steroids, the way that they pinned him down.
0: Wow.
1: Yeah.
0: Wow.
1: So, yeah, I gotta, you know, yeah, I definitely.
0: The thing is,
1: feel some kind of.
0: I have to believe that they have gone through some type of scenario as well that has drugged their spirit as well behind this.
1: Hey,
0: I gotta believe that.
1: I don't, only because they continue to deny, and only
0: how do you deny when there's footage of you?
1: Right, but they did, and prosecution was like, "Yep, nothing to see here." Prosecution was like, "Nothing to see here." So this is why I'm definitely torn, and I still say that let that had been black men or black women and that would have done the same thing. You're a murderer, and it had been a white boy.
0: Oh yeah,
1: that they ended up doing that to.
0: That's why it's tough, and we try to tell our young people and teach them.
1: Right. So stop doing some of the craziness that you're doing, because now when we see that, it's going to be like, well, I get it, because they was doing this and they was doing that. That's why I'm like, we don't need to give them
0: the
1: ammunition.
0: Exactly. We gotta just try and talk a little bit more to our kids, our young people, and let them know, you know.
1: We talking.
0: Don't put yourself in that.
1: But they got to listen, too.
0: Yeah, exactly.
1: We're talking, but they help you.
0: Exactly. It's very difficult when you get put in that position to get out.
1: Mm-hmm.
0: You know, especially when you're a black person.
1: That part.
0: You know, you don't ever want to be in front of a judge and be black, and you especially don't want to be a black man in front of nobody's judge or commissioner or nothing like that.
1: Mm-hmm.
0: I mean, those are just facts.
1: Yeah, we got to get ready to take care of some bills. Truth Nation, if you have your inputs, your truth on this situation, 833-212-1017. We'd like to hear from you. Mm-hmm. We'd like to hear what's your truth on that. 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I am the legendary Home Blow, along with my girl,
0: Bailey Coleman.
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11: Welcome, Black. If you were supposed to be at work at 8 a.m., you're late.
12: And even if you have the intestinal...
2: 20 seconds. You can make it. Punch in. You got it.
12: As me and Nurse Arian Kawanda stand
2: 10
12: on...
2: 10 seconds. You got it. Punch
12: we,
2: it. I see you punching in.
12: We standing on business.
2: Yes.
12: We standing on
2: I
12: business.
2: I see you punching in. All
11: it's
2: right.
11: 8 o'clock. If you're scheduled to be at work and you're not there, you're late.
2: There.
11: Don't listen to Shay Shay Foo Foo.
2: They got it in before 8 o'clock.
11: 100. Stop.
2: They got it in. They got it in before 8:01.
11: They give grace. Your job will not. That's all I'm saying. And we're talking about why the stores wasn't cleaned up. Well, no. Just because it was 8 o'clock,
2: no.
11: I didn't have to come in and start doing this.
2: Don't try and put that
11: you know,
2: on that.
11: Come on now. You got to go in and put your jacket
2: don't
11: on and all
2: and
11: of that kind of
2: that.
11: Stuff. You're supposed to be on that flow at 8 a.m.
2: Man.
11: Period. I walked in the door at 8 a little after. It might have been. Listen.
2: But they're the
11: tell
2: best
11: you
2: worker
11: important.
2: You got.
11: No, it ain't.
2: They're going to clean the whole store.
11: No, it ain't. Not if we look at how these stores are closing and talking about how filthy they are. They ain't doing their damn job.
2: Well, they ain't got nobody. They ain't got nobody there.
11: All I'm saying is, they got somebody to say, it's okay to come late. Yeah, see, come on, Shay Shay Foo. Listen. I read a lot of criminal complaints. And let me just tell you how important time is and time stamps. It shows to the seconds. It'd be like 8 a.m. in 12 seconds and in 22
2: seconds. They had enough
11: seconds.
2: Time. Those 12 seconds were enough time to make it from the crime scene to their job. You see that? That's
11: so you're
2: how
11: trying
2: it works.
11: To encourage them? That's terrible. Troop Nation, we're talking about people that were charged in the death of Corey Stingley, and now they ended up having to serve, they withheld a judgment of conviction for 6 months as part of a deferred prosecution agreement. If the two men didn't commit any new crimes, the judge would likely dismiss the case with prejudice. And so they did the 6 months. They didn't have to go nowhere. They're like, they didn't have to go, you know. And now their record is free. They don't have a record, not as it relates to this case.
2: Oh, wow. So they didn't get...
11: No.
2: Oh, well, then rewind and I take that back.
11: So that's why I say, I don't feel that justice was served. But again, when you got the complexion...
2: That's why, you know why? That's why you just, if you're Black or you're African-American,
11: whatever you choose to call yourself,
2: mm-hmm. there is no ever a good time for you to be before a judge
11: mm-hmm.
2: unless you're in court getting some money for yourself.
11: That's right.
2: That if you getting your money, then all right, rah, rah, sis, boom, bah. But as far as with having to do with crimes or being accused or any of those things, just not good.
12: Mm-hmm.
2: And, I mean, your opportunity for actual justice is pretty small.
11: Yeah.
2: You know? And it's not about, yeah, he was committing a crime.
11: Mm-hmm.
2: You know, yes, he was. There's no, you know. But the thing is, you know, our kids, we have to find a way for them to listen a little bit more.
11: Mm-hmm.
2: Because, you know, when you put yourself in that situation,
11: mm-hmm.
2: there's very little way that your family or friends or whatever can really get that justice for you. Because even though he was trying to steal a little bit of alcohol, valued at, what, $6? Is that
11: right,
2: what they said?
11: Right, right.
2: There's no justification for him losing his life. There's no justification for those people wrestling him down like that and all the things and basically, what was it, suffocation? They said it was, mm-hmm. was the cause of death.
11: Mm-hmm.
2: There's no justification for that. Over $6? Over $6? Somebody lied,
11: right,
2: really?
11: Right, right.
2: You know, they could have found a black person off the street. They probably would have gave you $6 for that little brother.
11: Right.
2: You know?
11: Mm-hmm.
2: So, I just, you know.
11: That
2: hurts my heart. That hurts my heart because we don't want to be in those situations anyway. We don't want to be in those situations.
11: That part.
2: You know?
11: That part. You know, it's too much. And I ain't heard of cases where we were able to get off like that. You know, because their community
2: there's only
11: ain't
2: one.
11: Having it.
2: There's only one.
11: Which one?
2: You know what it was. It was only one. In United States history, there was only one.
11: You're going to say OJ?
2: Yeah.
5: He's innocent. So.
11: What'd you say?
5: He was definitely innocent. I don't think he did it at all.
11: Right.
5: Okay. I saw the evidence.
11: Mm-hmm.
2: Okay. There was only one.
11: Mm-hmm.
2: And that was OJ. That was it. That's all.
11: So,
2: and that was supposed to pay for hundreds of years of slavery and whatever else was on the black people till.
11: Mm-hmm, mm-hmm.
2: That was it.
11: Yep. And, you know, to know that he placed the items black on the counter, you know,
2: mm-hmm.
11: and he tried to just retrieve his bank card and leave.
2: Mm-hmm.
11: All right, now you ain't going nowhere.
2: Yeah.
11: Look. You know, the word, some words fit, in my opinion. But he was foaming from the mouth and not breathing. You know, like, come on, y'all. And so he didn't even end up, you know, having, he put the merchandise black.
2: Yeah.
11: But no, you're not going to do that, not while we're here. You know, yeah, it was definitely, no pun intended, but it was definitely overkill.
2: Mm.
11: It was overkill.
2: Mm.
11: And to know that in my terms of justice, no justice was served.
2: Yeah.
11: Yeah. We're going to go to the troop text lines, 833-212-1017. We're going to find out what's your truth. We got Brian. Brian, great morning. Love you. Appreciate you. You hear the story we're talking about, Corey Stingley's death, and after serving 6 months without, you know, they didn't serve nothing. Let me just say that. 6 months, they didn't have any infractions with law enforcement, and everything was dismissed, so it didn't even appear on their record. So what's your truth?
13: My truth is this. Justice would only have been served if not only did one of them drop dead before this crazy prosecution, but all three of them dropped dead 2 days after Corey passed. That would have been justice for me. But I would say also that once he put the item back and was leaving out of the store, the crime was over.
11: Yep.
13: They suffocated this young man outside of the store on the ground. Isn't that correct?
11: Well, they had him inside the store. They ended up grabbing him. Yeah, and he was in the store. So the video footage with them, with his with their knees and legs on his neck and all of that, and in his black, that was inside. All of that was inside the store.
13: That is, that in itself was the crime.
11: Yep.
13: The crime was the murder.
11: Yep.
13: The crime was thwarted when you put the item back.
11: Mm-hmm.
13: There was no, no. This is the most silliest shot in the dark, blue sky BS I've ever heard of.
11: Mm-hmm.
13: This is just some stuff they made up just to appease their own conscience, because they know they let these fools get away with murder, period. And back during those times, West Dallas was super racist.
11: Mm-hmm.
13: And there was no way in the world they was going to be able to get a jury over there in West Dallas to convict three white dudes over there.
11: Mm-hmm. Facts.
13: So
11: facts.
13: That's the crime was murder. The crime was not what Corey did. The crime was over when he put the items back.
11: Correct.
13: Peace.
11: Yeah.
2: Oh.
11: Right. Thank you for your call. 833-212-1017. But yeah, no lies detected. And, you know, the fact that once he put it black, you get what I'm saying?
2: Mm-hmm.
11: It's like, and I'm not going to say that, you know, people should do this, but if you're like walking through a store and you're eating grapes or something, which I wouldn't suggest you do now.
2: Right, right.
11: With what's going on. But you haven't left the store with any product.
2: Yeah, you know what? My mom was always like, don't ever do nothing like that.
11: Mm-hmm.
2: Because, you know, of course, she was raised in the South.
11: Mm-hmm.
2: And she was like, the correct thing to do, if you want them, put them in a bag, do the deal, go to the counter. Don't do that because, no, you're not leaving the store with any products, but you've eaten their products, so you still owe them the money.
11: But most of us would end up buying some anyway.
2: Yeah,
11: so
2: but
11: just add another 2 ounces on it, okay?
2: Oh,
11: I'm just saying.
2: Ain't nobody saying add another 2 ounces when they get to the counter.
11: I was that type of person.
2: No, my but mom would say no. And she always
11: said, I need to make sure that the grapes is right.
2: And she would always say,
11: are cherry sweet or bitter?
2: She would always say, make sure
11: I'm just saying
2: that you have a bag when you leave the store and your receipt.
11: Mm-hmm.
2: Because, you know what? You walking out, they might be like, where your receipt at?
11: Yeah,
2: what you mean you don't have your receipt? You
11: didn't buy none of this. Don't put this in the bag because I'm going to be eating them on my way out.
2: You know, people that roll up.
11: I'm paid for
2: something
11: it.
2: Something else is a pet peeve. You got a whole bag of chips that you done ate. You get up to the counter, you say, here, ring those out too. You shouldn't eat. Why are you eating the bags of chips in the store? Wait till you get outside.
11: Don't
2: that's the proper thing.
11: Hold on. All the store wants you to do is pay for it, correct?
2: Listen.
11: So I'm just saying.
2: No,
11: Bradley,
2: that's
11: you
2: just
11: ain't leave
2: wrong.
11: The store.
2: That's just improper. Improper.
11: I ain't leave the store.
2: 833-212-1017. That's
11: I
2: the
11: ain't
2: Q
11: leave
2: Talk
11: the store.
2: Text line. That's wrong. Ray said,
11: I ate them grapes.
2: Their case may be over in life, but according to Revelations chapter 20, verse 12, the books will be opened. Amen. You know what? Let me just say this. Even though this scenario didn't work out right,
11: mm-hmm.
2: they're going to be paying for this the rest of their life. And that's not a threat or anything. People go through life things because they got bad juju on them, right? And this is definitely bad stuff. And they end up the rest of their lives sometimes until they really step up to the plate and really, really just cleanse themselves of it. And because they have to, they know if they're any type of human, they know in their mind and in their heart they did wrong.
11: You just said human. They done such an inhumane thing.
2: Let me just say, but again, let me finish saying this. If they're any type of person with a soul and a spirit, they know they did wrong.
11: Mm-hmm.
2: And going through this process of the community service or whatever they had to do, they knew.
11: They really don't, Bailey. It's some white people that really don't. They're just like they don't think slavery was wrong. They don't think a lot of things. They really don't. And the orange man being black in office, it is showing you that sheets are off. They
2: but
11: don't
2: you know
11: have
2: what?
11: To. They know they're trying to take away, well, not trying, taking away DEI. They know trying to take off monuments and things out of the National museum and wanting to take things about anything African-American out of, you know, these people, like, yeah, we got to take care of some bills. We still got some more to talk about, True Nation, before I had to check out at 8:30. Bailey Coleman will be talking about something that I definitely have an opinion on.
2: We're going to talk about it before you leave.
11: No. I want to let y'all do what, okay. But yeah, so, I want to be able to catch that part, Bailey, and then give my thoughts on tomorrow. But it's going to be very interesting. The two sisters that ended up losing their life from a hit and run.
2: Yeah.
11: 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I am the legendary Home Blow along with my girl,
2: Bailey Coleman.
11: We'll be black.
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Troop Nation, welcome black. Welcome black. You know, this will be my last segment for today. Of course, Bailey Coleman will be holding it down. And yeah, I got to go receive my honors. I don't know if y'all got to see my shirt. Like, See, yeah, that part. You're going to learn today.

0: You're going to learn today. Of course, this was designed, you know, before today. It was actually a gift from Jay Denham, a.k.a. DJ Razor, who does has his own clothing line. And he's been the one doing all of my birthday party for the children T-shirts for all of these years. So he wanted to make something to commemorate me being in radio 35 years and counting. So he did this shirt, and it's dope. So I'll be going to City Hall, for those who may not be aware. I'm supposed to be there at 8:45 a.m. Central Standard Time, and City Hall from the 3rd Street Market Hall is literally around the corner. So I'm going to leave when we go take our next break, and I'll be headed around the corner to be honored by our full Milwaukee Common Council for my 35 years in radio and 32 years of consistently doing my birthday party for the children each year. So hashtag that part, hashtag facts. So that's where I'll be going.
1: Okay.
0: But Truth Nation, we still want to get your thoughts on this Corey Stingley thing. And do you feel that justice was served? And like I say, I feel like we have to accept it on a surface point because Craig Stingley, his father, has made peace with himself with that. But for me,
1: he's trusting God, knowing that he'll take care of it. That's what it is. Miss okay. Sassy on the Truth Talk text line, 833-212-1017, said, "Vengeance is mine, saith the Lord." Woo, mm-hmm. Y'all coming with it.
0: Yeah. So 833-212-1017. What's your truth as it relates to this situation? So, yeah, you know, you're going to learn today. You're going to learn today. We have a caller coming in on the Truth Talk text line. Okay.
1: No.
0: Yeah. So we got another call coming in. Okay. So, we got that. But I get it. You know, I think I'm so with the chance. What do we want? Justice. When do we want it? Now! You know what I'm saying? So I get it. You know, before it's all, you know, when it's said and done,
1: right,
0: they'll get it. But I'm like, no. I think that if you murdered my son or daughter, I believe in God. I believe in a higher power. I do. But I need some right now. You know what I'm saying? I need some right now kind of justice. And yeah. And yeah, I think that was such a slap on the wrist because, yeah, okay, they admitted it, but they were in denial, and the system was in denial. Like, they didn't do that. That ain't what they did. So we're going to go to the Truth Talk text lines at 833-212-1017. We've got Ann. Ann, great morning. Love you. Appreciate you. You hear uh-huh. the situation. What's your truth?
2: I have a comment on that. I remember when that happened.
0: Mm-hmm.
2: I was working at one of my young white coworkers, when she heard that, you know, we heard it on the news, and she just laughed and she said, "Oh, we used to go in that store all the time and we would steal beer, everything. And if they caught us, they just made us put it back. And we went on about our way, came back the next day and did the same thing." And my heart just dropped. I'm like, oh my God.
0: Mm-hmm.
2: So, yeah, it was definitely racial, definitely. And I just don't see how these men are able to walk the streets.
0: Yep.
2: That's my comment. Have a great day, guys.
0: All right. Thank you, Ann. We're going back to the Truth Talk text lines. We've got Al, MKE. Al, great morning. Love you. Appreciate you. You hear the conversation. Al, what's your truth?
3: My truth is we don't care about revelations. We want something to happen now. We want this individual to come down with cancer multiplied to the 100th power. We want him to walk around here as he drip blood from his eyes and he got maggots coming out his ears. If that is not happening and he's smelling like death, we don't care about revelations. The problem is that because a person is black, they know they are kind spirits. I don't care if they did anything wrong. They're going to look at you as a target. That's why they come down so hard on some of the most infantile things and some things that could have been done civilized. But you have to understand when it comes to blackness, they go hard and heavy. See, they got all this stuff and all this motivation from the slave master. That's why some of your great grandparents and grandmothers said to y'all, when they do something to you, you got to come down harder on them 1 million times stronger. We don't care about how they look at us in heaven because we're trying to get eyes on earth. We don't care about going to hell because hell, it's probably more heaven in hell as it is on earth. The moral of the story is if you go out your way to do something, they should let you go. But if they take the first move, you make sure you take the last move. And they have to come to grips of life when their eyes start getting cloudy and their feet start getting closed, and they have to re-second choice their thoughts. That's why they have always been scared of your ancestors and their outlook, because your great-grandmama can make the devil say, let me think about that. Your grandfather, who was no nonsense, can make Jesus say, you know what, I better apologize because I'm not used to dealing with your kind. Because people who don't live in fear does not care about killing. But these people who have that skin color, you got to deal with them 1 million times worse. Look at Black History Month. You only get the people who are going to keep y'all civilized. Laws and lessons of life, okay? Because if it was a higher power, they would have took care of this a long time ago. We ain't worried about it when we go over us.
1: We done.
3: We want it now.
1: We done. We done.
0: All right, we done.
1: We done.
0: All right.
1: I will cut you off.
0: Done. All right. So, Bailey, what were you able to grab from that?
1: Nothing. Al, with that whole last end part, just blanked out everything that he said. But again, I say, we hopefully our kids listen. We shouldn't put ourselves in those situations.
0: Yeah, and even the adults.
1: Like, I would rather you as a young person ask somebody. I don't condone begging for money or anything like that, but I would rather you ask somebody on the street,
0: right,
1: if they could give you a couple dollars.
0: That part.
1: Than to go in and try and steal. Because you put yourself, especially as a black person, in a situation that you may not be able to come back from.
0: No lies detected. No lies detected. No lies detected. So, yeah, hashtag that part, hashtag facts. Bailey, you know, although I'll be stepping out for a very great reason and to receive this honor from our full common council here in Milwaukee, you'll be holding it down. And we're going to be playing a clip as it related to the death of these two women, hit and run. And I believe they're still looking for the person. I think they.
1: Yes.
0: Now, some people are saying that there were two vehicles and that they were racing. But then some are saying it was one vehicle. And so they're looking for, it's a known fact that they're looking for a black vehicle.
1: And black SUV.
0: Yeah, you get what I'm saying? So, but again, it goes to talk about, like, when I would say, Bailey, like, just the recklessness of some of these people that just,
1: you know, it happens on a daily basis. And really, you know, every time you or I or anybody that drives a vehicle even gets out of that vehicle.
0: That's right.
1: And is walking to your destination, you take your life in your hands the way, you know, people are driving around here and acting up.
0: Yeah, it's so many people. And
1: it really is.
0: I brought that point up before, Bailey, that how many people are actually dying in these hit-and-run accidents in our city.
1: Right.
0: Like, we are, I'd have to check the actual numbers, but it almost seems like at least once a week we hear about somebody dying from a hit and run.
1: Right.
0: Or definitely being involved in a hit and run to a pedestrian.
1: Right. Exactly.
0: Like every week.
1: Every week.
0: And sometimes more than once in that week.
1: Exactly.
0: And that is alarming. That is very alarming.
1: It is very alarming.
0: And some of these people, you know, like they just take life for granted and they don't give a damn about other people. They just thinking about, they selfish and they just thinking about them. You know, to race in a city that is not designed for a racetrack. To run red lights and run stop signs.
1: Listen.
0: Act like pedestrians don't have the right of way.
1: Listen, I can't tell you how many times just on the way down here, you know, at least I'm in a vehicle. But how many times people done pulled up on me, speeding past me, bobbing and weaving in and out of cars. And so that happens on the regular street. And as we see, can take lives.
0: Yep. A brother ended up saying he places a lot of the blame on the West Dallas Police Department for the lack of aggressiveness to prosecute the three involved. Said, I've seen in my career many black people charged, convicted, and sentenced in felony murder cases who have blacked out of crimes and a victim slash unintendedly by a person dies, like in carjackings, hot and runs, and or robberies. So, yeah, you know, so he's saying that part of that goes on the law enforcement in West Dallas for not just aggressively pursuing that.
1: Mm-hmm.
0: But I got to get ready to check out again. It's time to go receive this honor at our city hall here in Milwaukee. Thank you, Truth Nation. Thank you. Thank you. Bailey Coleman will be sitting where I'm at when we return from taking care of these bills. Bailey, I love you. Have a great one.
1: All right, you
0: too. Nobody has told you that they love you today. I want to let y'all know that I love you. And please be safe. The heat index is no joke. Please hydrate yourself. Get under some air. You ain't got none. Go sit at a mall. Go sit somewhere. Go sit in a hospital and just be in the lobby. You know what I'm saying? And tell them you need some water. They'll give you some. So I'm up out of here, but Bailey is still here. She will hold it down until we're done. So I won't be able to say that I'll be black after this break, but Bailey will be black.
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5: 101.7 The Truth, Truth in the Morning. Bailey Coleman in for Homer Blow and me. So look, you know, Homer and I were just talking about all of the bad driving out here. People are being killed on a regular basis. And this morning we're talking about two friends that were out, that were hit and killed by someone in a black SUV. And there's more. I want you to get the full story, though. So we're going to throw it to our friends at Fox 6 with their update. You ready, Xavier? All right, here we go.
6: Loved ones are mourning the loss of two women hit and killed in a hit-run crash.
7: It happened Sunday night as they crossed the street on the city's north side. Ashley Sears is here, and authorities say the driver was racing another car.
8: Yeah, that's right, Kim. The medical examiner says two vehicles were speeding and racing near Teutonia and Vienna when that crash happened. Two women died on the scene. The driver sped off.
9: And it's just a nightmare that I can't wake up from.
8: Hours after tragedy, emotions are raw.
9: First, it was a shock, like I thought I was just in a dream.
8: Cameron Nelson brings flowers to Teutonia and Vienna, remembering their cousin Amy Austin, who was killed here Sunday night.
9: I want all of us to find peace with this, find justice for this horrible incident.
8: The crash happened around 11:15. Loved ones say Austin and Mae Daber were leaving a bar after playing pool. Investigators say two vehicles were racing when the 49 and 48-year-olds were hit. Both women died at the scene.
10: Someone needs to be accountable for it.
8: Becky Yang says she was best friends with Daber and Austin. The three were avid billiards players. She grew up with Daber in Milwaukee.
10: We parented together. We adulted together. We lived, you know, and grew up together as sisters.
8: Loved ones say Austin recently beat a long battle with cancer, making this tragedy hurt even more.
9: It just shows that life is so short and life is unfair. Like, it can be gone in an instant.
8: They are remembering the women for their outgoing personalities as they reflect on their lives. They're looking for justice, sharing a message for the driver.
10: Just turn yourself in. Turn yourself in. It's the right thing to do.
5: All right. Truth Nation, we want to just put this out on the Truth Talk text line or on the YouTube if you want to hit us up there. 833-212-1017. On the line with me is Becky Yang, the young lady that you saw at the end of the video. Now, full disclosure, Becky and I have known each other for years and years because I brought her in the radio game. She's a former co-worker at iHeartRadio when we were both there. And so I believe I met May on one of your at one of your events, Becky. So I know you guys were friends for years and years, grew up together and everything. Tell us a little bit about May and Amy.
11: Yes. Hi, Bailey. Thank you so much. And yes, it's been a very, very long time. And through all these years along the way, I know you have met Amy at one point. I know you have met May at one point because we were pretty much together at one point or other at events or concerts or festivals. You would have seen them for sure.
5: Mm-hmm.
11: You know, Amy and May were, they were just beautiful people. And not only on the outside, but on the inside too. May and I grew up together. She has three kids. She was a young mom. I was a young mom, and we learned how to mom together. Amy never had kids, but she loved her dogs. She was a dog mommy, and she took care of them just like they were her kids. But May, we played pool so much. It was like a daily thing. You know, it was checking in with each other, seeing what the week looked like with each other. How can we connect again and get out and shoot pool or hang out or, you know, get the kids, like May and I get the kids together. She became a babysitter for me for a period of, you know, all these years transitioning. You know, I moved around a lot in this career.
5: Yes, yes.
11: And finding babysitters is not cheap. And
5: right.
11: She was a stay-at-home mom for a brief moment in her time, too. And she took Farah and Legend in, you know, and she was like, yeah, they could spend the summer here when you go to work. And
5: aww.
11: We would meet halfway. She would come and pick them up in Hell's Corner because she lived in Franklin. And then I would drop her off and come to the station, you know. I mean, that was my routine with her, and she worked it out. You know, she didn't have to drive halfway to meet me to pick up the kids. She didn't have to even take them on, you know, but she did. And that was just the friend she was. Both Amy and May, I could call them and say, hey, I can't get here, but I need someone to, you know, pick up Legend, run this, run that, or stop here to get something and meet me here to drop it off so I can get to my other event on time.
5: Mm-hmm.
11: And they're like, got you, you know.
5: Yeah.
11: That's just them.
5: Wow. Those were more than friends. Those were like sisters. Sisters.
11: Absolutely. Sisters. They that's why I said we were like sisters. I mean, there was nothing that I couldn't have asked unless they couldn't have done it. If God forbid they couldn't do it, they wouldn't do it. They just couldn't get there on time, or mm-hmm. they wouldn't be able to get there. But if they could, they would definitely in a heartbeat do and whatever it is to help. So
5: that's wonderful. That's wonderful. So I know they're looking for someone driving a black SUV. And let me say this to you as well. You know, we're close, but, you know, I just want to tell you, I'm so sorry for your loss. And condolences.
11: Thank you, Barry.
5: Condolences to both of their families as well as your family, because losing people that you're that close to and that much, you know, they're very intricate in your life. It's huge. It's huge. And I'm glad to see that you're out here speaking on their behalf. And if there's something, is there something that you want to tell the person that was driving the vehicle?
11: Yeah. And, you know, I don't know if it was a person. Who knows? I heard that the vehicle's windows were tinted. It could have been, you know, multiple people in the vehicle joyriding and racing each other, right? So it could be more than one person. So whoever was involved in this, whoever was driving, whoever was racing, okay, you didn't hit Amy and May, but you were still involved too. Everyone who was in those two vehicles are involved and should understand that, you know, God witnesses everything.
5: Yeah.
11: And there is nothing that they can escape from at this point. It will come to light and it will save them much time mm-hmm. if they would just step forward now than later and get caught somewhere else. I want to be able to say, hey, we have technology. There is so much technology that we should be able to lean into to capture you, and you will get caught. You or your accomplices will get caught through this. And then for those that have seen the vehicle, those that know the people that own the vehicle, you may have seen this vehicle and know what we're talking about. Even if you see a black SUV, every black SUV right now, every black SUV owner right now is really a suspect.
5: Right.
11: You know.
5: Right.
11: If you see a black SUV parked in your neighborhood, new to the area, or maybe you know they're the type that do tend to like to joyride and race people, they are a suspect.
5: Mm-hmm.
11: And so all we can ask the community to do right now is, we don't have a license plate. All we know is it's a black SUV. If you know or seen a black SUV with tinted windows, they could be a suspect.
5: Mm-hmm.
11: Just report it. The police will do their job, scan the plates, report the vehicle, where you saw it, what the plates were, and the system should do its job, right?
5: Right.
11: And scan the plates. Any vehicle that looked like it could potentially be not supposed to be in this area or, you know, whatever, it will all come forward.
5: Yeah.
11: Yeah.
5: So, I mean, let's make sure you turn yourself in. Don't waste any time. You can get this over with. If you're in one of the other vehicle that was possibly there, you know, you may not know anything about the other vehicle, but give some information, you know.
11: Yeah.
5: Let's draw back the shade on all of this and know what happened, because there are lots of cameras, and I'm sure there are lots of cameras in that area. And so it's going to come up. So it's better for you to turn yourself in and give up all that information right there and save yourself as much as you can.
11: Yeah.
5: Because at this point, you know, you're going to be running, trying to avoid capture. And you don't want, that's a whole bad scenario. Just try to be as honorable as possible. You made a mistake now, you know, and it's a bad mistake. But, you know, do the right thing and turn yourself in.
11: Mm-hmm.
5: Yeah. Yeah.
11: Mm-hmm.
5: And this is just,
11: you know, I was looking at the statistics because it just blows my mind that we have so many of these. But just in the city alone, there's an 8% increase from last Q1 to this Q1, 8% increase in hit and runs in the city of Milwaukee.
5: Wow.
11: And 11 of them were fatal.
5: Wow.
11: And that's just in Q1. I mean, we're now in Q3. What, Q2 here? April, May, June. We're in Q2 of the year.
5: Mm-hmm.
11: We haven't seen the report out yet in Q2 because we haven't finished it yet. But I would imagine with it being nice out, the weather's being nice, people are joyriding, people are getting stupid and ridiculous and reckless out there.
5: Yeah.
11: I'm sure the numbers is going to continue to be higher than the last year as well. And we as a community, we need to put an end to this, or at least hold some of these folks accountable.
5: Yes. Yep.
11: Instill some fear in those that are willing to take the risk that there are consequences to their actions.
5: Mm-hmm.
11: And unless we do that, unless our community come together to put some of these reckless drivers behind bars or charge them, we're going to continue to have this problem. And the percentage year over year in terms of hit and runs, the percentage year over year in terms of fatalities will only increase.
5: Exactly.
11: Unless we come together and start being the eyes, being on the lookout for a black SUV or for whatever vehicle is out there that's just running wild and crazy in our streets.
5: Right. And remember, that black SUV may have some damage to it.
11: Right.
5: So, you know, check that out. You know, if anything looks suspicious or anything like that, just call the police. Let them know.
11: Just call it in. Yep. They'll
5: call
11: do their job. And you know what? If they don't, then we'll take it forward, right?
5: Yep.
11: I mean, I just can't see that. You know, if we need to get supervisory review, if we need to file a complaint, we need to stand up and push our judicial system, our law enforcement agencies to do better for us too.
5: Exactly. Well, Becky, I want to thank you for coming on. We got to get together. We'll talk about that later.
11: But thank you, Bailey, so much.
5: Thank you for coming on, and Godspeed. And I'm sure we'll find out who did this. And again, condolences to both of their families and, of course, to yours. You're checking out Truth in the Morning on 101.7 The Truth.
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5: 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And you know what? The True Talk text lines are open, 833-212-1017. The way people are driving now, I'm feeling like we need a change in law of how, you know, the speeding and the recklessness of it. And, you know, it just goes into Xavier, all of the high-speed chases that are involved these days now as well, and people out speeding and all the things. And you have people that don't want the police to chase people.

0: It's a case by case situation, I would say. I mean, obviously, when people get caught for reckless driving, they get punished. I'm assuming right. They don't let them out of jail. I don't know. It's just, I mean, they've already, didn't they do like $30 million for all the bump stops and right. roundabouts and stuff like that?
1: Right.
0: So, I mean, we've already done preventative things to, you know, kind of curtail it. I mean, it just comes down to, we can't really control what people are really doing. So I think it comes down to maybe teaching people common sense in schools, right. you know, maybe the parenting. So
1: I think maybe they need to lift the age of driving.
0: I don't know about that, because there's still people in their 30s and 40s still doing that.
1: Yeah, you're right. I had one riding behind me yesterday. I was like, really? You going to pull up on me like that?
0: Yeah, my point exactly. So I think it just shows, like, because it's only really in Milwaukee. Whenever I drive around, I'm kind of well-traveled. I kind of go, you know, here and there.
1: Right.
0: I've been to different cities and states and stuff right. like that, and really, it's really a Milwaukee cultural thing as far as like this crazy driving, like the swerving around and stuff like that. You only really see that here. So I don't know, maybe it is the lead in the water, but it's
1: well, I've seen it in other places.
0: Really?
1: I have seen it in other cities, you know, like New York. I would never drive in New York. I mean, because their drivers are just ridiculous. They're ridiculous, and then they have all this traffic, which makes it even worse, right? So, I mean, New York is bad. You know, Seattle's bad with the driving. California, lots of parts. You know, I lived in San Diego. I lived in Fresno. And Fresno was the only place, but they don't, you know, I mean, they don't have traffic like that, you know.
0: Yeah, you're talking about traffic. We're talking about people doing baselining yeah. and doing a whole bunch of other stuff.
1: Yeah.
0: I mean, yeah.
1: It's just crazy.
0: Yeah, because traffic's not bad here.
1: Right.
0: Occasionally. Compared to those, you know, Chicago, New York,
1: yeah.
0: San Francisco and stuff like that. But I don't know. When I was in San Francisco and uh-huh. California, I didn't see people baselining and swerving and you know intentionally crashing into stuff,
1: so. Oh no, I didn't see anybody intentionally crashing. See, that's the thing, people don't, a lot of times, you know, here in Milwaukee you got a lot of stolen vehicles and things like that, and you know, so they don't care if they crash, right? They don't care what they do to your car. Once they steal it, they don't care what they do, because it ain't their car, you know. They rolling in a stoley. So they just go do what they go do. And it's a shame, because somebody worked for that. You know, somebody put their hard-earned money into that car.
0: Yeah.
1: So anyways, it's been a pleasure hanging out with y'all. Homer will be back with us tomorrow morning, as usual, 7 a.m. Don't be late. And I want you to trust God, do good. And I tell you what, you'll have a great day, too. Be careful. It's hot out there. Stay someplace cool. Go someplace cool. And have a great day. Until tomorrow. Check it out one time.

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0: 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We're on Instagram at 101.7 The Truth. And tap in MKE. Man, I got to give a shout out to Meech, to Z, CC, Terrence, Biko, the whole staff. I just wanted to shout y'all out today. Truth Nation, we be going in. Welcome to Tap In. I'm your girl, Jazz Tyler. We have some things to talk about today. And we have some special guests who will be joining us. Craig Berry, who is the owner of Mr. B's, but does so much more. Michael Inham of Inham Group, as well as C-Money, who is legendary when it comes to the culture as it pertains to entertainment in Milwaukee. And again, I'm excited to have them on. Before we start, y'all know I like to do my affirmations. So if you are listening, whether you are watching or in the car, the affirmation for today is walk into every room like God sent you. It does not matter what other people think. It does not matter how other people feel. It doesn't matter. Nothing matters. What matters is when you show up, you show out. You show up authentic. You show up as yourself, the best version of yourself. You show up as you with confidence. Okay? Walk in every room like you know that you belong there. All right. So today we are talking about culture and professionalism. And as we talk about the professionalism piece, I was scrolling online and ran across an article pertaining to the elections. And Tom Tiffany, he blew me. I'm not going to lie. This comment that he made in comparison with slavery is mind-boggling, and I don't foresee it as being professional. No matter how much he tries to paint it, no matter how he tries to flip it to make it work in his favor, it's insane. So, Congressman Tom Tiffany, who's currently running for governor of the state of Wisconsin, recently spoke about Wisconsin history, noting that the Republican Party was founded in Ripon, Wisconsin in 1854 to oppose the spread of slavery. He argued that today's challenge is stopping what he called the spread of socialism, comparing the importance of that issue to defining an issue faced by the party's founders. First and foremost, let's be clear. There is nothing in American history other than slavery that you can compare slavery to, right? I don't know if this is his way, the politically correct way to attempt to gain the black vote. And the reason why I say that is because I'm a very analytical person. I pay attention to everything. If you notice, David Crowley dropped out of the race last week, right? After he dropped out of the race, he endorsed Sarah Rodriguez, who obviously is a brown person. And then today, this week, you have Tom Tiffany, who's an older white Republican guy, that compares socialism, the state of Wisconsin, as it pertains to socialism, to slavery, to ending slavery. Make it make sense. Make it make sense. His opponent, Francesca Hong, criticized the remark, saying that the comparisons is insane, in which it is. The way that he compared this fight to end slavery misrepresents both history and today's political debates. I'm not sure what's happening with this race. I've been following, but if I'm honest, after David Crowley bowed out of the race, I kind of took a break a little bit because I was rooting for him. But now that we're stepping back and we're looking at this, it's turning into a poop show, like a real life, the beginning of a poop show. If you're into politics and you watch news, you understand exactly what I'm saying, right? I'm not sure who his PR person is. I'm not sure who's over his campaign. But as a person who has ran for office and also assisted other elected officials with their campaigns, that's something I absolutely would have not encouraged him to say. Mind you, we're in the state of Wisconsin. And when you think about Wisconsin, so for to, I don't care if you're Republican or Democrat. To the outside world, the other states, when people think about Wisconsin, they don't think about ripping Wisconsin. They think about Milwaukee, right? So when you're talking about, you're comparing socialism, the state of Wisconsin politics and socialism with the Democratic Party to ending slavery, do you understand why that would be offensive? Do you understand that that's going to be the very thing that exclude Black people from rooting for you, right? Not because you're a Republican, but because you actually took time to compare that to this when there is absolutely no comparison. This is, again, I don't know what state we're in when it comes to this race, but what I do encourage people to do is to make sure that you research and that you are paying attention to the comments, the speeches, the things that someone who wants to uphold this office to govern the entire state of Wisconsin, pay attention to what they're saying. Pay attention to their actions. We all know that the politics gets very messy during election season. All of the tea and all of the dirt comes out about each opponent. But again, to compare anything to slavery is absurd. It's absurd. I don't understand it. I'm not trying to understand it. And I genuinely hope that this doesn't happen again, that these type of comments don't happen again. It's very offensive. Yeah. So, Tom Tiffany, you won't be getting my vote. Just on the strength of that, again, the views that I project does not reflect 101.7 The Truth. It reflects my own. But as someone, as a Black woman in this country and in this state, that comparison was insane and mad offensive. And for that reason, I can't rock with it. I can't rock with it. There's other reasons as well, but that right there, that was a little bit too much. So I want to ask y'all a question, 833-212-1017. What do you think Wisconsin legacy should be in 2026 as it pertains to politics? What should our legacy be? I'm not understanding the route that we're taking right now with the candidates. Not all of them, but again, that comment just, it really exposed the people that we have in office currently and the people that we have in office who are trying to elevate into a position to where they can control the entire state. And something noteworthy is something to pay attention to, is something that I don't think we should let slide, especially if you are a Black or brown person who resides in the state of Wisconsin. People like to capitalize off of the work that we put in, our ancestors put in, and the timing of it all is also horrible. This is not a time with everything that's happening, not in this, just in the state of Wisconsin, but throughout the entire country as it pertains to Black and brown people. This is not the time to compare something as minute as socialism in Wisconsin to slavery, all because you feel a way towards a specific party and you want to run a race. Nope, we cannot allow that whatsoever. So, the first 30 minutes of the show, 15 minutes, I want to hear from you, 833-212-1017. What do you think Wisconsin legacy should be as it pertains to politics? We got to go to break. Do not touch that dial. It's your girl, Jazz Tyler, 101.7 The Truth.
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0: 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We are live and direct at the award-winning 101.7 The Truth American Family Insurance Studio in the beautiful heart of downtown Milwaukee. Thank you so much for tapping in with us today. Before we went to break, I was talking about the recent comments that Congressman Tom Tiffany mentioned in comparing socialism as it pertains to politics to slavery, to ending slavery. Like, that was his end-all, be-all, I guess, to obtain the black vote, which was insane. Yeah. So outside of that, today I want to get into cultural professionalism, specifically as it pertains to black and brown people, because we have some special guests who will be popping up today. Craig Berry, the owner of Mr. B's. And so much more. He's not just a club owner. He owns a trucking company. He's involved in the community. He sits on Granville board as well. Michael Inham and C Money, man. We had some amazing guests today, and we're going to get into the cultural professionalism piece. What I want to talk about as it pertains to that is my experience. And I think we touched on this a little bit last week. When I pay for a service or when I pay for anything, whether it's food, whether it's clothes, whether it's my hair, whatever it is, I'm paying you for the experience, not just what you bring to the table, not just your qualities. That's a percentage of it. The other percentage is my experience. And based off of how you treat me and how you show up on your end, that will then dictate if I'm going to come back and spend my money, right? So one of the situations I've had was I had to wait an hour for two services, right? Two separate services. I paid a deposit for the first service. They were communicative and stated that they were running behind, right? Cool, 30 minutes. That 30 minutes turned into an hour. And I didn't get the above and beyond service. I didn't get extra this, extra that. Remind you, the stipulations are, as a client and a consumer, if I cancel my appointment or if I'm late, then I will be charged. So what are the stipulations when the person providing the service is late or if they cancel, right? How is the client or the consumer protected? And again, I hate to say this, but it is the truth. When it comes to Black people, hello, we got to do better. You have to do better when it comes to the way that you do business, especially when you don't know who you're doing business with. Luckily, I am someone who is very understanding, very graceful, all of the above. But had I not been, it could have been a completely different situation. Then I ended up purchasing another service a day later. Same scenario, hour late. However, the experience was immaculate, right? The delivery was immaculate. Therefore, it made up for the hour of this person being late, which to me showed that they had great customer service. Like, hey, things happen. This is what the situation was, but let me make it up to you, right? I'll take that any day. I'll take that any day. I'll take that over whatever the case may be. But I don't appreciate, when it comes to Black businesses, I don't appreciate people taking my appointment unserious. Not because of status, not because of who I am, but because I'm a client, because I paid a deposit, because I'm coming to get a service done, and because I plan my day out the way that I plan it. And again, it's not just Black businesses, but I'm speaking specifically to the Black businesses, because when it comes to cultural professionalism, we have this thing about us where we get very relaxed when we're serving our people. When it comes to our people, we don't feel the need to code switch. We don't feel the need to put on the professional voice, to dress professional, to act professional, to look professional, right? We just feel the need to do the job and that's it. But when you have someone who is not Black as a client, then you go up and be above and beyond. And I just can't understand it. I want us to do a better job at serving our people. So if you are a Black or brown person and you own a business, hear me loud and clear. Your business will fail if you continue to neglect the people that look like you, right? I understand that we all relate. I understand that because I'm Black, I'm a part of the culture, as far as me specifically, because not everybody is. But that still doesn't mean that you get a chance to have a relaxed type of personality or as far as your professionalism when I enter your space for service. Serve me like you would serve anybody else, especially if I'm spending money with you, because it matters. And that's going to dictate whether I come back or not. It's comfortable for me to want to do business with my people because every other race does business with theirs. So I'm okay with that. I live for that. If I can shop Black all day long, I would. But part of the reason why I only give 50% is because of my experiences. It's like as soon as you walk in, I've had mixed experiences when it comes to dealing with Black businesses and their professionalism. They exceed expectations. Some do everything that I need them to do, plus some, right? When I walk out that door, I know for a fact that I'm going to go back. Then you have some where they just simply don't care. And what ends up happening is they lose service, and then people begin to say, we don't support Black businesses. We do support Black businesses. We don't support Black people who own Black businesses who are not professional. That's it. That's all. We support Black businesses. We just don't support Black people who own Black businesses who are not professional. So in order to create a better experience for your people, Black people, entrepreneurs, you have to separate logic from emotions. A lot of times, the customer service is bad when you're dealing with certain fields. So if you're going to get your hair done, your nails done, your lashes done, your makeup done, you're going to shop at a boutique, you're going to a certain restaurant, you're going to a certain lounge. When dealing with our people, everything is emotional based. It's based off of, how do I know you? Who do I know you from or through? Right? How do we meet? Instead of providing a service. When I walk into your establishment, that how you treat me should not be based off of how you know me. It should be based off the fact that I have money. And that's it. That's it. That's all. And again, this goes back to us who own businesses, the fact that we need some type of training. We need a personality training because it's a lot of A-types out here. We need customer service personal training as well. You have to go through certain trainings in order to deliver. Because I'm telling you, I'm so fed up with this. I'm so fed up to the point where the way I spend my money is very limited now. Because everybody is operating in emotion and with ego when they are servicing their people. And it's extremely disappointing. It's also unnecessary. And it runs your customer service away. If all you want is for your friends and your family to purchase something from you, be my guest. Continue to do what you do. But if you're looking to expand, that's not the way to do it. If you own a business, if you're a Black person who owns a business in the city of Milwaukee, you have to learn how to operate emotions from logic. It's not based off how you're feeling that day. If you don't feel good, call off. I'd rather you cancel my appointment because you don't feel good than to do whatever it is that you want to do or to do a half job. Communication is key. We have to figure out a way to service our people better when we're dealing with our people. I don't care if you know them or not. It's a service. You are providing a service in exchange for money that I had to work for, which at that point, all the emotions go out of the window. I don't care how you feel. This is money I work for, and this is my time. My time is valuable, especially a person like me, because every minute on the dot is accounted for. Every minute on the dot is accounted for. So again, we have to begin to learn how to treat us when we are doing business with each other. We have to do a better job at that. And I know I've talked about the negative side, but the positive side of it is there are some amazing Black-owned businesses in Milwaukee who demonstrate great professionalism, who make sure that when you come, you have an amazing experience and that every dollar you spend is counted for. And those organizations, I truly, truly value. I do. Because again, you're going for an experience, right? You're going because you like the atmosphere, you like whatever service they're providing, you like their personality, you like the professionalism. And there is some amazing Black-owned businesses throughout the city of Milwaukee who offer these things. And to them, I thank you. I thank you for making it easier, right? As someone who has had businesses and have a business, when you're dealing with people, you never know what they're going through. Someone may purchase something from you, your service, because it is a way for them to escape from reality. It is a way for them to take a breath. It is a way for them to run away from whatever it is that they're dealing with, which is why I keep emphasizing experience. People are paying for experiences. You don't know what they're going through in their life. You don't know all of the burden that they carry on their shoulders. So when you are dealing with them in business, make sure that you take the time to think about that, right? It's not just about you. A lot of people are operating in a subjective manner because they never had nothing. And I understand it. You want something for yourself. I want something for you too. But how you treat me after I pay for a service dictates whether or not I'm going to come back, because I'm not just paying for the qualities, I'm paying for the experience. right? I'm paying for more than just, oh, this food is good. No, how do you treat me when I'm there? What does your establishment feel like? What type of people do you have? How long did it take for me to get my food? Right? What was the quality of the food? The waiter, when they came to the table, how often are they coming? Are they making sure my food is hot? It's so many different layers to it. So we want to hear from you, 833-212-1017. What is some negative and positive experiences you've had when it comes to shopping in your community? We got to go to break. Make sure you do not touch that dial. It's your girl, Jazz Tyler, 101.7 The Truth.
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0: Official Girl Jazz Tyler, we are live and direct, and we have a very, very special guest today. 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Craig, thank you so much for joining us today.
1: You're so welcome. Thanks for having me.
0: I appreciate it. We're going to talk about cultural professionalism. Before we went to break, we were getting into topics surrounding how we treat our people when it comes to serving them, right? And one of the things that I have an issue with is I feel like a lot of people who have Black-owned businesses tend to be more relaxed when it comes to serving their people. There's no code switching. There's no, and this isn't for every job or every lane or every arena, but you have experiences where you walk into a hair salon and they may treat you a little bit different than if a white woman walked in based off of the professionalism. They're a little bit more relaxed. So the first question I wanted to ask you is about cultural professionalism, because you have been in business for over 30 years. How important is professionalism, especially when you are serving your people?
1: Well, I'm getting ambushed, y'all, because I didn't practice this answer, because, you know, it's really a great question. But you have to understand, me being in the business I'm in a service business, and you know, the key to my success is my customer's experience being a certain level. But you have to realize I also have to hire out of this community.
0: Yeah.
1: So when we go to some of these places like Walmart and Popeyes, and we experience some of these horror stories when it comes to service, what I do, I have to remind myself when I'm experiencing that as a customer that, wow, they have to hire out of this community. And it just reminds me how far we have to go with understanding the basics of etiquette and mannerisms. And it's a bigger picture than the service industry, Jazz. I'm just going to be honest with you. It goes back to some of the cultural issues that we're challenged with. I was just in the hallway talking to one of the other gentlemen talking about, you know, they don't, you know, some of our people don't understand the importance of presentation and the way you're supposed to dress and how you're supposed to leave the house, hair bonnets, things like that. So I can go on and on and on. So all that's connected to some of the cultural issues that we have. And it's challenging. I mean, I have had to retrain staff over the years on the importance of customer service and do not lower the bar because of these are Black customers.
0: Yes.
1: You know, and use proper English and speak with a respectable tone. It could be challenging, you know, coming out of our community with the hiring. Don't get me wrong, I don't lower my standards. You know, I'm a proud MPS student, and but the way I parent my kid is the way I wanted them to present me, and that's what's missing in a lot of these situations is they don't. Some of the kids just don't understand that you are a reflection of where you come from.
0: Yes.
1: So some of these kids, they just don't understand the importance of representing that last name you have. And it's a challenge. It's not easy.
0: It's not easy. I'm so glad you brought that up, because I wanted to talk about fatherhood. Your son is amazing. I first met him when he came and did an internship in Alderwoman Cox's office.
1: Oh, Little Craig.
0: Yeah, Little Craig, yep. Oh, man, you know. And I've watched him grow and I've watched him succeed. And I know that he is a reflection of everything that you poured into him. With today's society and what's happening yesterday, I know you've probably seen the news. We were talking about friendships in the Nolan Wells case. Milwaukee in general, when it comes to your children, is your greatest concern safety, opportunities, or how the world sees them?
1: Well, thank you. I appreciate the compliment on Lil Craig. You know, most of the friends that know me, they know how I pride myself in my kids. You know, my kids are my biggest investment, and as they should be for any man. But
0: yes,
1: with Lil Craig, just, you know, when I was raising my kids and my wife, we used to have a tug of war about some of the issues as far as principle, and this is not a democracy. This is how I run my house. This is a dictatorship. It's daddy's way or no way. And Ebonics was always the thing that we used to always get on our kids about, because it's the principle of it. I wouldn't allow my kids to speak Ebonics in my house.
0: Yeah.
1: You have to use proper English. Even if you got Pampers on, I'm going to teach you how to pronounce your words, because it's reflective of other things. And it shows through all of my kids. So anybody that know my kids, met my kids, they know they're very articulate and things like that, you know, because it comes from what I give them.
0: Yeah.
1: It's not just me. It's my wife, too. I got to give her credit. So yes, these kids nowadays, if they are our future, we're in trouble, because you got the parents that are strict like me, and you got the parents who are the kids' friends.
0: Yeah.
1: And it's showing every time you turn the news on in other areas, which is a whole nother story. And me being in the entertainment business, nightclub business, I have to deal with it daily. It's, you know, I don't have a lot of problems with my place, but again, I'm unk to a lot of kids. I don't even know their names.
0: Yeah.
1: And I appreciate it, because it's a term of endearment. But a lot of these kids are really lost when it comes to conduct and principles. And it's deep. We see it every day on Water Street and Brady Street. It's challenging. I mean, it's a lot.
0: It is. So with the way that you grew up is completely different from the way that your children have grown up.
1: A man's job as a parent, I say this all the time, is you have to make sure your kid's life was better than yours. I had great parents, don't get me wrong, but if I died today at my funeral, I would like to think that my kids would say that I did a good job as a father.
0: Yeah.
1: But if we get enough of that, I think it'll spread. A lot of our ills in this society will go away if fathers be a little more accountable and be closer to their kids, especially their sons.
0: Yes.
1: Because the common denominator with a lot of problems with some of these kids is the father's not there.
0: Yep.
1: And some of these fathers really don't deserve to be fathers with the way they're acting. So that's, again, this is deeper than entertainment, obviously. And these are just answers from the heart, because I didn't know you were going to ask me these questions. But
0: yeah.
1: Again, we're all connected in that area, because we all come from something.
0: Yep. And thank you. I didn't want to send them ahead of time, because I want authentic responses.
1: No, it's fine. I'm not, I got the truth on my side.
0: Absolutely. So with everything that you've spoken about as far as how you raise your children, the reality is, for instance, little Craig, he's still a black boy who comes from Milwaukee, right? So how do you teach him confidence without ignoring the realities of being a young black man in America?
1: How do I teach him? I mean, Craig was an easy kid. It was easy for him. I mean, it wasn't easy for him, but I really protected my kids from a lot of things, because, you know, I come from the streets myself.
0: Yeah.
1: You know, I wasn't a saint always, you know what I'm saying? So I use my experiences in life and mistakes I made.
0: Yeah.
1: When I raised my kids. I got four kids, two boys, two girls, and they're all great kids. But it's little Craig that everybody asks about, probably because he's my namesake, pre-law student. He's doing big things. But, it's kind of hard to answer some of those questions without sounding biased with my other kids. But it's the raising of the kids is not easy, man. It's,
0: yeah.
1: I don't care what book they write. It's case-by-case basis. And I've been blessed with all of my kids to give them the principles that I came up with. Now, Craig and Ariel and Deoncia and Charity, they're all successful in their own rights, and they all made their mistakes as well in coming up. But overall, my kids are batting 1,000. But I'm blessed, and I know everybody don't have that story to tell.
0: Yeah.
1: So that's why I mentor a lot of kids and a lot of fathers, a lot of kids, you know, that went through things and don't understand the importance of staying close to your kid, regardless to if you're with the mom or not, because that's the other issue.
0: That part.
1: The other issue, some people, when they break up with the mom, they break up with the kids, which to me that's terrible, but And I look at my upbringing from my father. I was raised by my mom and my stepdad, and he was great. May he rest in peace. He died a year ago, and he was great. But however, it's nothing like that genetic connection to your actual dad. So, and my actual, you know, my biological father, he was there until he passed in 1999. But I took my experience and the mistakes my dad made and applied it to my fatherhood and made sure my kids had everything they needed. But again, this ain't about me. This is about our community. Overall, I think if we as fathers, as they say, each one teach one.
0: Yeah.
1: You know, if we reach out to some of these kids, because this Gen Z is scaring me.
0: Yeah.
1: this Gen Z is scaring me, and seeing some of the music and the content that's in this music, it scares the heck out of me. And you see these kids living, trying to live their life through a video game.
0: Yes.
1: Social media posts. Social media is the worst thing to happen in our community, if yes. you ask me. I'm just being honest.
0: Absolutely.
1: I benefit from it because of the businesses I run is able to get marketed through that. But however, with the big picture, I think the bad outweigh the good with social media, especially when it's not used correctly. Yeah. And it's really affecting us. And I think it's 20 years from now, we'll look back and regret some of the decisions we made with the content that we post.
0: Yep.
1: Because some of us live our life through social media, which to me is ridiculous. Because you create a persona of who you want to be and not who you are.
0: Who you are. That's right. A false reality.
1: False reality. And I see it every day. I see it. You know, you can't put a filter on We Energies when they send that bill.
0: That's right.
1: you got to be accountable.
0: That's right.
1: So, you know, but again, it's deep. You know, it's a lot that can be discussed in all those areas. But we're here.
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15: One, two.

0: live and direct, and we have a special guest in the building, Mr. Craig Berry. Thank you so much for joining us today. Before we went to break, we were talking about fatherhood and just the state of our youth in general. I want to know a little bit more about you, Craig, for the listeners. Where did you grow up? How did you get into the entertainment industry? Like, I know, but I want them to understand who you are.
1: Okay. I started off DJing at Custer. When I was at Custer High School, I was a DJ, and then I started doing promotions. And my mom and my dad actually met at his bar.
0: Okay.
1: And obviously, you know
0: my mom
1: happened.
0: And dad is.
1: They met at his bar, and whatever happened, and I'm here.
0: Yeah.
1: And she didn't marry my biological dad. She married her husband, Mr. George Riley. He owned bars. So I've been around a bar culture. I'm a bar baby, basically.
0: Yep.
1: So if you cut me, I'm going to bleed Hennessy. And I don't even drink Hennessy, but I'm going to bleed it.
2: Yeah. Bruh.
1: So when I was, I forgot how old I was. But in 1999, I decided I want to open up a club.
0: Mm-hmm.
1: So I went to this property at 352 East Capitol. It used to be a Roundy's grocery store. And I looked up and I thought, this would be a great place for a nightclub. And I built the Matrix.
0: Yeah.
1: The Matrix nightclub. And that place was 30,000 square feet. Capacity was 3,000 people. It was crazy. So they thought I was delusional when I said I was going, hey, man, I'm going to put a nightclub in this grocery store. So people thought I was like, man, this won't work. Nevertheless, it worked. It was a huge success. It kind of changed what Milwaukee was used to seeing when it come to nightlife.
0: Yep.
1: With the celebrities and the capacity and the way we did it. Then after that, I did a couple more clubs, XXL, Club Escape, Matrix, I'm sorry, Kiss. Right now, it's Mr. B's and Legends.
0: Mm-hmm.
1: And then it's, you know, Mr. B's is pretty crazy on Tuesday. It's pretty busy. We do R&B Tuesday there. It's phenomenal. We do at least 1,000 people every Tuesday. And then Legends, which caters more to the 21 and up. Then we got Swish, the sports bar, which is open 7 days a week at the same address as Legends. And matter of fact, we got the Blues Festival this weekend.
0: Yeah, I seen that.
1: Oh, man, it's going to be big, man. It's our 11th year, the Grandville Bid District does this Blues Festival. This is the 11th year. I've been there since day one. And it's grown every year with participation. And this year it's going to be even bigger and better. Got a lot of major artists. Kelly Price is a headliner this year.
0: Yeah, I'm coming. Yeah, I don't do much, but I'm coming to that.
1: It's the next two weekends in Mr. B's parking lot on 86 and Brown Deer. I mean, it's a community-friendly event. It's free, kid-friendly, tons of vendors. It's going to be nice. But yeah, so that's what I do. That's my main thing. And then I'm building a skating rink. It's gonna be called Flow. We're about 20% through in the construction. We're just waiting on some other architectural designs to get done.
0: Do anybody else know that, or is that an exclusive?
1: Well, I mean, we was at the mayor's State of the City, and we had our Flow shirts on. That's the name of the skating rink, Flow, and it generated a lot of questions and conversations. That was by design.

0: because we was trying to make sure Milwaukee was ready for another skating rink. Because the last one we had was a Palace. And I don't, you're not old enough to remember the Palace, Jazz, but.
1: Am I not?
0: The Palace was smooth, man.
1: That's, I heard about
0: was,
1: it.
0: That was the spot right on Houghton and Capitol. And it was, but I'm not, it was on Port Washington Capitol. But what we did here is we took, we retrofitted the space. And it's about 25,000 square feet. It's going to hold about 800 skaters. It's going to be.
1: Wow.
0: It's more than, it's not just a skating rink, it's an entertainment venue. So it's going to have games, party rooms, stuff like that. It's going to be pretty nice.
1: That's what we need.
0: We got to get these kids somewhere to go.
1: Yes.
0: We got to give them something to do.
1: We need that.
0: But I want the right kids in there, too. So that's a whole nother story. Because, again, Gen Z is scaring the hell out of me, y'all.
1: Yeah, they taking over the city for sure. And I'm glad you brought up the skating rink because it leads into my next question as far as being someone who has owned a club for more than two decades. Do you find, and you've serviced multiple generations, do you find that the entertainment has shifted from bringing people together versus clout chasing? Like, is there, do you feel like it's more clout chasing than, you know, I used to go out back in the day just to have a good time. You would go in a club and you would actually dance with people versus standing around. Who's well, best dressed?
0: Let me say this. The entertainment industry nationally has really changed. And I'm not going to say it's bad, but yes, you're right. We used to, it used to be a time where you went to the clubs and you couldn't wait on slow songs to come on just so you can ask that girl that you got a crush on for a slow dance. And all
1: yes.
0: That. Those days are gone. Now, that if you like her, you just inbox her. You just DM her.
1: Yeah.
0: So that kind of made it a little harder on the nightclubs. And then people spend a lot of time on their phones in the nightclubs. It's kind of a...
1: That's weird.
0: It's crazy how people would go to the club to meet people, but be on their phone.
1: Yeah.
0: So, but generationally, it's crazy because I'm starting to run across, because I've been doing it so long, I'm starting to see some of the offsprings of some of my customers that met at my place.
1: Yeah.
0: I'm like, damn, I'm getting old, man. Oh, you know my mom and daddy. I know your mom and daddy. They say they met at your club. Well, then how old are you? Man, I'm damn. Old, man. So, but I'm not old. I'm blessed. I take it. But So to answer that question, yeah, the generational change is definitely obvious. I mean, it's things have really changed from when I first started as a DJ to promoting at clubs and then owning clubs. There's definitely a big difference.
1: Yeah.
0: It's just the way people interact is just different. They will buy a section now and sit in the section and won't get out. There's no dance floors no more because people don't ask girls to dance anymore. Guys would two-step in their section or wherever they're at, and girls would dance or twerk wherever they're at.
1: Yeah.
0: So this kind of change, is it for the better? I don't know. They're still meeting their soulmates at some of these places. So, I mean, it's happening, obviously. So, everybody don't go home at 2:30.
1: I said, yep. Don't
0: I know it. I'm just being honest. You know, everybody don't go home at 2:30.
1: Don't I know
0: it. So I think the nightclubs still play a role in people socializing and meeting.
1: Yeah.
0: Even if it's for business purposes and networking.
1: Yeah.
0: And it's not just about nightclubs, it's restaurants too.
1: So with that, leading into the next question, do you feel like people confuse popularity with respect based off of, for example, the tone that you said, people are in clubs, they're on their phones, they're Instagramming, the women are twerking on their friends instead of men, and then it becomes like this big thing of, hey, look at me, I'm at this place with this person doing this.
0: That goes back to the social media. Social media is really driving people's, I should say, their energy, because, as they say, do it for the gram.
1: Yeah.
0: Some people do things just for the gram. They do things just to post it and get responses versus it being genuine or healthy for them.
1: Yeah.
0: It's crazy how people will even engage in certain things, whether it be drugs or alcohol or whatever, just to get that response on social media.
1: Yeah.
0: It's crazy. One of the reasons they say I can be mean with some of these people, that the content creators that come in my place, because you get people that come in there with their cameras and stuff. I can't control the imaging that they're taking and what they're doing with it and what's being said. So I kind of try to monitor it just for that reason, because information is power.
1: Yes.
0: So it can be challenging sometimes when you get

0: and explain to these young people, you know, that what happens with politics affects us directly.
1: Yeah.
0: And you know, we were paying $6 a gallon for gas. So if that does not wake you up to what's going on politically, what will?
1: Yeah.
0: I mean, now that's a direct response to some of the decisions that's being made, whether it's Washington D.C. or local. So I've said this to some of the hip hop rappers and stuff that come to my places. I tell them all the time, like, bro, you need to get more engaged with. I understand you want to rap about the trap, but let's just rap about what's going
1: on
0: in politics. Put some substance in it.
1: Yep.
0: You have to understand. You have to. We have to pick our people up and explain to them the importance of voting. You have to vote, Milwaukee. Y'all have to vote.
1: Yes.
0: It's embarrassing to see. Last year we hosted the Get Out the Vote concerts. We did Jacquees, free to get in. All you had to do was come and vote. All you had to do was go to the polls and come to the concert. The participation, you know, it was great, but it could have been a lot better.
1: Yeah.
0: In the year 2000, when Al Gore, was that 2000? Yeah, when Al Gore barely won Wisconsin, we had hosted a Get Out the Vote concert. Now, this was before they changed the rules. Back then, you could get, what we did, in order to get in for this free concert, you had to have an I Voted sticker on.
1: Yeah.
0: And we had about 4,000 people trying to get in with their I Voted stickers.
1: Yeah.
0: And I know I saw some of my colleagues, some of my childhood friends, they ain't never voted in their life until that day.
1: Yeah.
0: Because they wanted to get in that concert we was hosting. I think, who was it? Too Short? It was somebody. I can't remember which artist it was. But it was a huge success. And after that was when some legislators saw that and they said, oh, we're buying votes. And they changed the rule. But that was very impactful. And I think, you know, in this coming election, we need to figure out a way to do that again legally.
1: Yep.
0: Because if that's all it takes to get you to the polls, then come on with it.
1: Yep.
0: Because we have to vote.
1: We do. Especially at a local level.
0: At a local level. How many of these young people can't tell you who their state representative is? Or what a state representative is?
1: Or an order person.
0: Yeah.
1: They have no idea.
0: Sad.
1: No idea. We got Craig Berry in the building. We got to go to break to pay some bills. Do not touch that dial. It's your girl, Jazz Tyler.
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0: 101.7 The Truth. It's your girl Jazz Tyler. We are live and direct. We got a special guest in the building, Mr. Craig Berry. Thank you so much for joining us today. Craig mentioned you have a skating rink coming up. I'm excited about that. We was just talking about things that the youth need to do. And for the youth who are listening, skating was a big thing back in the day, even at my time. But can you elaborate a little bit more on Flow and what that looks like?
1: Well, it's like I said, it's going to be next door to Mr. B's. Everybody wonder where it's at. It's next door to Mr. B. The address is 8633 West Brown Deer. It's on a major bus line. Like I said, it's going to offer not just skating, it's just entertainment venue or complex. We're going to do some after school stuff. We'll do it's so many things to list, but, and we actually got a website we great put up, but we're just waiting to get some more construction done because we don't want people soliciting yet, you know, because it's too much going on with the construction. So that's it. I mean, it's way overdue. I got a lot of pushback from certain people that was a little apprehensive about the crime element. And, you know, you have to understand, I deal with young adults when they're drinking. So if I can handle that, I think I can handle
0: youth.
1: Yes, I think I can. I mean, don't get me wrong. I met with Chief Jeff Norman briefly about it at the mayor's event. He said he's going to give us whatever help he can. But we're going to need, it's going to take the community for this to work.
0: Absolutely.
1: But, you know, getting kids in the building is easy, but it's keeping them safe.
0: Yeah.
1: Is the main thing, and keeping the community safe.
0: Absolutely.
1: So we are aware of that, and it's a need. We got to get these kids somewhere to go.
0: Yeah.
1: You know, one of the problems we have is the kids rather play video games all day than come outside. I used to cry when it was time to come inside.
0: Yes.
1: My grandkids, I got to push them out the house. Get out there and play. And they feel like they're getting penalized. I'm like, what has happened?
0: Yes. It's completely different. Yeah, so it's different.
1: Playgrounds are empty.
0: Yep, they are. So I've seen your journey. I've worked with you multiple times, from KISS to political events, and also with your son. And I've seen the work that you do in the community, which is one of the reasons why I did ask to have you come on the show as well. How important is it for someone of your status, who is a prominent figure in not just entertainment, but just overall, to be engaged in the community?
1: Well, this is where I come from. I mean, it's. I'm proud to say I'm from Milwaukee. I'm not one of those people that go out of town and claim another city or you know, because the first thing people say is, it's black people in Milwaukee.
0: Right.
1: You know, when I go out of town, yeah. And or some of it is the Jeffrey Dahmer effect, quite frankly. But no, I'm proud to say I'm from here. And Milwaukee has a lot to offer people. And it's not all bad like suburban America thinks.
0: Yep.
1: The media plays a role in that a lot because it's the way it's perceived. It scares the hell out of the suburbans that, you know, Milwaukee this, Milwaukee that, because that's what you see. But there's a lot of good out of Milwaukee, such as the Jasmine Tylers and hopefully the Craig Berrys.
0: Yep.
1: But I believe in being aggressive and trying to help your community. You know, I employ 63 people, and I like to think that my decisions, it goes a long way with helping those I have never laid eyes on, just indirectly or directly. So I pride myself in that, and I hope my kids learn from that, and my nephews and my nieces learn that, you know, you have to give back to your community. And I donate to various charities and support. I support so many football teams. I done bought so much of that popcorn, $20 bags of popcorn. Yeah. I'm like, oh, my God. Just, what's your Cash App, bro? I just send a Cash App. I don't need no more popcorn. Girl Scout cookies, I got them stacked to where they go stale. Like,
0: yeah.
1: But I try. You know, I do what I can. You know, and we do tons of repasses for people, too, that are indigent. And it's sad to see some of these people have got taken away from our community. It's sad. Some of the stories. And I do a lot of those, and I do it not just for the recognition, because I never talk about it, but I do it. I think it's the right thing to do, bringing people together in those moments and watching them fellowship together. And I hear so many things said, because we pass the mic around in most of our repasses, because you know at the funeral, you only got 2 minutes.
0: Yep.
1: So we pass the mic around, and we give people a chance to reminisce on some of the things. And most of these people I don't know, and I hear some of these things. And I say to some of the young people that's left here through violent acts and driving crazy, we're all 1 second away from being in that situation where we're the victim. Or related to the bad guy.
0: Yeah.
1: So, yeah, it's little things I do here and there, and I hope my kids see that and they go on to be very productive and giving back to their community as well.
0: Absolutely. You show up. I mean, you donate, but you show up. That's what's important. A lot of people spend money, but they don't show up. You never get a chance to see them in the physical form.
1: Yeah.
0: So that matters the most. What is one lesson that Milwaukee taught you that college can never teach you?
1: I go back and forth with my kids about this all the time because my one daughter is a Howard grad, Lil Craig Xavier grad. So we have tons of debates about who's smarter than who. So I tell my kids, the best university is not Harvard, it's not Howard, it's experience.
0: Yes.
1: And what growing up in Milwaukee has taught me is we have a long way to go, first of all, because of this, some of the stuff I experienced as a businessman when it comes to racism and the playing field not being level. We just, okay, Atrium is a new place we just got right here, 1110 North MLK. It's a new bar we're opening, which is basically right across the street from the Pfizer Forum. And the pushback I got from the community as far as, I shouldn't say the community, some of the business owners, it kind of broke my heart because they couldn't give me a good reason why I wasn't eligible to get a liquor license.
0: And y'all had the one down there before, right?
1: Well, my partners had that. No problems. And it's like, you know, Milwaukee got a long way to go with this racism because they could not tell me, and I mean, we hosted two neighborhood meetings, and I was there, full effect, and the objections they gave made no sense at all other than the color of my skin.
0: Yeah.
1: And you hate to go there, but sometimes it's there.
0: It's the truth.
1: Exactly. But I straightened them out.
0: Yeah.
1: And I got the license. And Alderman Bauman, shout out to Alderman Bauman, he supported me. But again, I had to overcome that journey. So basically, what I'm saying is, in all the years I've been here, it really hasn't gotten better in some fronts when it comes to dealing with the racism and a segregation.
0: Yeah.
1: Because black folks go wherever they can go to party, but white folks ain't going to go where we at.
0: Yeah.
1: It's just a fact. And you know, going back to skating, we would get in our car and drive to Zion 1 hour and 10 minutes every Sunday just to go roller skating because no one wanted us here.
0: Mm-hmm.
1: Butler didn't want us here. Wisconsin State University didn't want us. They didn't. First thing, you know, we get on the skate floor because I was an avid skater. We get on the skate floor, do a couple of moves. They quit playing whatever that song is and play some rock and roll.
0: Yeah.
1: They made it clear they did not want us on their skating floors. I mean, what are we hurting?
0: Right.
1: You know, again, so I've seen it, you know, I've seen it getting better for the most part, but we still got a long way to go. And it's going to take business owners like me who's not going to accept being told no to keep pushing forward. Now, you also have to give them a safe product. You have to give them a safe environment.
0: Yeah.
1: So they will support you, but got a long way to go.
0: Yeah, well, whatever help I can be, especially with the skating rink and anybody else in the community, I think is something that we literally were just talking about this. This is something that we need. This is something that we have to support. It's not just a skating rink. It's an entertainment venue.
1: Yes.
0: I want to be clear on that. But I wholeheartedly support it, not just because it's you, Craig, but because it's needed. It is.
1: Thank you. I would like to say that it is needed. And I think it's going to be one of those deals where it's going to start in Milwaukee and I'll put one in another city and in another city because Milwaukee's reflective of a lot of other cities.
0: Yep.
1: You know, where you got a lot of missing things in our community that we need that'll help us be better as far as passing time with our kids.
0: Yep, absolutely. Your sons, if there's anything that you want them to remember when you're done in your career, what is it? What do you, as far as legacy, what is it that you want to leave behind for them?
1: It takes a team. I married well, too. So my wife, shout out to Erica, she was really there and she helped me stay focused. She took care of home while I was out here trying to
0: do what you do.
1: Do what I do.
0: Yeah.
1: And my sons, well, one's married, Craig, eligible bachelor. Shout out to Craig again. His name comes up in so many conversations. Yeah. You know, after I had my, you know, I had a brain tumor, so I had my surgery and all of that some years ago, and I got out and I was thankful to get out of the surgery and Yeah. So I'd see old friends, and the first thing they ask about is, man, what look crazy? Hey, man, I just had a whole tumor removed. Why are you asking about my son?
0: About him?
1: Is somebody look crazy? But he's a special kid, as all of them are. But, yeah, it's one of those, going back to my legacy, I'd like to think that I didn't raise club owners, so I it's not what I'm asking my kids to do. I want them to be, you know, whatever they want to be in life.
0: Mm-hmm.
1: I just want them to understand a part of the team and having a solid family behind you.
0: Yeah.
1: Because you cannot build without a strong foundation, no matter what it is.
0: Absolutely.
1: So that's what I'm gonna leave with.
0: What I take from it is, you're not just someone who owns a club or real estate or anything else, but you're someone who likes to bring people together to have a good time.
1: I do.
0: And that's something we need. That's something that we've always done as a people. And that's something that we need to support, not just showing up on the Tuesdays, but showing up in everything else that you do. So my call to action for this will be anyone who do support you and that does attend the Tuesdays, the Saturdays, whatever, that they show up for the entertainment venue, that they show up for the community portion of things as well, because it's very much needed. Do you have any shout outs, any last advice that you want to give to the community?
1: Oh, my man. You know, it's hard to do shout outs because I know I'm going to forget somebody. But
0: yeah.
1: I want to shout out our creator that gave me the strength to wake up this morning. Number one. Number two is my mom.
0: Yes.
1: My mom, anybody that knows Iria Riley knows that she's a community activist, always have been. And she's been pushing. She owned her own business. You know, that's what I saw as a kid. My mom ran her own janitorial service. And I think that's who instilled a lot of my business etiquette. I remember getting off the school bus when I was 16, getting off the city bus coming from school, and I had a briefcase. My other classmates had book bags.
0: Yeah.
1: I carried a briefcase.
0: So you've been a boss.
1: I knew I had a future doing something. So, and when I first started dating my wife, they used to call me the insurance man. The insurance man. That's the insurance man. No, because I wore slacks instead of jeans in school.
0: Yeah.
1: That's just how I was.
0: Yeah.
1: So,
0: yeah.
1: That's that.
0: Thank you so much, Craig, for joining us today. We got to go to break. Do not touch that dial again. Thank you for joining us. Do
1: not
0: you
1: want
0: to shout out the Blues Fest again this weekend?
1: Oh, yeah. This weekend and the following weekend, 18th, 19th, 25th, 26th, is the 11th annual Granville Blues Festival, Granville and R&B. So Milwaukee, pull up. It's free. It's truly free. Shout out to my family. Love y'all. Thanks, Milwaukee.
0: Milwaukee's
1: been good to me, man.
0: I know
1: they really have.
0: I know it. And it's going to be even better. It's going to be even better
1: to
0: you.
1: I think it's going to continue.
0: Yep.
2: My mom has decided to learn to paint, and she's good.
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0: 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It's your girl, Jazz Tyler. Thank you so much for tapping in. Shout out to Mr. Craig Berry. We had an amazing conversation, and we're about to keep that conversation going. We have another special guest in the building, Mr. Michael. And thank you so much for joining us today. For those who are not familiar with you, you have been in this industry for over 20 years, right?
1: Correct. 20 years.
0: 20 years exact?
1: Yeah, 20 years.
0: Okay. So you designed your first house at 20. You have over 20 years in this industry with construction, management, and real estate development. At the age of 25, you were recognized by the Milwaukee Business Journal as a 40 under 40 recipient and by the Milwaukee Times Black Excellence Award as a corporate trailblazer. So basically, you got it.
1: Not quite. There's still a lot to do before I can claim that title, but I'm blessed.
0: Yeah. Absolutely. Thank you so much for joining us today. I know about you, Mike, and I know your history and the things that you have done, but I want you to elaborate a little bit more for our audience. Where do you come from? Where did you grow up? How did you get into architect to begin with in development?
1: Sure. So my name is Michael Amim. I'm principal at a real estate development firm called Amim Group. I'm Milwaukee-based, born and raised here in the city, proud MPS graduate, grew up on the north side my entire life.
0: Where you graduated from?
1: I went to Bradley Tech.
0: Oh, here we go. Here we go. I knew because Mish got two. See, yeah. I went to Bayview, so.
1: Okay.
0: Yeah. Okay. Mish got a little hype back there.
1: We're not going to hate you for that. It's all love.
0: It's okay. I ain't tripping.
1: Yeah. But no, I went to Tech for a purpose. Like, I knew very early, I would say, early in middle school, maybe sixth grade, I wanted to be in the construction development, industry. Mm-hmm. So I, wanted to go to Tech, took up architecture in high school.
0: Yeah.
1: Back then we had this program where you had to claim a major, basically. So mine was construction, technology. We were rehabbing houses back then. I just fell in love with it. Got an internship when I was 16.
0: Okay.
1: Through a program, and I've been working full time. It's actually 22 years. I've been working full time in the industry since I was 16.
0: That's amazing.
1: Yeah.
0: So a lot of youth who are listening, they don't understand the concept of the time we came from, mm-hmm. where the schools were based off of a major.
1: Mm-hmm.
0: So to hear that, and I know all about tech and the construction and architect. So to hear that you actually went to school in high school for that, and that you built something from that, mm-hmm. is amazing to me.
1: Yeah, I definitely am a proponent of trade and vocational, schools.
0: Mm-hmm.
1: And one thing I will say about Tech is, if you look at who's the leaders in the design, build, development industry in Milwaukee. A lot of them are Tech graduates. Tech has done a great job of retaining, our talent, because these are the people that are literally building, our communities.
0: Absolutely. So let me ask you this, because I know that this was a part of the mayor's state of address this year, the housing needs. What is the biggest misconception people have about Milwaukee development?
1: The biggest misconception, I would say that not enough is being done.
0: Built.
1: Yeah, not enough is being built, or too much of one thing is being built. I think if people, were educated on everything that is happening, you'll see it's pretty active, development, industry. And I would, not limit us to just look at the city of Milwaukee, but the region, is as well. There's always room for more.
0: Absolutely.
1: We need more growth. But real estate, you know, also needs population, you know, growth and, you know, family supporting jobs, et cetera, to support the real estate. So that's what I would say the biggest misconception is.
0: So when it comes to our people, I mean, Black people in general, we don't ask the correct questions because we don't have the understanding. We don't understand. And the reason why I say that is because I know there's a lot of people who talk about the housing crisis and that there's not enough space and so on and so on, but they don't understand what goes into it. They don't understand what it takes. As a Black man fighting up against not only developers here, but developers who are coming from out of town, especially the nonprofits who are purchasing large amount of real estate at one time. So can you walk us through what it looks like in your position, in your career, as far as identifying the demand and then being able to offer the supply?
1: Yeah, sure. And I think in answering that question, I might switch up the answer to my first question because it's not easy.
0: Yeah.
1: You know, real estate development is tremendously hard.
0: Mm-hmm.
1: It's high risk, you know, and developers get paid last. And there can be a big reward. But unfortunately, there are a lot of transactions that don't make it to the closing table.
0: Yeah.
1: And someone is left with that bill. So I think that's a huge misconception is that, you know, I can just take XYZ class and then I'm a developer. And,
0: yeah.
1: You know, I'm going to make millions of dollars, you know, my first year doing it. It doesn't work like that. You know, I would say the steps that we take is, you know, we look at the multitude of housing needs.
0: Mm-hmm.
1: We develop market rate single family, you know, homes. We've designed and built a couple subdivisions in Milwaukee.
0: Okay.
1: We've also developed, designed and built affordable housing, both infill scatter sites. So, you know, homes and apartment buildings. We're doing a condominium, you know, development, you know, right now. Those are totally different types of housing.
0: Yes.
1: You know, needs, you know, from the rental unit that's going to be a couple hundred dollars you know a month, you know that's going to fit one need, to a lakeshore condominium at $800,000 and everything in between. And I think that's important for us as a firm is to be nimble, you know, like that, because the economy changes,
0: absolutely,
1: you know, rapidly, right? There's so many macroeconomic things that's happening that we don't have control over.
0: Yeah.
1: And, you know, we have to respond to, whether it be interest rates, whether it be, you know, the war, the Straits of Hormuz, you know, all of these things impact us in some way. So what deal works today may not be a deal that works next year, or 2 years from now. So our strategy is diversity, diversity of solutions, housing products that we provide to market, and, you know, strong partnerships to provide those housing solutions.
0: Absolutely. So with you having so much experience when it comes to developing different types of houses, I want to ask you something, especially because we know that gentrification in the city of Milwaukee is real. What neighborhoods do you believe have the greatest potential over the next decade as far as building?
1: Well, I'm a lead with where I'm most invested in right now, and that's in the Bronzeville, you know, area.
0: Can we get a hand clap for that, Z, please? Shout out Bronzeville. Shout out Order Woman Times.
1: Yeah. You know, our headquarters is there, you know, in Bronzeville. We've been fortunate enough to, you know, build, develop, you know, a few projects in that area.
0: I just took a photo shoot in front of one of your buildings.
1: Yeah. That's what's up. I would lead with Bronzeville.
0: Okay.
1: And the reason why I say Bronzeville, is for a number of reasons. It's a first ring neighborhood right outside of downtown, right? So development naturally just moves outward, you know? You see a lot of development downtown. Okay, what's the next neighborhood adjacent, you know, to it?
0: To
1: so
0: that.
1: Equally, I go to the South Side and say, you know, look at what has happened in the Fifth Ward, you know, over the past, you know, 10, 15 years.
0: Yeah.
1: I hear stories of like, oh, it was totally different, you know, 30 years ago on the near South Side. Now look at it. You can make an argument that it's being gentrified, you know, as well. I've also done a lot of work in the 15th Aldermanic District. I think that's another first ring neighborhood right outside of downtown. You know, that 20th and Walnut, you know, area. I think that's a really strong, you know, area. It's rooted in a lot of homeowners. Which is something that I am like huge on is home ownership, because far too many of us rent and then we don't build equity. I was a homeowner at 19, you know, years old. And yeah, the my story of, you know, home ownership and how that helped me personally and professionally is something that more of us need to be able to tell. So home ownership opportunities are really great there. But and then also I would say the northwest side, you know, of Milwaukee, something has to happen. You hear the stories of like when Northridge was open and the North Meadows, you know, when it was home ownership, you know, based on those condominiums before they got converted to rentals.
0: Yeah.
1: And, you know, you hear about the slide and all that stuff that happened, you know, in the late 80s, you know, 90s and stuff. I have family members that live out there. So I've witnessed it myself. You know, something must happen. You know, Northridge is the largest contiguous parcel in the city of Milwaukee to be developed.
0: Absolutely.
1: Right? So it's just a matter of time. Things don't happen overnight. So I can't tell you if that's 5 years, 10 years, or 20 years. But real estate is the long play, you know. So I would be looking at land opportunities, you know, out there. And it may just be buy and hold or, you know, fix and flip or, you know, develop something, you know, right away.
0: Absolutely. We got Mike in the building. We got to go to break. Do not touch that dial. We got to pay some bills. We want to hear from you. 833-212-1017. It's your girl, Jazz Tyler.
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0: Girl Jazz Tyler, we are live and direct. We got a special guest in the building, Michael Mim. Thank you for joining us. He gonna kill me for chopping his name.
1: You did good.
0: All right, so we are talking development, professionalism, all of the above. The housing crisis, right? For those who are joining us, can you just give a brief description again about what it is that you do?
1: Yeah, so I am a Milwaukee-based real estate developer. Mim Group is the name of my firm. We essentially buy land or buildings, and we come up with the vision of how to repurpose the buildings, whether it be additions, renovations, or how to build, you know, new properties on top of the vacant land. And we basically quarterback the entire transaction, hiring architects, hiring the contractors, getting the financing, owning, operating it, or selling it. That's a high-level summary of what we do as real estate developers.
0: So we were talking about how the housing crisis and development overall. Now let's talk about development versus community. I've been watching some of the things play out. One of the most recent things was the development in the old Walmart in Midtown. Mm-hmm. They didn't want it to be a cyber center, whatever the case may be, which mm-hmm. means that the community voiced their opinions. My question is for you as a developer, do you think that residents should have a larger voice in shaping new developments?
1: Absolutely. We will never develop anything in a vacuum mm-hmm. without having community feedback. That is paramount. That's step one.
0: Yeah.
1: You know, I'm never going into a neighborhood, you know, without understanding.
0: Tapping in. Yeah.
1: You know, that neighborhood and what the needs of that neighborhood are. Speaking with the local elected officials, mm-hmm. you know, the block leaders, you know, et cetera. That's step one.
0: Yeah.
1: And should the community have a larger role in development? I think what we witnessed happen at Midtown.
0: Yeah.
1: And it's not the first time something like that has happened. I remember on King Drive, we were talking about Brownsville earlier, mm-hmm. Where the developer was trying to put a Dollar Tree.
0: The Dollar Tree.
1: Yeah.
0: At Pete's.
1: You know, and the community, you know, spoke out about it. And I was at those listening sessions. And, you know, the community voiced their opinion, and ultimately they got a grocery store that
0: yeah.
1: I'm in that grocery store, you know, a few times each week.
0: Me
1: now,
0: too.
1: Right.
0: Yep.
1: So the community conversations are extremely important.
0: Absolutely. So we were talking.

0: talking about Bronzeville. Everybody know how much I love Bronzeville. How do you improve a neighborhood while preserving its history and culture? And I speak of Bronzeville specifically because there's been so much work into people trying to come in and take over who are not a part of our community and who do not understand the importance of having Bronzeville built to what it is now. I've sat in, when I worked for Alder Woman Cox, I sat in her office and watched her work effortlessly to build this district up so that it can become something that we're proud of. So do you find any challenges with projects like this where you're trying to preserve the history, especially with the stipulations that some of the buildings may have if they're historic buildings?
1: Yeah. So how do you preserve the history in a neighborhood? I think the answer to that question ties back to the prior question is involving the community. The community has all that tacit knowledge, all that legacy, you know, yeah. that exists. I think about real estate developers who came before me, like Beachy Brooks and him developing, you know, Halyer Park, right?
0: Mm-hmm.
1: I can't imagine, you know, developing something near Halyer Park without going to talk to those residents yeah. that have been there since the 70s,
0: yes.
1: right? That have that rich history and that are vested. And, you know, and I think, you know, from a cultural perspective, we as Black people, you know, historically in America, mm-hmm. you know, a lot of things have been taken from us. We've been disenfranchised, right?
0: Yeah.
1: We've been conditioned to like question everything and not trust,
0: mm-hmm.
1: it, you know, people to come in and say, oh, I'm going to do this because it has happened, before where people have made commitments and didn't honor, you know,
0: yes.
1: those commitments. So I think from a developer, one is talking to the community, understanding what their needs are. But two is having a good reputation and doing what you say you're going to do,
0: yeah.
1: right? And not every decision that you make is about economics, right?
0: Yeah.
1: Obviously, projects have to make money,
0: mm-hmm.
1: right, to be successful. No margin, no mission. But there's a compromise always,
0: yeah.
1: So how can you involve the community residents in the planning, you know, process? I think about our work with Bronzeville Center for the Arts and mm-hmm. the Black Arts Museum. We're doing extensive community engagement,
0: yeah.
1: How can you employ
0: yeah.
1: the local community? So they see, you know, the benefits, not just in the construction jobs, but in
0: yeah.
1: the operations long term.
0: Yeah.
1: Like how can we keep our people
0: working
1: and invested, you know, in our neighborhoods. So those are just some of the solutions. And related to like buildings, I love history, right?
0: Yeah.
1: So I'm absolutely for preserving, you know, historic buildings,
0: mm-hmm.
1: Where it makes sense, you know.
0: That part.
1: our MLK Library project was a good example of that.
0: Yeah.
1: You know, that the Garfield Theater, there was nothing you could do with it.
0: Yeah.
1: It was never going to operate as a theater again.
0: Mm-hmm.
1: But it was important for us because, you know, I know the history of OIC, you know, being
0: yeah.
1: in that building, the Philadelphia Church, you know, being in that
0: yeah.
1: building. We heard the community say, hey, you know, this building reminds us of something,
0: yeah.
1: right? Don't take this building from us. And we didn't, you know, we repurposed it. And now there's 9 live work units, you know, in that building right adjacent to the new library that we
0: yeah.
1: built.
0: Yeah, that's what you hiring, Mike?
1: Maybe.
0: We got some people that need some jobs.
1: Yeah.
0: What is one of your most precious project? Like, what is a project that's like your favorite that you've done?
1: Ooh, I have so many favorites. For different reasons. My first project that I built is, I think, in the top three. It's a home that I built on 20th Street. And it's one of my favorites because my uncle was my first client.
0: Oh, that's dope.
1: And he had seen me in high school and he was like, man, my nephew really is into this architecture, you know,
0: yeah.
1: construction thing. And I was working for a real estate developer at the time. And I'm like, Unc, I design houses.
0: Yeah.
1: You know, and I'm like 17, you know, 18 years old. I'm like, no, Unc, I design houses for real. And like, let me build you a house. And he looked at me. He was like, okay,
0: yeah,
1: let's do it.
0: Yeah.
1: You know, and I was like, oh, for real? Like,
0: yeah.
1: You know, and he trusted me. I designed and built his house and he was my first client. So just that memory, you know, family believing in you. And
0: yeah.
1: I think that's huge, right? When we're giving an opportunity.
0: Absolutely.
1: Then we can yield results, right?
0: Yeah.
1: That was a cornerstone in my foundation to what now has become, you know, $250 million plus of real estate development experience, over 600 housing units I've done in my 22-year career.
0: Come on now. Wait, slow it down. Hold on. You can't breeze. You can't just breeze over that. Like, you gotta, come on, go ahead. Break it down for us one more time.
1: So I've been involved in about $250 million of real estate transactions, completed real estate transactions, and over 600 housing units in my 22-year career.
0: Wow.
1: And that's not including the stuff that we have actively going right now.
0: Yeah.
1: But it all started from, you know, two things. I mentioned a training program in high school, right? Mm-hmm. Taking my life serious at 16 years
0: that's
1: old, knowing what I wanted to do.
0: Mm-hmm.
1: And also people reaching out to me as a 16-year-old.
0: Yeah.
1: Like, hey, you know, there's this opportunity. Come to the library, you know, for lunch one day. That's literally how it happened for me. And then two, my uncle saying, hey, I believe in you, all right? And then three, I didn't even mention this earlier, but I was working for a black woman, you know, and she believed in me. Like, I'm going to let you design. You know, I'm going to buy the software for you to design it. I wasn't an architect, you know what I mean? But she saw, like, hey, this is a young black boy that is really passionate about this. I'm going to invest in him. And that is what we need.
0: And the greatest takeaway that, as far as my point of view, especially for the youth who are listening, is you did half of the work. You believe in yourself first.
1: Mm-hmm.
0: That's why I tell my students, like, I can't want more for you than you want for yourself, right? So if you have a way to, if you start by determining what it is that you want to do, and then when you do that, everything else will align.
1: Absolutely.
0: Everything else will come to you. Like, his story to me sounds like it was all laid out for you to become successful.
1: Yeah. Yeah, I feel the same way. And I feel like I'm just walking in my purpose.
0: Yeah.
1: You know, seriously. I feel like God has given me a gift. He's given me the blessings, the opportunity, the connections. That I have a responsibility to do something with it.
0: Absolutely.
1: You know, you know, talking to the youth, exposing, you know, the youth to my industry. A lot of people don't know what a real estate developer is, you know, or, you know, what an architect does or an engineer, et cetera. And, you know, how you can, I said the term earlier, family sustaining jobs, how you can literally sustain, you know, a family, right?
0: Yeah.
1: And have that shift, right, of upward mobility, you know, for us as a people to advance the culture.
0: Absolutely. Absolutely. We got to go to break. When we come back, we will jump into what it means to be a young professional and how can they become a developer. Do not touch that, Dad. We got to pay some bills. It's your girl, Jazz Tyler, 101.7 The Truth.
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0: Direct. We got a special guest in the building, Mike Amen.
1: That was better.
0: That was better. Thank you so much for joining us today. We are talking about the state of the housing. We are talking architect, development, all of the above. Before we went to break, we were headed into the segment of young professionals and what it means for a young person in today's society to become a developer and what does that look like. My question to you is, if a young entrepreneur wants to invest in Milwaukee, where should they begin?
1: If they want to invest in Milwaukee, I would say they need to invest in themselves, and that looks different for different people, but my recommendation would be try to find the professional networks.
0: Yeah.
1: And the people who are doing the work that you aspire to do.
0: Yeah.
1: And if you're present and you got positive energy and, you know, you're willing to learn, you'll be surprised by how many people that will be willing to help you.
0: Help you. Yeah.
1: And that was that was my story. That continues to be, you know, my story today. I did not get to where I am, you know, by myself.
0: Yeah.
1: You know, there's a whole host of individuals who have helped me along the way. So I think that's first and foremost. You know, invest in yourself. It's so much free education out here.
0: It is.
1: YouTube University is a thing, especially with AI and, you know, all that stuff. Like, anything you have a question about, you can look it up and research.
0: There's no excuses.
1: Yeah, there's no excuses, right? So I think having that ambition, mm-hmm. you know, that drive, being committed to you, is first,
0: absolutely.
1: You know, above anything. And then in terms of like physical investments, I mean, we talked a little bit about that, you know, earlier. So I'm gonna focus the answer less on specific areas and more on like product. You know, start small.
0: Yeah.
1: You know, I bought my first duplex literally when I was 18 years old. And interesting story, we were talking about tech. I bought my high school duplex from my high school carpentry teacher.
0: Wow.
1: You know, he was looking to sell, and I was like, hey, I'm looking to buy.
0: Yeah.
1: Right. And it just came just from like networking and talking and, you know, having conversation. And, and that was a tremendous blessing, you know, for me with little credit history back then, you know, had a daughter on the way. Like, I needed a home, you know, to raise my family. And that same home helped me, you know, be in a position where I'm able to send my daughter off to college, right? Because the house has appreciated. We sold it. It has some equity, et cetera. So, you know, that small investment, that was a $100,000 home, right? And that's not a lot of money for a home.
0: Then.
1: Yeah, especially back then. And there's stuff that you can still get on the market, you know, for less. And, you know, there's tremendous upside if you're willing to put in that sweat equity.
0: Yeah. So when we talk about young people, or just not even just young people, anyone who is interested in development, is the biggest issue access to money, or is it access to actual mentors?
1: I think the biggest issue is exposure. And while I said there's a ton of education out there, what you read doesn't give you experience, right? There's certain things that you just learn from, you know, just doing.
0: Mm-hmm.
1: There's not a lot of us, you know, minorities, whether you're Black or Hispanic or any other ethnicity, that have, you know, been in this industry and done a lot of transactions. So I think that maybe ties to mentors, right? There aren't a lot of

0: Black mentors that you could go to, right, to sit down and have lunch or coffee with, and, you know, bring a deal to them and say, okay, hey, I've done all of this. These are the questions that I have. That's something I want to personally do, you know, more of, is being available, you know, to mentor, not just the youth, but aspiring, you know.
1: I was going to ask you that. How late is too late?
0: It's never too late.
1: I mean, it sounds cute, but we all know when it, well, let me rephrase that. How late is it too late to obtain a mentor in an arena like development?
0: It's never too late. You know, I know people who are, you know, 10 years, 20 years my senior that are, you know, just getting their toes wet in development and calling me as the little big brother, you know, asking for advice. It's never too late.
1: Okay. I like that. That's motivational. Yeah. So if I say, Mike, I need you to mentor me. You got me?
0: I got you.
1: Yeah. You sound too confident, Mike.
0: You're doing such a good job on radio.
1: That's basically cue for do not. Do not come over here with the development piece. As far as professionalism, so we were talking about earlier in the show, professionalism as it pertains to our people, and how sometimes we're a little bit more lax when we're servicing our people versus servicing other ethnicities. In your business, how important is not only professionalism, but your reputation?
0: Oh my God. Reputation is everything.
1: Yeah.
0: You know, you can do 100 things right and one thing wrong. That one thing can ruin you.
1: Everything.
0: There's catastrophic consequences, you know, in real estate development. I talked about the risk. I mean, most of everything that I do as a developer requires some type of guarantee, a personal guarantee, where, like, if this fails, the bank is coming after
1: everything
0: that, you know, that I own, right? It's not for the faint of heart, you know. And while we're talking about real estate development, I don't want to just focus the conversation on being a real estate developer, because there's so many ancillary roles in the development industry where you can make good money and not have to take, you know, that risk. We spend so much with consultants and this engineer and that architect and, you know, lawyers, et cetera, and we need these professionals. And while Black folks are underrepresented as developers, we're also underrepresented in all those other professional industries that support real estate development. So I think it's also dependent on the person, right? You know, like, if you risk averse, development ain't, you know, real estate development ain't for you.
1: For you,
0: You know, it's calculated risk. So if you're patient and you're willing to, you know, take some risk and bet on you, then I didn't start my company until I had like 15 years of experience. I had worked for multiple people in the industry. I went back to school. You know, I was a full-time college student at UWM when I started my company in my 30s.
1: Okay.
0: And, you know, I had a family, wife, 4 kids.
1: Yeah.
0: You know, and I chose that path because I'm like, it's too much risk. If I fail, you know, I got people that are dependent on me to, you know, to be successful.
1: Absolutely.
0: I learned on other people's dime also. And I think that's important, you know.
1: Yeah.
0: A lot of the things you can learn in the books, but it's way more you learn out here in these streets just doing the work, you know. And it's way easier to work for somebody and make a mistake than you make a mistake and it costs you, you know, $50,000, $100,000, $200,000. Like, I've been there. You know, I had deals that, you know, I had $50,000 in and that's just gone. You know, so.
1: That just hurt my stomach. What is one lesson every young professional should learn before the age of 30?
0: One lesson. That's a good question. I would say don't be afraid to bet on you, but also don't be too ambitious where you don't you ignore the steps required to get from, you know, point A to point Z.
1: That's some great advice.
0: I think generationally, like, we live in this microwave generation, right? Like, we just want to hit the microwave 30 seconds, you know, two times, and we want our food immediately. And it does not work like that. You know, like, I put 10,000 hours in, you know, to get to where I am, right?

0: be successful. And I've seen it. I think you probably can attest to this in our culture. Like, I think we're losing that, you know, a little bit. Like, everybody want to be their own boss.
1: Yeah.
0: Don't nobody want to listen to nobody. Everybody want to do their own thing, right, and make their own moves.
1: Yeah.
0: I think that could be damaging, you know, for the culture if we don't operate within these guardrails.
1: Yeah.
0: Understanding that, like, you're not going to know everything.
1: You're not. And it's not about, I say it all the time, like, you can't be activity driven. Mm-hmm. You have to be purpose driven.
0: Mm-hmm.
1: The reason why you have to be purpose driven is because when you walk in your calling, you're clear on what it is you're supposed to do and you stay in your lane. It's easier to stay in your lane and then go and work with someone else who is great at what they do and they're staying in their lane.
0: Absolutely.
1: And then you find ways to bring it all together, because what ends up happening is ego get involved, pride get involved, just for people to be able to say, I can do what you can do.
0: Mm-hmm.
1: But in all actuality, you can't. You're not even supposed to be doing what I do.
0: Mm-hmm. I agree 1,000%, you know, with that. And ego is something that I've dealt with a lot in the development industry. And I would go as far as say I've dealt with it internally.
1: Mm-hmm.
0: You know, where I had to check my own ego. Like, wait a minute. You know what I mean? Like, calm down.
1: Yeah.
0: Like, you got one deal done. Congratulations, Mike.
1: Yeah.
0: You're doing a good job. But there's so much more work
1: to do.
0: And it's way bigger than me, the individual.
1: Absolutely.
0: Never want to put me, the individual, before the work that my company is producing.
1: Yes.
0: Right? Because I am literally about building development, building communities, revitalizing neighborhoods, making Milwaukee a better place.
1: Yes.
0: For us, specifically those areas that have been disinvested. And we know where those areas are.
1: Yeah.
0: You know, the areas that you and I grew up in.
1: Yeah.
0: Right? Where our parents and grandparents didn't have the opportunities that we have, you know,
1: exactly,
0: today to make the same change.
1: Exactly. Do not touch that dial. We got to go to break to pay some bills. Your girl Jazz Tyler, 101.7 The Truth.
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0: life. I'm all right.
1: Excuse me, Cletus. Hop over this, man.
0: Yeah, I wasn't doing it. So I was like, I'm not paying $1,000 to sleep on somebody's couch.
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3: My way of thinking is that the parents do all they can, but once the kids leave out that door, whatever have you, they make their own decisions. I don't care if you're 9 or 99, it's still your decision about the situations that you get involved yourself in.
4: We talking about taxpaying citizens. Look into their taxes. Look into this. We talking about elected officials doing backdoor deals, and somehow she still want to blame immigrants. That's what we talking about right now. We following the money, and you still want to blame black people and immigrants and welfare and all of these things for policies and backdoor deals that put poor people in worse position.
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0: Like you said, they want to pad their pockets, but they need a reason to push things through. And I guess the low-hanging fruit is, okay, well, this is a problem, right? Y'all want to fix the problem, and they just hope nobody looks into it like, wait, when did food trucks become an issue?
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0: 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Shannon, how you feeling? Take it away before I mess it up.
1: Man, I'm feeling great. And I got my full cup of Joe. Why do you call it cup of Joe? But anywho, man, feeling good, ready to get this going. Before we go into this conversation, I want the people to follow us on Facebook. Go to Facebook and go to The Lunch Break. That's where you can find us and continue these great conversations. Make sure you chime into the chat. On YouTube. What you making that face for, Ray? You distracting me. What's that?
0: I was just chilling.
1: I ain't telling nobody nothing else.
0: Y'all, I didn't say
1: figure
0: anything.
1: It out yourself. I'm just playing. On YouTube, join the chat, y'all. We on the Truth 101.7, The Truth on YouTube. And make sure you guys call us 833-212-1017. Call us. And we got the text line popping. So if you scared to get on live, text us your thoughts. Opinions, views. I almost said something else. But anyways, make sure y'all text us. Join the chat. Join the conversation.
0: Yeah.
1: Award winning around here. We got awards and whatnot. We got plaques on the wall. Let me.
0: Yeah, we can put them up in let's put some stuff up in the background.
1: Plaque? I'm about to go to the Goodwill, see if they got some plaques up in there and just put some on. Ain't nobody going to see what I got in the back.
0: We can see your background, Shannon. We can see your background pretty clear.
1: Harvard University right here. And I'm going to put the award winning plaque.
0: That wasn't me, Shannon. That was...
1: Look, so y'all don't believe me.
0: Shouts out to the chat. Henry Peters, 4500. Said, good afternoon. Once again, please like and subscribe. Don't forget, we do have the MilwaukeeCourier.com as well, where you can get some news that you could use. We got a pretty interesting show. We had a great show yesterday. Gave the folks some updates on the Nolan situation. We also talked about something that it was important to Shannon, not being able to date the go-to guy in the family. But before we get into the show today, man. You know, we want to make sure that you all are staying warm today. It's hot. It's hot in the city. It's hot in the city. The heat advisory through 8 p.m. Wednesday for all of Southeast Wisconsin. Milwaukee, Waukesha, Racine, Kenosha, Ozaukee, Washington, and beyond. All right? So they're saying it could feel is anywhere from 100 to 100. That's Vegas numbers. Jesus.
1: Man.
0: Above 100.
1: On top of it, it's not a dry heat. Like, it's all moist and ugh. Oh, like, yeah, sticky and ugh.
0: Yeah, it's a humid heat that's happening. Mm-hmm. So please do not leave your kids in the car. Please do not leave.
1: Bro, kids, dogs,
0: your pets.
1: Man.
0: Don't leave food in the, you know what I'm saying? Don't leave.
1: Even for a few seconds.
0: Man, no. Please. It's hot.
1: Don't do it. Don't even crack a window. Don't leave nobody in them cars, all right?
0: Straight
1: literally,
0: up.
1: Like, for my car, it shows what the temperature is inside the car, and it will reach 150 sometimes. So if y'all care about whatever y'all got, don't leave it in the car. I can tell you that right now. Even, like, shoes and stuff like that. Whatever that can melt, it will melt in these type of temperatures, so. Be cognizant of that.
0: Absolutely. And also be cognizant of knowing your rights during these type of things. Wisconsin laws bars utilities from disconnecting electric services while a heat advisory / warning is in effect. So if you've been disconnected for non-payment or the utilities, they must make a responsible attempt to reconnect it. And then also where to get cool off for free. You could call or text IMPACT 211. Text your zip code to find the nearest cooling center. Any Milwaukee Public Library during business hours, plus the health department. Designated cooling sites and senior centers. So stay hydrated, y'all. Stay hydrated. It is hot. It's hot in. So hot in here.
1: Yeah, I'm here. Hey, a little bit of... Hey, are the churches open during things like this so people can go in and get cooler?
0: See, Shannon trying to... What? Shannon is... A little instigator.
1: What?
0: I don't know.
1: I just want to make sure servants of the community are serving the community. Remember the floods was happening and that one.
0: Yeah.
1: What?
0: Joel Osteen.
1: Mega church is safe, not y'all, boo.
0: Oh my God. I promise I won't be trying, y'all. I'll be trying to keep Shannon and Zach, like, you know, so we don't be having beef in the streets. But I can tell, obviously, I'm the unk. I'm the unk and they the YNs.
1: Nah, you the big brother. You're the responsible older brother just trying to babysit mama bad kids.
0: Dragging me into, you know what? Shouts out to Homer Blow. Let's clap it up for Homer Blow, man, our true compadre. One half of the morning show with Homer Blow and Bailey Coleman in the morning was celebrated down at City Hall today for celebrating 35 years in radio. Mm. Clap it up once again for that. That is an amazing achievement. And we're going to give him some more claps, too, because not only was he celebrating 35 years in radio, he was also celebrating 32 years of the Homer Blow Youth Birthday Party that he does 100% free, doesn't charge the community anything, gives away toys, bikes, gifts, all types of amazing things that he does on his birthday for young people. So shouts out to Homer Blow, man. Well-deserved, well-honored down in City Hall. And shouts out to the Truth family that was able to go down there and attend. Shouts out to Meech and CC. CC, A-Town down.
1: Are you with me? Hey.
0: There you, that was a better one, Shannon. CC, are you with me? I like that one. See, Shannon got
1: it. See?
0: We got the grades, man. We got a good thing going on up here. 833-212-1017 is the number to dial. 1017 is the number to dial. You could also text it, as Shannon said. How you feel, Shannon? Talk to me.
1: I'm feeling good. You know, I think that's super dope, though. 35, right? 35 years in radio. Crazy. Holding it down, man. That's what's up. Congratulations to him. And then, like, I love what he's doing with the kids for his birthday. That's something that, like, I strive to do after I'm done partying. You know what I'm saying? I could save some coins and do something for the kids on my birthday. I like that.
0: Mm-hmm. Yeah. Man, what I will say about Blow, too, man, is I don't know. A lot of people don't know. I had, when I was in school, before music took me elsewhere, and my grades, and my college grades.
1: Trying to blame the music. No, I'm just...
0: Well, you know, I was focused. I wasn't focused on the lectures. I was focused on the pen. But, you know, I did go to Concordia for 2 years for radio broadcasting and mass communications. And when we got out of that, I did intern at V100. But after V100 and as I got older, me and the homie Nove, when we had Fly Gang popping back in the day, I want to say 2009, 2010 or something like that, Homer Blow, you know, he has his own radio show. So Blow, to me, was doing the podcasting before podcasting was even a thing. He had the network before having a podcast network was even a thing. And we was on that network, man, and I could say that I'm proud to have been a part of that. And he was ranked in the world, not the nation, like in the world. Like, dang. If I'm not mistaken, Blow, if you listening, call in and correct me, because I know Blow don't like, he don't let false facts just sit out there about his resume. But I want to say he was top five in the world for a few years, if I'm not mistaken. So it's dope to see that. It's dope to see where it has grown to. Completely proud of and salute to Homer Blow. Laughing at
1: man, that's what's up. You said home. Look, I gotta work on that.
0: That's how you say it. That's how you say it.
1: Homer Blow.
0: That's how you do it. Holla, Black. That's am I tripping, Zach? That's his stuff.
2: Yeah, that's his stuff.
0: That's how you get down.
1: That's his stuff. That's his stuff.
0: I almost had to hit the.
1: Hey, how much money I got up in here, man?
0: It's hey, full.
1: Yes.
0: We need a new one.
1: This from one yesterday.
0: This one is full.
1: Like I knew I did it. It's
0: man.
1: Look, that's my airfare.
0: Man. Please call it. Please call it, man. If you got a Homer Blow story, we'd like to hear a Homer Blow story. If you know Blow, even if you just call in to shout him out, 833-212-1017. It's Tuesday. Is it Talent Tuesday today, Shannon? You freestyling?
1: Man, it's Talent Tuesday. You know, I've been working on my freestyles, but I'm just going to keep them to myself at this time. So I'm going to give the floor to you, a professional, and I'll be the hype man. I told you, I got one verse in me, not even one verse. I just want to say, move your body, girl. So you freestyle and I do the ad-libs.
0: Oh, man, Milwaukee Amanda said Homer Blow was our DJ at H2O. He sure was. He sure. Homer H2O? Blow was the Oh, man. Zach said what was water? H2O. It was Club
1: I
0: H2O.
1: I feel like I remember the name, but that was
0: she
1: before,
0: said
1: like,
0: only real ones remember that. You see, and this is why I be saying some of the things I say, Shannon, because you say something like that. But, yeah, man, H2O
1: what
0: was a
1: I was trying-
0: it was a popular teen club back in my days. When I was
1: why would
0: a teen.
1: I know about a teen? I remember hearing H2O, but I wasn't a teen.
0: Show number two in the shooter. I told you. Show number two in the world. That's what it was. Show number Dang. Two in the world. Not like blowradio.com. And I'm proud to have been a part of that and to see where it grow to now. But to do that back then, before podcasting was even a thing, and I don't think people realize how big of a platform that was, not just for Milwaukee music, but for Black Milwaukee, Shannon, like the outlet that he was providing for businesses, organizations, people that just had stories that yeah. was typically being silenced by other media companies and so forth. So he really, in my opinion, opened up the floodgates for even people understanding
1: the
0: what online radio could look like and so forth. So shouts out to Homer Blow, man. She said you got to be born in the 80s to know about H2O. Strawberry Passion said, facts. Jasmine, hey, y'all, what up, cousin? Shouts out to all our cousins in the chat,
1: what's
0: man.
1: What's up, y'all?
0: Hey, we got Brian, man. Brian, how you doing? You live on the award-winning 101.7 The Truth. Talk to us. You got a Homer Blow story for us.
3: Yeah, I got a Homer Blow story. He helped me marry my first wife in 1986.
0: You said, say that one more time?
3: He helped me meet and marry my first wife in 1986 at Interns East.
0: Your first wife?
3: First wife, Interns East, 1986.
0: Man, congrats.
3: I couldn't wait to marry this girl because she was so fine.
0: Mm.
3: So I had Homer Blow play a request. I had to make a request. I made a request. Ooh. I Can't Wait by New Shoes.
0: I was just going to ask you song? What was well.
3: I can't wait.
0: Can't
3: New
0: wait.
3: Shoes.
0: Can't wait. I feel like I'm thinking about the other version. I was in the islands around there, and I ain't gonna lie to you. I was listening to Buju Banton back then, so I ain't gonna sit here and lie to you.
3: Homie used to spin at Interns East. That's when I first ran into him. I met my first wife at Interns. He was spinning records there.
0: So you say first wife? I'm assuming you're no longer with her.
3: Yeah, I done moved on, but I couldn't wait to marry her.
0: Man, well,
3: he played that song for me. I Can't Wait.
0: That's
3: a new shoes.
0: That's a beautiful
3: Homer
0: love
3: Blow,
0: story.
3: 1986.
0: Shouts out to Homer Blow, man. Getting marriages together back in 1986. As a matter of fact, I was two. I was two in 86. That's why I don't know that song. I was two. I was like Shannon age when I was, you know, whatever. However, whatever that math was.
3: Oh, it's a little.
0: Intern Z, that was that was a popular club back then.
3: Yeah, it was a place to be.
0: Place to be. Shouts out to Homer Blow, man. Making love happen. Appreciate their story, Brian. Thanks for calling in and sharing that. If you know Homer Blow, man, please give him a call. Please give Homer Blow a call and just tell him congratulations. Let him know that you appreciate the work and everything that he's doing in the city, man. And speaking of Homer Blow, looking to discover and support local businesses in our community, then make sure you tune in every Friday at 8 a.m. to The Truth in the Morning with Homer Blow and Bailey Coleman for What the Business Is, powered by We Energies. 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

0: know how he sleep. He said,
1: hey, welcome back, man, to the award. I wish it was a camera on Zach. He in there going crazy. Welcome back to the award-winning 101.7 The Truth. This is the lunch break with Ray Nitti and maybe Shannon. We having a good time, man. Shouts out to Brian, man. He picked a vibe to slide on his first wife with, man. Blow, you shot him alive. I know this song. I mean, Shannon is going crazy.
0: Yeah, me too. No, after
1: I just looked at YouTube. Shannon in there like.
0: Hey, you know, it's a trend now where they like, if you was in the 80s, how would you slide on your wife? And people get it down. This is exactly what I envisioned.
1: My God,
0: look, I could tell exactly how you went.
1: I wasn't ready for that visual. For the, right. Hey, what's funny is you and Zach was hitting the exact same dances, and then I look down at the screen and see you like, they gonna get rid of us. Hey, hey, hit it. Oh.
2: You can do the little Kim tip.
1: Yeah, he said you can do the little, hey, oh. We gonna get put out. Cue the music. Cue the close-out music. Shouts out to the chat. The chat having a good time. Jasmine, Jazz West, Anita Nicole. It's time to go. They is in there playing. Jasmine, what it do? Jazz West, what it do? Anita Nicole, what it do? They said, that's my jam. So I did know that song. I might have been two, but I knew what it do. Man, so... We good? Everybody recalibrated? We back? All right, bet. Cool. We
0: got that. Man. That was a bop for real. Hey, he snapped with that one. He knew what's, man, what?
1: Man, you know my back hurting here, too. Okay. So, like, that was a lot for Unk just now. I'm sweating.
0: But, I should have stretched before all that.
1: Man, I had to jump that fence in New York to beat them crowds.
0: Look, you was with them people.
1: Hey, I was on day two. We didn't disrupt anything. But, yeah, man, I hurt myself a little bit trying to step over that joint. But let's get back on track here. Shannon, you had the internet buzzing yesterday. The go-to guy, you said he ain't getting on the program. Yeah. You said he ain't getting on the program.
0: He already on his mama's program.
1: See, we gonna have me and Amanda had a talk about this too, and I think y'all might be on the same page.
0: I
1: want to
0: hear what she said.
1: She said,
0: "I know that's right. I knew my girl."
1: Is she still in the chat? But anyway, quick recap for the new listeners: the viral take, women saying no to dating the man who's the designated fixer for every woman in his family. Yesterday's polls and calls split the room. The endless child tax angle hit a nerve and so forth. So we just want to know, like, you know, is that person that, like, Shannon, like, we didn't get to get into it, so we would like to know your thoughts. Now, oh, she in the chat. She done dropped the eyes in the chat. So, yeah. I'm gonna be quiet on this one.
0: Back up now. No, because I want to hear your take on it. After I'm gonna let you hear my point. Or do you wanna?
1: I kind of want to hear it.
0: It sounds like you.
1: I don't think I have a dog in this fight. I'm not looking for the guy.
0: So, no,
1: I think this was a question. No. The question was specifically geared towards, you know, women, can you date? And I don't think I qualify to answer this. So I'm more so proposing
0: the question. I'll give you a question after I answer the question you gave me. Sounds good. Okay. This thing on? No, I'm joking. So when you said the women in his family, he's the designated fix-it person, go-to person. So that's like beyond just your mom. And even when it's just your mom, being the designated go-to fix-it person is like, that's a lot when you have your own family now, when you're married or when, like, even like when you're like courting somebody, things are getting serious. Like, I want to know that there's an off switch. I want to know that like there's boundaries. Like, I don't want to date somebody that doesn't have any boundaries, even when it comes to like your mom or whoever else, just because at the end of the day, like, you have to put yourself first. Like, I'm the type of person in my family where like, if my parents need something, I'm going to do it. But I also know that they're not going to ask me for too much. They're not going to call me every single time there's an issue. They're not going to expect me to put them above everybody else and just drop everything, because they're also self-sufficient. And I've seen a lot of times, like with some homegirls, with like people in my life, that like these people that are, oh, this is the go-to person, they have some sort of entitlement. Like, because I know those types of people where it's like, if I call my son, he better answer. I don't care what he doing or who he with. Like, what? Look, my son pay all my bills. Like, hold on now. All right now. Like, he's with a chosen family now. That'd be crazy. I couldn't even imagine dating somebody with a parent like that. Like, you know what? Date her. That's your girl now. You have at it. Like, and I wouldn't want to be a parent like that where I'm completely reliant on my child. That's wild to me. Like, for emotional support, for financial support, for fixed, man, you better download TaskRabbit and get a job at Walmart, boo. Like, what's going on? God darn it.
1: Dag nabbit. Silly varmint.
0: Dag nabbit.
1: Silly varmint.
0: Miss Giddy the poor dog. Being on the radio taught me how to say bad words better.
1: You said biscuit, what, and bulldog? What did you just say?
0: Biscuit eating bulldog.
1: Biscuit eating bulldog. What is that? You know what? I don't even got the brain to compute it right now. But it's funny because so, okay, I'm going to let you ask the question you had to ask me. Biscuit eating bulldog is crazy.
0: So my question is,
1: what is it? I'm okay, sitting here trying to figure
0: I'm
1: out.
2: You know her internet.
0: I'm going to let you think about it.
1: No, I was sitting here trying to think, like, what does that spell?
2: Same, though. I was trying to say it, like, super
1: what,
2: fast.
1: What is that? Bab?
0: Nike trying to find abbreviation.
1: That's what I thought.
2: Like, is it an acronym?
1: That's, you know, I thought you was on your sugar honey iced tea. That's what I thought. No. So I'm sitting here,
0: dude,
1: like,
0: it's from that commercial. Do y'all remember Dirty Mouth? Clean It Up. Mm-mm. And they came in and it was arguing.
1: No.
0: Oh
1: no.
0: My goodness. Lies. It's so popular. I gotta, no.
2: You're the
0: I
2: bad
0: refuse.
2: Kid.
0: I bet you some people listen.
1: All right, so
0: y'all see, y'all gonna know.
1: It doesn't stand for anything, is what question. We just discovered. But yeah, just the back to the question. Beb.
0: Beb. So listen.
1: Yep.
0: If you had, I don't know your personal family structure, right? But if you had two sisters, a mother that would call you anytime, even when you with your family, and feel entitled, like, well, I'm your mom, drop everything, come quick, Craig's in trouble.
1: Mm-hmm.
0: Would you be that person? Like, that doesn't even sound right, to be like, hey, like, this is my mom. I can't pay our bills today because I got to pay my mama bills still. Like, that's wild to me. Like, that thought process, like, is what a lot of these, I feel like these mothers, like, what do they call this on TikTok? They call it boy mom syndrome. They be thinking like they dating their son. Like, you have to give this man space and you have to let him become his own person and have his own family. Like, you are not your child's responsibility. Like, to an extent, yes. But it gets to the point where they really think that they are entitled, like they are your wife. Then that's when you ask that question, that's what my mind goes to, because I've seen that situation so many times. Like, I do understand being like, you know, my mom's short this month, I'm looking out. My sister need a little something, I got you. But when you're constantly running to their beck and call, that's overwhelming. Like, you just be with them, move back in. Like, it's cool.
1: I got an answer.
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0: 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Ray, you said you had an answer to my question.
1: Oh, fish-eyed fool.
0: Let me ask you. I'm going to create a whole list of things I can say other than cuss words. I love it.
1: They giving us a list. They said that was the Orbitz gum commercial, Shannon. They yes. knew it in the chat. They yes. knew it in the chat. Jasmine said, you lint liquor. Yeah, give
0: lint
1: us a
0: liquor.
1: If you, all right, Shannon.
2: She said that a little too excited.
1: Lint liquor.
0: Cause y'all.

0: If y'all would have seen her on YouTube, actually, the way her mouth said that, the way it came off way too easy.
1: That's how she said it.
2: Oh, she said that in a commercial too. You know what? Yes. I think I'm starting to remember it. She's like, "Oh, you liquor." Yeah, let's start a if you can in the chat. Shouts out to our chat. Give us a list of acceptable
1: phrases
2: that we can say. Right. Mm-hmm. I like lint liquor, fish eyed fool. I like fish eyed fool a lot.
1: You don't like biscuit eating bulldog?
2: That one is aggressive.
0: Revisiting it.
2: We'll.
1: See? I like that one. Look, it's too close to really cussing somebody out.
2: You might go to fight after that one. Would you sound close to a different kind of insult? But my answer
0: sounds very derogatory.
2: My answer, Shannon, is I feel like my answer could be a little layered to that question. If you don't know what we're talking about, we're talking about women saying they can't date the go-to guy for the other women in the family. And Shannon, you said, if I'm just summing it up, correct me if I'm wrong, it's like, all right, that's a lot to ask for somebody. If you just at their beck and call every time and bailing them out of everything. And I guess, is that Jive Turkey? I like Jive Turkey. Is that kind of
1: I like Jive Turkey.
2: She made it sound like a meal, didn't she? Is that kind of like, is that kind of what you were saying in a nutshell, Shannon?
1: Pretty much, yeah. Like, I understand if you help out your people from time to time, of course. Mm. But when it becomes entitlement, that's a problem. And I feel like a lot of times in those type of situations, mm-hmm. there's a person in the family that probably don't want to work, fully capable of working and figuring it out. But they like, well, my son got it. My son gonna do it. Like, you know what I'm saying? Like, it's almost that level of like, it's that boy mom syndrome where they feel like their son is their husband. And at some point, the son either has to be like, listen, like, I'm an adult man now. I have my own family and I'm doing what I'm doing. And you got to chill out on that. Like, somebody got to set boundaries. But that in them situations, I don't feel like that happened, especially when, like, they almost are reliant on you for everything. That's a lot.
2: No, I feel that.
1: So my question was, you know, would you be okay with your family making you not your family that you created and made? Your wife and kids are supposed to be doing that. That's your family that you created and made. Yeah. But if your mom, your sister, your nieces, everybody called you every first of the month, hey, our bills due. Where the money at? Pull up.
2: Yeah, so I could see that, right? And I think my lens I was looking at it from was, and I think I mentioned this yesterday, is that is assuming that, okay, just because this person is showing up for everybody in their family, it's like, I felt like it's a wrong assumption to make that he can't show up for you and his family no more. But in discussions with the wife, and correct me if I'm wrong, this is where I felt like it was going to get interesting at. It seems like you all are more so talking but about a specific kind of individual that shows up at this person, not somebody that's like, all right, I'm about to go help my mama move a couch. I'm about to go help my mom with a bill or whatever. It sounds like it's more so leaning towards what you said. And a lot of what you said, I feel like, is what Amanda was saying last night as well.
1: Yeah.
2: Is that this person is, you know, as if the family doesn't think about, like, okay, our family member now has his own family. So I think what you're speaking from is that person where, like you said, they have that family member that's entitled, that feel like, I don't care what you're doing. Like, we your family, mm-hmm. and you gon', you got to make
1: family first.
2: Yeah. So, I mean, I could soften my position on something like that, Shannon. If we're talking about
1: and I feel
2: that.
1: Like,
2: and I was just
1: that's what we're talking about.
2: Yeah. That's what we're talking about.
1: That's exactly because like them it's normal to help your family move a them biscuit and bulldogs. Because when you think about it, if your mom need a couch move, how many couches she got like that you're gonna be called monthly? You get what I'm saying? Like normal help is completely fine. But when it crosses over to where it affects family and your time with the family you created, that's out of question. Or even the family that you want to create. Because like we said, like at some point, like I know you said that it doesn't mean that you can't help out at home, can't take care of home. So it doesn't mean you at some point when
2: damn fish eyed fool pissing me off.
1: Listen. Can you hear me? I will lie about that.
2: Sugar eating bulldog. Sugar? No, it's not sugar eating. It's biscuit eating bulldog.
1: Can you hear me? Mic check.
2: Maybe. What'd it do? Yes, you are there.
0: All right, yeah, you're good.
1: Thank you. But no, it comes to a point where it starts affecting the home life. Even if you can financially do it, it also becomes a problem because it's like, why is it every single time they call? Why? First of all, why do grown people need you so much? Unless they got Alzheimer's, unless they're at that age where they become a baby again and you need to step up and be, you know, almost a parent to your parents. Because they do get to that age where it's like, okay, I need to watch over my parents a little more. They can move in or whatever the case may be. But when they're still younger and they still just acting like kids and just doing whatever they're doing, that's where it becomes a problem. And that's where it starts to interfere with home life because it's not even always about financial obligations, which that also can become a problem. But it's also about like being attentive to the family that you have. And being able to put up those boundaries and not make that family that you're creating or trying to create feel like they come after everybody else. That's just, you know, my take on things.
2: I feel that. Common says it's usually the son who has done well for himself and is called for caps lock everything, not the person who helps people as needed. So...
1: Exactly. It's definitely a big difference.
2: It's a huge difference. And like I said, I could soften my position on that, Shannon. I could get on your side of the program with that one. I get it now. I had some good guidance last night, you know. And,
1: yep.
2: And
3: bruh.
2: y'all was on the same page. But don't go anywhere.
1: Most women feel that way.
2: All right.
1: My bad. Look, I said, I feel like, dang it, I ain't doing. We'll be back. We'll be back.
2: Don't say what you got to say, fool. Don't start nothing. No, no, go ahead. Oh, my God, bro. We is crazy. No. But when we come back, when we do come back, y'all, the governor's race has had one of the wildest weeks yet. And we do want to talk about Boosie paid $600. If the pardons was $600, boy, people just had him like parking tickets. Boosie paid $600,000 for a pardon that never came. Who else is paying for it? Don't go anywhere. Stay locked in right here on the award-winning 101.7 The Truth. 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

0: 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Make sure you guys go ahead and follow us on all platforms at Ray Nitty and at maybe Shannon. 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We on 101.7 The Truth on YouTube. 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Let us know what you're thinking. 833-212-1017. Boosie was begging for a pardon. Speaking of pardon, me.
1: Beg your pardon. I like what you did there with that one. I like what you did there, Shando.
0: Thank you.
1: Man. Get Shannon. Hey. What am I reading? What is that in the... Oh.
0: What is you, I was like, what is you reading? I can't see the chat. So, like, what is happening over there?
1: She just saw you dancing on the screen. That's what it was. Hey. It took us a second for me to compute. See what we deal with. Man. So, it's been busy in Milwaukee politics. Shifting the gears here. Let's get serious, right? Ain't a serious bone in our body. But,
0: man, look, let me get my notebook and pen out. This is my serious.
1: We want to, you got your glasses on. We want to talk about the race for the mansion. We want to talk about droppers. What's that? Dropouts. People that dropped out the race. The dollars.
2: That's what you call them. You call them droppers.
1: Ah, clip that up, Zach.
0: That sound like something else.
1: Droppers. Okay. Now we got a new term for people.
2: Is it? But like, you're right. Pause. But take it how you want it, and that's another pause. But I mean, you got to stand on business. You got to stand on droppers. Business, and if you're not standing on business, you got to get the business. Dropper. We talking about other words,
0: this
2: right?
0: You a dropper?
2: You don't want to be a dropper.
0: Yeah. Licking dropper.
1: Zach is fired up. Last Wednesday, Milwaukee County Executive David Crowley ended his campaign, saying it was clear he wouldn't be the nominee. Stepping out of this race, but not stepping away from the work, was his words. He stays on as county exec, and he's also the second dropout of second dropper, if we're using the words correctly, right? Second dropper after Missy Hughes, who also dropped out of the race. Both still appear on the August 11th primary ballot. Interesting. Okay, insert evil Shannon laugh. the Milwaukee Conversation. Crowley was our candidate. I saw a lot of people saying they were really excited about David getting in the race. And he was the first black county executive. Kid from 53206. I know he says that a lot, but it says something. He had the highest fundraising total in January, and it still didn't translate statewide. He himself named a question he kept hearing. Is Wisconsin ready to elect a black man from Milwaukee statewide? What does his exit say about that answer, in you all's opinion? I feel like Milwaukee was, not just Milwaukee, right? I just think the state was ready. But I want to hear from y'all. What do y'all think that it says about it statewide? 833-212-1017 is the number to call. Is Wisconsin ready to elect a black governor? And was that the grounds for saying, like, you know, he didn't see a clear path to it and so forth. Where the field stands right now, 5 Democrats remain. Mandela Barnes, Francesca Hong. Is it Francesca?
2: Francesca.
1: I was just going to say, I thought I was saying Francesca, but I'm seeing the spelling here. So it's Francesca. It's just, you know, it's got a little smooth spelling on it. Francesca Hong, Sarah Rodriguez, who also was endorsed by Missy Hughes and Crowley, and Kelda Royce, don't know who that is, respectfully. Joe Brennan, I know who that is. Never understood why he really got in the race, if I'm being honest. I got my thoughts about that. Against GOP front runner Tom Tiffany, who is Trump endorsed. So it's a lot on the line, right? So essentially, the field is very thin now. Mandela, Francesca, Sarah, Kelda, Joel, Brennan. How, Shannon, Zach, like, what? Should I do it? Nah, I ain't gonna do it.
0: I think you should. Before we go on.
1: Right.
0: Is that guy that was still in the sign still in?
1: No, he seemed like he out. I don't even see his name on here no more. He out. He out. He out.
0: Dang.
1: He also said he knew he didn't stand a chance. He was like, "You think you're gonna win?" He was like, "No."
2: Self-awareness is key.
1: He said, "No." So anyway, we gonna it's 4 weeks from today, right? 4 weeks from today, we'll be electing in the primary somebody from governor. And it's going to be out of those five people. Out of those five people, you know, it's a few interesting takes, a few different, a few different positions that I have. You know what? To hell with it. I'm going to say it. I feel like, respectfully, I could be wrong. This is my personal opinion. It's two people I feel that shouldn't have gotten in. I understand why one of them did. I could make the case for why one of them did, right? But two of them, I just felt like, what are you doing? You just doing something now at this point, right? Two people I felt like they shouldn't have got in, and I'll give my reasonings, and this isn't to negate or steer anyone in any way, shape, or form. I don't feel like Joel Brennan should have gotten the race. And I also don't feel like Mandela should have gotten the race. That's my personal

0: and get on the same page and figure stuff out. But he had the exposure to the donors, you know, from his first statewide race. He actually ran a statewide race. I didn't think that, you know, he should have got the nominee over Alex Lazary for that race, if we're being candid and honest, Shannon. I think Mandela getting in to split the black decision, one. Joel getting in, to me, I could be wrong. To me, Joel, like, the position that you have in Milwaukee, right? You're like the chair of the GMC, if I'm not mistaken, right? One of these larger corporations. I think it put a pause, per se, or it disrupted the flow of where potential strong donors could have pivoted their finances to actually help a candidate that could possibly win this. And I have my predictions, but I'm going to save my predictions. And we're going to get into some other things about what's been going on about this race. I'm trying to choose my words very wisely here, Shannon. I hope you all.
1: I see you. Look, you know how church, I'm go ahead, let it out, take your time.
0: I'm trying to choose my words very wisely here, but don't go anywhere, y'all. When we come back, we are going to talk about Rodriguez's campaign crisis that broke yesterday. And then we just want to, just something that's been on the rumor mill regarding Francesca and Mandela. And my question is does that even matter? So let's regather ourselves, go get you a drink, go get you, if you need another snack, because when we come back, it's going to be hour two, and we're going to be getting into some business here, all right? So go take a quick break, reset, and come back and tap in with Ray Nitti and maybe Shannon on the award-winning 101.7 The Truth. 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

0: 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We are broadcasting live from the American Family Insurance Studio in the heart of downtown at the Avenue. I am the legendary Home of Blow, along with my girl,
1: Bailey.
0: Great morning. How you doing and feeling?
1: I'm great. Great, great.
0: Yeah. You know,
1: how are you this morning?
0: I'm blessed.
1: I know you had a great day yesterday.
0: Yes, yes. And we will talk about it and actually let people kind of relive. You feel what I'm saying?
1: Mm-hmm.
0: Let them relive the moment that the city of Milwaukee fully.

0: Common Council ended up honoring me and presenting me with this beautiful. We're gonna show it.
1: Show the plaque.
0: Okay.
1: Let's see it.
0: We're gonna do a whole thing on it, and it's a picture that will be posted on our YouTube and Facebook Live. Mm-hmm. If you are watching us on YouTube or Facebook Live, you'll be able to get a better glance at it. You can even screenshot it and be like, okay, I can read it. Like right now, you're like, yeah, it says, I see Homer Blow and I see Whereas. That's about it. There's a whole lot of other stuff on there. I know some great things. But yeah, so thank you very much to all of our alderpersons.
1: Yes.
0: And our Common Council President, Jose Perez. You know, it was just such an honor. Alderwoman Charlene Moore, you know, Alderwoman Malele A. Coggs, Alderwoman Pratt, Alderwoman Larissa Taylor, Zara, I want to make sure that I get her name right. But yeah, and you know, just all of the people, you know, Bob Bowman,
1: right?
0: Alderman Mark Chambers Jr., DeAndre. Let's see, just there was so many. It like everybody there, and they were all genuinely happy and pleased. And they even before the session started, you know, they were giving me accolades and saying thank you for all you do.
1: Right. And shout out to all the people that help you too.
0: Yeah.
1: Because you have like a boatload of people that help you every time. You got a whole crew.
0: Mm-hmm.
1: And they are out there behind you and following your leadership and helping you achieve everything.
0: Yeah, that birthday party for the kids is
1: yeah, that was a great example. Yeah, I see all the people. I was like, because some of them used to work for me.
0: See?
1: So I was like, ha! Come on now. Yes.
0: Yeah. So, you know, so we'll dive into that and allow you to watch the, it's a little over a 6-minute ceremony. So you'll be able to see it if mm-hmm. you are watching us on YouTube.
1: Mm-hmm.
0: While you're there, hit that like and subscribe button. And of course, if you're watching us on Facebook Live, all at 101.7 The Truth. And if you're watching us on Facebook, like and follow the page. And yeah, you'll be able to relive the moment that I will be able to take with me for the rest of my time here on this earth. You know what I mean?
1: Yeah.
0: So yeah. And so we'll get into that more when we head up to our break. Fun thing that I was able to do on yesterday evening.
1: Okay.
0: I was able to go to the Marcus Performing Arts Center, commonly called MPAC.
1: Okay.
0: And there was the Broadway series production of Mighty Python's Spamalot.
1: Oh, okay.
0: So, and shout out to my friend Ryan J, who would do the Ryan J's Movie Club, but he's a critic. He's on TMJ4, today's TMJ4,
1: mm-hmm.
0: and he's always doing the movie reviews and talking about entertainment and industry,
1: mm-hmm.
0: And he travels all over the world.
1: Okay.
0: So he's a gem to be here in our city. So to know that and to see him, he done a Q&A session before the production started.
1: Okay.
0: On the 2A, they call it.
1: Okay.
0: At the MPAC. So he had the producer, the writer of the production, Mighty Python, Spamalot.
1: Okay.
0: And one of the other big wigs that did that. But I ended up enjoying it. It was hilarious. So you, even if you don't know anything about Camelot, you know what I mean?
1: Right,
0: so
1: right.
0: Mighty Python does spoofs, basically.
1: Right,
0: you know what
1: right,
0: I'm saying?
1: Right.
0: So, and what Spamalot does is it brings the spoof to the modern era. So they do the things that fit all of the Camelot and all of that. So
1: right.
0: then you had your King Arthur and all of those things. But then they'll say different things. Like they done the one call line and everybody just erupted.
1: Oh,
0: like, you know what I'm saying? So it's like, what? You know what I'm saying? So everybody, you know, paid ode and homage. So there was a lot of things that brought it to current time. They had a DJ and they done a disco scene. Okay. And you know it wasn't none of that black then with no turntables and all that. But so, but it, if you get a chance to go see Monty Python, Spamalot at the Marcus Performing Arts Center, commonly known as Impact, go. Get yourself a good laughter. Even if you don't, like I say, even if you don't understand the era. But if you do, it's go, and some of the movies that were made about that, you're going to enjoy it even more. But even if you haven't, you're going to still find yourself laughing, and you're going to catch a lot of the jokes. It's hilarious. It's hilarious. So great production. Kudos to the whole cast. And I asked the question, you know, we got to ask questions while they were talking to the director. And I said, how many people actually travel, you know, with this production?
1: Right.
0: Because they were saying that it takes like 5 trucks to bring the production, and 80 people.
1: Wow.
0: Travel with that. 80.
1: Wow.
0: That's a lot.
1: I mean, because you see just regular performers now that scale down. You know, back in the day, they used to have, you know, like when Janet used to go on tour, they had like 20, 30, you know, semis.
0: Yeah. You know. Yeah, for bigger productions, there's like 17 at bare minimum.
1: Right, exactly. And, you know.
0: I can't even tell you how many Jay-Z probably had for his shows.
1: Well, if you think about it, back in the day, you know, he probably carries more now.
0: That's what I'm saying.
1: But you know what? It probably is, they probably travel with as few, you know, they probably scaled it down, you know. But it's probably at least 3 to 5 semis, I'm thinking, right?
0: No, for Jay-Z?
1: Yeah.
0: Oh, no. Like, I watched the Beyonce when, what was the name of the album where she was on the
1: I don't know,
0: the silver
1: On the Run tour.
0: No,
1: prior to that.
0: Yeah, the one before the cowgirl.
1: Oh,
0: you know,
1: okay. Yeah.
0: But Renaissance.
1: The Renaissance tour.
0: Oh, no, the production for that tour. Oh, no.
1: What'd you say, 15?
0: No.
1: What?
0: No, she probably had 20, 25.
1: Wow.
0: At bare minimum.
1: Wow, but she has that kind of money.
0: 20, 25
1: at bare
0: minimum.
1: I mean, her and Taylor Swift got that money.
0: Yeah, they do.
1: You know, they got that funding.
0: You're talking about billionaires.
1: Yeah. Okay.
0: Billionaires.
1: Exactly. They got that money. They can travel how they want to. The last Janet Jackson tour, I see Janet used to travel like that. Mm-hmm. But now, Janet got a whole, just one truck. It ain't even a semi. She like, let's do them, you know, them screens. Let's do them screens. Let's do some lights.
0: Yeah.
1: We're going to stand out here, sing the hits, dance around a little bit. I got 3 dances.
0: Right. Let's dance.
1: Now let's go.
0: And we ain't paying. We're going to do that. We're going to do some holograms.
1: Exactly. We're going to do a duet with Micah on a hologram. We're going to do the scream.
0: There we go.
1: You know?
0: Yeah. Because she actually done that. And that was
1: she
0: before
1: did.
0: He passed. So, yeah. But, so it was great. It was great. So yesterday, just overall, was a great day for me and I.
1: Yeah.
0: And, again, even the comments that people were leaving on the post, because shout out to my 101.7 FM award-winning teammates that were there.
1: Mm-hmm.
0: Sierra Brown was there. Meech was there. Mm-hmm. You know, my wife, Cheryl, of course, was there. We had on our matching shirts. So it was an amazing time. And like I say, the friendships and the relationships that have with our elected officials showed itself in full force on yesterday.
1: Did the mayor roll through?
0: No, the mayor didn't roll through.
1: What?
0: But he came to the birthday party for the kids.
1: Oh, he was there. He was there.
0: Yeah, absolutely.
1: They forgot he was on the list.
0: Oh, but
1: they let him in though.
0: Yeah.
1: He was on the list with me. They forgot me too, mayor. I don't even, you know, I just try to, you know.
0: Yeah. It was, like I say, thank you to my city. Thank you to everyone who has supported me as my career continues.
1: Mm-hmm.
0: Shout out to our teammates, Ray Nitti and maybe Shannon.
1: Mm-hmm.
0: They've done a excellent tribute/salute
1: Nice.
0: Honoring my accolades and Ray Nitti being able to express what I have been for him in his life and during his career, and giving his show when he was with Fly Gang, when they had Fly Gang
1: right.
0: on blowradio.com.
1: Okay.
0: You know, which I started in 2008.
1: Right.
0: So
1: right.
0: it's 18 years old and counting.
1: Wow.
0: And so I ended up, you know, he solicited to say, because, you know, he had interned at V100 before the opportunity came for him to get the show on blowradio.com. And, of course, blowradio.com before it, he brought up the fact that, yes, online radio, internet radio, number two in the world, not just in the United States, number two online internet station in the world. And I held that for like 3 to 5 years.
1: Wow.
0: So,
1: wow.
0: And I talked to some of my fellow PDs and things like that that are may not still be in radio, but are doing online. They were like, yeah, man, I was always wondering, like, who is this?
1: Mm-hmm.
0: We could never get past you. I was beating Hot 97 Atlanta and all that. Mm. Like, yeah, so it was like, so it was a real big thing. But thank you very much, Ray Nitti, and maybe Shannon, you can tune in to them Monday through Friday from noon to 2 p.m. Central Standard Time right here on the award-winning 101.7 FM, The Truth. So we got to get ready to take care of some bills, but when we come back,
1: mm-hmm.
0: we will play the ceremony so you'll get to kind of like relive it if you didn't get to see it. And if you're not watching us, you'll get to at least hear it.
1: Right.
0: So we'll return with that. Great morning to our producer, Xavier. Great morning, Xavier. How you doing and feeling?
2: The world's on fire.
1: Okay, he's great. Let's go to break.
0: Because it started with the roof. The roof was on fire.
1: Yeah.
0: So we're going to take care of these bills. And when we come back, we'll have the video. We'll start and go right into the video. So you can see it and hear it in its entirety. We'll be black.
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4: Come forward, escorted by Alderwoman Charlene Moore. Homer Blow, a Milwaukee native, is celebrating his 35th anniversary as a radio personality, and in late June held his 32nd annual birthday party for the kids. He has used his platform as a radio DJ to make a significant and positive impact on the community and to give Milwaukee residents an opportunity to speak up and speak out. He has always been an outspoken advocate for kids and young people in Milwaukee. Alderwoman Moore, the floor is yours.
5: Thank you so much, Mr. President. Thank you all so much for this opportunity. Listen, I have known Homer for many years. And, you know, when I think about the service he has done for our community, you know, as I was reading over all the things that he was doing, I was just like, oh my gosh, I didn't even know some of the things that he was engaged in. And when you're a true community member, when you just give, that's just what you do. That's just who it is that you are. And Homer has always used his voice and his platform to talk about critical issues and to, you know, connect people in our community. And it was just one of those moments where I was just like, you know what? Let's take this opportunity to really honor someone that has been so instrumental in our community. I do want to read, you know, his proclamation, because again, as I was going over all the things he was doing, I was just like, oh my goodness, we have such a gem in this community. So I want to just read his proclamation. Homer Blow was recognized for more than three decades of uplifting the community in conjunction with his 35th anniversary as a radio personality and 32nd annual birthday party for the kids, which took place on June 27th, 2026. If you haven't, side note, if you have not gone to the 32nd, you know, to the birthday parties, please go. It is an amazing time. Whereas Homer Blow is a native of Milwaukee who has been a local radio personality for 35 years and has used his platform as a radio DJ to make a significant and positive impact on the community and to give Milwaukee residents an opportunity to speak up and speak out. Homer Blow started his radio program, Keep It Real, The Next Level, to not only play popular music, but to address local issues and have open discussions about them on the airwaves. I'm gonna skip down some things. Homer Blow service to the community has been inspiring, marked by his annual Homer Blow birthday party for the kids, which serves thousands, literally thousands, of children and family each year. Homer Blow regularly gives back to the community over the years by donating his time to work with multiple charities and organizations, such as the Sickle Cell Anemia Foundation, Running Rebels, the Boys and Girls Club, Fathers Making Progress, League of Martin, Brotherhood of Firefighters, Milwaukee Fatherhood Initiative, Planned Parenthood of Milwaukee, Mental Health Services, The United Way, and many, many others. We just want to take this time as a council to thank his many, many years of service and for giving back to our community. Homer, I would like you to say a few words.
4: Yeah.
6: To my city of Milwaukee, thank you. To the full Common Council, thank you. When you do a lot of the things that I do, we don't do it for recognition. We don't do it for accolades. It really comes from my heart. And I love my city. I was born and raised here in Milwaukee. I've had people try to get me to move other places, but Milwaukee is my home. Milwaukee needs my help. Milwaukee needs my gifts that I've been blessed with. And so here I continue to reside. I know Milwaukee has some issues, but if we all do our parts, we can work to get through those issues. We have some children that may be doing different things, but I like to do that party to show our children that somebody loves you. We love you. We care about you. And that's one of the passions that I have when doing this party, to be able to see thousands of children and families out enjoying themselves to where they can be kids, because we have to guard them so much. So I want them to be able to understand, like, hey, this is fun. Thank you, Homer Blow. Thank you, Homer Blow. But it's coming from the heart. I'm not asking for anything. I just like to try to give, whether I'm trying to tell people where to find food, where I'm trying to help families get book bags, whatever it is that I can do, that's what's in my heart. I have to thank my wife, Cheryl, who is over there, who has just stood by me as I continue this journey. And whenever I receive a year in with whatever I'm doing, I always add 35 years and counting, because the work is not over. My radio career is not over. Making sure that our community is taken care of, it's not over. And with the help of you as our alder people and the Common Council, we can try to make sure that some of the things that we don't have, we end up having. So to Alderwoman Charlotte Moore, I know so many, Alderwoman Malele Cox, just everybody, and of course the president, who's been supportive, just everybody. I don't want anybody to think that I'm trying to omit anyone, but it is just such an honor, and I promise you and guarantee you that my mission and work will continue. So thank you very much for this honor, and I am truly humbled and honored by it. And shout out to my Truth 101.7 family and my WNOV family. And there you have it. And there you have it. Again, just letting everybody know the importance that they play in my life and my career. And just trying to make sure that, you know, I was able to acknowledge everybody.
1: Well done, Homer.
6: Thank you. Thank you. Thank you. Thank you. And that's what the business was for that.
1: Yeah.
6: You know, and again, to everybody in
1: the city. And it's a good reminder to everybody.
6: Yes.
1: We can all give back.
6: That's right.
1: Follow your example. We can all give back.
6: That's right. That's right. Absolutely. Absolutely. It is very, very important. And they say you lead by example.
1: Yes,
6: so
1: exactly.
6: That's exactly what I choose to do,
1: mm-hmm.
6: You know, and where I can help and assist other people and inspire them, that's what I work to do. So, yeah, Bailey, that was it. That was the actual ceremony. And I got to say, you know, I found out who this gavel was from on our team meeting, our 101.7 FM or award-winning 101.7 FM team meeting on yesterday.
1: You found out who it was. Who was it from?
6: Dun, dun, dun, dun. It was from our very own DJ Brother Z.
1: Zach did that.
6: Yeah, he said, you know.
1: Much love.
6: Yeah, he said, you know, I was listening to y'all, and I ended up hearing you, saying the gavel, And he said, you know, he said, I went to Etsy.
1: Oh.
6: And I, ta-da. So
1: cool.
6: Here it is.
1: Yeah, there so it this is. Nice. Nice.
6: The Truth, our very own DJ Brother Z. And
1: he's my guy. Zach.
6: Yeah,
1: yes.
6: There we go. So
1: he looks like my nephew.
6: Yeah.
1: Might I add? He always goes, what does he look like? I'm like you.
6: Order in the studio, Bailey. That was a good pun. That was a good one. You are stealth. You know,
1: hey,
6: Bailey,
1: you know,
6: is stealth mode. Bailey is stealth mode. Be like, look like you.
1: Did you find out who the baby gavel came from?
6: No.
1: I think I know.
6: All right.
1: I ain't gonna say. I think I know.
6: Okay. I don't know.
1: I think I know.
6: Who was you gonna tell us?
1: No. Mm-mm.
6: Uh-uh. You gonna tell me when we go to break?
1: Maybe. It wasn't me. I'll say that much.
7: Yeah, I know it wasn't you because you were surprised when you came into another mug.
1: Right.
7: And then you said, oh, there's something else in here and it's for you. So it was gifted together.
1: It was a morning show gift.
7: Right.
1: We love those.
7: Absolutely.
1: Yeah. You just wanted a bigger gavel.
7: See, we're not going there.
1: Symbolism.
7: Yeah, absolutely. Absolutely.
1: It was the thought that counts.
7: That's it. You know, that's what they tell you.
1: And you know what?
7: Mm-hmm.
1: You bring the baby gavel back. You know what we're going to do? We're going to have different levels of violations.
7: Oh, okay. Okay. Okay. I can see that.
1: And if it's a small violation, they can get the baby gavel.
7: Mm-hmm. I can see that.
1: If it's a big one, then they get the Brother Z gavel.
7: Mm-hmm. Mm-hmm.
1: Yeah.
7: Mm-hmm.
1: Mm-hmm. Yep.
7: That part. All the things.
1: All the things.
7: I got you. I got you. I got you.
1: So y'all better watch out. Because if it's a big violation, we're going to get the big gavel.
7: Yeah. Hashtag that part, hashtag facts, hashtag you gonna learn today. You gonna learn today. So we got to get ready to take care of some bills. And a couple of people, Bailey, you know, we talked a little bit about some of the people getting hit and then some of the hit and runs.
1: Right.
7: We lost somebody last night that was a legend in that Atkinson Street area and in our community. Wink. So, but it brings up the conversation again about the reckless driving.
1: Yeah, and you know, there's
7: unnecessary speeding.
1: There's an update on the two ladies that lost their lives the other day.
7: Yeah, so
1: as well, we
7: can come back and get into that discussion. Yeah. Mm-hmm. You're listening to Truth in the Morning on the award-winning 101.7 FM, The Truth. I am the legendary Home Blow, along with a girl,
1: Bailey Coleman.
7: We'll be black.
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3: 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I'm the legendary Home of Blow, along with my girl,
4: Bailey Coleman.
3: And Bailey, you know, as we get into it, I want to just, you know, first give just a couple of condolences. Now, the first person was not involved in a hit-and-run accident or just being hit, whether the person stayed on scene or not. But it is to my friend and my brother, Core DJ Kev. His father passed away.
4: Oh, I'm sorry to hear that. My condolences as well.
3: Yeah, condolences to Core DJ Kev and his family on the loss of his father. Very great friend. I'm one of the people that inspired him to DJ. And, you know, I can say, unfortunately, I know how you feel. You know, my father is deceased. As a matter of fact, July 12th was the death anniversary of my father passing.
4: Mm-hmm.
3: So, yeah, I get it. So condolences to Core DJ Kev. If you know Core DJ Kev, let him know that you want to give him your condolences. Let him know that you heard his friend and brother, the legendary Home of Blow, talking about it on the show. And another person, which will bring us into a discussion that Bailey Coleman was able to have with someone very, very close to the situation for the two ladies that were killed in a hit and run.
4: Mm-hmm.
3: Wink. You know, everybody, you know, just knew him as Wink. Be like, Wink. Off Atkinson, if you know anything, 70 years old or 70-something years old, had some, you know, habits or whatnot, but it was like, you know, people just knew that that's Wink, and people would look out for Wink. You know, people would be like, hey, here. Yeah, you knew that he may not have been doing the right thing with the money that you're giving him or whatnot, but he was just a neighborhood icon.
4: Mm-hmm.
3: A neighborhood legend, in my opinion, and lots of other people, I'm sure, will co-sign for that. And it's kind of crazy because just a couple of weeks before or a few weeks before, he was hit.
4: Yeah.
3: And but it brings black as we go into this conversation, Bailey, just like, where is the humanity in some of our people across the country? But I can definitely attest from right here in Milwaukee. And when I asked that question, you know, people were doing extreme close-ups of his body, taking pictures of his body before the EMTs arrived, before the police arrived.
4: Mm-hmm.
3: While they were trying to do CPR on him, just zooming in and like,
4: that's not cool.
3: You know, Meta, Facebook, or whatever, you know, you want to look at it as, you can say a word, you can type a word, and they'll shadow ban you or threaten to block you or delete your account.
4: Mm-hmm.
3: But you can show all of the death, the gore, the misery that people are going through, and, oh, it's all good.
4: Right.
3: It's all good. I mean, they don't even do the uncover to see the video. Like, you just, you're trying to just stroll through. It's the morning. You check your social media.
4: Right.
3: And you're not thinking that you're going to run across somebody's body being shot up or someone laying with their body mangled because of accident or, you know, just reckless driving or whatever the case may be.
4: Mm-hmm.
3: You don't want to see your loved one's brains laying out on the street and all of that. But it's, and if you say something to some of those that post those videos,
4: mm-hmm.
3: you get the you get cussed out and you get, man, that's my page, man. Get off my page, man. Ain't nobody tell you to get on my page. This is what you run through, whether it's a man or a woman that is filming it and posting it. But then talking about check on your people. You just showed me that my loved one has been murdered or my loved one has died from a hit and run or just an accident in general. You, what you mean check on my people? I don't want to see my people like that. It's bad enough when you have to go identify.
4: Right.
3: If you haven't ever had to go identify a loved one because of something that happened like that, it's a feeling that you don't want that.
4: Exactly.
3: You know, it's hard to go and view that.
4: Right.
3: And usually, if it's not an unseen view to body, when you have to go to the medical examiner's office, they're showing you on a video screen.
4: Right.
3: You feel what I'm saying?
4: Mm-hmm.
3: Is this your person?
4: Mm-hmm.
3: Is this your son, your daughter, your mother? You get what I'm saying? So just the insensitive nature
4: of
3: some of our people, it's disturbing as hell.
4: Why not help? If you're there, what can you do to help? You know,
3: they want you to help their views. That's what they want.
4: You know what? I'm just saying, those people that have your camera out, what can you do to help instead of being there trying to, you know, while someone else, you know, is providing those life-saving measures. Y'all know, mm-hmm. you know, if you're certified in CPR, you already know that guess what? It no longer requires you to breathe into the person's mouth, right? Mm-hmm. You do mm-hmm. know that, right?
3: Mm-hmm.
4: Yeah. So, you know, even if you're not certified, you know, do what you can do to mm-hmm. help instead of, you know.
3: Yeah.
4: Pulling out your camera and filming it.
3: This is where we are.
4: Yeah. And it's sad. It's sad because so many more lives probably could have been saved or at least assisted if instead of pulling out your camera, you try to find out, okay, if somebody's already there doing CPR, how can you, you know, what else can you do to help? You know what I mean?
3: Mm-hmm. Instead of just filming a person maybe taking their last breaths.
4: Mm-hmm.
3: And, you know, it's sick. Xavier, our producer, you have some commentary?
5: Yeah. I think we just live in a society that's been desensitized by the internet. I mean, you got to think we live in a capitalist society and we overemphasize individuality. So there is a lot of lack of connect within each other. I think we lack a sense of community and we always want someone else to handle the problem,
4: yeah.
5: even if it's in front of us.
4: Yeah.
5: So all these things combined, that's uh-huh. that's why people can take out their phones and just film, you know, what's happening in front of them, you know, because, you know, when there's a sense of disconnect when you have that camera, you know, pointed at, it's like you're viewing it through a different lens than actually reality. Some of the people.
3: Yeah. And a lot of the things that you were saying is very, very true. But here's the desensitized to it part that I don't get. Because some of those same people that may fit the shoe that you're talking about and that I was saying and that Bailey was saying, if it's their loved one,
4: mm-hmm.
3: they're threatening to shoot you. They're threatening to kill you if you don't take my cousin's picture down or that video down of my sister. Take that damn video down. Now they go. So, I mean,
4: yeah.
3: It's such an oxymoron.
5: Yeah, I think that taps into, like, the individualism of our society. Like, basically, if it doesn't affect you, you don't care. Mm-hmm. But if something is affecting you, then you actually care. You
4: yeah,
5: know what I mean?
4: It's very true.
3: Yeah, but the thing is, like, so you want people, like, how can I respect you? You feel what I'm saying? Because, you know, I feel like You put out the energy that's disrespectful, you're going to get some disrespectful energy in return.
4: Well, you know what? That happens on an individual basis as well.
3: Mm-hmm.
4: You know, I mean, the thing is, people are all about the likes and all about the... But you think, if you think about it, this is a capitalist society. A lot of people are making money off of the Facebooks, off of the... You know, so the more likes you get, the more people that are engaged on your page, the more money you can make.
3: Mm-hmm.
4: So, I mean, there it is right there. The bottom line
3: is. Well, I want you to put your dead relatives, do lives when they're dead. You find them in bed dead. Go ahead. Go live.
4: Right.
3: Be like, check on my mama.
4: They ain't finna do that, right?
3: Check on my mama.
5: You know what? I have seen videos like that, too, because some people are sick. I've literally seen a video of a woman doing a, you know, drunk driving crash, killed her sister. Sister's brain's leaking out and she's filming it. Oh, look at my sister. Like, I don't know.
4: That's
5: just
4: crazy.
5: Screaming out and, you know, doing a whole bunch of, you know, nonsense.
4: Wow.
3: And before it comes up, because I know it's going to come up, I'm allergic to ENCs. I don't want to hear about, it's the mental illness.
5: Oh, you don't want to hear about the lead?
3: You know what?
4: There's lead in that.
3: You know what? Truth Nation, we need to hear from you. 833-212 is the 1017. 833-212-1017. That's our Truth Talk text line. You can text your message or you can call in. Let the city know and people all over know, like, what's your thoughts and feelings on that? Does it bother you? Is it only bothering me and Bailey? And you get what I'm saying? Mm-hmm. Is it only bothering us? Are the majority of our community cool with this? You cool with finding out that your uncle died in an accident or was shot? Yeah, on Facebook. That's how you find out.
4: Their body's still there.
3: Seeing the blood from the bullet wounds and all. You're seeing all of the things.
4: Mm-hmm.
3: You're seeing rigor mortis. You're seeing everything. Like, Truth Nation, they need to know if you feel like I feel, like Bailey feels, how Xavier, our producer, is explaining things. Let the community know.
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3: 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You know, we got to take care of some bills. 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
3: 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We're talking about this. It just seems like an extreme, I ain't heard about these many hit and runs and just people being hit, even if the person stays on the scene, because they said the person that hit and killed Wink stayed on the scene, but they were arrested. Now, for what? I don't know yet. So I don't know if they were driving under the influence, if they were speeding. I don't know that. But when the receipts come out, if they do get charged, because just because you get arrested don't mean that you're going to be charged. That is left up to the DA's office to see and sift through the information that they're given and say, yeah, it's enough here to press charges.
4: So while we're here, there's an update on the Milwaukee and the hit and run of the two women that were killed.
3: Mm-hmm.
4: They are looking for a black GMC Yukon that was involved in the fatal hit and run. So,
3: you know what's crazy? I saw a story with a picture, but the picture was of a Denali.
4: Yeah. You know.
3: You get what I'm saying?
4: Yeah. Let me see.
3: Is that the picture that you're seeing of the black? Look and see if that's the Denali that I'm seeing.
4: It is.
3: Right, but they're saying a Yukon.
4: They're saying a Yukon, but they have a picture of a Denali.
3: Black Denali.
4: But that could be.
3: It ain't a Denali Yukon. You know what I'm saying?
4: Right, exactly. That could be the TV station doing it.
3: Yeah.
4: But,
3: get it together.
4: What the police are saying is a black 2007 to 2014 GMC Yukon.
3: Right. So, yeah.
4: The plates, they don't know what the plates are.
3: Right.
4: But you know what? It's only a matter of time.
3: Mm-hmm.
4: And the vehicle will likely have damage to the front grille, the bumper, the passenger side headlight, and it's missing the front GMC grille emblem.
3: Okay.
4: So there you go.
3: Yep. The True Talk text lines, we want to hear from you, 833-212-1017. When it comes to, it just seems like normalizing something because unfortunately it has become so common. Like just showing people at their last moments or the worst moments of their lives.
4: Right.
3: And doing it for, my views is going up, man, mine is cracking and this, that, and the other. It's like, do you have an issue with it? Does it bother you?
4: I'm going to tell you the truth. I do. And when I see that, I report the page. So y'all don't want that pop up. Y'all don't want that to pop up in my timeline.
3: There you go. But guess what? We report it. And Mark Zuckerberg leaves it up.
4: Well,
3: we're
4: going
3: to go to the. No,
4: well,
3: he does.
4: At least I
3: he
4: reported
3: does,
4: it.
3: Because I know I report the hell out of pages.
4: Yeah.
3: And they steal up, and the people now are threatening you as the person and be like, yeah, I don't know who reported my page, but yeah, you see it steal up. They taunt people.
4: Yeah.
3: But Truth Talk text lines are open, 833-212-1017. We've got Sheila. Sheila, great morning. Love you. Appreciate you. You hear the conversation. What's your truth?
17: Good morning, everybody.
4: Good morning.
17: I just want to say, I just believe somewhere along the line with social media being in place, I think people just lost values. They lost touch of reality. And self-respect. I mean, people will do anything for a like, for views, for just anything, even if it means placing somebody's loved one on the internet that's in a vulnerable situation. And nowadays, people don't even think, let me help this person. Let me make sure they're okay. The first thing they want to do is pull off their phone.
4: Mm-hmm.
17: That's a problem.
4: Yeah.
17: That is a problem.
4: Mm-hmm.
17: That is a problem. I would hate to know that I am in a place of need and help, and I'm surrounded by people, and the first thing these people want to do is put me on the internet, not thinking about calling 911, checking to see if I'm okay, or nothing else. You want to put me on the internet just to get you a couple of views
4: that
17: and likes and share.
3: Yep.
17: You know, I mean, it's sad.
3: It
17: My
3: is.
17: My grandmother used to say when I was young, she used to say something like, people are ashamed of nothing and offended by everything. And nowadays, I believe that they're ashamed of, it's still the same, but it's like they are not, you know, they're not offended by nothing.
4: Mm-hmm.
17: But, you know, we need to bring back shame to people and make people understand that what you're doing is not okay, man. And then right. You got these little kids that's out here that's watching all this stuff. You got kids that got access to social media.
4: Yep.
17: That's a huge problem. Mm-hmm. They running across all this stuff that you and I have access to. That's not good, man. That's not good.
3: Yep.
17: And if the children are our future ain't looking too bright.
4: That part.
3: That part.
17: I hate to say it like that, but our future is not looking too bright.
4: Yeah.
3: Yeah. It definitely seems bleak. It does. Thank you, Sheila, for giving us your truth. 833-212-1017. 833-212-1017. What's your truth on this? Does it disturb you? Have you gotten so used to it that you think, oh, it's normal? Because it's not normal.
4: No.
3: It is very, very common, unfortunately, but it is not normal. And, you know, what can be done? Because if the entities,
4: right,
3: like I say, you can say type a word and you'll get a warning or you'll get your page blocked saying you banned for 30 days, 60 days, 90 days, and you're in jeopardy of losing your page forever. But you can have a page where you show nothing but death and destruction of people in our community, and your page is up forever. People come to your page to look for that nonsense. Xavier?
5: Well, you got to think, black violence and violence in general sells on these apps. You got to think, most of these people that are running these companies, like the Mark Zuckerbergs and stuff like that, they're Trump allies. They were at his, I mean, they paid him millions of dollars at his thing. So anything perpetuating black violence and any degradation of the black community, they're going to put that out and push it through the algorithm because that sells and it helps perpetuate the image of black people being less than.
3: Animals out of control.
4: Mm-hmm.
3: Animals out of control. And but the other thing that it brings when we continue to act like it's cool and we try to normalize something that because it's so common, unfortunately,
4: right,
3: you are also fueling the orange man. You're fueling the orange man.
4: Yeah.
3: You want to ask me how? Why would you say that, Blow? Because now he can put more pressure on bringing in the National Guards and declaring martial law.
4: That part.
3: Because now even the people in the communities be like, yeah, we need the National Guard. Yeah, we need martial law. They are actually cheering and rooting it on. And because it is so bad and crazy in some of these areas, Bailey, it's like, yeah, maybe we do need martial law. Martial law ain't playing no games with people.
4: You don't want
3: your research because I get it. There's some areas, in my opinion, like, I'm just saying. But it's no joke. Because if you ain't getting your kids, your teens, your Toys R Us adults, if martial law come in, all that rebelliousness that they trying to do, they trying to be rebellious.
4: Right.
3: I ain't scared of nothing. Listen, the weapons that you have, sir, ma'am,

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1: 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If you were supposed to be at work at 8 a.m., you're late. I don't care if it's 13 seconds, 15 seconds, 18 seconds. You're late. Co-signed by Nurse R.N. Kawanda. Shay Shay Foo Foo. I don't want to hear it. I don't want to hear it. I don't want to hear it. They late.
0: Technically, you got 30 seconds to get in there and click in. Go ahead, hurry up.
1: That's not true. That's not true.
0: That's true because it would be 8 a.m. and 37 seconds at this point. Yeah. 20 seconds, y'all.
1: That means you are past the 8 a.m. mark.
0: No, go ahead because it's still within the 8 a.m. mark.
1: You lose your job.
0: You good.
1: Listen, Bailey, we don't need any other disorder. We already got people that are taking advantage of
0: it. Well,
1: Bailey said.
0: I got your excuse, y'all. Don't worry about it.
1: Yeah, your excuse gonna still be with your pink slip. I'm just trying to tell you.
0: Wait, Dwayne said, good morning, beautiful people on my radio. All right, I'm late. Dwayne, I got your excuse. Don't worry about it. I got your back.
1: Okay.
0: If you need one.
1: Yeah.
0: I'm gonna write you one via email.
1: You get one more, the next one gonna be pink. Be like, oh, we got a slip for you.
0: Pink ain't a bad color. I'm sporting pink this morning.
1: Yeah, well, in the workforce, in the workforce, a pink

0: clip is not good. When the staff has security and other people waiting to remove you, say, just leave everything where it is. You're out of here.
1: What about my picture with my kids?
0: You know, and none of that. But yeah, we are setting ourselves up, in my opinion, people, to whereas martial law and things like that, people who were against it are going to start having second thoughts about it because it's too much. Because you're taking people that we know that we're not trying to blame things on mental health if it's not something that we know that we may be dealing with. But this can create that. When you got PTSD and all of this stuff, all of the things, Bailey, that does mess with your mental. But these people, like, if y'all want to really see stuff like that, y'all should go to a college of your choice for 7 years and become a doctor, become a surgeon, because that's what you're dealing with, guts and all of that, living organisms, you know, watching a heartbeat as a, you don't understand why you're trying to save. Go do that. That's what you want to do?
1: Yeah.
0: Go do that. We got Al who held on through our break. Thank you very much, Al, MKE. Great morning. Love you. Appreciate you. You hear about, and I'm sure, unfortunately, you probably saw some of the insensitive videos that are on social media, not just Facebook, but all facets of social media. What's your truth?
2: Well, my truth is we have a mindset of a bunch of ignorant people, and that is what's hurting us. Now, when it comes to our community, everybody has the free will not to act like a monkey in the cage to who got loosed. Furthermore, if you take away all these slumlords over here, majority of your problems will be gone because a lot of times them people come from the slumlords who have all them evictions. If you hold on some of that Section 8 and rent assistance, that will also be gone too because people who don't work, 9 out of 10, their kids is going to be all up and down the street. Furthermore, it opens the door to gentrification. But they start by bringing in the poor whites and the rednecks. That's why they're burning their garbage in some of our neighborhoods. Also, we have to change the politician of the zip code because you know and we know people move when it comes to working class whites. It's because it's black people, they feel you accustomed and you're used to it. But if it's anything that deals with whites, they're going to be on it like flies on dookie. But we got the free will to change what's in our neighborhood, but we got to get the deplorables out. And it's already coming. The issues we're dealing with in our neighborhoods is the mindset that came from England that's given them that ignorant mindset. And I don't care who get offended, including your seniors, because some of you raised them bastards. That's why they're in the neighborhood doing all this stuff. And furthermore, Atkinson and Titonia always been a drag strip, along with going down Keith, because I can recall seeing a banner say a vote for me when it was cars flying up and down the street. So that's why we're dealing with this stuff. But we all have the free will to do better. Kick your kids out the neighborhood, get rid of that Section 8 and the slumlords, and this inner city will look just like Glendale. Have a great day.
0: Thank you, Al. Bailey, what's your thoughts on what Al had to say?
1: He has several valid points, but I don't think that we'll be able to get rid of the deplorables. they're here. What are you going to do? Where are you going to send them? Where are they going?
0: I have a place.
1: Where?
0: It's called Annihilation Island.
1: Oh, goodness. Okay.
0: Listen, and I'm saying, like, I'm talking about the ones that are committing these crimes. They're habitual criminality repeaters. They've been given opportunities, and they flaunt that like it ain't nothing. I'm out on a bracelet for attempted murder, and I'm gonna murder somebody else while I'm out on the bracelet. And then you give them another bracelet while they're still fighting the charge of now a homicide and an attempted homicide.
1: Now you got two bracelets. Listen,
0: Annihilation Island. Some things we just shouldn't have to deal with. So I know to other people, yeah, that's extreme, but it's real. I'm just saying, I'm sick and tired of people who are given opportunities. A lot of times I hear some people talk like our community is not given opportunities. They are. You know, poverty is not new. The word ghetto is not new. The words of talking about we don't have enough housing, we knew how to work together. We would take in family. Like when I was coming up and I ended up making it home from my foster home, you know, there were so many people that my mother would end up letting move in. They can stay in the basement. They can stay in the attic. They can, you know what I'm saying? Yeah.
1: You know, my parents took in many foster children as well.
0: But yeah, but these weren't foster kids. These were just people that didn't know where to go. Uh-huh. And they didn't, you
1: they
0: know.
1: Took they took in lots of foster kids. Yeah. We had lots of them.
0: Yeah. So as far as, you know, having a community that knows how to work together when things aren't going right for people, we got people that know how to do that. But now what you have is abuse, lack of respect. You know, you say, hey, look, I'm down on my luck right now. I just lost my job. And, you know, if you could allow me to move in with my girl, my wife, or, you know, my kids, we'll probably be here a few months. I just got a new job. You know, once I stack my money, you know, I'll be able to go ahead and find another place. And we say, okay. Now, back in the day, a lot of times that really actually happened. They ended up, you know, getting a new job, finding a job, got their money up, and it was cool. Now, you got some of those people that say that, you know, I just need a place to stay for a couple of months or a few weeks. They going out buying weed. They going out buying alcohol. They trying to invite people to your home with an alcohol drug party. I'm saying they doing all of the things, and it's like how the hell are you saving money? I thought you were saving money, and here it is 6 months later. That same woman with her kids that she's not having respect. Your home, she don't clean up behind her kids. Her kids don't clean up behind themselves, and they eating up everything, and she not even contributing with her EBT card with going and buying at least groceries. They're using all the hygiene products. They're using, you know what I'm saying? I mean, like, they got the front part of your house looking filthy. They got an odor now emanating from your home that you never had. But then when you put them out, now you become a Facebook stat. Now they have to, that don't make no sense. Your own sister put you out with your three kids. I got her nieces and nephews, and she gonna just put us out talking about we ain't helping. I be helping with the house. Just because I ain't gave her no money because I'm trying to get another job. I had one, and then I lost it. Listen, you can miss me with that. And K-M-E-A.
1: Okay, what's that acronym for?
0: Kiss my entire apple sugar sugar.
1: Apple sugar sugar.
0: So you miss me with that bull sugar honey iced tea and kiss my entire apple sugar sugar. Because listen, you are taking advantage. And then some of them bring pets. They don't clean up the dog poop. They don't, you get what I'm saying? Even if the dog poop in their own yard.
1: Extreme now.
0: It's real. Y'all better call in and let Bailey know that I am not making any of this up.
1: I'm not saying.
0: It's not real. It's crazy. And these people still want you to try to support them and then try to make you seem like you the villain when you call out Captain or Mrs. Captain Obvious. Like,
1: listen. I know that these things happen, right? Mm-hmm. I know that this scenario happens. And when I come across ladies that are like that, I try to encourage them to, it's like I had a friend, mm-hmm. and I think I told you guys this before, mm-hmm. and she was complaining to me about her quote-unquote man that was at the crib, you know, He was over there. He had invited some of his friends over there. She had just bought groceries, right?
0: Mm-hmm.
1: And he over there drinking her drink, eating her food, and her kids ain't even ate. And he parlaying at her house with his friends. Right? And I told her, this is what I try to encourage when I come across these situations. Because I told her, you know what? This wasn't necessarily encouraging, but I told her, I said, look, you know what? She said, mm-hmm. what? I said, you like it, I love it, you must love it. She said, why? I said, because he's still at your house right now as we speak,
0: mm-hmm.
1: drinking your drink, parlaying with his friends, eating your food that you bought for your kids.
0: Mm-hmm.
1: And you here with me. And he's still there, kicking
0: it. Yeah, yeah.
1: And she got so mad, mm-hmm. he got put out that afternoon. And she moved forward from there. She learned a lesson from that. And, you know, these other ladies, I just want to encourage you and let you know, hey, you're not there to support him. He grown.
0: Mm-hmm.
1: You know?
0: Yeah.
1: He may be down on his luck or whatever. You know?
0: Mm-hmm.
1: But he should be trying to help you. It's like there's an etiquette to it, right?
0: Mm-hmm.
1: We'll talk about the etiquette when we come back.
0: Yeah.
1: I keep getting caught up by these breaks, y'all. We'll talk about it when we come back.
0: But these breaks pay us.
1: I know. That's why I said we'll talk about it when we come back.
0: We got more. I got to read a lot of comments that are on our YouTube page. While you're there, make sure you hit the like and subscribe button. Also, Facebook Live, like and follow, all at 101.7 The Truth. We got to take care of these bills. 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
0: I'm the legendary Homer Blow. 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I'm the legendary Homer Blow, along with my girl, Bailey Coleman, right? Or you Bales, or which one are you right now?
1: Bailey.
0: Bailey. See? I'm trying to get it right. Order in the pronouncing of. So I leave it to her. You never know. You know what I'm saying? Does each one of those have its own personality?
1: No.
0: They're all still just you.
1: That's it.
0: We are one.
1: That's all.
0: Okay. But yeah, we're talking about it. And you got something on the Truth Talk text lines as we're talking about just this madness, you know, that is going on.
1: As I was discussing, there is an etiquette to this. For example, ladies, if you got a man at the crib and he's supposed to be your man, you can no longer call home family for help. You can't. I mean, financially. Mm. You can't call for the financials. You know, that's just not, you know. And if you're trying to put him out, just it's better to call, you know, maybe the police department and have him orderly kind of removed instead of involving your family. Because if you involve your family, it could become just, you know, a situation you don't want to have.
0: Bailey, you talking about grown, mature folks.
1: Well, I'm letting them know in case they didn't.
0: Yeah.
1: You understand what I'm saying?
0: No, I know exactly what you're saying.
1: And you don't want to call your brother in there, you know, because we all got brothers.
0: Yeah.
1: Not everybody, but we all got brothers of some type, right?
0: I'm on
1: one. You don't want to call them in to help assist in this. You want to, but let me also say this. This is a minority group. This is not everybody. Everybody not like this. Mm-hmm. Most women, most ladies know these things. You don't take care of a man, you know, like that. You're not supposed to. That's not how this whole thing is supposed to work, right? Mm-hmm. Now, y'all get married or whatever, and he wants you to be a stay-at-home mom. Okay, that's one thing. Mm-hmm. Or you want him to be a stay-at-home dad and y'all get together. That's a whole nother thing, right? That's up to y'all. But in this particular scenario, if he don't, y'all ain't married, you're not supposed to, like, invite him in just because you want a man around. No. Homer tried it. No. I'm telling you, that's not how this thing is supposed to work, ladies.
0: Absolutely.
1: If you already got kids, you should already know.
0: Mm-hmm.
1: You already got kids. Mm-hmm. Take care of your kids. Mm-hmm. Focus in on your children.
0: Mm-hmm.
1: And some of them may not be out here in these streets like they are, right? For those of you that don't know, I'm just dropping jewels.
0: Order
1: just
0: in the
1: dropping
0: studio.
1: Jewels here for you. Focus in. Take care of your children.
0: Listen.
1: If you know, get with somebody, you get with a man or whatever, you also should not let your kids see all these men in and out of your house. Your kids technically should not meet these men, right? Till you settle on one.
0: Yeah, teach. Okay.
1: Because guess what?
0: Mm-hmm.
1: It's a privilege to meet your children. Yes, right. That's what it's supposed
0: to
1: be.
0: We need a clip. We need a clip.
1: A privilege.
0: That says.
1: To meet your children.
0: Because the disruption that I'm trying to make. Bailey, the points that you make are all very valid points.
1: Well, I'm teaching.
0: I know. You
1: well, I'm
0: are.
1: Teaching for those that don't
0: These
1: know.
0: Damn PWKs and Toys R Us adults don't give a damn about nothing you just said. This is not how they living.
1: This is my man.
0: But listen.
1: Let me give you another jewel. Wait, let me give you another jewel. Y'all can take this if you want. I'm just trying to teach you. Don't mess your money up.
0: Mm-hmm.
1: You working.
0: Mm-hmm.
1: You doing your thing.
0: Mm-hmm.
1: You supporting your children. Don't mess your money up over a man now. Mm-hmm. He don't want you to go to work. Oh, well, I'm going to work. I got these children. Because at the end of the day, peep this. If something happened at your job
0: mm-hmm.
1: and you mess up because of him
0: mm-hmm.
1: and then you lose funding for you and your kids, he gonna be like, well, what you mean you ain't got no more money? Mm-hmm. What you mean? Listen, I'm talking right to the camera. Drop that zero. You need a hero. That's what you need to know.
0: Tell the truth.
1: You need somebody that's going to come to the table with what you got.
0: All right.
1: And, you know, I mean, if he ain't got what you got, listen. Mm-hmm. If you got two legs at the table, he need to have the other two legs. Okay?
0: Mm-hmm.
1: If you got the tabletop, he need to have all four legs to the table. Do you understand what I'm saying?
0: Mm-hmm.
1: Just jewels.
0: Mm-hmm.
1: Just a couple gems from me. Just saying. He don't have to have more,
0: mm-hmm.
1: right? Some of you may want more, but listen, reality.
0: Mm-hmm.
1: He don't have to have more.
0: Mm-hmm.
1: But he needs to come to the table
0: yes.
1: and have that pride as a man,
0: yes.
1: if that's who you want.
0: Mm-hmm.
1: He need to understand that he need to be there to support you.
0: Mm-hmm.
1: You guys need to support each other.
0: Mm-hmm.
1: Okay?
0: Yes.
1: All right, I'm going to leave it there. I'm going to leave it there. I can't give you no more. Not today.
0: You know,
1: see, Al, stop it. Al, you see what Al wrote?
0: No, I didn't.
1: Yep.
0: But I'm going to tell you what. Xavier, did you have something you wanted to add to this? Because I'm gonna come black from our break. I know we got time, but I'm going to come black with my rebuttal. I mean, it was, it's no lies detected in what Bailey Coleman said. None.
1: I'm just dropping a few jewels.
0: You're dropping the truth. You're dropping the truth.
1: I'm just trying to give it to
0: you. In the morning. Xavier, our producer.
1: Try to help out a little bit.
0: Yep.
1: Some people got things a little, you know.
0: Yep.
1: Because people can be very manipulating
0: mm-hmm.
1: and manipulated.
0: Listen, Xavier, you go ahead with what you got to say, and then I'm sure Bailey may have something to say. But then turn the oven up to 400 degrees. Because when I come black.
1: You about to make up in here.
0: Yeah, I'm about to make something happen. I'm about to make something happen. I'm going to give my viewpoint. And, yeah, the True Talk text lines are still open, 833-212-1017, but I'm going to give my viewpoints. But, Xavier, what did you have to add to the...
14: I'm just confused what kind of people you're dealing with, talking about, you don't... are the man that they're dealing with, like, telling them not to go to work, does he have a job or what?
1: Probably not. I'm talking about the ones that Homer's referring to.
14: Oh, okay.
1: And probably he's insinuating that the men don't have a job.
14: Oh.
1: You see what I'm saying?
14: Yeah, I'm just
1: You
14: confused.
1: Want somebody. It's just like you wouldn't want to necessarily date somebody that, you know, don't have a gig, right? No job.
14: Oh, yeah. No.
1: You know.
14: I didn't even think that was a thing?
1: Yeah,
14: I didn't even think that was an
1: option.
14: Dating a guy that went out of a job and then he tells you not to go to your work.
1: Yeah.
14: So you can't
1: get
14: money.
1: Because,
14: I just don't understand. So you just be getting evicted out of your apartment? Or?
1: Yeah, pretty much.
14: Okay.
1: You know, some people, evictions are nothing. But at the end of the day, that's why they have a hard time getting into the next place. They don't have that forethought sometimes.
14: Yeah.
1: You know, and then, you know, they're running around trying to figure out, you know, once you get an eviction on you, people don't want to deal with you at all because that means you ain't paying nothing. Yeah. You ain't trying to pay a bill, right?
14: Pretty much.
1: Yeah. So that's the kind of the sad scenario that some people face when they don't realize, okay, I'm going to, you know, pay for this for him or pay for that, or just not, you know, they may not even have a man, but decide that they're not going to pay their bills or because they want to do something else. You know, they want to go to the show, you know, the concert, they want to buy some J's, they want to do whatever they want to do, and they don't, you know.
0: Mm-hmm.
1: So there it is.
0: All right. Portion of this next segment will be called Homer's Rent.
1: Here we go.
0: Back.
1: Here we go.
0: We got to take care of some bills. 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
0: 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All right. Xavier. Let us begin what I shall call Homer's Rant.
1: Here we go.
0: Is that two things playing? All right. Let me turn it up. Turn down for what? Listen. Okay. So here's what Bailey said is absolutely true. It's just that it was followed probably 20 years or more ago. In this day and age, You cannot even get some of these girls' and women's attention if you don't have what they call a cap. A cap is the fact that you have committed a homicide or been involved in a shooting. You're not interesting to them. They will move you in with their children before even introducing you to their children. All these things I'm

0: saying are factual and can be proven every damn day. So although those things is what some of these girls and women should be practicing in this day and age, there is a mutation that I talk about a certain group of individuals. It's not the whole generation, but it's a certain group of individuals. These sisters will have a child, the ones that I am speaking of, by someone that they only know his street name. They don't even know his government name. They don't know if his family has a history of cancer. They don't know if high blood pressure, diabetes, they don't know. And then they drink while they're pregnant. They don't go to doctor's appointments. They don't take prenatal vitamins. They do none of these things. They rather do things that they can't afford. This is only for the group that I am speaking of. They do a lot of things that they know they can't afford. And then when we hear about they trying to evict me, now they go to social media and show a picture of them and their three children saying they trying to put us out. I don't know why they would do that. And then you go and look up the eviction complaint, and it seems that they haven't paid their rent for 3 to 4 months. And the landlord has been quite lenient with them. And now they want you to find some of your resources to try to help them move forward when they've shown a habitual reputation of not trying to be a responsible human. Just be responsible is all that Bailey is saying with her commentary. If you follow those rules, you would not land into this mutated generation in which I am speaking of. So if you are a responsible girl, young lady, middle-aged woman, grown woman, then these things are not the Cinderella slipper for you. You do not fit the shoe. But for those who do, for those who will take a case for they man, for those who will do this sugar honey iced tea, they are, you know, there's some women that know when to properly use this tea or whatever the thing it is. You know, it looks like a duck bill to me. But, you know, when y'all doing this, y'all know what it is. Bailey, what is that called? This little
1: clocking it.
0: Okay, clocking it. Okay, so go ahead.
1: Clock it.
0: We y'all clocking it. Y'all should be clocking into a job, and you should be respecting the customers that are coming there instead of having an argument with your baby daddy on the phone. So I'm just saying, a lot of these situations, people are creating, they're making their bed. It used to be a saying that you make your bed, you're going to have to lie in it. And so you're making your bed, and you're creating this image that makes people say, you are not somebody that I'm going to invest in. I'm not going to try to help you with your Wii energy bill only for you to get your taxes black and not pay anything towards your Wii energy bill. You're not paying your budget. They done tried to work with you. We're going to put you on a budget, and you ain't even keeping up with the budget plan. And then you want to talk about, they turned me off again and I got kids. You knew that when you was trying to do some damn seafood boils for 20 people that you invited to your damn house. Them lamb chops that you messed up because you don't know how to properly cook game. And you just going to try to fry it or put it in the oven like it's a pork chop or something like that. That's not how it works. That's not how any of that works. I'm just trying to tell you, listen, there are some sisters out here that want to give you the proper etiquette, just like my sister Bailey Coleman was trying to give you the fair game. And y'all just threw that manual out. A lot of y'all threw that manual out. And so now in this day and age, you better call your brother or your sister or your family over there, because this brother has a switch and he's talking about killing the babies and killing you. And he got the gun out. And he on Facebook Live. And so in the day and age where it's like, don't call your family. In this day and age, yeah, you don't call your family, they going to see you dead on Facebook. They going to see you getting beat down on Facebook. And you going to still be talking about, my man, leave him alone. Just like the girl that interjected when a grown-ass man on Fond du Lac got off of his motorcycle because he seen this 23-year-old doing domestic violence with the girl. As a man, he would stop at the light, got off his motorcycle, and be like, hey, hey, hey. But the girl was protecting her abuser. Wouldn't move out the way so he could get a grown-ass man ass-whooping. Some of these mutants need to get a grown-ass ass-whooping. So I'm just saying, please don't try to put this shoe on. Just go and put your flats on. Because if the shoe don't fit, please don't try to pick it up and put it on. But if the shoe fits, if you got a son or a daughter, a niece or a nephew, some grandkids, and you know damn well that this is the story of their life, and you trying to get them help, you trying to get them resources, and they sugar honey iced tea on everything that you trying to do for them. That's not how life works. You got to help us to help you. Bailey is trying to help you. Bailey is giving you game. Bailey is letting you know how you don't end up in situations like that. But unfortunately, some of those people think, they don't know what they talking about. They grown. That yeah, it ain't like when you was coming up. Miss me with that.
1: Yep. Because you know what?
0: Yeah.
1: Homer. There it is. It may be. There you go. Now, see, benefit of watching on YouTube. Homer is taking a bow after his rants. Yes. There we go. There we go. Now, ladies, I'm not saying it's going to be easy to do all this, especially if you're accustomed to having a quote-unquote man around your house, right? Because that chair may be empty. But you know what? It'd be a pleasure for you to have some peace, right?
0: Mm-hmm.
1: And know that when you come home, if anybody ate up the food, it was your kids.
0: That's right.
1: And not somebody grown sitting on your couch spending your money and what have you. Now, this, again, small group of people. Stacy off the True Talk text line says, that's at 833-212-1017. He said, Bailey's thinking in a fantasy world. Ladies listening to this now saying, damn you, Bailey, as long as my dude using that dope money to pay the rent, buy groceries, H-E double hockey sticks, with what you talking, stick to radio, girl, and start a new show called Bailey in Wonderland. Now, you know, what you want to say, Homer?
0: Yeah, well, you know, listen, we are all allowed to give our truth and our opinions. And for Stacy, you know, I know you're giving your thoughts and commentary, but I think that you have to give credence, in my opinion, just like I did with my rant, with Homer's rant. I acknowledge that everything that Bailey was talking about is actual truth. Everything that Bailey was saying, it needs to happen that way. It doesn't mean, in my opinion, that she's living in a fantasy world. She, again, was teaching. We always talk about, well, we don't know better, so how are we going to do better? So Bailey just gave a whole tutorial on what needs to happen, in my opinion. She gave a whole tutorial on what needs to happen.
1: I was just trying to help you out.
0: Right, so I gave my rant on, of course, what I know and see is happening now. So we need to get black to exactly what Bailey is talking about. So it's not to say that a person is living in Bailey's Wonderland. It's the reality of, I would hope that if you have young girls, nieces or nephew, nieces or granddaughters, or some little girl cousins, that you would want somebody instilling what Bailey Coleman was saying into them as opposed to trying to grow up being a baddie. So, because right now we've got people that really seriously think, the mutated part that I'm talking about, that think being a baddie is what it's about.
1: Well, let me say this too.
0: So, yeah.
1: My grandmother used to say that's the difference between being simply raised and being reared. Mm-hmm. Right?
0: Right.
1: Right.
0: That part.
1: You know, these are things that my mother taught me.
0: Absolutely.
1: And there are plenty of women out here right now teaching the very same thing to their girls and their young men and their fathers, great fathers out here, teaching the right way to go to their young boys and young men.
0: Especially if we want to see the change.
1: Especially.
0: We got to show them what it looks like.
1: There are plenty of people. This is a small group of people mm-hmm. that you may see, you know, out here sometimes. And so, plenty of them have jobs. But mm-hmm. you're, you know, in some of the ways that you may be doing with your kids or what have you, may not be the right thing, you know, may not be. But everybody walks a different way. I'm just trying to share what worked for me and my family
0: mm-hmm.
1: in
0: mm-hmm.
1: hopes that some other people may pick up on this.
0: That's
1: like
0: right.
1: Maggie. Maggie said, give me some more jewels. Put something on the table. That's right. Give me some more jewels. Shout out to Maggie. Because that's really how it's supposed to go. That's how this whole thing
0: right.
1: is supposed to be set up.
0: If you don't have a blueprint, then you ain't going to know which way you headed.
1: Right.
0: So, again, we got to give the blueprint. So we know what's damaged. The things that I gave in my rant, in my opinion, are the things that are damaged.
1: And you know what? There are plenty of people that are being positive and, you know the word. I'm just going off of my observations of some of the people that I've talked to. And when I talk to them one-on-one, I had that conversation with them. You know, it's supposed to be like this. Because a lot of ladies, in their mind, they know how it's supposed to be.
0: Right.
1: They just not going that way because it seems easier to go this way.
0: Right.
1: And what I'm telling you is, and what I'm sharing with everybody is, sometimes we have to go the road less traveled.
0: That's right.
1: You know.
0: Because that way you win and in the end.
1: In the end, because you don't. Think about it. When you're taking on a man like that, an adult, that's another child
0: mm-hmm.
1: that you're taking on. Oh, yeah, he may be coming to the table with some drug money,
0: mm-hmm.
1: but does that mean that the police are going to be kicking in your door anytime?
0: Yeah.
1: Does that mean, you know, that's a whole peace situation.
0: Mm-hmm.
1: Does that mean crazy people are coming up to your house picking up their drugs
0: mm-hmm.
1: and you got your kids there?
0: Yep.
1: And then what could happen?
0: Mm-hmm.
1: You know, what are those things? What are those factors that are, I mean, at some point you have to say enough, right?
0: Mm-hmm.
1: I mean, I would, you know. And no situation, no scenario is perfect. But at the same time, you know, you really have to look at, especially these days, who you're dealing with,
0: mm-hmm.
1: you know, and what's happening.
0: Real talk. We've got more of Truth in the Morning after we take care of some bills. I'm the legendary Home Blow along with my girl,
1: Bailey Coleman.
0: I will be black.
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7: the legendary Homer Blow.
6: Homer, you crazy.
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6: they mad this morning.
7: Listen, I'm just saying, like, you know, we can't talk about the fact that we need to do something, like actions. These are the calls to actions that are really, really needed, because talking about how desensitized so many people have become to seeing these videos, everybody going Facebook Live, where the video at, like, some people,
6: yeah,
7: and this is crazy, because this ends two ways. I've seen it in two ways.
6: Mm.
7: Some people will just be like, ah, they just shot and killed somebody. They literally just make a stat. They just shot and killed somebody by my house. And in the comments, some will be prayer hands. The others, the majority of them, mm-hmm. What do you think they ask? Where the video?
8: Blame World Star Hip Hop.
7: You know, listen.
6: That's true. That was really the first place you would see all of that.
8: World Star.
6: Yeah. And you had to scream World Star.
7: Mm-hmm.
6: Yeah.
7: Mm-hmm.
8: But someone gets their head cracked open after.
7: Yeah.
6: Yeah.
7: I've been to a lot of crime scenes, unfortunately, and it never made me, and I knew about World Star and all of that. He was at some of the retreats that we would do as core DJs.
6: Mm-hmm.
7: I never screamed out World Star to get, you know, I just don't do it. Listen, I do my online show, right? BlowRadio.com, keeping it real, the next level. One thing that I don't do is say, share this live. The only time you'll see me say, please share, if it's some of the community information that I'm putting out there. The information about the birthday party for the kids, the information about where you can go to get food, some of the resources that are available, then I'll make that post and then I'll say, please share. Or someone that is having something that has resources available for our community, I'll reshare it and say, please share. But like when I do my live, like I don't even wait to, you know, some people when they do a live, they end up saying, I'm going to wait till I get about 50 people on here or 100 people on here, and then I'm going to start. No. So soon as I hit go live and it shows that I'm live, you know, here we go. I'm going to do my exhale to Homer Blow. That's how it sounds, Ray Nitty, just so you know. And maybe Shannon. But he did his part. He did it. But yeah, that's how it sounds. And I go right into it. I do my intro of the show and all of that.
6: Mm.
7: And that's what I do. I'm not one that, you know, so it can be two people watching, or it can be 2,000 people watching.
6: Mm-hmm.
7: I'm getting ready to go. And yeah. It's go time.
6: Yeah.
7: I've started.
6: Yeah.
7: It is what it is. Those who haven't seen it, you got 30 days to go back and watch it, since Facebook now, when you go live, they take the videos down after 30 days.
6: Oh, okay.
7: But you can download it and keep it yourself.
6: Okay.
7: But
6: okay.
7: Yeah, so they take it down. It used to just be up there forever and ever and ever.
6: Uh-huh.
7: But they said not on our servers.
6: Okay.
7: Especially since y'all didn't want the data center up there in Midtown. Where the hell are we going to store all this stuff? See how I played on that?
6: Yeah, was a good play.
7: Yeah, so, I've just never gravitated to that. I'm not going to show, because I wouldn't want nobody showing my pain.
6: Right.
7: And it's unfortunate that you have to look at it, just like Sheila that called in, that in her worst time of need, instead of people calling 911 or trying to come out to see if they can help get you out of a mangled car and your children.
6: Yeah.
7: They film it. Oh, and this little baby in the black. You know what I'm saying? Like
6: you can't help get the baby out.
7: Yeah, they not doing it. They not doing it. You know, so it's so crazy with how these things are going, and it's not good. So we have to be able, I talk about, okay, we know what the problems are in this area. What are the solutions?
6: Right.
7: They hear me say it every morning.
6: Right.
7: Okay, yeah, we know the problem. Yes, we're going to talk about it. Yep. We got to talk about it.
6: Yeah.
7: Okay, but now what's the solution? So what is the solution? Do we all Mark Zuckerberg have to go to the Capitol Hill or whatever to talk about him allowing these things being there? Are we going to really create that movement to say, look, y'all are messing our children and teenagers up? Because they're up here committing crimes and posting them on social media. They're filming dead people, and y'all not stopping it. But, you know, like I say, we can say one word. Don't let Al get on there and just have a little rant. They'll probably try to block him for 90 days.
6: Listen, you got all that on there, and then you got people that go on there and may talk about the president or something like that.
7: Oh, you go.
6: And you go. You block.
7: Your whole account is over.
6: By the way, while we're here, let me tell my sister, hey, quit posting all that about him. We want to see the grandkids.
7: Stop. But yeah,
6: shout out to my sister. She knows who she is.
7: Mm-hmm.
6: Quit posting all that. Post your grandkids. That's what we tell her. Post your grandkids.
7: Stop. not really a city girl. Great morning, everybody. Let's see. Just being Marie said, good morning. Thank you, Homer and Bailey, for speaking the truth this morning. Anita Nicole said, let them cook. Opener and closer goes to Bailey, and Homer broke it down further. Not really a city girl said, people live in the dark and people live in the light. Our opinions on who's right or wrong are based on personal values and ethics, mostly. Only God can judge. Keep dropping that knowledge. Yep. But I'm judging like a mug. I'm telling you, you know. And I thought we all supposed to be God-like anyway, those of us who believe in God. So I thought we are gods. That's why in New York, everybody be like, what's up, God? You know what I'm saying? So I'm just saying. So I'm judging you. And if I could sit on a jury and be actually chosen, I'm always sent home day one, even before they start bringing people down, and be like, you're not going to be needed, Homer. Have a great one, Homer Blunt.
6: I'm not judging you. What I am telling you is,
7: I'm judging the hell out of you.
6: There's a better way.
7: I'm judging the hell out of you.
6: Do what you want to do, because you're going to do what you want
7: to
6: do.
7: You foul. You're going to go to prison if it's up to me.
6: But there's a better way, y'all.
7: There's a better way. If you don't do it, you're going to jail. I wish we had the death penalty.
6: And ladies, don't be taking don't take the rap for him. Don't do that. Yeah. Do not do that. That's the worst thing in the world.
7: Mm-hmm.
6: And you got, no.
7: Yeah.
6: No, don't do that.
7: They're going to do it anyway. They're getting ready to cook him a seafood boil. Ladies.
6: Stop it.
7: Only cook him a seafood boil if you in a domestic relationship, a violent relationship. Only cook him seafood when you know he's allergic to shellfish.
6: I prefer to have seafood the way I did my crab boil this past Sunday. Shout out to my homegirls, Megan and Zora. We went and had our crab boil. past Sunday. So
7: final words.
6: You know, trust God, do good, and have a great day today. All right, y'all?
7: Learn some new recipes, ladies. Ain't no telling. You know, you may not have to worry about that much longer.
6: Oh, okay. Goodness.
7: The views and opinions expressed are those of Homer Blow, the legendary Homer Blow. Up next, the award winner.

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12: This is the Bloomberg Black Business Beat. Former NFL player and former Washington Commanders president Jason Wright is now focused on building up women's sports. He's head of investments at Project Level, a private investment fund dedicated to women's sports at Ariel Investments. The fund recently reached $250 million, and Wright spoke to Bloomberg about what hitting that number means for Project Level.
13: Women's sports are the small caps of sports, and so $250 million puts us amongst, if not the largest women's sports fund in the world, and that allows us to get at scale in the cap table so that we can really bring what's unique to us, which is operational expertise, not just the ability to run a healthy P&L and EBITDA producing women's sports franchises and leagues, but also to bring the relational capital to get good deals done.
12: Wright also says the overarching goal at Project Level is to get women athletes paid more. I'm Bloomberg's Justin Milliner on the Black Business Beat.
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0: Good morning. Welcome to the program. Today is Wednesday, July 15th, 2026. I am disappointed, to say the least, in what has transpired over the last 24 hours regarding Lieutenant Governor Sarah Rodriguez's campaign. There's something here that just doesn't add up, doesn't seem right. I think it is unnecessarily mean and condescending, but I also think this is giving at least me, maybe not you, but giving me some insight into who Sarah Rodriguez is. Now, let me also say this. I don't know her. I've never met her. I have made attempts to reach out to her to get her on the air because when she got elected lieutenant governor, I was unfamiliar with her and wanted to get to know her. Also, I wanted to have that conversation in front of you all so we could at least know who Mandela Barnes' successor is, because Mandela did not run for re-election to lieutenant governor because he ran for the U.S. Senate in 2022. So I never ended up speaking with her. It is what it is. Tony Evers decided within the last year or so that he was not running for re-election. And Sarah Rodriguez, of course, lieutenant governor, would be the heir apparent. And I find it very unusual that not only do we not really know her, the voters in the state of Wisconsin don't know her all that well either, which does not bode well for an incumbent, because if you've already been elected, you would think people would have more familiarity with you, and you would wonder why a state assembly representative from a single district in Madison has consistently outpaced and outpolled her. There's just something going on. It's a very unusual set of circumstances, you see. But there's an article that appeared in local media this morning, WISN, and it's not sitting well with me. And I'm not one to typically give my sympathies to people that I don't know, but there's something about this that just shows an unnecessary kind of disrespect that the lieutenant governor is showing to her former campaign manager. I also have a whole bunch of questions about why a campaign manager has a disproportionate amount of impact or say-so over campaign finance reports. Money in campaigns is handled by an entirely separate shop. Every campaign I have ever been associated with, and over the years, it has probably been hundreds. You have an accountant, a certified public accountant, someone who is experienced and knowledgeable on campaign finance, and those people exist. You can hire them. And then you also have a treasurer, which is another human being who signs documents related to campaign contributions and distributions and deposits, et cetera. You have a whole separate branch of your campaign that takes care of the money, because we know that the poisonous influence of money in politics is very corrupting. I told a story yesterday about former state senator Jeff Plaley. May he rest in peace. He was going through a very bitter divorce many, many years ago. His checking account was essentially empty. He had negative $7 in his checking account, but in his campaign finance account, the account in which he deposits his money for his reelection bid, he had $150,000. And if he would have touched a single penny of that to pay his bills, to feed himself, to pay his rent or his mortgage, he would have went to prison. So it's very corrupting, and that is why you have separate people, separate entities, and separate signatures to handle your money. But there's something that's going on here, and I don't like how the lieutenant governor is acting. Let me just go ahead and say this full disclosure. Under no circumstance will I be voting for Sarah Rodriguez. I'm not telling you what to do. You can vote wherever you want to. Hell, you can even vote for me if you're in the mood to waste your vote. I'll take it. I just better not win, because if I win, I'll be very angry. We came up with an idea last night, a little strategy on the Hughes Views 414 podcast. At the time, it sounded like a fantastic idea and does relate to coalition building around this upcoming governor's race. I shouldn't even say upcoming, because the governor's race is here now. I try to figure out a strategy how we can get a piece of that surplus, because I think the north side of the city of Milwaukee needs a little love. We are very much in an anti-affirmative action, anti-DEI political and social climate, to where even liberals are very, very comfortable ignoring the wants, needs, and the wishes and desires of the African-American community. I think that there is a way out of that. I'm going to table that discussion for a second. I will at some point talk about this idea, the strategy that we came up with last night on the Hughes Views 414 podcast. But as I slept on it and I let it incubate, idea is novel. The execution, very difficult. But let me get back to this Sarah Rodriguez story. And by all means, ladies and gentlemen, please tell me if I'm blowing something out of proportion. So I read the story a couple of times because the first time I read it, I was like, well, this seems unnecessary. Sarah Rodriguez is throwing this Kara Spencer lady completely, completely under the bus. And I haven't really seen this ever in Democratic Party politics. So what happens in the Trump universe and Trump world, Trump will have an ally. It'll be a press secretary. It'll be a campaign manager, a campaign strategist. I don't know, Corey Lewandowski. Like, you know, he's had a whole bunch of Steve Saramucci. He's had all these people, right? That were close to him. And he speaks very highly of them when he is working with them, when they are working for him. But then something happens and he doesn't just fire these people. He does this thing where he tries to destroy their character and their credibility. And that's an awful thing to do because you are now harming someone's future prospects for work. If it doesn't work out with you and a particular person or an employee, staff person, and you fire them, okay, then you sever ties. Everybody moves on with their life. But the fact that Donald Trump is very intentional and has these concerted efforts where he doesn't just fire somebody, he tries to destroy them personally, which is a really horrible and petty thing to do. But it is what I expect from him. It is not what I expect from Democrats. Democrats don't typically do that. In fact, if a Democratic candidate for whatever office has to let go of a staff person, not only is it done quietly, a lot of times they'll find another position for that person so they can make them whole. They can say, well, you know, it didn't work out with, you know, you working on my congressional campaign. This didn't work out on my Senate campaign. Here, let's find another position for you somewhere else. Good luck to you. That is not what is happening with Sarah Rodriguez. And it just smells very fishy. Like, I think that the lieutenant governor is trying to destroy the credibility of her recently fired campaign manager to try and make herself look either clean or put more distance between her, the lieutenant governor, and the fraud that was committed in her campaign. For Madison, Wisconsin, Democratic Lieutenant Governor Sarah Rodriguez, a candidate for Wisconsin's five-way gubernatorial primary, which is less than a month away, fired her campaign manager, Kara Spencer, this week over financial irregularities tied to the campaign. Why is there no mention of the lieutenant governor's treasurer or accountant that should be handling the millions of dollars of donations? I find this very odd. Why are you firing a campaign manager? There's an entire, like, bureaucracy of people that handle campaign money, but none of them are mentioned. Let me continue with the story, and you guys let me know if I'm blowing this out of proportion. And if I am blowing it out of proportion, I'm probably going to still continue to do so, but just let me know if I'm overthinking this, because I don't know if you know this. Your boy has a tendency to overthink things just a little bit. Rodriguez said on Monday that hundreds of thousands of dollars in donations were apparently double counted, leaving the campaign with far less cash on hand than she had been led to believe. Quote, "I am hurt, angry, and disappointed by someone I trusted to run my campaign. This was not just a breach of my trust, but our volunteers, our donors, and the voters who deserve better," Rodriguez said. And this is a very unorthodox situation because you are never going to get away with double reporting dollars on a form, because if the money that is on the form that has to be submitted to the state board doesn't match up what's in the bank, because you want to rectify the numbers, right? So the campaign finance report is the log. It's the transaction list of all the money you've collected from individual donations and PAC donations, which Sarah Rodriguez takes a lot of, including a We Energies PAC. For those of you that don't like the We Energies, well, we like We Energies here because, well, hell, we got to be able to plug our radio transmitting equipment into something, and also what the business is. But there are some folks that don't like the We Energies, and We Energies got a little bit of a tax loophole, or at least they tried to get one. Sarah Rodriguez voted for it. Tony Evers vetoed it. So there's some nepotism, I suppose, between Sarah Rodriguez and We Energy. It is what it is, but let me get back to my point. You can't get away with double reporting campaign donations, because if what's in the bank doesn't match with what's on the ledger, you notice that immediately. So imagine this. Let's say my paycheck is, I almost told you what it was. Let's say my paycheck here at Milwaukee Black Media is $8 every 2 weeks. Okay? That's what my check is. $8 every 2 weeks gets directly deposited into my account. I wake up in the morning, boom, I got $8 in my account. And sometimes I'm so overwhelmed, I'm like, how am I going to spend this $8? But then I'll tell myself, well, actually, I have $16. So I'm going to write down $16 in my checkbook, but I really only have $8. I'm going to find that mistake immediately, especially after I spend my $8. I'm going to realize I don't have $16. I only had $8. It really is that simple. So double reporting campaign contributions just doesn't seem reasonable, feasible, or a mistake that somebody would make. I am hurt. I am angry and disappointed by someone I trusted to run my campaign. This was not just a breach of my trust, but our volunteers, our donors, and the voters who deserve better, Rodriguez said. But here's where it gets yucky. Public records reveal Spencer, her former campaign manager, the one who was fired for the misreporting of the campaign dollars. Public records reveal Spencer faced personal financial troubles. According to court documents from Dane County Court, her landlord twice attempted to evict her last year during the 8 months she lived in a Madison apartment for falling behind on rent. Why are they throwing this girl under the bus? Are they trying to insinuate that she stole money? Why is the lieutenant governor okay with? It's one thing if you fired her and you want to clear up the errors, and Sarah Rodriguez said, oh, we're going to fix all the errors and we're going to amend our reports. But they're putting this young woman's financial business out there for the world to see. It's going to backfire. Just like they tried to do a story on Francesca because she had $30,000 in credit card debt, which is a real common story amongst working class Wisconsinites. You can't throw somebody under the bus because they don't make enough money and the cost of everything has gone up dramatically. To put Kara Spencer, who is the former campaign manager for Sarah Rodriguez, and throw her under the bus and talk about her evictions is disgusting. And I think this is probably coming from Lieutenant Governor Sarah Rodriguez herself. It's foul, it's disrespectful, and it's petty. You ain't got to do that to that girl. In fact, you know what Kara Spencer should do? Join the Francesca Hong campaign. Because people that are economically disaffected will have a very comfortable home on a political campaign that's fighting for the economic justice of middle-class folk. This is just foul. The documents show Spencer had insufficient funds payments for 5 of those 8 months and owed more than $8,000 when she moved out in the midst of eviction proceedings last July. The address listed on the eviction paperwork matches the address in Rodriguez's campaign finance report, which shows payments made to Spencer for her work. I wouldn't doubt if whoever is now leading and running the Rodriguez campaign fed this information about Kara Spencer to the media to discredit that girl. You don't do that. You don't. Even though there were some mistakes that were made and we don't know the details of it, was it a simple accounting error or was there something deeper than that? Did it rise to the level of fraud? But before we get all of those details and have a full investigation of what actually happened with the lieutenant governor's campaign finance reports, why are you discrediting that girl? Because that's something that Trump would do. I'm telling you, I don't like it. I don't like this kind of behavior coming from the political party. It has to be the grown-ups and the adults in the room. Xavier, am I blowing this out of proportion? If you're going to fire somebody, why are you going to continue to throw them under the bus by looking at their evictions? That means that girl wasn't making enough money. She didn't have enough money. Am I being rude?
1: No, I think it just shows how kind of nasty she is, or who the people are that are running her campaign, how nasty they are.
0: I needed somebody to justify my feelings. The Rodriguez campaign stated it is continuing to investigate Spencer and the campaign's financial reports. The latest campaign finance report is due tomorrow. So it sounds like they want to accuse this woman of stealing, but it's almost like it's impossible because if, let me give you an example. Let's say there were $100,000 of bundled contributions. What appeared on the campaign finance report would be $200,000, okay? So they were inflating the actual amount that was received by the lieutenant governor's campaign for governor. Follow me here. So they may have received $100,000, but Kara Spencer, while she's reporting and putting numbers into the ledger of campaign finance reporting, I have no idea because that's not how that's supposed to work anyway. So they received $100,000, and then someone would put, oh, no, we have $200,000. But to expose this young woman's financial troubles and to talk about her evictions and that she owed $8,000 to her landlord, it makes it seem like she was broke and she may have been stealing from the campaign. If that was the case, you wouldn't take a $100,000 contribution and say it was $200,000. You would take a $100,000 contribution and say it was $50,000 and you would take the $50,000. This doesn't make any sense. I was actually thinking about reaching out to Lieutenant Governor to get her on the show, but it would be nasty work because it wouldn't be fair. I wouldn't let her talk about her campaign.
1: Well, I mean, you have questions and this is the truth, so.
0: Yeah, but she'd lie. And also, I don't like how, because she would probably just come on here and talk about how horrible her former campaign manager was. If I'm not mistaken, Kara Spencer had worked for Lieutenant Governor for a while. She wasn't just a new hire off of the street. They knew each other, had worked together before. So there was obviously some trust that had been established. But I don't like how she's throwing this woman under the bus, talking about her evictions and how much she owes her landlord. Like, why are you doing that? All you're doing is distracting from what your actual message is to the voters in the state of Wisconsin. So I'm going to take a break, come back. Maybe I'll share with you the strategy that we came up with last night of how our community can finally be respected and represented amongst the campaign platforms of these remaining gubernatorial candidates. That was a great idea last night that we all came up with, but as I slept on it, I think the idea has lost some of its momentum. Let's talk about that next. 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I'll be right back.
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7: Not too much to make a move. They try to lock me, try to take away the jewels.

0: The documents show Spencer had insufficient funds payments for 5 of those 8 months and owed more than $8,000 when she moved out in the midst of eviction proceedings last July. The address listed in the eviction paperwork matches the address in Rodriguez's campaign finance report, which shows payments made to Spencer for her work. So somebody took the time to corroborate Kara Spencer, the former campaign manager for Sarah Rodriguez. They corroborated the payments made to her for her campaign managerial services and the address in which she was evicted from. Why do we even need to know that? I almost feel bad talking about it because it really isn't any of our business. But why is Sarah Rodriguez trying to completely discredit? Let me be real clear. Another woman. Why is she doing that? I'm not shocked. I'm not shocked. I'm just trying to point out some things that are obviously hypocritical. And we don't know if this was just an accounting error or if this was something much more sinister. And we also don't know all of the people that were involved. Personally, this is what I think. I don't have any evidence to back this up. This is just Sherwin speculation. I think that Sarah Rodriguez knew damn well that she didn't raise the amount of money that she wanted to raise. I think that they reported a higher number than they actually had, and they were going to go back and catch the mistake. Oh, no, it's a mistake. But when the report comes out, it shows that she has a very intimidating amount of money. I really don't believe that a campaign manager would overstep the authority of the treasurer and overstep the authority of the accountants that are hired to manage the finances of big campaigns like this. I just don't believe that that young woman would use her authority to overwrite all of those people who are actually responsible for those campaign contributions being logged correctly. It just doesn't make any sense because you're not going to get away with it. And it potentially is a felony. I just don't see it. There's always been something just nefarious and sneaky and dark about Sarah Rodriguez and also just her ambition. And don't let her last name fool you. Ain't nothing Rodriguez about her. I think she married a Hispanic man for the name. Oh, I've seen Stranger Things. Oh, I can tell you about a white male elected official that ran for office, let's just say a couple of decades ago. And the district was and is majority black. Follow me. Married a black woman, ran for office in a majority black district, and for some reason, voters will assign some kind of like invites you to the barbecue credibility to a white man that marries a black woman seems to be okay with black voters. And when I say okay with black voters, I'm talking about black women. Black women don't mind when a black woman is married to a white man. I think black men, we really don't care. But the opposite is not true. If a black man was married to a white woman and he was running for office, he would get discredited and disqualified and thrown under the bus because the majority of the voters in our community are black women. Like when I saw that picture of Ketanji Brown, when she was sworn in to the U.S. Supreme Court because Joe Biden appointed the first black woman to the U.S. Supreme Court. And there's a photo of Ketanji Brown Jackson's very Caucasian husband. I mean, like, translucent, transparent, very white, okay? And there's a picture of him kissing his wife, now newly appointed to the U.S. Supreme Court, kissing her on the forehead, and the number of black women under that photo. Oh, my God, this is beautiful. This is love. Oh, look how much he loves her. Oh, it's so beautiful. Could you imagine those same black women saying those positive accolades of Clarence Thomas was getting kissed by his white wife? No, it's totally different. So anyways, Caucasian candidate runs for office in a majority black district, marries a black woman, wins the race, divorces the black woman, and gets remarried to a white woman that's racist. How do I know all this? Because that the current wife of that elected official posted a screed of racist rants against who? Ray Nitti. On Facebook, in public. That's just wild to me that a white man can marry a black woman for political clout and credibility, get elected, divorce the black woman, and marry a racist white woman, and nobody even... Can I do that? Can I marry me a white lady and then run for office in a majority white district? No, I can't. I would get lynched for that. No matter what, I got to have me a black wife. Barack Obama couldn't have gotten elected president. Let's assume he was the same person. Let's assume he was a little bit better, a little smarter, a little more quick-witted. Let's assume that. But he had a white wife. He never would have got elected to the Senate. I just think, I don't know, it's not fair. I think you should be able to marry who you marry. It seems to me, and I'm not trying to go off of this cliff because we'll never recover the show. And I want to talk about watermelons today because it's National Watermelon Month. And I love watermelon very much. I love how they taste. I love that they're very healthy and nutritious. I also love what they represent. And I know you're probably thinking, but Sherwin, watermelons are stereotyped. You black people eating the watermelon, do you know why they did that? Because it was a crop that symbolized black entrepreneurship and independence. After slavery ended, there was still a plantation economy. And trust me when I tell you, freed slaves did not want to go back and sharecrop. So we grew watermelon. And not only did we grow watermelon, black freed slaves were the largest cultivators of watermelon in the country. And so what happened was the white plantation society got very mad that we weren't coming back to the plantation and working for them and sharecropping. We had independence. So they started to stereotype black people and watermelon. I'm going to tell you that history because I think that you need to know that kind of stuff. And I love me a watermelon. I eat a watermelon a week. Sometimes when I'm in my kitchen, I give me some melon. Here's what I do when I get me a melon. Take it home, wash it off, cut it in half, the lengthwise. Wrap up one half, put it in the refrigerator because I didn't get it cold. But then with the other half, I'll cut it up, put it in my watermelon bowl. Yes, I have a watermelon bowl. And every now and again, because I like it cold now, but I got to sneak me a piece. I got to sneak a couple pieces. So I cut my watermelon up, put it in my watermelon bowl, and then I'll disregard that half of the watermelon that I scooped out and put in my watermelon bowl. But because it's so juicy, it's really succulent. It is. I take off my shirt because I don't want to get watermelon juice all on my shirt. So what'll happen is I give me a forkful of that melon. Sometimes I use my fingers. Don't judge me. It's my house. You don't like it? Don't come to my house if you don't want to see me glistening with watermelon juice and watermelon on my fingers. And it'll get in my beard. Yes, sir. Yes, exactly. It'll drip. It'll drip down my chin. And it'll get on my very robust and muscular chest. And I'm just got to eat the watermelon. I eat it and it's very delicious and it's very healthy for you too. So I just wanted to share that with you. July is National Watermelon Month. In fact, when I'm done here, I think I'm going to go get me a melon. The Rodriguez campaign stated it is continuing to investigate Spencer and the campaign's financial reports. The latest campaign finance report is due tomorrow. Rodriguez said on Monday she couldn't give the exact figure of the discrepancies in the campaign fund because they're still investigating, but said, quote, I will generally say that there were hundreds of thousands of dollars less than I thought. Of course, you know exactly how much money you didn't raise. If you want to talk about an area in which candidates are sticklers and they watch every decimal point, every penny, because they're calling for these donations. They call people. It's called call time. They know exactly who they call. They have a whole sheet. Then they mark off on the sheet who they called, how much they pledged, and they watch the mail and they watch the electronic funds transfers to see if the person that they called gave the dollar amount. It is a whole program that candidates have. I can't even tell you how many times David Crowley asked me for money. And he would disguise the telephone calls and, hey, Sherwin, I'm just checking in with you, brother, just seeing how you're doing, everything going all right. Here I am thinking David Crowley actually wants to chat with me. And before the conversation ends, you know what he would say? Because he said the same thing every time. Hey, man, let me get 250 real quick. Like a dope fiend needing to get some crack. Here we are just chatting it up, talking about the world, talking about life. And hey, man, before you go, can I get 250? No! I stopped answering his phone calls. And then he got mad. The last couple times he called me, I didn't answer the phone. So, I don't know, maybe David Crowley dropped out of the race because of me because I didn't give him no 250s. But I'd given him other 250s. I just was not going to give him no more 250s because I didn't like how he was spending my 250s. If I don't like how you're spending my 250s, I even went and got 250s from other people to give to him. I raised money for him. I didn't like how he was spending my 250s, and so I walked away. You get no more 250s from me. Now, let's be clear. Sherwin got a lot of 250s to give, but I'm very meticulous on who I give my 250s to. The Truth with Sherwin Hughes on 101.7 FM. We'll be right back.
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0: Aaron says, if we work with the person Sherwin was referring to yesterday, we in the chat have to work very hard to get it done. Y'all ready? Came up with an idea yesterday via the Hughes Views 414 podcast. And I use history as a guide and as a reference. In 1960, John F. Kennedy won the presidency by the narrowest margins ever recorded. I don't know if we saw a margin as narrow as the 1960 presidential contest until 40 years later in the year 2000 when Al Gore and Joe Lieberman, now depends on how you look at that race, technically they won it. But the U.S. Supreme Court ordered the stoppage of counting of votes in the state of Florida, where George W. Bush's brother was governor, after George W. Bush was up about 531 votes, the Supreme Court said, oh, that's enough, even though all of the votes were not counted. Therefore, I believe at the time, the 27 electoral votes from the state of Florida went to George W. Bush. Now, that makes an awful lot of sense, because I'll tell you this much. If my brother is ever governor of a state, and I can assure you my brother will never be governor of a state, if I needed the state in which my brother is the chief executive, if I needed those electoral college votes to become president, I assure you I would get them. So we have not had a presidential contest as close as the ones in the year 2000 and 1960. Really, those are anomalies in American political and electoral history. But 1960 was a very unusual election, because remember, in the South, you did not have enfranchised African Americans. There was no Voting Rights Act. There was no Civil Rights Act. There was still full-fledged Jim Crow. But the black vote did exist in the country. It existed in the East, in the Northeast, in the Midwest, and in the West. But in the South, it was essentially non-existent. I think all of you know that the majority of African Americans in America do and have always lived in the Southern states. So there's a large number of black votes that could not be cast because of Jim Crow and preventing us from registering to vote. You guys know all the civil rights marches and all of the dogs and the fire hoses and all of the evil sheriffs that were preventing us and arresting us and killing us when we tried to vote. But the remaining black vote in the country voted for John F. Kennedy in 1960. In fact, in 1960 was the first time that we saw 80% Democratic performance from black voters, voters that had the right and the ability to vote, like here in the North, in the East, and out West. First time we've ever seen black turnout reach 80% for any Democrat. Prior to that, in previous elections, whether it be Eisenhower or Truman or FDR, black people were still somewhat loyal to the Republican Party, but it was not until the election of 1960 where we really showed up, not just for the Democrat, we showed up for John F. Kennedy. And it was an unusual kind of election because John F. Kennedy was the first Catholic to become president, and there was a lot of resistance to electing a Catholic at the time, because in that era in American history, religious bigotry was a very real thing. This is also a very Protestant, if not evangelical, nation as well. And you know, those Catholics are pretty much neither. John F. Kennedy won the presidency by the equivalent of one vote in every precinct in America. And what he and others attributed his very narrow victory to, now depends on who you talk to and depends on their level of conspiracy. The African-American vote that showed up at an 80% number, which this nation has never seen before for a Democratic candidate, Kennedy believed pushed him over the edge. And Kennedy then proceeded to get to work on civil rights. In fact, and everybody needs to know this, Kennedy is inaugurated January 20th, 1961. By March 9th, 1961, so a month and a half after he is inaugurated, he uses his executive order pen to create affirmative action. he was making good on the fact that black voters pushed him over the top. And so he was going to be loyal to the agenda that was going to break the back of Jim Crow and give us not just affirmative action, but fair housing, a civil rights act, and a voting rights act. He, Kennedy, was working on that to pay homage to the constituency that showed up for him and gave him the presidency. Now, Kennedy's work was cut short. But guess who continued that legacy? And I don't even think that Lyndon Johnson wanted to, but I think he wanted to represent the legacy of a slain president. So Lyndon Johnson gets all the credit for signing that legislation. But it came from Kennedy. Meaning, if black voters can form a bloc and a coalition to get an underdog elected, then you very well may engender some loyalty. Trump did the exact same thing. Trump was an underdog in 2016. When he came down that escalator, Trump was polling in single digits. Everybody thought he was nuts. Because remember, this dude is someone we have known from the tabloids for the last 40 years in American culture. We knew he was a womanizer. We knew he was a thief. He was a crook. We knew that he was a failed businessman. He had a bunch of casinos in New Jersey and Atlantic City that all went bankrupt. We knew who he was. He also toyed with running for president in 2000, and I think maybe even in an election cycle prior to that. He was seen palling around with the Clintons, both Hillary and Bill. In fact, at some point in Donald Trump's life, he was very much pro-life. I bet Donald Trump paid for a bunch of abortions. He probably had an abortion fund, and I'm not throwing shade. No, fair enough. Because Trump doesn't need more kids than he already has, okay? A series of deals were made with very unusual and unlikely people, but they formed a coalition. The evangelicals, the Christian right, and some more traditional conservatives like Mitch McConnell. They said, look here, Trump. You're not winning this election. But if we get behind you and if we build a coalition of Southern Christian conservatives and evangelicals and people that want to see certain justices put on not just the U.S. Supreme Court, but the federal bench, we'll get you to win. He sat down with the Federalist Society. He sat down with the Heritage Foundation. These are people that would be as anti-Trump as you could ever imagine. They said, look, Trump, you're not winning. But we'll get you across the finish line. But here's what the hell you're going to do for us, because we're going to get you to win. And Mitch McConnell was also participatory in this as well, because Mitch McConnell's part was he was going to deny Barack Obama a third selection to the U.S. Supreme Court, because they knew that the coalition that they could form, they could take an underdog and make him president. You following my logic here? Just like the African-American community in 1960 took an underdog, John F. Kennedy, and made him president, and that engendered loyalty and our civil rights legislation in which we are living with today started from African-Americans voting in an 80% number for the first time for a Democratic candidate, and he won that election. Richard Nixon was supposed to win that election in 1960, and I'm very glad that he didn't. But there also was a political allegiance to black people in this country, because we are the ones responsible for getting John F. Kennedy elected. There was an allegiance that Donald Trump had to these Federalist Society, the Heritage Foundation, and evangelical conservatives and Christians that said, Trump, we're going to make you a winner. But when you win, you're going to give us our judges because we want to overturn Roe. And Trump was like, done. If you make me a winner, I'll give you everything you asked for. And guess what? He did. And Roe got overturned, didn't it? And they got every single Supreme Court justice appointed, every single conservative judge appointed to the federal bench. You're going to have, for the next probably 25 or 30 years, conservative judges on the federal bench that will be ripe to be put on the Supreme Court until the year 2060, probably. We have an opportunity as an African-American community here in Milwaukee to grab an underdog, somebody who is running for governor right now, and push them over the top, at least get them through the primary. And then once we get them through the primary and we show the strength of our coalition, we can then come back to the negotiating table with our underdog that we selected in the governor's race and be like, look, we're the ones that got you through the primary. Here's what you are going to do for us if you want our continued support, because you're going to need us in November. We can illustrate our muscle and our power by getting an underdog candidate who is not winning right now, but there is enough political power and support in the black community that has been ignored by the other candidates, because I think we were waiting for the candidates to select us. Now, what we can do is we can take our coalition and we can go select a candidate. We can go get us an underdog like black voters did in 1960, and like evangelicals and Christian conservatives and a Federalist Society and the Heritage Foundation did in the year 2016. They went and grabbed them an underdog, and now that underdog is loyal to their wants, needs, wishes, and agenda. And I think the candidate is Joel Brennan. So I'm going to take a break, come back, continue my little chit-chat. It's just an idea. The Truth with Sherwin Hughes. Will be right back.
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0: 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Let's talk to the foremost expert in really all things weather. Hello, Bob.
1: Hello, Sherwin. Now, listen, I think it annoyed me that you gave an example about Kennedy and Trump. Because, you know, my father, he cried when Kennedy got killed.
0: Bob, I'm not comparing the people or the personalities. I'm comparing the politics. They are very, very different. This is very sad what happened to Kennedy, but I had to do an analysis of how he got elected and how that created a loyalty to the African Americans in this country that really birthed the civil rights movement, because he could attribute his win to the black community voting in an 80% number for him. It has nothing to do with who he was as a man or any of that other stuff. I'm just looking at these eras in politics because Donald Trump essentially followed the same suit that coalitions and groups of voters can take an underdog, make an underdog a winner, and then when that underdog becomes a winner, they are loyal to the group that made them the winner. Does that make sense to you on some level? Because if you understand then anybody can understand it.
1: Yes, I can't go no further with you, Sherwin, on that issue. But I got two issues, Sherwin, that you need to acknowledge.
0: Got more than two issues.
1: No, just two issues you really need to acknowledge.
0: Got more than that.
1: One thing is the thing around your neck. I think you're too tough to wear one around home by yourself around your neck. But you wasn't too tough when you was shoved out of the studio that I saw.
0: Bob, let me be real clear with you. Hold on, Bob. Wait a minute now. If there's gonna be anything around anybody's neck, it's gonna be my hand around yours. You wanna keep talking about necks?
1: Yeah.
0: You got a little frail neck. You got a little pencil neck. I can make a little okay symbol, and your neck can fit in the little okay part of the okay symbol. You got a little neck. Keep messing with me, old man.
1: Actually, I can't get you there.
0: I bet not see you at top of no flight of no stairs. You bet not catch me and you near some stairs. One of us ain't going to make it.
1: Oh, boy. Can I get the second thing in, sir?
0: No.
1: Okay.
0: Uh-uh. Because if you're going to be disrespectful, I'm going to hurt your feelings, and I'm going to end up dating your daughter. I'm going to end up calling you daddy.
1: Look.
0: I'm going to be in your family.
1: The second thing is,
0: I'm coming to Thanksgiving with two of your daughters.
1: Oh, man. You are something else today.
0: Keep playing with me. Y'all think it's sweet.
1: You stole some water. You are a lightweight thief. I will send $50 to your producer, and then you give the change, buy some water for Rhea and Carrie. But you,
0: they don't even work here no more. I don't even know where Rhea is. Tell you what, Bob, why don't we do this? Here, why don't you send a $50 to me?
1: Tell you what, Bob. You stole that water. You give other people ideas how to steal.
0: I'm about to steal your life. Why don't you do this, Bob? Send me the $50, and I'll go to the store, and I will apologize, and I will go and pay for the water. But send the $50 to me. In fact, send me $100. No. Send me $250.
1: No, I'm going to send you $50.
0: No, I want more than $50. You're taking up more than $50 worth of time.
1: I'm going to Walmart today, and I will tell your producer, you know, that I give him the number, just like I gave you the number before, and then you just buy the water and give Rhea and Carrie the change.
0: Rhea hasn't worked here in like a year and a half. Hold on, let me ask you this
1: you
0: question.
1: You find her. You go everywhere else.
0: I find her. Bob, do you even know what my producer's name is?
1: Yeah, he's a white guy.
0: No. What his name is?
1: He's a white guy. I know he's a very intelligent guy. You
0: what?
1: Know,
0: no,
1: I mean,
0: Bob, what is my producer's name? Say his name.
1: Don't put me through no tests. You put me through tests already.
0: What's his name, Bob? I just need to know the name now.
1: Sherwin. He's a white guy. I know that. You know
0: he's not white. Do you understand that he is black?
1: That's what he said one time.
0: The truth was sure when he was to be back for hour two.
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10: Welcome to Hour 2 of The Truth with Sherwin Hughes. Music today brought to you by me. Blue and Mist is my debut smooth jazz album. And I gotta play my music because I give... So anyone has permission to use my music in their YouTube videos, it won't result in a copyright strike. So yesterday, I went a little crazy with the music. I played like 7 copyrighted strong songs, and what happens is YouTube throttled the hell out of my video. So I need to play music that's not going to reduce the distribution of the video, because we're going to talk about some good stuff today, and I want this video to... reach a wide audience. I played all sorts of stuff yesterday. I get a little crazy with the music. I sometimes think like, oh, I have access to the world's music catalog. I'll play whatever I want. Yeah, there's consequences to that. So we're playing Blue Mist today. It's available everywhere. YouTube, Spotify, you weird iPhone people, whatever services you all use. You iPhone people are in a cult, and Apple has you. You have to buy their stuff, their equipment, subscribe to their services. It's just a cash grab. I've had the same Android phone since 2017. An Apple phone user's iPhone user. Well, Sherwin, where do you get it repaired? I don't. I have dropped this phone on a hardwood floor at least once a week for the last 7 years, and I have a tiny hairpin crack in the very bottom corner. Now, it is time to replace it, but if it still works, it still works. You know what I mean? I mean, it's raggedy. Look at my case.
11: You definitely need a new one.
10: Oh, God, yeah. But it still works. I still can make calls. I still can, look at my Facebooks.
11: I bet you can't download certain apps.
10: I bet you are. Yeah, that's true. Actually, yeah. But for apps I can't download, 99% of the time there is a web component, I just go to the website. One of my credit card companies is like, yo, dog, you need to upgrade your phone. Until you do, go to www.sherwincreditcardcompany, whatever the website is. But no, I'm fine. I still can operate with it. I'm not one of those people that needs the latest technology. There's actually a name for that phenomenon, and the amount of money that people waste getting the newest and the latest. I don't like getting the newest and the latest because there's also a really big learning.

0: learning curve, and I've got to be so incredibly productive with my device. I don't have time to sit and learn how this works and this feature and this function. I just needed to do what I needed to do so I can worry about other stuff. I don't want to sit for hours and, oh, let me explore my phone. I got a life. But I also lived my childhood without these technologies. I went to the library. I made copies with a Xerox machine. I got information out of an encyclopedia. I know how to write in cursive. I would check books out of the library using the Dewey Decimal System. I'm a whole different kind of person. And when I see these folks who have been incubated and drowned in technology, I see a shell of a human being. I see a virtual representation of a personality that feels its most important self is that is online and disregards the self that is actually in real life and in person. You know how disappointing it is when I meet, let's say, a young man or a young woman, maybe in their 20s, and they don't even know how to shake hands. They don't know how to properly greet somebody, that they are shy in person. They've never developed any social skills. They have just a complete and total lack of self-awareness. But, oh, my God, put a headset on them and let them get in front of that video game, and they are their best selves. And you don't think that's going to have negative consequences? We are at a point now where those of us who remember the analog world are finding it very, very difficult to relate to those that grew up in internet culture, because what internet culture does, it allows people to engage in a kind of fantasy that is wholly unrealistic. And you can be weird and do weird stuff and be into weird hobby stuff that would have got your ass kicked back in the day. We didn't tolerate a lot of weird, and for that I apologize, but you're also welcome. Now you can just be weird. You can identify as a kitten or a gerbil and walk around with a tail, and you will find a coalition of people somewhere on the internet that feel exactly like you do, and they will normalize behaviors that are clinically insane. And I'm never going to be okay with that. I'm not one of those, oh, well, that's what they want to do. You're a dysfunctional human being. That's my opinion. You guys cannot like it. But it's also very true. If you don't have social skills, if you cannot interact with another human being because the majority of your interaction has been online, you're deficient. I come to find out that there are some people that have best friends. Well, that doesn't shock me. But best friends they've never met because they started talking online in 2007. They live in California or Alaska or Rhode Island or somewhere. And they talk every day. They might even FaceTime or they'll text each other every day. Oh, my best friend lives in Colorado. I'm like, oh, snap. Did you grow up with him? You went to high school with him and they moved to Colorado? No, I never met him. Huh? Makes no sense to me whatsoever. I was just taking an inventory of the people that I hold near and dear. Vast majority of my friends I've known for 30 years. I also was very disappointed at the inventory that I took of my friends as well, because let's say I got myself in a little bit of trouble, which I try not to do. I try to stay out the way. But if I get into a pinch, I thought about, well, who am I calling first? Who is going to help me immediately to get me out of that pinch? And I hate to admit this. I might got to call my white friends first. Let me tell you why. I call one of my black friends, even a black friend I've known my entire life. Hey, yo, I'm in a pinch. I need your help. Well, what did you do? That's not important right now. I need you to help me. Can you come get me? I'm in bad shape. I'm in trouble right now. Well, I don't know. I'm at work right now. Where you going to be at 7 o'clock tomorrow? No. I need help right now. Can you please help? Well, you ain't going to tell me what you did, so I don't. Let me call you back, and then hang up. Let me call one of my white friends. Hey, white friend. Sup, dude? What's going on? I hear a little despair in your voice, dude. What's up? I'm in a pinch. I need some help. Dude, where are you right now? I'll get a helicopter. They're not asking me what I did. They're not asking me if I'm responsible for what I did. They're not even asking me if I murdered somebody. Dude, where are you? I'll come now. I mean, technically, I'm visiting my mom in the hospital. She's dying, but, you know, I'll come get you, dude. Talk about it when I come pick you up. I'll rent a jet and come. Kind of friends I got. Even though there's been a lot of black people disappearing and being found hung in trees, I don't think. If my white friends have not hung me after some of the stuff that I've said about white people on this show, I think that they're pretty solid.
1: Some white people are pretty solid.
0: They are. Some black folks are not.
1: Yeah.
0: Real simple. All my black friends and family, well, this is a lesson that you need to learn. My white friend's like, dude, you're not learning a lesson from this. I'm going to save you. Even if I needed money. Well, no, I got black friends for that. So I went and bought, when I bought my Audi, it was $8,000. It was in 2014. I bought an Audi. Love that car. Way too expensive to maintain, but I loved it. I bought an Audi A6. It was used. They wanted 10. I talked them down to 8. I had $3,500 in cash. I was going to finance the other $4,500. And because the vehicle that I had, I drove a Cadillac at the time. My Cadillac was inoperational, so I had to get a ride to the dealership. So my guy took me to the dealership. And so I made the deal, got the car for $8,000, had $35 in cash, was going to finance $45. My guy was like, don't do that, Sherwin. I said, what do you mean? You don't need no loan. You don't need no car payment. I was like, well, I only got $35 on me right now. He's like, I'll be right back. Goes to the trunk of his car and goes and gets $4,500, and I was able to buy the vehicle in cash, and I just paid him back. That's a friend right there. See there? So I will give my black friends some credit when it comes to, like, stuff like that. But you got to have friends with money. You know, at least get you one. Get you a friend with money and get you a friend with a boat. And also, fellas, if you can have a level of maturity, get a good female friend as well, because they can prove to be invaluable wingmen. Because what women can point out, hey, Sherwin, see that girl over there? Yeah, I noticed her when I walked in. Yeah, she's trying to get your attention. She's flirting with you from across the room.
2: Really?
0: Why was that ding so quiet? I need a loud ding. Turn the volume. There you go. Lo and behold. Hi, I'm Sherwin.
2: I know. You're Sherwin from the radio, aren't you?
0: That never happens, by the way. That don't happen. Most people that I come in contact with in public, the note, this is two kinds, really. They're the people that will stop whatever the hell they're doing. Oh my God, Sherwin, it's so nice to meet you. And I always appreciate it. I will take as much time as I have to sit and chat with you. I don't care where we're at. Me in the grocery store holding up the line. If you listen to me, I appreciate you very much, and I will spend time talking to you. And then there's the people that ignore me, right? They see me. Maybe I see them. Maybe I don't see them. But then they'll inbox me. Sherwin, I saw you at the store, but I didn't want to say anything. Now this is creepy. You could have made the conversation public, but now you're trying to be in the DMs.
3: Women are, they're a fascinating sort, because women are a little more covert because they have to worry about reputation a lot more than men do. So a woman, and believe it or not, there are women that like intelligent men. Go figure.
0: Not enough women, but a few.
3: And they'll be slick. They'll say something like,
2: oh, Sherwin, can you text me that article that you were referencing last March? Here's my number. Just text me the article.
0: I know what you're trying to do, ma'am.
2: I know exactly what that is.
3: All right, let's read some YouTube comments. I do want to revisit the possibility of, because it seems to me that the African-American vote in the city of Milwaukee, which is very robust, is unattached and unaffiliated, because I don't believe that there are any candidates who have promoted an agenda that speaks to the current conditions of African Americans in an anti-DEI, anti-affirmative action, both social and political climate. And I just think that the candidates are not fooling with us. They're not messing with us because they know the climate for us is not very good. And we're not very organized, as evidenced by outside groups coming into Black communities and Black neighborhoods and organizing on their own behalf, not necessarily organizing with or on behalf of community residents. They're bringing their own agendas into our community. And you can only do that when the community itself is weak and fragmented and frazzled. And I think that is what we are. And as we continue down this road in this era of anti-DEI and affirmative action, it's not just Republicans, it's liberals. Republicans set the tone of being anti-DEI and anti-affirmative action, and liberals were like, well, hell, we don't need to cater to them either because they're weak and they're falling apart. But I do think that the unaffiliated African-American vote, which is much larger than I think, than most of us think it is, because even if you look at the polling going back so last fall in the governor's race, no candidate has really even reached 30%, right? Francesca might be hovering around 30%, maybe 27%. No one has really crossed 30%. I need you to understand what this means, that no one candidate has a majority of the support from Democratic primary voters. Meaning let's say I'm going to give Francesca 32% right now. I don't know if she has that kind of support, but that's actually, you know, not bad considering how low support numbers have been throughout this cycle. But even if she has 32% support, I mean, there's 68% of Democratic Party voters that don't know who they're going to vote for, or they are unattached and unaffiliated. And I think that we are included in that. And if we can take the political power that we have, because remember how many times Kamala Harris had been here. Remember how many people came to 1017 The Truth, whether it be, I interviewed some everybody. I interviewed Kamala Harris's sister. I interviewed Don Cheadle. I can't tell you how many members of the Congressional Black Caucus, they would travel to Milwaukee to campaign on behalf of Kamala Harris. Because the Black vote is just that robust. And it still is. It just happens to be unattached and unaffiliated to any of the candidates that are running for office currently. I think that there is a way in which we can execute a strategy that has proven successful in history. I can look at the 1960 presidential election. I also can look at Donald Trump's rise to power, from him being a single-digit polling candidate to him winning the Republican primary in 2016. Because there was an unaffiliated and unattached cohort of conservatives and Republicans that said, you know what, let's find us an underdog, get that underdog to become the winner, to become president, and then they will owe us an agenda. And Trump is actually very loyal to those folks still, because he knows where his bread is buttered. I will give him that. He knows what coalitions put him where he is. And he doles out rewards for loyalty because, ladies and gentlemen, that is what politics is at its essence. If you help me, I'll help you. And here's the best part. We don't even have to like each other. We just have to be loyal to our greed, to our agenda, and to our desires. We can go our separate ways, but I'm going to help you. You're going to get in a position of power. You're going to pay me back for me getting you into that position of power by giving me what I want. It's very transactional. Where it gets difficult is because the majority of our voters in America are women. You have to have an emotional appeal to something that should be objective and transactional. I have cast votes for people that I don't like, but whose agendas I could ride with. I don't need to like the person. I don't even really like a lot of people. I don't. And I'm perfectly fine with that. We think that we need to actually like the person that we are voting for. Like something about their resume. Like something about their work ethic. Like something about their accomplishment. You don't have to like the person. I don't even know why they're throwing this mud talking about Mandela and Francesca. They used to date. Don't nobody care about that. And first of all, they did more than date. I don't want to give you all the details that I know because this, it's salacious. I mean, unless y'all want to get gossipy.
1: Sounds like fun to me.
3: You know, I ain't here throwing nobody under the bus. Uh-huh. But I would look at, if you were interested in such trivial things, and there are some people that are into, like,
0: you know, the gossip. Oh, I want to know all the dirt on people, which does not help move the needle policy-wise, getting into the weeds with all the gossip and the dirt. But here's what I would look at. If you were into that kind of stuff, if you're a gossip person, I'm not a gossip person. I would look at when they dated, okay? If you're interested in that, I'm not telling you to do any of this because I think it's pointless and it's trivial. I would look at when they dated, and then I would look if she was divorced yet or not. I'm not telling nobody to do that because here's the thing. No shade. I'm not saying that anything was done below board, but if you were into such things, I would look at when they were involved, and then I would look at her status as a married woman or not. It's none of my business. I don't care what people do. Married people get freaky all the time. Ain't got nothing to do with me. In fact, some of the most ferocious women are women that are married and unhappy. They're worse than men that are married and unhappy. Even an unhappily married man is still afraid. He still has some kind of fear that he may get caught. His wife may leave him, take half his money, get alimony, child support, take the house. So men have got to be a little more cautious. Doesn't mean that they are. But a cheating woman almost has an incentive. So yeah, I'll just go cheat on my husband. If I get caught, I'll divorce my husband and my husband will pay me even though I cheated on him. Because we're one of those weird no-fault states where a woman can cheat, divorce the man, get alimony, get child support, get the house, get the car, and then move the boyfriend into the house. Ooh, I'd be mad. OJ was mad. You saw how mad OJ was.
1: He didn't do it.
0: What was it? Ron Goldman? Is that the dude? Ron Goldman. OJ was like, dude is living in my house. Oof. Oh, he did it.
1: Nah.
0: You don't think he did?
1: He's innocent.
0: He's dead too.
1: Oh yeah. I think he's innocent the whole time. You know, if the glove doesn't fit, you must acquit. Yeah. So I think, you know, he didn't do anything wrong. You know, he wrote a book.
0: He said, if I was to do it, how I was going to do it.
1: Made a little money.
0: Made a lot of money.
1: Nothing wrong with that.
0: He killed him.
1: Nah.
0: We can admit that now. We ain't got to hide the lie. I was in college when the verdict was read. I was going to one of the whitest schools in the state of Wisconsin. I was living in the dorms at University of Wisconsin, Oshkosh, and it was myself and one other black dude that stayed across the hall from me. And the verdict, everybody was playing it on their TVs in the dorms. You could just hear the echo all throughout the hallway of the dorms. And so when the verdict was read, you heard a collective sigh from all of these white college students that was deafening. But then myself and then the other black guy lived across the hall, we went insane. We made T-shirts that said, we took white T-shirts and markers. If it doesn't fit, you must acquit. If it doesn't fit was on the front, you must acquit on the back. And we walked around campus with those shirts on. I don't know how they didn't string our black asses up. Yeah, that was something else. I'll never forget. That was 1995. The fall of 95.
1: I was 4 years old.
0: I was 19, 20. All right, let's take a break. Can we talk about attaching our vote to an underdog, getting that underdog through the primary, and then having that underdog be loyal to an agenda that is being ignored by the other candidates? Also, I think that we could have a say-so in how that surplus gets spent, because if any of the other candidates, if we just sit back and don't do anything, or we scatter our vote amongst the five candidates, there is no incentive to do anything for the African-American community. And that's really, really bad, because the climate that we are in is going to get worse over the next 2 years. As Donald Trump firmly settles into lame duck status, he is going to be even more dangerous. So I think that there is some opportunity to some shield of protection, because they're also getting rid of the supplier diversity program. We've lost a minority scholarship. There's a referendum on the ballot in November, which is going to make permanent. Anything related to DEI and affirmative action is going to be unconstitutional in Wisconsin. If we have a governor that is in office that gets there because of the affiliated black vote, then I think that we may have a leg to stand on. But if we do nothing, we will get nothing. And if we do nothing and get nothing, things will get worse. The Truth with Sherwin Hughes will be right back.
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0: The plan is very ambitious, and what I fear, if we consider affiliating with a candidate that is, as of right now, not going to win, and if we attach our political support to a candidate in order to engender some kind of loyalty, because right now the Black agenda is not on anybody's campaign platform. We can make it so, but it would take a tremendous amount of effort, dedication, and commitment in a very, very short period of time. 1 week from today, on July 22nd at 11 a.m., Joel Brennan is going to join me in studio. I did have a very productive conversation with him yesterday, and I basically explained the landscape from our perspective. And I had to make sure that we agreed on some really, really important issues. And first and foremost, the school choice. In fact, the African-American political agenda is so swept under the rug that you have got candidates that are actively promising to end a parental choice program. And at its essence, I need people to understand why liberals and progressives don't like the school choice program, because private schools and their very high tuition act as a mechanism of school segregation. That's the only reason why that they are against it. These lies about, oh, it's taking money from public schools. Public schools can get almost unlimited funding. They get property tax dollars, and they can ask for a referendum essentially whenever they want, and the referenda pass. So this is not about school funding. Milwaukee is in the top five of school districts in the nation when it comes to per pupil funding. It's not about the money. And so even when they say, oh, we need more money for our public schools, and then they get it, the money goes to the schools that are already the highest performing. And so it widens the gap between our highest performing MPS schools and our lowest performing MPS schools, because the high performing public schools, these are the ones that everybody promotes. I love my public school. Where did you go? Rufus King. Well, of course you love your public school. In other parts of the state where public schools are performing very, very well, it's very easy for someone to talk about how much they love public education and that public education needs to be fully supported. But those people are very unfamiliar, or maybe they are familiar, with the dynamic that exists in Milwaukee, because to me, 91% of Black children that are not reading on grade level in fourth grade is a crisis unlike anything I have ever seen. That means that these kids, if you can't read, you're going to die. You can't count calories, carbohydrates, money. And if you can't read, you can't comprehend, you can't follow directions or instructions, your job prospects are limited, your income is limited. Poverty is a virtual certainty. Prison is right around the corner. And we are literally staring these numbers in the face. Whenever you look at literacy numbers, you also have to look at jail and incarceration numbers and shorter life expectancy and infant mortality and maternal mortality. All of those things are related to literacy and math performance directly. Now, some children who are not performing well, they may catch up. Most of them will not, and they will end up becoming statistics that harm other African Americans. And so I believe that education and protecting the different options and avenues that families and children have it's central to me, and Joel, he agrees with that. In fact, we had a great conversation about education because he gets it. These other candidates want to take away a program that gives our children a shot. It doesn't guarantee anything, but it gives them a shot, because there are some parents who are very much involved and invested in their children's education. And I want those parents that are involved to have every option available to them, because they should have every option available to them. And all these options that exist are legal. But it's hard for me to communicate, because we think that a lefty, a liberal, a progressive, or someone who calls himself a Democrat is a friend to Black people. These things exist separately. You can love Democrats and love Democratic socialists, and you can be one and volunteer and all this other stuff, and fundamentally hate Black people or be afraid of Black people or think that Black people and Black children don't deserve anything and believe that we are actual second-class citizens. And there are some candidates that fundamentally believe that, because if they believed otherwise, they would say so. Because a Democratic primary is the time in which you can talk about every single constituency group unabashedly. No one is mentioning the African-American community. And I got to continue to repeat this so that people recognize the silence amongst these Democratic candidates that want to find a pathway to winning a primary and maybe even winning a general election without the black vote. That will set a new precedent. If there is a strategy or a pathway to victory where you can get elected statewide in Wisconsin and completely ignore black people, trust me, that will be the new electoral path henceforth for Democrats and for Republicans. And they are searching for this strategy. And I want to be a dead end to that strategy because it is blatantly racist. That's exactly what it is. You can't call it anything else. And they use the excuse of, well, when David was in the race, because I spoke to another campaign, I'm like, why are y'all not investing in black media? Like, y'all will want to come here and be on the microphone, but you're not spending any money. Well, because David was in the race and we're not going to waste our money, you know, advertising our campaigns to the black community because we figured that David Crowley just had the black vote. David Crowley did not. If David Crowley had the black vote, he would have polled at better than 5%. Black folks wasn't even feeling David as governor, but that's, don't be shocked by that. I think people wanted him to be county executive. He ain't been county executive long enough. So when Scott Walker ran for president, he polled low. He polled low in Wisconsin. Scott Walker polled low in presidential polls for president while he polled high amongst Republicans for governor. Why is that? Because people didn't want him to be president. They wanted him to continue being governor of the state of Wisconsin because they liked how he was managing the state. We didn't like how he was managing the state, but his voters and his supporters and his constituencies did. So he polled low when people were asked about him running for higher office. Like, we don't want Scott Walker to be president or run for president because if he does that, he will ignore us here in Wisconsin. That is not unusual, and that is a pitfall. If you are an incumbent that's only been in a particular position, because I think Scott Walker had only been, he was in his second term as governor, just like David Crowley is in his second term as county executive. People weren't ready to see David Crowley become governor. And there was no guarantee he was going to be a good one, because if you're going to be a black person and run for higher office and win, you got to have that Obama effect. You got to revolutionize everything. You got to do something that's never been done before, and I just wasn't convinced. I'm going to take a break, come back, take a gander over at the YouTube chat. Oh, we have a YouTube poll as well. I'm very curious because I do have a story about something they're doing in the military that is going to impact black servicemen specifically. So our YouTube poll question of the day is, have you or a member of your family served in the military? And a whopping 85% of you either have served or have a family member that has served in the military. And I will say right now, watch me salute. Watch this. Thank you for your service. Thank you very much for doing the military stuff. We appreciate you a lot. The Truth with Sherwin Hughes. We'll be right back.
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0: JD says, financial literacy is real. I have a young man. Maybe I gave the young man $70 yesterday at Kohl's, and he had a hard time counting it and making change off $69.03. He told me in 2 days he starts his electrical apprenticeship. To be an electrician, you got to know math a lot, because if you confuse volts for amps, you're going to get electrocuted. You know, like in the cartoons, whenever somebody gets electrocuted, you can see their bones. That's going to be him. Yeah, that's sad. Alan, you're on 101.7 The Truth. Now tell us what you're doing that has nothing to do with what I'm talking about.
1: Oh, I'm thinking about the Democratic primary. Is that okay? That has a lot to do with what you're talking about earlier. I had to run my wife up some corn nuts at work, so I dropped the call. The call dropped.
0: Of course.
1: I was going to have you say hi to some of the people in the building, but it dropped. Anyway, I got told by her I got to groom. She's like, what are you doing? You look like a bum. And that's why I'm outside thinking about the Democratic primary and what's going to happen here. Tiffany's going to win in a landslide. Watch. There's been a dramatic switch in the wild counties, man. You guys, they're just going, they're seeing who can go furthest left. And it's too late. The young people do not see things the same way we do at all. And it's not, also, you know how Kennedy won, right? It was the Democratic machine and then the guys from Chicago, Mr. Giancana and the unions in West Virginia and Illinois and Kenosha Union and then over in Detroit. But anyway, great show, man.
0: Thank you.
1: Did you get a cone? Hey, did you go get a cone yesterday?
0: No. I was very busy.
1: They heard us.
0: Many things.
1: They heard us on the radio. The young lady told me when I went back, because I usually get two cones a day. I get one solo, and then I got a groom, and I get one with my wife because we're usually going to do something. And the young lady said, yeah, you were on the radio about the cone. I said, yes, that was me. She goes, you're awesome. So there you go. The word's getting out, my friend. The cones are moving like wildfire.
0: I'm glad I could help McDonald's sell more ice cream.
1: No, you're helping make me. What you're really doing, you're bringing people over here to the community. I've met so many people, and I'm outside working in my yard. A lot of city workers listen to you. Did you know that? They're always stopping. Hey, are you Alan? I'm like, yeah, how you doing? And we start kicking, and they're like, yeah, this is foolishness. And I'm like, dude, you ain't saying nothing. Yeah, wait till I really get rolling. The festivities are going to start with the Children's Crusade. When they open this thing up, I got some students are going to come. We're going to do a lesson in civics. I already got the okay from my principal. It's going to be fantastic. We might even give him a kumbaya. But, yeah, maybe you want to do a remote.
0: Alan, are you a substitute teacher or are you a classroom teacher? What kind of teaching?
1: I'm a classroom teacher. I'm certified. I don't do the licensing thing. I did that before as a substitute. I know some people look me up probably.
0: Wait a minute. Are you teaching at a public school or a charter school?
1: Charter schools.
0: Oh, okay. Gotcha. Do you mind telling us?
1: No, I can't because it's a private school. But, maybe I will one day if you want us to come down. Maybe I'll put my, I'll talk to some people and see if they want to be on the radio with you and talk about what we do.
0: No, I don't know.
1: We work with, basically what I do, I work with kids who
0: So you're a class, you have a class. You teach a class of kids. What subjects?
1: Yes. Everything from what do you want to learn? I mean,
0: that's not how it works. You're not a classroom teacher, and it's not what do you want to learn. What is your curriculum? What grades do you
1: What
0: teach?
1: Are you trying to tell me? Mathematics? I do mathematics. I do history. I do civics.
0: What grade?
1: If you're older, I do American.
0: Any
1: literature.
0: Grade you want. What grade do you teach?
1: This year, I think I'm going to do a fourth grade. I'm not quite sure yet, but I think I'm going to do fourth grade. But I may, because something happened, I may do... I may do multiple building contract sub work just because it's hard to, I know all the kids, I know all the adults, and it's just easier to have some continuity. And I'm willing to do that. I was retired for a long time. I'm not, you know, but anyway, You are a great guy, man.
0: Thank you.
1: You really are. You're getting the word out. I like what you're doing is when you're talking about that the discrepancies in the money. Most people aren't smart enough to figure out what you. She probably did inflate it, and she's learning a valuable lesson. But you're being fair. I got to give you that. I know you're pretty much to the left of me by far.
0: Anybody is to the left of you, Alan.
1: No, they're not.
0: Trump is to the left of you.
1: No. Maybe, because I sometimes think he's playing that stuff. Other stuff, I'm not going to denigrate the guy. But, he's way left of me in terms of his personal life, like cheating and all that. That's something you never do.
0: You don't cheat?
1: Oh, we had a racial incident at a mall yesterday. Oh. At the Southridge Mall. A racial incident again. It's unbelievable, man. Somebody was very rude to Tyronda. And then she kept talking. She started talking. I said, ma'am, you're still talking. What don't you get? Who are you? Who are you, man? I'm her husband. I'm the guy you didn't want to meet. I was standing over trying to be quiet. Oh, my. So anyway, it's real, man. The struggle is real, my friend. I got the fist in the air for you right now. Solidarity.
0: Thank you. All right. Have a good day.
1: God bless you. I'm going to have a great one. I'm frying some eggs. Thank you, man. Bye-bye.
0: Okay. Bye-bye then. He always has to throw in stuff that's unrelated to anything. Yeah, I was over listening to you. I got to go fry an egg. I got to go take my wife some corn nuts. I didn't ask about any of that stuff. He speaks very lovingly and very glowingly about his wife, and he's probably been calling me. Oh, Alan's been calling for 10 years if he's been calling for a day. I've never spoken to his wife once.
2: Isn't he a reformed white supremacist?
0: Yes.
2: Mm. Okay.
0: Okay, I'm going to take a commercial break because I just took a lot out of me. You know, it's National Watermelon Month, and I do want to share with you the importance of that very important gourd and its historical impact on the African-American community. You know, they tried to stereotype it. I can take a seedless or a seeded watermelon because there's a way in which I can eat watermelon where I don't have to pick the seeds out, because if you pick the seeds out, you'll go crazy. Just swallow them. They're healthy. They're full of healthy fats. They're very, and they just pass right through. There's no complications if you swallow the seeds. But why I am cautious about seedless fruit, and it's not like seedless fruit is dangerous or any less healthy. I think there's conspiracies about that. But what it points to is those that engineer our food. And our food has to be engineered because we have 8 billion people and relatively limited space in which we can grow it, because you can't grow food everywhere. But seedless fruits and vegetables, while they may be more convenient, it's a sign that big agriculture doesn't want us to grow our own food. So if you purchase fruits and vegetables that is seeded, potentially you could plant those seeds and cultivate your own crops. But if the produce is seedless, the likelihood is lower that you will obviously plant those seeds. Now, you still, of course, can go and purchase seeds, and you can buy seeds online. Somebody told me they have seeds at the library. Where did I hear that? I think I was listening to somebody's show, and they got a call. They said, oh, yeah, you can go to the library and get seeds.
2: That was probably the morning show then. Because I remember that was either this show or the morning show. I think we had a rare, like a caller that called in that doesn't normally call in here.
0: Yeah, and I heard it.
2: Yeah. I think that was our show. Your show.
0: Mean our show.
2: As I say, your show.
0: I mean, I guess technically it's ours, but don't get too big for your britches now.
2: Oh, all right. This is the truth with Sherwin Hughes.
0: Yes, sir.
2: I'm just in your world.
0: Yes, sir.
2: Oh, I
0: make
2: know.
0: Producers famous, by the way.
2: Oh, yeah?
0: Producers and callers. You know, Alan is a celebrity, and he loves the clout. Because people always remember Alan's voice whenever he says something in public. Go, oh, are you Alan? And he loves it. He eats it up. If y'all gonna start benefiting from the celebrity status because you called my show, I want some royalties now. Y'all over here benefiting off of my clout. You're going to have to pay the piper now.
2: I've yet to be recognized, but I kind of like it that way. I'd rather be unknown behind the scenes.
0: People know who you are.
2: Well,
0: they seen really. You at Midtown.
2: Oh, yeah, but they didn't say anything.
0: And I captured you on one of my little YouTube videos. I'm like, yeah, screw him. He's going to be famous. All right, I got to take a break now. The Truth with Sherwin Hughes on 101.7 FM. We'll be right back.
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0: 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My Wii energy bill gonna be high as a giraffe's vagina because my air conditioning been working overtime. I need my AC unit to make it one more season because it's old. In fact, because I got an HVAC maintenance dude. So every fall, I highly recommend you do this now. Every fall, get your furnace inspected. I usually do it, September, October. Just to make sure everything is on the up and up, because I know that my heat going to be working overtime in Wisconsin. I got to make sure that they clean out all the things and do the little maintenance, because I just bought a new furnace a couple of years ago, and it was expensive. And I want to make sure I get as much life out of it as I possibly can. So, and the maintenance call is only like a little $120. And it's better to do the annual $120 maintenance than to overlook something and have a major repair, because I can't risk my heat going out. Now, my AC goes out. Yeah, it'll be terrible. I'll be very uncomfortable. But if your heat goes out, your ass is dead. So, yeah, I just need my my AC to last one more. It's like $6,000 for a new AC unit. But once you have central air, you can't live without it. I honestly don't know what you all are doing that don't have air conditioning, because it's, you can't cook in the house because that's more heat. Fans don't work. Can't open a window. What do you do? I don't even know what people do if you don't have an AC unit. Yeah, it's been terrible. Now, the other thing is, thankfully, most of us are not outside very much. Some of you might work outside. Don't know how you do that either. But for the most part, it's quick jaunts in between air-conditioned buildings. I'm in my house. I walk out of my house, I go into the garage, get in my vehicle, I turn the climate control on in my vehicle so it's 68 degrees in the vehicle, I drive here, I park in the parking structure, I walk a very short way to enter into the building here at the 3rd Street Market Hall, and I'm right back in the air conditioning again. But for those of you that have extended periods of being out in this heat, by all means, please protect yourself. Wear sunscreen, I guess, sunblock. SPF. The only time I ever wore sunblock, I used to have a convertible. And you have to. Because you'll get cooked. That was back when I was a young man going through my midlife crisis. I realized that I needed to have a little two-seat roadster. I had a red Chrysler Crossfire. Little two-seat convertible. Love that vehicle. Loved it so very much. But then I realized, it's stupid because I could only drive it. I mean, I got 5 months out of the year in which I could drive it. But then every spring when I pulled it out, I had to go and do the maintenance. You got to change the oil and you got to check everything, because when vehicles sit, there might be neglected items that you need to get fixed before you put it back on the road for the summer season. It was a lot of fun, had a good time, but I'm much more practical and sensible with my vehicles. You guys know what I drive now. Drive that vehicle made by that evil man. That's the guy that Xavier doesn't like.
1: A lot of people don't like him.
0: Dude, you have Starlink internet. Come on.
1: Hey, don't put my business out there.
0: Don't be a hypocrite. I will admit that I don't like a lot of stuff that Elon Musk says, but here's the thing. It's because I know what he says. It's a whole bunch of brands that we buy, places that we shop at, restaurants that we go to, where the owners and proprietors and the profiteers of some of those other places and spaces and brands are even more racist than Elon. We just don't know it.
1: True.
0: It's very easy to be racist against black people. In fact, listen to a black person. We're usually the best at it.
1: He does come from apartheid South Africa, too.
0: I come from apartheid Milwaukee.
1: Yeah.
0: My one of my best friends is married to a South African woman. And she is astonished. And she grew up, she's basically my age, a little younger, maybe she's in her late 40s. She grew up in like the throes of apartheid where even Ronald Reagan had to be involved in Coca-Cola and everybody was boycotting South Africa back in the late 1980s. And she said, Sherwin, the racism here is so much worse than in South Africa. They say it real funny. South Africa. Here they're smiling your face and will be so racist. At least in South Africa, they let you know that they don't like you. It's so embarrassing when people come to Milwaukee and they spend any significant time here, how they notice the racism. I think that we have kind of grown accustomed to it, which is nothing you should ever get used to. But it also explains how even Democratic candidates for governor can ignore the black vote because nobody really wants to fool with us. And we did all this inviting to all the barbecues, and I will ask you all, where did it get us? You see a white woman post something on social media about, my dad was racist, and I'm really mad at him for being racist, and I don't talk to my dad anymore. And then watch the comments under a video, as simple as that. You're invited to the barbecue. You're invited to the barbecue. Stop inviting these people to the barbecue, because they're not inviting us to theirs. The Truth with Sherwin Hughes will be back for Hour 3.
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Welcome to Hour 3 of the Truth with Sherwin Hughes. We'll let everybody know July is National Watermelon Month. Go get you a melon. You have to know how to pick a good melon. I love picking melons. I prefer to buy them in pairs, but I'll, you know what I mean? You can only eat one at a time. So if you're going to get a traditional watermelon, black diamonds are different. And I actually had my first bad experience with a black diamond watermelon. It was not sweet and it was way too watery. But if you're going to get a traditional watermelon, here's what you want to look for. You want to look for a yellowish brownish patch. The larger the yellowish brownish patch on the belly of that melon, the better. That means that it ripened in the field. You're going to get you a sweet melon. Okay? Write this down. I want you guys to be able to pick a good watermelon because watermelon is very good. It's got the lycopene in it. It's got the vitamin A. It's got the vitamin C. It's got lots of water. Hell, it's 92% water. And it's very filling. It's very satisfying on a very hot day like today. I like my watermelon cold. I mean, I'll eat at room temperature because I'm an eater. Yeah, I am. I love watermelon so very much. It's very healthy for you. It gets the blood flowing in all the right areas. Makes you happy. So you want to find a watermelon that has a pronounced yellowish, brownish patch. You want a melon that was ripened in the field. You do not want a melon that was ripened in the store because it's just not going to be as sweet. And here's something else that you need to look for. They look like little, it's like webbing, like striations on the melon. They're like brown cracks. And someone may think, oh, those brown cracks are unappetizing and this watermelon is not good. No, baby, no. That webbing, those striations, those brown stripes, like deep grooves and crevasses in the melon, that's sugar content right there, baby. You can get you a sweet melon. They're so succulent. Can I tell you what I do with the watermelon juice? I love it so very much. I love it a lot. So when I get my melon, I cut it in half, and I immediately put half in the refrigerator. And then I take the other half and I scoop it out and I put it in my watermelon bowl. And as you're scooping, the watermelon it'll produce the juice. And the juice will, of course, settle in the bottom of the half of the watermelon that I'm scooping out. And the juice will accumulate and accumulate. Sometimes I pick that whole damn melon up and I put it up to my mouth and I just let it drain down the throat. Sometimes I do that, okay? But then what I do with the addition

0: traditional excess watermelon juice is I'll strain it and I'll put it in a container, okay, put it in the refrigerator, and then I'll mix it with like a sugar-free like seltzer or club soda, little watermelon juice and a little carbonated sparkling water. Fantastic. Don't go ahead. Don't throw you some ice cubes in there and put you some Tito's vodka in there. Don't do that now. I would hate for you to have a delicious, refreshing watermelon Tito's spritzer with a flavored club soda, a flavored sparkling water, and fresh watermelon juice. Don't do that and sit outside on your back patio with just your underwear on. Don't do that. How dare you enjoy a summer day sipping a refreshing drink, and then, oh no, someone's at the door. Better answer it. It's company. And now you're all enjoying these delicious, fresh, summery watermelon spritzers in the backyard in your underwear. There's literally nothing wrong with that. That is what summer is. Summer is not for wearing pants. I'm not wearing pants right now, actually. I'm wearing shorts. Xavier, do you wear shorts? You're a shorts wearer or are you a pants wearer?
1: I wear shorts every day in the summer. Okay. I'm all about comfort.
0: Okay, ain't nothing wrong with that.
1: I walk around my house naked.
0: No, hold on! Wait a minute, nobody needs to hear all that.
1: Oh, I thought we were talking about what we like to do at our homes. Just walk around naked, you know, let the breeze of the AC cool me off.
0: Hearing somebody else say it is disgusting. I thought I was the only naked person around here.
1: Oh, no. I'm a nudist. My neighbors have seen a lot of me.
0: I don't think you were producing my show when I had the people from the World Naked Bike Ride in studio. I made the mistake of actually going to one of those. Ha ha ha. It's not what you think. They're a wonderful group of people. They are. They're very open and accepting. They're very accommodating because they're a body positivity group. And it's also a protest because I heard a lot of you complain, oh, why are these people riding their bikes naked? It actually is a legal and legitimate protest. It's protesting using cars and using fossil fuels and encourages exercise and riding bikes. And they protest some other stuff too. It really is just a legal excuse to ride around the city naked to grab attention. But they brought me a shirt. It must have been last year. Yeah, it was last year. Because I had a few of them in studio. And I put the shirt on air, meaning I took my shirt off and put on the shirt that they gave me, which was a World Naked Bike Ride promotional t-shirt. And one of the guys, John Jankowski, who was a listener of the program, shout out to John, because I don't, you know, I'm okay with how I look because I accept myself, but I'm not one of those people that will be out in public with my shirt off. I'm not one of those. I'm okay around like friends or family with my shirt off, but you ain't gonna see me like down at Summerfest or at State Fair with my shirt off. Just because, you know, I'm a little self-conscious.
1: You're afraid to take a shower at the gym?
0: Gyms are gross. And I don't want to be in a space with a bunch of naked men for any reason. I just don't. And even if I was a member of a gym, I wouldn't shower there. I would shower at home because I don't want to have to pack up all of my soaps and all of my toiletries. I don't want to.
1: It's a lot more refreshing doing it there. You know, you don't have to ride in your car all sweaty and stinky. Then if they have a sauna in there, you can
0: that's sit in the sauna. Sauna's real weird.
1: Oh, I love the sauna.
0: Nah, I bet you do.
1: What do you mean? You sweat out all the toxins?
0: Nah, the people being in there.
1: Oh, no, there are some weird, I will say.
0: Yes, there are.
1: There are some weird, I mean.
0: Be sitting with their legs open, a thang be thanging, and a twang be twanging, and a tallywhacker be tallywhackering.
1: Well, no, there's like some older men that, you know, try to do gay stuff.
0: What?
1: Oh, yeah. So, I mean.
0: Wait a minute. What sauna are you going to? You going to a freak show?
1: Oh, so actually, you know the old YMCA that used to be here? I used to be a member there, and a couple times I ran into a couple weird guys.
0: Be careful, because you know the gays are your friends now.
1: Well, they are my friends, but, you know, I'm not gay.
0: You're just as homophobic as the rest of us. Go on. So no, you saw them doing some gay stuff.
1: Oh, no, no. He was just soliciting.
0: What?
1: You know, just, you ever heard of the tapping on the, you know, you never heard of the tapping under the stall and stuff like that?
0: Are you serious? You were a proposition?
1: Yes.
0: By a naked dude?
1: Yes.
0: Did you accept it?
1: No.
0: I'm just, no shade.
1: I just looked at him like he was crazy and walked out of the sauna and hopped in the shower and went about my day.
0: That's why I don't go to the gym.
1: That was just one occasion.
0: Don't matter. Thousands. One is too many. One is too many. Did you report him?
1: No, I just went about my day.
0: You know, a former Milwaukee alderman, now state representative, got caught in the men's bathroom at the University of Wisconsin-Milwaukee, my alma mater, Go Panthers, engaging in same-sex activities in the public restroom at the University of Wisconsin-Milwaukee, bathroom at the Union. In fact, he was involved in a sting operation, and he received a ticket for disorderly conduct in 1992. And you can go and read the article and even see a reproduction of the citation that State Representative Bob Donovan got. And I remember when he was running for mayor against Cavalier Johnson, and I brought that story up and I read the articles that were written about him. A conservative talk show host took the opportunity to lambast me because I brought up Bob Donovan's past of being a, well, almost said it, one who engaged in illicit sexual activities in a public bathroom. And the reason why it was so problematic, it's problematic for a number of reasons, but at that time in 1992, I was a junior in high school and I was going on tours of many college campuses, including the University of Wisconsin-Milwaukee, where I ultimately got my bachelor's degree from. It is very possible that I, as a 17-year-old kid, could have gone into that bathroom while I was on my tour at the University of Wisconsin-Milwaukee, and I very well could have run into a young Bob Donovan who was looking to get some tallywhacker. And so that story was very personal, and it's disgusting, and it's illegal, and I'm glad he got caught. But when I brought that story up, then Dan O'Donnell, who is a conservative talk show host, took 2 hours of his show to go after me personally. And I'm thinking to myself, did I trigger something in you, Danny boy? Did you get triggered that I was talking about your boy in the bathroom slobbing on many knobs? And then dude goes on. He's a very conservative guy. Like, he's a Trumper.
1: Well, that's how, I mean, I think a lot of those people, those Republicans that grew up in Christian families that repressed the gay stuff, so They're outwardly against, you know, they're outwardly homophobic, but behind the scenes, you know, they're the gayest of the gay.
0: Lindsey Graham.
1: Yeah, exactly. I mean, after he died, there were a couple male gigolos that came out and said they, you know, played with him.
0: Wait a minute now. Yeah. You can't always believe that stuff.
1: Well, I can choose to believe it. He's not alive. He's not alive to sue me for, I mean, yeah, sue them, I guess.
0: He went to whatever the Disney one is in Florida, and he was caught, TMZ caught him with like a Disney princess wand, and like,
1: imagine what he did in that hotel that night. They get freaky in Florida.
0: They get freaky in a sauna, apparently, right here in Milwaukee. You've seen it yourself.
1: Yep, right up a couple of flights. I mean, it's closed down now, but yeah.
0: I wonder why, because it's probably a freak show.
1: Perhaps. Actually, you know what? Now that I think about it,
0: hold on. There's more incidents. Come on.
1: Yeah, there's more incidents. I mean, I ran into a weird older black gentleman that was just questioning me, asking me weird questions, asking me for a ride home, and all kinds of weird stuff.
0: It's something about you, X. I think it's something about your look where they think like, oh yeah, we belong to his same religion.
1: Yeah, maybe. I don't know. I don't know.
0: Don't laugh, Nick.
1: Those are the only two occurrences that I've had, and that was at the YMCA. So they might have been an underground gay hotspot where dudes hook up.
0: And again, we're not.
1: I'm not homosexual. I mean, homophobic. I'm not homophobic.
0: All right.
1: I'm an ally.
0: Okay. Just say whatever you got to say to clear it up. I like women very much. Too much.
1: Yeah, they're beautiful. So soft. Smell good.
0: I'm supposed to have a date tonight, but I don't feel like spending money.
1: Oh. I'm supposed to actually see the hippie girl today, but.
0: Here's a problem that I have. And I have a very good time when I hang out with her. But I swear every time I hang out with her, it's $200.
1: Oh.
0: Because she likes to do, I like to do nice stuff too. But I was like, wait a minute. And she doesn't pay for anything.
1: Are you cracking?
0: I'm not going to answer that on the air.
1: Well.
0: No. Sometimes. Every now and again, I like to do free stuff.
1: Yeah,
0: Like come to the house and lay up under the air conditioning and then go home when it's time to leave.
1: That's what I'll be doing today.
0: Are you cracking?
1: We'll see.
0: Oh, you haven't hit yet? Take your time. Because here's the thing. Let some interest build, because there's an 80% chance it's probably not going to be that good.
1: I'm just taking it slow. Yeah, she seems like a very nice woman. I like to get to know her.
0: Okay. Are you hearing feedback? Like, I'm hearing like static or feedback.
1: Yeah, I hear it right now.
0: When you talk.
1: Whenever I turn on my mic.
0: How do we fix that? I got to take a commercial break. We wasted that segment. Well, we set up my story I want to talk about here. So, you know, African-American men are more likely to get razor bumps. And the U.S. military provides these shaving waivers where African-American men don't have to shave as often because we are much more likely to get razor bumps. Well, Pete Hegseth has said, well, we're not going to give waivers to black men anymore. We don't care if you get razor bumps, because Pete Hegseth wants every man in the military to be clean shaven. Because here's the excuse he gives: because the gas mask that you may need in a time of war may not fit snugly and securely if you have a beard. This is a way in which Pete Hegseth, who is the Secretary of the Department of Defense, is attacking black men in the military. And he has just recently announced they're going to stop giving waivers to black men who routinely get razor bumps. They say as many as 60 in 100 African-American men are requesting these waivers, which were very common during the Biden administration, even the first Trump administration, because if you cannot shave regularly, or if you cannot be clean shaven, then you get a waiver to where they would assign you to other duties where you wouldn't have to wear a gas mask. Well, Pete Hegseth is now picking on African-American men. So I'm going to take a break, come back, talk about that story. And also, July is National Watermelon Month. Go get you a watermelon. It is the representation of black freedom and black entrepreneurship and the beginnings of black wealth. And because we were doing so well as newly freed slaves cultivating watermelon, America decided to stereotype the fruit and actually harm black entrepreneurs that were making money independently of being sharecroppers using the watermelon, which I will also have you know was cultivated originally in Africa. The Truth with Sherwin Hughes. I'll be right back.
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0: 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That's what the men were saying in the sauna when Xavier walks in. Xavier, you got a compliment or a speculation, I guess I'll call it, on your looks. Somebody in the YouTube chat said, you must be attractive. All the gay attention that you get. I mean, if you get hit on by a person, if they think you're attractive, it's still flattering. You don't have to accept it. Right? It's fine. We don't judge. We listen, you know? But that's another reason why I'm not going to no damn sauna. I'm not going to sit around with a bunch of sweating men trying to make small talk with their tallywhackers just laying there on the bench. That's disgusting.
1: You never took showers in the football locker room?
0: In the 90s, it's the 21st century, bro. Like, I'm a grown-ass adult. I shower either by myself or with a woman. I don't even like showering with a woman. I'm like, woman, get out the way. And you're all slippery, and you slip right past them, and you're all slick. I don't like taking a shower with a woman.
1: Honestly, I think I'm just a little desensitized because, you know, I played a little college ball. And, you know, you take a shower in the shower, in the locker room, and there's 50, 60 naked men around you. You just pay attention to yourself.
0: If it's one of those situations where, yeah, there's a locker room and it's an organized sport, that's, but I'm not choosing. Like, oh, I worked out at the gym. Let me take off all my clothes and shower with these strangers who clearly are not teammates. If you know the people, that's a little bit different than strangers. Because strangers be looking.
1: Some of your teammates be strangers.
0: Even at the urinal sometimes.
1: Oh, yeah. I only pee in the stall.
0: It's only two ways your eyes should be focused in the urinal. Straight ahead or look up.
1: Yeah. See, that's why I don't pee at the urinal.
0: Oh, I will.
1: I just pee in the stall. It's a lot better.
0: So you're afraid of somebody sneaking a peek?
1: Well, yeah. I'm a taller guy, too. You know, sometimes the alignment, I'm a little bit too tall for the thing.
0: All right, then. Anything else you want to share with us?
1: We'll see.
0: All right. Nitty, when's the last time you took a shower with 75 men?
1: He said that's for Bati, man.
0: Don't go anywhere, huh? Sailors with chronic shaving-related medical conditions will no longer be eligible for permanent shaving waivers under a new U.S. Navy policy that gives affected service members up to 1 year to complete treatment before they could face administrative separation, Stars and Stripes, a military magazine, reports. The guidance, issued by the Navy on July 8th, implements a broader Defense Department directive requiring uniform grooming standards across the military while limiting long-term medical exemptions for facial hair. Under this policy, sailors diagnosed with a shaving-related skin condition, including pseudofolliculitis barbae, commonly known as razor bumps, must notify their chain of command and undergo evaluation by a military medical provider. Commanding officers may authorize temporary shaving waivers for up to 90 days at a time. While treatment is underway, those waivers may be reviewed but only for a maximum of 1 year. If a sailor remains unable to comply with the Navy's grooming requirements after that period, the service will consider the condition permanent and incompatible with U.S. military standards. Quote, the operational success of the U.S. Navy demands the readiness of all sailors, the Navy wrote in its guidance. Mission accomplishment hinges on the stringent compliance with standards and ensuring that implementing policies are clear, unambiguous, and compliant with law and regulation. The memo adds that grooming requirements help ensure the safe use of protective equipment across operational environments. The updated rules also prohibit temporary medical shaving waivers for recruits and individuals entering or re-entering military service. However, mustaches remain authorized, and certain Navy special operations personnel may still wear beards in mission-specific circumstances, though they must shave before deployments involving chemical, biological, radiological, or nuclear threats. Pseudofolliculitis barbae occurs when shaved hairs grow back into the skin, causing inflammation, pain, and scarring. The condition disproportionately affects Black men, with the American Osteopathic College of Dermatology estimating that up to 60% of African American men experience these symptoms. The Navy's directive follows a 2025 Defense Department policy championed by Defense Secretary Pete Hegseth that curtailed most permanent medical shaving accommodations across the armed forces as part of an effort to reinforce readiness and consistent appearance standards. It actually goes a little bit deeper than that. The issue is best understood as the interaction between a race-neutral grooming policy and a medical condition that disproportionately impacts Black men in the service. While the policy does not explicitly target Black service members, critics argue that its implementation has had a disproportionate effect on them. Pseudofolliculitis barbae, or PFB, commonly called razor bumps, is a chronic inflammatory skin condition caused when tightly curled facial hair grows back into the skin after shaving. Between 45 and 83% of Black men develop PFB to some degree. By comparison, the condition is much less common amongst white men because straighter facial hair is less likely to curl back into the skin. Severe cases can cause chronic pain, bleeding, infection, permanent scarring, hyperpigmentation, and keloid formation. For many affected men, the medically recommended treatment is simply not shaving closely or maintaining a short, neatly trimmed beard. Why military policy matters. Since World War I, the U.S. military has generally required service members to remain clean-shaven. The reasons traditionally given are proper gas mask seal, uniform appearance, discipline, and professionalism. However, the military has long recognized that some service members cannot safely shave daily because of PFB. Historically, those individuals received medical shaving waivers, allowing them to keep facial hair below a specified length, which is between 1/8 and 1/4 of an inch. Because PFB overwhelmingly affects Black men, shaving waiver policies also disproportionately impact Black service members. Imagine a unit of 100 men. Perhaps five white service members would require that shaving waiver, but as many as 60 Black men would require that same waiver. A policy limiting waivers therefore affects Black service members at much higher rates, even if the written rule never mentions race at all. This is an example of what social scientists often describe as a disparate impact, a facially neutral policy that falls more heavily on one group because of underlying differences in how that policy interacts with that group's circumstances. For decades, many service members reported that wearing a shaving waiver led to lower performance evaluations, being viewed as less disciplined, exclusion from ceremonial arrangements, fewer leadership opportunities, and slower promotion. What the U.S. military is doing is they are using the fact that black men are much more likely to require these shaving waivers because our skin and when our beards oftentimes are curly, and that hair will curl back under the skin, causing the infection that is razor bumps. And they are now using that medical condition against black men in the military that ultimately is going to lead to the dismissal and discharge of black men because of that specific reason. Welcome to the military, fellas. The Truth with Sherwin Hughes on 101.7 FM. We'll be right back.
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0: National Watermelon Month. What did we title this show? Didn't we title this show Watermelon Month?
1: Say that again.
0: What's the title of today's show? Watermelon Month, right?
1: Yes.
0: All right. Good. Because it is. The association between African Americans and watermelon did not begin as a negative stereotype. In fact, immediately after the Civil War, watermelon was widely recognized as a symbol of Black economic independence, self-sufficiency, and freedom. The stereotype familiar today was largely created through a deliberate cultural campaign that transformed that positive symbol into one of ridicule. Watermelon originated in Africa and had been cultivated there for thousands of years before being brought to America. By the mid-1800s, watermelon was grown throughout the South. It required relatively little capital compared with cotton. It grew quickly, and farmers could sell it directly for cash without relying on cotton brokers or plantations. After slavery ended in 1865, many formerly enslaved people began growing watermelons because A, land could often be rented or sharecropped. B, watermelon required less expensive equipment. C, it generated immediate income. And D, families could eat part of the crop while selling the remainder. Unlike cotton, watermelon represented something enslaved people had rarely possessed: economic independence. For many newly freed Black Americans, watermelon became one of the first businesses that they truly owned. Watermelon became a symbol of freedom. During Reconstruction between 1865 and 1877, thousands of freed African Americans sold watermelons, vegetables, chicken, eggs, and fruit. These were all at roadside stands and in town markets. Well, look at us. We made the farmers market. The more you read and understand history, the more you see how they have tried to diminish our progress. White Southern newspapers frequently complained that freed slaves were refusing plantation work, making easy money, and acting independently. They made that seem like it was a negative. This independence of African Americans threatened the old plantation economy. Former slave owners needed Black labor to remain tied to cotton plantations. Instead, many freedmen chose to farm food crops, including watermelon, for themselves. That choice carried enormous symbolic importance. The backlash came swiftly. White Southerners and later national publishers began portraying watermelon as evidence that African Americans were lazy, childish, incapable of serious work, interested only in eating rather than laboring. These caricatures had a political purpose. If Black Americans appeared incapable of responsible citizenship, then they had arguments against voting rights, equal education, equal employment, equal legal status. All of those things could be undermined. The stereotype became propaganda supporting the rollback of Reconstruction, all because of the damn watermelon. Beginning in the 1870s and accelerating into the 1900s, publishers mass-produced postcards, advertisements, sheet music, greeting cards, product labels, and political cartoons showing exaggerated depictions of Black people eating oversized slices of watermelon, behaving foolishly, stealing watermelons, and smiling uncontrollably. That's what watermelon makes you do. I'm smiling ear to ear just thinking about it. Look. These images became among the most common racist visual stereotypes of the entire Jim Crow era. Let's talk to Al. You're on 101.7 The Truth. How are you?
2: I'm doing wonderful and happy Watermelon Day. But I don't know. I said they shouldn't be making any jokes. They need, what they should do is a deconstruction or whatever, how you say it, about them sitting there putting a sheep on the back while they trying to impregnate a sheep. That's why they got to use all these condoms, because y'all sitting up there trying to breed the sheep, because y'all seeing that big old ass from the back. And furthermore, I don't know why Pete Hegseth's trying to talk about somebody or anybody black. Who gonna wear a gas mask with lice? And you can't even drive a car without a blow tube and an SR22 insurance. Look at that body. Look at how that body building. You want to come for blacks? I don't think so. And furthermore, when we look at that woman of O.J. Simpson, she was getting her guts rearranged by the maintenance man. But they never talked about that. So we know if it doesn't fit, it must have quit, because where she was getting on was probably a 3 or 4 inch. Okay? So I don't understand why anybody that's racist trying to come for black people. Y'all only coming for black people because y'all don't like how y'all look when y'all take y'all clothes off with that cave-in ass you got. Another thing I was going to tell you, too, when you take a shower, you always can tell the men who want to get their souls took, because they always getting an erection, because a person just taking a shower, they just washing up. But when they see all that water and them suds running down your body like a waterfall or a rainfall going off your chest, they sitting there trying to look straight while their flesh is rising. So don't try to bring that nonsense to black folks. And one more thing I want to say to you, Mr. Hughes. To those politicians who do not want to deal with black people, I say this very nice and very kind. You can kiss the inside of our black ass. Before number one and always after number two. We got two middle fingers, F you, from the womb to the tomb. And you can go with the B and you can throw on the H. And you can have yourself a great day. Bye-bye.
0: Bye-bye.

0: Thank you.
1: Wait a minute. You actually have watermelon? Where in the hell did you get this watermelon from?
2: Don't look at me.
1: Where did this come from? Did somebody actually bring watermelon?
2: I think exactly.
1: Obviously they did. You brought watermelon? It's safe to eat, right? Because I'll eat it right now.
2: Yeah, we're just going to poison you.
1: Let me see if it's a good one. Mm-mm. This watermelon old. This ain't no new melon.
3: It's not a Meijer's one.
1: Something wrong with it. Hold on. Where you get this watermelon from? You just find it somewhere?
3: Yeah, you know my mama do all the grocery shopping.
1: It's got vodka in it?
3: No, honey.
1: Oh, that's why. It's got something on it.
3: Yeah, it was some... I don't remember his name, but it was a black vendor at one of the last events that we were at.
1: You ain't got to put honey on no melon. Some people put, like, lemon juice on a melon, too, or lime juice.
2: I'm more of a pineapple guy.
1: That ain't bad. Oh, this ain't got the explosive diarrhea germ doing.
2: Perhaps. I guess we'll find out.
1: You know that's the thing. Now, you can't eat the fruits from the vegetables. Somebody better check on Manon. Because Manon, if he'll waste away to nothing. You know what I mean? It won't be, it'll just be a beard. Because he already ain't thick.
2: He only drinks juice?
1: Well, he's a fruits and vegetable person. Have you seen, like, his break screen? It's him, like...
2: Yeah, with a whole bunch of fruits.
1: With vegetables. It's him with a whole bunch of
2: produce. Does he grow himself?
1: I don't know what he do. He's a very nice guy, though.
2: Yeah, he seems very nice. Maybe I should tune in one of these days and give him a call.
1: I don't know why you wouldn't. Yeah, tune in.
2: Yeah, I'm going to give him a call this afternoon.
1: Okay. No, you're gonna prank call him because that's what you be doing.
2: No, I'm not. You won't even know it's me anyway.
1: Watermelon was uniquely vulnerable to ridicule because it already symbolized black success after emancipation. Destroying that symbol served several purposes. Ridiculing black entrepreneurship, minimizing black economic achievements, discouraging white sympathy for Reconstruction, and reinforcing the racial hierarchy in the South. Rather than allowing watermelon to represent freedom, propagandists transformed it into a joke. By the early 20th century, vaudeville performers, minstrel shows, Hollywood films, advertising agencies, children's books, and souvenir manufacturers had spread the image nationwide. Eventually, millions of Americans forgot that watermelon had once represented black independence. Instead, they inherited only the racist caricature. Historians have documented this transformation. Several historians and scholars have examined this history in detail, including William Black, David Pilgrim, and Patricia Turner. Their research shows that the stereotype was not an organic cultural association, but a product of racist visual culture developed after emancipation to undermine black economic and political gains. The irony is striking. In 1865, watermelon symbolized freedom, entrepreneurship, and self-determination for newly emancipated African Americans. 1870 through the 1900s, white supremacist propaganda recast the same fruit as a symbol of laziness and inferiority. Today, many people recognize the stereotype without realizing it originated as a reaction against black economic success and independence. This evolution illustrates how cultural symbols can be deliberately reshaped for political and social purposes. In this case, a crop that represented one of the first tangible expressions of freedom for many formerly enslaved Americans was transformed into a racist trope that endured for generations. So here's what I say. Go get you a watermelon. Cut it in half, put half in the refrigerator. Cut it up, scoop it out, and enjoy it. With your shirt off. Wearing an Afro wig. With your fist in the air. The Truth with Sherwin Hughes. We'll be right back.
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0: When this used to come on at Eve, I think it's called Apartment 720 now. Man, listen. Before that, it was the Tom Tom Club. Y'all don't remember the Tom Tom Club. Or the Ladybug Club before it turned into a murder haven. Star Bar. What was the one on Broadway? Jungle? Jungle used to slap because it had a dance floor. It was like in the middle. It was a circle. And it was elevated. Man, we had some nightlife in Milwaukee. Victor's, I think, is still for sale. It's worth, I think they're asking $1.3 for Victor's. Somebody should buy Victor's.
1: I heard about Victor's. I heard it's legendary.
0: Oh, my God. Oh, I can't even compare it to anything. And they had really good food there. They had one of the best fish fries in the city. They had really good food. Yeah, Victor's. There were so many. Luke's on Water Street. Luke's is where Duke's was. 1225 was a nightclub on Water Street. 1225, you slap. You had a spot called My House that was on Water Street, 500 North Water Street, many, many years ago. Man, you had so much stuff to do. That's because my generation knew how to act. And then there was the original Onyx, which was on South Water Street. It was a black club called the original Onyx was actually on Water Street. Then we had Swank, also a black-owned club on Water Street. All those are long gone now. But we knew how to maintain our nightclubs that were catering to an African-American audience at the time. There was plenty of black clubs downtown. Not no more. Y'all don't know how to act. That's why I'm real cautious about where I tell you guys I go. You know what? I'm worried about one of my other places that I go to because it's a little hidden gem. Oh, the food there is incredible. And I see one of these ghetto-ass food critic comment, you know, the people that go to different restaurants and eat food in their car and they rate the food. And this, she's so ghetto. And she recommended the food at one of my favorite spots. And I was like, y'all are going to ruin it. And all the people in the comment, I never knew this place existed. Good, you weren't supposed to. And I hate to sound harsh, but some people just don't understand the culture and the etiquette of some places in the city of Milwaukee. You go to certain places because they offer an experience. And you have to fit in with that experience. And if you don't fit in with that experience, you can't go. And then I walk in and they see me there and they don't even want to seat me because you acted a fool. You asked for, you know, y'all got to stop doing this one thing. Stop it. How cheap are you where you want to order a lemonade, you ask for a water and extra lemons, and then ask for sugar packets? That was offensive to me. Yeah, can you bring me a water with lemon, a bunch of extra lemons? And the server will come back with a water with two lemons. And the person will be like, no, I want more lemons. They got three whole cut up lemons, and then they take sugar packets that will be on the table because it's coffee, go have sugar packet, and they make their own lemonade. Instead of ordering a $3 lemonade.
1: That's ghetto.
0: Oh, my. It's horrible. You should charge them for a lemonade anyway. You never seen that before?
1: Never.
0: Be glad you've never seen it.
1: Most of the people I go out and eat with are Caucasian.
0: I guess I go out with a mix. I know I go to different. Nah, I shouldn't say that. We go, my black friends and my white friends, we have a couple places we agree on. We have a couple neighborhoods in the city that we agree on. But my favorite, I don't even want to tell you what my favorite is. Because I don't want it ruined. And I've seen it happen before. They used to have these Monday night boat cruises where they played hip hop. And it was only $5. It was like an hour and a half cruise on the river. It was so fun and the drinks would be flowing and the music was so good. And then one of my friends who had a bunch of ghetto-ass coworkers, he told his coworkers about the $5 boat cruise, ruined it instantly. They're walking around smoking blunts, being disrespectful to everybody. Just and then the music was real good, right? So what these guys would do is they would just randomly start humping on a white girl. You can't randomly just hump on a white girl just because the music is playing. Can't you? You have to get permission to hump.
1: Jesus.
0: It's not like it used to be. Back in the day, you could just start humping.
1: Really?
0: Because, oh my God, the sexual assault that we did on the dance floor to one another in the early 1990s is criminal. And if the girl didn't like you, she would just conveniently step aside. But most of the time, you got like a 90% success rate because sometimes the girl didn't even look back. She didn't even care who was randomly humping on her because if the song was good enough, she would accept any hump. It's like you just attach it like a frog.
1: I wonder what kind of boat thing you're talking about because I went on one of those a couple years ago.
0: The Vista King, the MKE Boat Line boats.
1: Oh, okay. Well, I went on those. I think it's like, what, $10 or something like that?
0: They've raised the price.
1: Lots of fun.
0: Yeah, they're a blast. But this is a specific, and now they sell out. So now you've got to buy your tickets. I don't know how many weeks in advance. But we used to all go out downtown. So we go to work, go home, get fresh, meet out at like 6. Maybe grab us a little food, grab us some wings, grab us a couple of little few drinks. And we head down to the boat landing in like 7:15. Buy our tickets and just would party. And it was rough because it was a Monday. And then the after party was at a place called the Jackalope Lounge. It was at the Jackalope, and then they moved over to the Rogues Gallery. Rogues Gallery, I think it's called Mojo now. It's on Juno. We used to be out till 2 o'clock in the morning on Monday. Mondays in the city of Milwaukee used to be some of the best nightclub nights because you had a spot called Rain on Barclay. I know you know about Rain, Nitty. Rain had a stripper pole in the nightclub because here's what we come to find out. Well, guess when strippers work? They work on weekends. Guess when strippers like to go out? Mondays, because they don't work. And so they had a stripper pole in Rain just in case the off-work strippers wanted to do a little strippy, strippy, dancy dance.
1: Would you ever date a stripper?
0: I have.
1: How was that?
0: It varies.
1: Was she super hot?
0: Some.
1: Freaky?
0: All of them.
1: That's my type.
0: Yeah. You have to go through an era as a man. The strippers are very honest.
1: Yes.
0: Because they can't lie. Let me just take that back.
1: They'll lie to the Johns.
0: They are much more open and honest because they're literally bearing themselves. And women are oftentimes insecure about their bodies. And a woman who is willing to bear her body, even if she has a beautiful body, she's still going to be insecure about it. There's a kind of honesty that they portray in being that vulnerable. Because walking around naked in front of a bunch of drunk strangers, that's a lot of risk. And some men are very, very mean. Because the girls will approach you, and some girls are not every guy's type, and some of these dudes say horrible, horrible things to these girls. So it takes a kind of confidence that is very, very unique. Are they marriage material? Eh. It's too hard to date a stripper because when she goes to work every night, she might be exposed to a man with a whole bunch more money than me because that's the name of the game, so... But yeah, Monday nights were great. You had Rain, you had CO2. Arguably one of the best nightclubs in the history of Milwaukee is a place called Texture. Texture. I got stories for days. And then, of course, honorable mention goes to Senior Frogs, the City Club, and the Empire Room. I know that Nitty knows about all of those places. You might be a little young for the Empire Room.
1: What happened? Did those places get shot up or something?
0: Some. Or they just close. Thank you for listening. Lunch Break with maybe Shannon and Ray Nitty is up next.
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4: And one thing about me, I'm a tough cookie, but I know what I can't do. And I'm not suffering, all right? I fought my whole life. I'm all right.
5: Excuse me, Cletus. How about this, man?
4: 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So I was like, I'm not paying $1,000 to sleep on somebody's couch.
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6: 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I don't care if you're 9 or 99, it's still your decision about the situations that you get involved yourself in.
7: We talking about taxpaying citizens. Look into their taxes. Look into this. We talking about elected officials doing backdoor deals, and somehow she still want to blame immigrants. That's what we talking about right now. We following the money, and you still want to blame black people and immigrants and welfare and all of these things for policies and backdoor deals that put poor people in worse position.
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4: Like you said, they want to pad their pockets, but they need a reason to push things through. And I guess the low-hanging fruit is, okay, well, this is a problem, right? Y'all want to fix the problem, and they just hope nobody looks into it like, wait, when did food trucks become an issue?
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7: What up, y'all? What up, what up, what up, what up? Yes, yes, yes, yes. You are live, y'all. You are live on the award-winning 101.7 The Truth. This is the Lunch Break with Ray Nitti and my homegirl, maybe Shannon. We got a packed, I'd like to say semi-intense show today, man. I feel away, damn it. I feel away. I feel away, Shannon. And we're going to be talking about a few things today, man. I was tuning in to, you know, first of all, Shannon, how you feeling? How you feeling? Tell me how you feeling, Shannon. Yeah, I told you I was fired up.
4: He was ready to go. Look, let me at him.
7: No. Yeah. Wise guy.
4: No, I'm feeling all right, man. It's a wonderful sunny day. The birds are chirping. Things are going great, man. You know, it's a good day. But before we get into that, make sure you guys head over to YouTube, join the chat. All right. We have 101.7 The Truth on YouTube. You can watch us live and join the chat. 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Okay. But yeah, also, one more thing. And another thing. Go to Facebook and follow our page. Make sure you like, follow, subscribe, join the conversation over there too. We're on the Lunch Break on Facebook. But anywho, yeah.
7: Man.
4: Yeah, Shannon. I saw you was kind of fired up about the other day. You were fired up that you guys went to the Jay-Z concert and you didn't get the features. Have you been seeing that Rihanna footage?
7: I was fired up about that too. Yeah, I saw that. Yeah, I saw that she came out.
4: Yeah, but

0: Have you been seeing people say she was giving karaoke? So y'all ain't missed much.
1: I'd have took it.
0: Like, I love me some RiRi.
1: Look. I'd have took it.
0: Look.
1: Come on.
0: Look, I wanted it.
1: I want to see the Bijan princess live. All right? That's what I wanted, Shannon. I wanted to see it live. They had the baby out there, everything. ASAP holding
0: everybody.
1: The baby. Don't get me. See, Shannon? Nah, I was going.
0: I thought I was making
1: it
0: better.
1: I just got pissed off even more.
0: I was like, you know, she wasn't even for real. She was just hanging out. That make it worse because it's fun. Like, dang, she was having a good time. The baby was there.
1: Man,
0: like a
1: right.
0: Family reunion vibe.
1: And they was out in the line, too. That was crazy. I felt like I saw clips of them out in the line while they was trying to settle the situations that was going on.
0: Yeah.
1: But we got an interesting one today, Shannon. Today, few topics we'll be talking about. Slow down, Milwaukee. Man, we're going to get into the hit and runs that's been happening in the city. It's been super, super unfortunate and sad. Man, we got a timeline problem, Shannon. I feel a way. And my question is, can you trust Sarah Rodriguez? Can she be trusted? I feel a way about it. We going to talk about that. And then my question is, in this whole governor's race, where is the black agenda? Where's the black agenda? Everybody want our vote. Everybody talking about be strategic. What's the strategy? Where's the agenda? I know somebody who did have an agenda for black people. But we'll get into it. We'll get into it. And also, I was listening to my colleague Sherwin's show earlier today, and it was a very, very interesting show. And he has a thought, interesting thought. He was talking about this underground story of potentially Joel Brennan being the underdog story in this. And I don't know if I agree with that, Sherwin. I'm sorry. He might be a dog. Underdog, I don't know. Might be a dog. Underdog, I don't know. You can take dog however you want. Like, some people say you got to have that dog in you. And some people say, you know. But I'm on.
0: Underdog. Nah,
1: it was a it was so an much. Interesting position that Sherwin had on it. But to me, I got a real underdog story. I got a real underdog story, and I'm going to get into that as well, Shannon. But, yeah, I just wanted to give people a rundown today. Shouts out to the chat. Once again, don't forget the number to call is 833-212-1017. The number is 833-212-1017. If you would like to call in, if you would like to send a text, you could text that line as well, because we do get the text messages and we read them online as well. Shannon.
0: Man.
1: You ready?
0: What's up, Ray? We ready. What's up?
1: So
0: we
1: got to
0: jump. No, I'm just
1: saying. Cue the music, Zach. we've been having, seems like we've been having a crisis, right? With, have you been seeing all the hit and runs that have been going on?
0: Dude, literally all, like, I feel like last night and this morning specifically, I've had to see like four people got ran over. Like, what are we doing? Like, seriously, what bothers me the most about like the hit and runs is like y'all are speeding in Milwaukee. Like, it's not big at all. You can literally go from Africa to Mexico in 10 minutes. Like, and that's driving the normal speed limit. Y'all don't even have to speed to get across the whole city of Milwaukee, bro. Like, y'all doing these like excessive speeds, like running people over, killing people. For what? To save 2 minutes to get where? These people driving like that are not the people that got anything to do or anything to lose. You ain't got nowhere to be. Just cruise. Enjoy the weather. Why y'all being high? Why you drawing all this attention to you running people over, ruining people's lives? People got places to be.
1: Families to see.
0: Jesus. And it's crazy because I feel like we don't talk enough about the long-lasting effects, right? Because people be like, yeah, you know, I got in this car accident. It's so many people I know that genuinely, like, have traumatic brain injuries, like limbs missing and messed up and all types of stuff going on because it had been hit by somebody. Like, this is outrageous. Like, y'all are literally, like, destroying our community for what?
1: Man, rushing nowhere. Rushing nowhere. Mm-hmm. And it's not like
0: getting nowhere fast.
1: And then it sometimes, Shannon, it just be rushing to another red light. That be the crazy literally part. Rushing to another red light. Then you see them two lights up like, bro, you did all. Just keep going, fool. Fish-eyed fool.
0: They mad at you like you done did it. Look, fish-eyed fool.
1: Come on,
0: biscuit
1: man.
0: Biscuit eating bulldog.
1: You feel what I'm saying? So it's like, hey, shouts out to the chat. Collectors Rain says, sup, Ray, and gosh dang, Shannon. It's like Shannon don't even get good mornings anymore. She just get it admirations. Collectors Reigns also said, yes, William Rousey, known as Winky, who was killed on 12th and Atkinson, is his grandmother's brother. R.I.P. Winky. We're sorry for your loss, Collectors Reign. It's a sad situation. Go ahead, Shannon.
0: No, I was literally just going to bring that up because that's one of those people like that you see in the community, right? I don't know if he was unhomed or not, but he was one of those people that like, since I was little, like you hear stories about him or you see him in the community and like, mm-hmm. it's just like, we gotta be better. Like we have to be better. Like there's kids crossing the street. There's people out here that are cared for and loved that have family members that like, just getting run over trying to cross a street. Like, bro, this like it should not be this normal. Like every day you seeing at least 10 people that got hit, ran over.
1: Insane.
0: Come on now.
1: Insane. So just a few of the cases. This is just within the last, let's call it 8 days, I'll say, Shannon.
0: Two
1: Sunday
0: days?
1: Night. Right. Sunday night, Titonia in Vienna. Around 11:12 p.m., a black SUV moving at high speed struck two pedestrians crossing the street and fled. Both died at the scene. Medical examiner identified them as Amy Austin and May Daber. I cannot pronounce her name. Excuse me for messing her name up. This is two families that lost somebody close to them. They were both 48 and 49-year-olds. No arrest has made yet. So if you know something, if you know the vehicle they're looking for, 414-935-7360 is a tip line where you could anonymously give a tip. Or they have the Crime Stoppers line, 414-224-TIPS. I think, like, we aren't even thinking about some of the reckless driving that people are doing. And then Tuesday morning, Shannon, 14th and North, 41-year-old Mamadou Bamba was struck by a dark sedan and killed. Police says it was intentional and are calling for a targeted homicide. 66-year-old man has been arrested in that case. His mother and daughter left balloons at the scene. Loved ones described him as a kind-hearted and friendly person. Last week, Shannon, on 22nd and National. So just, you know, it's not just a North Side thing. You feel what I'm saying?
0: Yeah.
1: 22nd and National, 47-year-old Troy Lueck, a father and a new grandfather, was killed by two separate vehicles. That's crazy. Vehicles that both kept going. One arrest was made. The second driver, a red vehicle, is still out there. That's just in a week, Shannon.
0: Yeah. And then I'm telling you, like, I've seen multiple people make posts on Instagram and Facebook about being hit by a car, being injured because they're in a car accident. Like, what are we doing? And like I said, you got people that are on the streets, like people that are vulnerable, like our unhoused community or like kids just mm-hmm. like going about our day. We need to be looking out for these people in our communities because they're in danger. Like literally sitting on a bus stop is dangerous. They driving up on a sidewalk. They'd drive over a building if they could.
1: 100%.
0: Jesus. Like, are y'all good?
1: So that, it brings up another thought, right, Shannon, in my head. Like, and I am not above being wrong about some things, right? I'm humble enough to be wrong about some things. Because I know one of our earlier shows, we were talking about, you know, how irritating the bump outs were, right?
0: Yeah.
1: Now,
0: yeah.
1: Is this some, you know, some bias in our community here, because now we are seeing, you know, people get hit numerously, over and over again. But, you know, at first I was like, you know, what is the purpose of these bump outs? And am I wrong? Is the community wrong about it? Do we need to rethink our position? Like, I could pull back and be like, okay, you know what? Maybe they're in the wrong places right now. Maybe they put them, and strategically they didn't deploy them in the proper spaces. So I don't know. That's a thought. Shannon, do you think we might need to rethink our position on the bump out measures?
0: I do. Because now that, like you said, it makes you think, like, is it annoying for the everyday driver that is actually a law-abiding citizen? Sure. Does it make your commute a little bit longer than what it normally would be? Yeah, but I guess it also forces people to slow down, and it forces people that are recklessly driving to pay attention to where they're going, because you hit that bump out at a high speed, you're going to be the one flying. So I guess, you know, maybe the good people got to take that L for the bad drivers to slow down a little bit, which is frustrating. We adults, dude, like, what are y'all doing? Like, there's no reason for it to be this many. Like, and it's crazy because my cousin had came up here a few years ago to Milwaukee, and she was just like, they were born and raised in Milwaukee, and like, they had been gone for a few years, and it was like, why is there so many car parts everywhere? Like, that's embarrassing, bro. Like, y'all are horrible. Like, I was like, well, I hate to tell you, like, it felt like you know, like in the movies, like doomsday happening, somebody revisit the past. Like, right. She came back from Texas after a few years. Like, what happened here? Like,
1: right.
0: The cars in the trees, there's car parts everywhere. Doomsday happened. Like,
1: right.
0: And I'm like, listen, it's a different Milwaukee from when we were kids. I can tell you that much. Like,
1: it's a different Milwaukee. That is that's a word right there. Don't go anywhere, y'all. This is the lunch break. On the award-winning 101.7 The Truth. We'll be right back.
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0: back. 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Shannon.
1: Yo.
0: Man, so, you know, we talking about the community rethinking our position on the bump outs. You know, I know at first we was against it. It was like, oh, they ain't make no sense. Ain't need nobody driving in the bike lane. And we done messed up the streets. And, you know, sometimes we gotta slow down and look at what reality is. And like we're talking about right now, for those of you that are just joining us on your lunch break, we're talking about rethinking our position on the bump outs with the most recent hit and runs that have been occurring in the city that has been leading to lost in lives. And, you know, I'm of one that's like, maybe we need to rethink it. I could be wrong. Somebody in the chat said, rest in peace, Wink. He didn't bother anyone. And that's what everybody started saying. It's saying like he was a good dude, solid dude, didn't bother anybody. So, yeah, share the story.
1: It's like a staple in the community. You know what I'm saying? Like, we losing people that, like, people get used to seeing. People get used to having around. And it's just sad, you know?
0: Yeah, 100%. 833-212-1017 is the number to call. 833-212-1017 is the number to call. We got some other topics we're going to be getting into as well. But, Shannon, you know, we be digging. And we found a couple stats. You got some of those stats you want to share, or you want me to share?
1: No, I could share. Sure, I was just gonna get into some comments because a few people made some comments on Facebook, but we can get into that.
0: Okay, yeah, share the comments. Share the comments and then
1: just whichever you feel. Comments on Facebook regarding the traffic. Somebody said, "I'd be so over the traffic here." Someone else said, "It's so crazy how fast they go just to go down the street. I'm moving out of here again ASAP." Somebody else said, "I don't ride on streets that are too chaotic. I love my life. Accidents are nuts here now. Everybody is in a rush and drives way too fast." In a rush to go where? Look, like, that's why, like, when you really think about it, there is nowhere that you cannot get in less than, I say 15 minutes tops. Like, you can get anywhere and driving the speed limit.
0: Right. Milwaukee is not that big of a city to where we got to be rushing to where we going.
1: Man.
0: Hit us with some of them actual factuals, Shannon.
1: The actual factuals is 57% of pedestrian crashes in Milwaukee County are hit and run versus 25% national. That's more than double the national rate. So that's more than half of these accidents being hit and run. So y'all just hitting people and driving off.
0: That's crazy.
1: Goodness.
0: That's great.
1: And then traffic deaths.
0: Go ahead.
1: Man, look, we ain't done yet. Traffic deaths in Milwaukee County rose 113% from 2002 to 2022, while they dropped statewide from 2018 through 2022. The county averaged 81 fatal crashes a year. That's half the city, right? No, let me stop. speed. It says speed is the whole ball game. If you get hit at 20 miles per hour, roughly a 13% chance of dying. At 40 miles per hour, about 73%. Every 10 miles per hour over the limit is somebody's funeral, basically. So, man.
0: Yeah, man. And I got hit and ran twice. Both times
1: that will drive you nuts, man.
0: But straight up, both times got hit from behind twice, and they ran. First time was on Center Street, and we was heading to the corridor on Center, and rear-ended me. I hear the screeching. I'm like, it's no way they just gonna run into me. Sure enough, they did. Man. Ran into the back of the car.
1: There's a way.
0: Smacked the whip. Damn near think they totaled it, if I'm not mistaken, or we ended up getting that one fixed. Other time, I was leaving the house. You know, my mother-in-law is disabled, so we had to go help her with something. It was late at night. I'm leaving the house, Shannon. I'm in my daughter's car now just because of how we parked in the driveway and whatnot. So I take her car. Just got her this car. I'm on wherever I'm going, right? And it's only me on the road, Shannon. It's only me on the road. And in the rear, I just see headlights. I'm talking about speeding. I'm like, all right. Like, it's like three lanes, right? So this person is, man, they're going to go around.
1: I'm going a different one. Look, please do. My God.
0: Shannon rammed me so hard. Pause. It just was insane. Insane. Insane. Totaled the car. Like, left. Didn't care if I was dead or nothing. Didn't care if I had a family or whatever. Ran and left me on the side of the road. I tried to follow him as much as I can. I tried to, but it just wasn't happening. Now, this person don't got no wheels, no nothing. None of this stuff no more. They still gone on the rim.
1: Crazy.
0: I had to wait all night.
1: Wait, they was on the rim driving away?
0: Come on, Shannon. And then the next morning, I'm going back to where it's at, and some lady was like, they went straight down there, and then they turned on that street. If you go, but I could see the rim creating the scratches in the road. So it's like, oh, I could follow this person exactly the way.
1: Followed
0: them straight to a Barada property the next morning.
1: Of course. You know what? No, I'm not going to
0: It was a journey, and they went far on this rim now, went straight to a Barada party, gave the police everything, did the work for them. You think any arrest, any of that was made? No.
1: No.
0: They ain't do none of that.
1: Man, you know what? This is my thing, too. So, I was in two accidents, too. One of them, I wasn't even in the car. I just was parked in front of my parents' house. And, like, I woke up in the middle of the night, and somebody just parked under my car. Like, they said, you know, this is an open spot. Let me just get up under here nice and cozy. Like, they must have stolen this car and hit my car from the back, but it was a smaller car, so it was, like, under my car. Like, what are we doing, bro? That happened. And then, wow. Like, one time I was by that Checkers on 35th. Of course I was, right? Man. This lady come out, she T-bones me, and she drives off. I'm like, oh, no, we ain't doing that. So I followed her exactly to where she was going, which I'm older and more mature now. And I ain't, you know what I'm saying? I didn't grow up. All right. I'm a better woman. But I was like genuinely pissed off. Like, that type of stuff will drive you nuts. Like, people work hard for what they have. Half the time, these people doing these hit and runs, they don't have insurance. They don't have nothing going on in life. They car is a 1849 clunker. You know what I'm saying? They don't care who they run over or Pinto. What they hit in it. You know what I'm saying? Like, like, they don't care. They don't care about themselves. They don't care about you. They just driving, okay? They might as well close their eyes and let it go. So I followed this girl to her house, and she was, like, my age. And, like, she already in the house, and I'm like, somebody hit my car. Like I said, bad idea. I wouldn't do that again because I was really in the hood and I was by myself. Well, I wasn't by myself, if you know what I mean, but that's another story. Yeah, I was pissed off. I ended up getting her license. What?
0: You said what?
1: I ended up getting her license. I got the license plates and nothing came of it. They're like, oh, you can get a lawyer and you can pay for this and do this. It would have cost me more money to try to hold this person accountable than the person would even pay out, because we know they ain't got nothing. What I'm going to sue for?
0: Right.
1: That, you know what? I'm almost said something mean.

0: What right. I'm gonna sue for? You know what I'm saying? They ain't got nothing. The car that hit me, come on, man. Probably ain't got no job.
1: Right.
0: No goals. Credit already to down below. So what can I do to hurt this person? You know what I'm saying? Or get my money back or anything. And like you said, a lot of times the police won't do nothing. Call the police and everything. Man, nothing you can really do.
1: I did all the work for them, Shannon. All the work. Gave it to them. I got their license plate. Barada let me in the property. Not Barada mm-hmm. himself. But, you know, I got into the property. They saw the car. Found out that the car wasn't even somebody that's supposed to live there. So the car got towed. But they ain't make no arrest. They ain't even call me to be like, hey, man, you know, we're at this part with the case. Like, we did everything for you and you couldn't even care to follow up. But, you know, that's the climate that we're living in, y'all. Don't go anywhere, y'all. 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Don't go anywhere. 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

0: Whippa! Welcome back to the award-winning 1017 The Truth. This is a lunch break with Ray Nitti and maybe Shannon. Shannon, how you feeling?
1: Man, I'm feeling all right. Got me over here thinking what they need. That look, you know what? I was gonna start talking stuff again.
0: Say,
1: I'm doing great, man. Make sure y'all join that chat. Make sure y'all call us. Listen, cause they over here, they wanna, we gonna have harder laws for people that you know, like that go on high speed chases and people that already committed a crime. Why don't y'all have higher laws for people that do the small things like hit and run? Mm. You know what I'm saying? Like stuff like that. Because like you said, even in my case, I did the work. In your case, you did the work. Mm-hmm. And well, you could do this and do that. No, go drag them out of Barada properties and put them away. Give them life.
0: Man, life. Must be life. That one, you ain't get that one? You ain't know that song?
1: Out of,
0: all good.
1: I
0: all
1: right, do know that song.
0: Oh, okay.
1: Great.
0: I thought I thought my age was showing. But,
1: nah.
0: Man, you had a politician story before we pivot, didn't you, Shannon?
1: Yeah.
0: You was telling me about something.
1: Are we talking about reckless drivers?
0: Reckless politicians and reckless drivers.
1: Politicians. Man, this story wrote itself. Look, seamlessly. What's his name? Joe Lombardo. Have y'all seen on? It's actually like basically all over the U.S. now because he was one of those people. I think he's a governor here in Nevada that ran on law and order. Like he used to be a sheriff and he was hard on people, tough on crime lawyer. He got pulled over for recklessly driving on the strip. With his, you know what I'm gonna say, with his wife, with his lovely wife. And he said, I'm Joe Lombardo. He was like, I'm fully aware, sir. You ran out. Come on. And then that was it. So I'm gonna try that next time. That's what they look.
0: He didn't face no consequences.
1: None. The officer gave up and walked away. He said, oh, okay, bye. Like, that's it. So next time y'all get pulled over, just say your name
0: and
1: until
0: just,
1: the person get the hint.
0: Yeah, that's gonna be the next viral challenge.
1: See
0: when you get pulled
1: works.
0: Over, just be I'm Ray Nitti Lombardo.
1: Like, yeah, all right. Yeah. We ain't got the protection for the complexion for protection. The next clip gonna be.
0: What do you mean my campaign numbers isn't? I'm. Sarah Lombardo.
1: Shannon Lombardo. What do you mean?
0: What do you mean, Mike?
1: Come on.
0: Taillight is okay. Out.
1: That's all you got to do. Say your name and say, oh, come on, and you good to go.
0: I am Ray Nitti Lombardo.
1: You know, somebody that's tough on crime, you would think he'd be like, you know what? I did do what I did. Let's do the process.
0: I need you to be lenient with me on this one. Well, man, speaking of reckless driving, that was a great segue, Shannon. I don't even think they realized how much of a bar that was, actually. From reckless driving to reckless politicians, you know, we asked the question, can they be trusted? And I feel a way, Shannon. I feel a way, right? Here's we got this huge governor race, right? Huge governor race going on in a battleground state. In Wisconsin, we have nobody's perfect, right? Nobody is perfect at all. But what people are is intentional about what they do share. And yeah. I feel my question is, this is my question. Can we trust Sarah Rodriguez right now? My opinion. Okay. And here's my reason why, right? We talked about this yesterday. Mm-hmm. The campaign finance reports for all candidates are due to the state by 11:59 tonight. This is ironic, though, that all of this is coming out before all of this stuff is due tonight. So whether the campaigns have been claiming, the receipts would have, you know, the numbers would have showed today. So it's funny that on Tuesday, 7/7, Rodriguez announced a $1 million ad buy that was supposed to hit TV, and it doesn't. And she says she grew concerned, right? The ad didn't run. You feel me? Wednesday, 7/8, Her media team tells her an invoice was never paid. She confronts campaign manager Kara Spencer and gets her words. Excuses that did not make sense. This is her word. She got excuses that did not make sense. So 7-7, you about to drop a million ads, TV ads. You feel me? They supposed to run. 7-8, the next day, media team, this is fresh after our country's great birthday. It's fresh off the weekend of our birthday. This is how America is acting in Wisconsin. Her media team tells her an invoice was never paid. She confronts the campaign manager and gets excuses that did not make sense. 7-9, Thursday. As a matter of fact, I want to say 7-8 is actually when Crowley dropped out of the race as well, if I'm not mistaken. Thursday morning, 7-9, she stands beside David Crowley as he drops out and endorses her. This is probably the biggest moment of her campaign. Probably the biggest endorsement of her campaign, because the black man, who is actually the only person in the race that is actually doing the work and have the resume of running government at a large scale, you feel what I'm saying? He's dropping out the race and endorsing you in the largest county in the state. That's a huge deal. That's a huge deal, Shannon. Am I tripping? Am I tripping, Zach?
1: Man.
0: Okay.
1: That's big.
0: I'm just saying, right? So he announces on the 8th, he's not running. He's falling out the race. We got somebody in the chat. Somebody says they have a question for the chat. How do you feel about the street lighting in Milwaukee? Okay, we'll get to that. That's actually a good question. We'll get to that, though, right after this. Let's shine a street light on these finance campaigns. So she says, when she's standing there right in front, let David Crowley endorse her the next morning. She stands beside Crowley as he drops out the race. This is the biggest moment of her campaign. Later that day, Thursday afternoon. This is in the afternoon now, right around the lunch break. On lunch, Shannon. She says,
1: well, we trying to enjoy our lunch.
0: You know what I'm saying? Can't even have our whatever we eating. We won't even go there. She discovers that the cash on hand is hundreds of thousands less than what was reported. That's crazy. Sunday, 7-12, at 9:30 p.m., Spencer, she got fired. Monday press conference, about $200,000 on hand. About $200,000. So that means she don't got $200,000. She got about it. I mean, it's one something. I'm going to say roughly around 175. You know, we like to pad the dots. You know what I'm saying? On-hand donations double counted, expenses underreported. Wisconsin Politics Review suggests donations may have been overstated by at least $137,500. Kicker is she asked directly whether she owed. Somebody asked. My bad. Let me slow down. I'm slowing down, Shannon. She was asked directly whether she owed Crowley an apology, since his endorsement may have been based on an inflated picture of her campaign. She did not directly answer that question.
1: I bet she didn't. She's trying to figure out where the money resides, right?
0: Not like, so how much time we got before a break? So my thoughts around this, right, Shannon? You knew about this. You knew about it.
1: Yeah.
0: And you still let that black man stick his neck out there for you. I can't trust that. I can't trust that. Yeah. That you will let a brother hang. You will leave a brother hanging, literally. And I'm supposed to believe that you're going to put forth a black agenda when you get elected in office? No. You've showed numerous times, in my opinion, that you just be having some weird steps. You take some weird steps.
1: Somebody,
0: Go ahead, Shannon.
1: My question to you would be, is there a world that he knew that she knew, or did he give this endorsement under the impression that all was well over there? You know what I mean? Like, is there a world where she pulled him to the side, like, hey, this is going on the back end. If you're going to endorse me, I want you to know this.
0: Yeah, I'm almost sure.
1: I'm almost playing devil's advocate.
0: Yeah, I don't know. Sometimes the devil just need to be the devil that they are. Sometimes the devils just need to be the devils that they are.
1: In the back of her head, she knew what was going on.
0: She knew it.
1: And let him get out there and be like, hey, all is well here. And then the very next day.
0: Not the next day, Shannon. Later that afternoon on lunch. You can't be trusted. You'll leave a brother out to hang. Yes. And you'll let him walk into that knowing now he look crazy.
1: Yeah.
0: It's so many different things. Like, it's so many things we could talk about, Shannon. And we're going to get into it. But her own account, she knew ads weren't airing Tuesday and got nonsense answers on Wednesday and still stood on stage Thursday morning collecting his endorsement without a word of caution. You could have been like, hey, yo, slow down.
1: Yeah.
0: We working out some things right here. We just discovered some, you know, campaign irregularities. And it might not be wise for you to just jump out here and put your name behind me right now. But no.
1: Yeah.
0: What they do is self-preserve, think about themselves, don't think about what it looks like on our side, and they do what they need to do to get what they need to get out of us and leave us to hang.
1: Yeah, just let that man back the wrong horse. Doo-doo-doo. No, that's rude. But
0: don't go
1: yeah.
0: anywhere, y'all. Shannon.
2: What?
0: Take us to break, Shannon.
1: Thank you guys for chilling with us on your lunch break at 101.7 The Truth, the award-winning 101.7 The Truth. 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

0: 101.7 The Truth. This is the lunch break with Ray Nitty and Maybe Shannon. Yeah, we extended now. If you didn't notice, you did. If you didn't notice, we have somebody in the chat said, "Can David take back his endorsement?" That's a good question. That's a good question. I don't know if he can. I know he probably can't just get back in the race.
1: I was gonna ask that too. Can he say, "You know what? Never mind. I'm back."
0: Yeah, I don't think he could do that, but his name still would be on the ballot.

0: And that's we'll be talking about that later in the show, but I will still be casting my vote for David Crowley. Because I think that's the true underdog story. And we'll get into why I do think that is. But right now, we still on Sarah. Rodriguez, my bad, because I don't ever want to disrespect somebody's proper pronouncing of their name. Sarah Rodriguez. Thank you, Zach, for correcting me on that as well. So, Shannon.
1: You.
0: Here's what stings, right? Here's something that stings about this to me. And that's why I commend Dog for Crowley for even, you know, I wouldn't have been able to do it. I wouldn't have been able to endorse her. So this was stings for me, right? When Milwaukee County's health insurance benefits lapsed in February, Rodriguez called Crowley's situation, quote unquote, now, hear me out, a breakdown in leadership, and said she'd never heard of such a thing. 5 months later, her own shop couldn't tell her how much money she had in it. So what is it, a breakdown in leadership? Bruh.
1: You know what?
0: It's like we like watching a movie. Like, what is going on? The house is on fire and ain't nobody paying attention to the BS that's going on in front of us. And then people want to talk to me about strategy. Like, no, I'm still voting for David Crowley. That's my strategy. I'm done playing games with politicians that don't take our vote serious. And everybody want to say, like, I have nothing against Francesca. Nothing against her. She say some things that I like. She say some things I don't like. But what she hasn't said is a plan for the Black agenda. It's not on her website. It's not anyway. And when I ask people for it, the excuse that I get is, well, her district is 77% white. So what can she really do? And even when I asked that to somebody else today on Facebook that was saying the same things, like, oh, that's just not strategic. We have to, okay, like, cool. I could get behind whatever Mortrium and data center. Like, I ain't saying I disagree with any of that. But I'm saying you don't got a real plan for us. And when I ask about it, it's just swept under the rug. Like, you give somebody a pass because they don't have an actual written out plan for us. And then the next person that said it today, they said their response was, 77% of all Wisconsin is white. So they doubled down, and these is Black people.
1: That's wild.
0: But I'm supposed to be strategic.
1: Like, we don't even get thoughts and prayers.
0: Like, come on. I'm like, okay.
1: Thoughts and prayers?
0: Tell me where we can see this or anything. And that's why I always say voting in local politics is way more, it impacts us more than anything else. Because we don't use our power, we don't use our voice, and then you got people trying to talk to you about polling, and, oh, this person is polling this person is polling that. And what do their resume look like? It look like trash.
1: Man.
0: I'm just saying, Shannon. You took the time to smear me. As soon as something happened about last, something that wasn't even in my control.
1: Exactly.
0: And respectfully, he made sure that the person was removed right away, the same day. Now she tearing her campaign manager person down. And so you can't be trusted, folks. I'm sorry. Yeah. I can't trust you. So don't tell me to be strategic when nobody is presenting me no strategic plan.
1: And this is within her own campaign. Like, you only dealing with a few people when it's coming to like a campaign. He dealing with so many other people. So what was he supposed to do in that position? But, you know, dealing with a smaller amount, and you couldn't even manage that. So it's questionable.
0: So here's the pattern critics are criticizing, right, Shannon? The Evers heads up claim that the budget behind the curtain comment, the Evers heads up. She was like, Governor Evers gave her a heads up on where she could, you know, he wasn't running, so she could run for governor and so forth. That was false. So imagine, this is somebody who's a sitting lieutenant governor. Governor Evers is saying, I ain't running for this no more. But while he's in the middle of saying that, you standing on stage and your ad already running that, hi, I am, and I'm running for governor. Like, let the body get cold first.
1: Yeah.
0: So it's like she just had a bunch of strange moves, man, that I can't blindly support. I'm sorry, Cher. I can't blindly support it. Yeah. I can't look at somebody who looked at something where, in one case, it's okay to jump all over the black man and say that's a breakdown in leadership. But when you do it, it is your thing that you're saying is, well, that should show that I'm a leader that's willing to step in right away. And why you ain't say that when it was for Crowley?
1: Right.
0: Why you could think of that now, but you couldn't think of that when it was in the black man's favor. You didn't give him grace, right. But you want grace. And I'm going to tell you what's even worse about this. Crowley raised the most money out of everybody. He was the most qualified, the most policies. He, like, come on, man. What you got, Shannon, that's before I blow a gasket?
1: No, I'm just saying that's normally the story. Even when we more qualify, even when we raise the most, we still somehow get overlooked. And that's the sad part.
0: Man. The question is, if you endorse somebody on Thursday morning and found out Thursday afternoon that they already suspected on Wednesday of some irregularities, how would you feel? Are you forgivable, or is it disqualifying, or is it just politics as usual? What you doing, Shannon? Man. I think I know what Shannon doing with that program over there, but I still would like to hear it.
1: I'd be mad. I would blow a gasket.
0: Straight up.
1: That's insane. So I want to hear what he has to say about that, though. I would love to hear his thoughts and opinions about that. It seemed like he's the type to take the high road.
0: Oh, yeah, 100%. He's going to take 100%.
1: I like to take things to hell, you know, but, you know.
0: Shout out to Funky Dineva. Funky be like, when they go low, we drag them to hell. Straight up.
1: Hello?
0: Take us to break, Shannon.
1: Well, thank you for rocking with us at the lunch break. We're going to be back after these messages. Make sure you guys call in, leave a message in the chat. We'll be right back. Don't go anywhere.
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0: Welcome back to the lunch break. This is hour two with Ray Nitti and Maybe Shannon on the award-winning 101.7 The Truth. How y'all feeling, man? We getting into it right now. People want to know, can Crowley take his endorsement back for Sarah leaving him out to hang? Hella puns. They don't even get it. I'm still voting for David. Who are you voting for? Let's put a poll up. You know what? We gonna do our own polls, and then see that. I'm still voting for David. His name will still be on the ballot. Yes, he fell out the race, but his name is still on the ballot. And if David gets enough votes that makes him the nomination, he is the nominee. That's how policy works. That's how power works. And I believe there's a bigger story here. I believe there's a bigger story of power here because, Shannon, because, right? Mm-hmm. Because, hold on one second, Shannon. I almost lost my talk. I almost lost it. Because here's why, right?
1: Look, I thought I was freezing again.
0: No. Don't go anywhere.
1: It's like, oh,
0: No Democrat, nobody actually, Democrat, Democratic, Socialist, I don't care who you are. No Democrat wins Wisconsin statewide without a massive black turnout in Milwaukee, particularly. Mm. Every campaign knows that. They all know that. But they feed us these polls and try to diminish our power, and that's why we hold these informationals at the corridor about the importance of getting involved and using our voice. Yes, feels like voting doesn't matter because of what we've continuously gotten. But until we start to really strategically, not just saying strategic, really strategically using our vote to push people that we need in, not just settling for, oh, this is what, you know, the natural political move would be, blah, blah, blah. No, I'm going off of what your resume and what your character has shown me. And right now, it's a crazy sugar honey iced tea show.
1: Man, literally. It's like, you know, you want to get little baseball cards. That's what I want. I want baseball cards.
0: Yeah, so that's why this segment
1: for
0: now.
1: We're
0: talking about where's the black agenda. We can't just give our vote away anymore. We can't. And this is a primary. The primary is for the candidates to do the work and earn the vote of the people. So the person that had earned my vote, they will still be getting it in the primary. That's who earned my vote. Ain't nobody else in the primary did anything to earn my vote. So don't ask me to be no sheep. Don't ask me to be that.
1: That's real. If you can't get behind nobody, 833-212
0: is the number to call. 833-212-1017 is the number to call. Actually, we got a caller right now. Al, how you? Talk to me, Al. I know Al gonna give it to me straight.
2: Oh, I'm doing very goosey, but my thing is, was any album trying to cater to black people? Because I didn't really hear too much of Crowley saying too much.
0: Crowley has been catering. Like, I'm going to pause you, Al, because I'm not going okay. What I'm not going to let is, Crowley has been advocating for black people from the beginning of his entire career. And I think people don't really do the research on what policies he's actually passed. He made race.

0: racism a public health crisis. Nobody else has done anything like that. So I'm asking people go ahead, Al.
1: No, I'm just talking like from now, because like from me watching and seeing, I ain't really seen him like too really vocal. I'm not going against his integrity or not, because I don't know the man.
0: Gotcha.
1: I'm just saying he wasn't really like, I ain't going to say loud mouth.
0: Not loud enough, though. Not as loud as we would like. That's fair, Al. I give you that. I give you that 1,000%. I'll be wanting people to be loud about our needs because everybody else be loud about theirs. I agree with you 100%.
1: I will say he was, you know, kind of running with the white folks and, you know, going to their little get-togethers and things of that nature. I'm just asking.
0: He ran at a lot of black events too. Some black ones that some of them white people you talking about would never show up at. I ain't seen none of these people on Burleigh. I ain't seen them on Center. I know who I did see though.
1: So my thing is this: if you're going to, and this goes to any politician, okay, don't take the Mandela bonus route. How about that? And I just leave it at that. You take the Mandela route. You take the Mandela Mandela Barnes route. You're gonna be the only one out there fighting, because we're not coming to raw ground beef and onions. Okay,
0: 100%.
1: So don't take his route.
0: 100%.
1: So that's all I'm going to say. And y'all will work it out. Okay, bye-bye.
0: I appreciate Al always calling and keeping it real and saying what's on his mind. And even things that we may say that he don't agree with, he going to call in and share his mind. But some things I'm convicted on. And what I'm convicted on is the track record of a person. And I'm not going to let nobody call up here and say he hasn't done something when he's the only one that has. He's the only one that was really qualified. He raised the most money. He did the work. So, no, ain't nobody inheriting my primary vote for because of no next in line policy. Sorry, not Sarah, not Mandela, not Francesca, not Joe. I'm sorry. Do the work.
2: Man.
0: That's what they told me to do when I was running for 4th District Alderman. Ray, we need to get out there and see you do the work before we just really throw our name behind you. And that pissed me off because y'all actually have seen me do the work since I was 18 years old. Some of them I've done the work for. It's cool when people want to get the artists and all the influencers. Ray, hit Shannon up. Hit Big Frank up so we can get them involved in voting. But is you yeah, really going
2: to
0: listen to
2: them? Actually move people to them polls.
0: Mm-hmm. But are they really going to... I want somebody that's really going to listen to Shannon. Somebody that's really going to listen to Frank. Somebody that's really going to listen to Desire. Somebody that's really going to listen to people who got knees that's been saying stuff. And then they look at us like... Oh, because these people don't traditionally vote, they won't even put you in the box of caring for your needs. So, yeah, I got a different underdog story. I got an underdog story. I hear exactly what Sherwin is trying to say with the Joe Brennan case and so forth. But I'm sorry. He ain't earned it. That ain't no
2: so
0: underdog
2: story.
0: What
2: was Sherman's stance on that?
0: I didn't
2: get a chance to hear what was his stance.
0: So I have to re-listen the parts that I did catch. It sounds as if, you know, and the race is a mess right now. You know what I'm saying? You have somebody like a Joel who is seemingly connected. I ain't gonna say loved by everyone, but he's connected in many important circles, right? And he's like, okay, this may be somebody that we could possibly get behind. And the black community, it sounds like he's saying the black community, this is somebody we could present a black agenda to, and he would be responsible for implementing the black agenda because the black vote got him across the line. And I'm like, all right, If he make it through the primary, we could talk about that. But that's not who I'm voting for in the primary. I'm not pushing him through in hopes that he does something for us. I'm not doing it. I'm going to vote for the person I know who did the work, raised the money, talked to the people, has been putting forth policies, made racism a public health crisis, and didn't, like, he focused on black issues and other people issues and was pushing for policies for other people.
2: Yeah.
0: It's a reason when the state and the city was going back and forth about the taxes and who's going to have to give up what so we could be able to charge whatever, raise the taxes to whatever. It's the reason why the city of Milwaukee had to give up so many things in order to get the tax break, and the county didn't. It's because of the work that he did, the relationships that he fostered across the aisles. So I know y'all might think, oh, this is just some dude up here that's rapping that he just said. I know exactly what I'm talking about, and I'm very educated on it.
2: Okay.
0: Because that's what they said to me. He just a rapper. He just a rapper running, just some other rapper. But rappers and influencers and models and creators and creatives and DJs and designers, they have the ability to change the tide.
2: Mm-hmm. Yeah.
0: The people that's not voting.
2: It's important to be able to know what's going on both sides, too. And that's something that you bring to the table, and it's rare to know, like, okay, I know what's going on in this world, but I also know what's going on in this world. And that's why, you know, I value your opinion so much, right? Because, yeah.
0: Yeah.
2: You know what's going on both sides.
0: And I value yours so much because you've shown me so many things that I probably wouldn't even look at, right? And some people don't even understand that, like, when you present something, they just think like, oh, she presented it from the influencer lens. Like, they don't know we worked on Biden campaigns and all these presidential campaigns and really had to be strategic about how we use our brands and influence our peers to empower themselves and use their brands to get. Come on, man. Come on, man. We not sheep. I know we like gyro and lamb.
2: Definitely like me a little gyro. It's the lunch break now, Ray. I'm hungry.
0: Hold on. Ooh, yeah, that brother starving. I'm just saying, yeah, man, we can't. There it is. We can't give our vote out no more, man. We can't give our vote. I went on Francesca's website. I see nothing. Do I like some of the stuff she said on it? Yeah. I see nothing about a black agenda. And I hope the state, the city, the Democrats, whoever gets real serious about this race, because I got my predictions. I'm going to keep that to myself.
2: Look,
0: I'm going to keep that to myself because I'm going to let the primary play out. And I know who I'm voting for the primary. I'm voting for the person that did the work. The person that spoke to everyone and has an agenda for our community and still trying to push the whole state forward. I don't want no generalized topics and, you know, all of that stuff sound good. Shouts out to Aaron in the chat. He said, I just can't vote for my guy. The numbers make it impossible. And that's what I'm saying. What numbers we talking about? The numbers that somebody else showed us? You remember when Biden was polling number 3? Who did they poll? They ain't poll us. Like, the numbers make it impossible. No, the mess that's going on right now is impossible to vote for and get behind. Let's be 100 with it. Let's stop talking about these numbers and these polls that really don't matter. All it is a narrative that somebody paid for to push a story. The poll says Sarah is up top. But the real numbers that come out tonight at 11:59 show that she was probably more than $800,000 behind Crowley.
2: Man.
0: Shannon, what's on the menu today?
2: Well, Ray, let's take a peek at the menu.
0: What we got on the menu today?
3: Bruh.
0: We got something on the
2: American
0: menu.
2: American Family. Look, American Family Insurance is a proud sponsor of The Truth. 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With the right home and auto coverage built around your real life, because when you've worked hard to build something, you want protection that works just as hard for you. The peace of mind means your family. Company.
0: Sounds great.
2: Parkway.
0: Don't even trip, Shannon. Don't even trip.
3: Yeah, it's all right.
0: We can't give away our vote or our reads right now.
3: It's all right.
0: So we'll try you that tried. One again. We'll try to set that one up real nice.
2: Oh, no.
0: Somebody says, yes, definitely didn't poll Milwaukee. Don't go anywhere, y'all. We'll be back on the lunch break with Ray Nitti and maybe Shannon.
4: Don't go anywhere.
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1: it's
0: is.
1: It's like you read my mind. That's exactly what I was trying to say.
0: Man, you know, I got you. We've been doing this a while, Shannon. I know what's insured. My vote's insured. I got insurance on my vote.
2: Pun gun.
1: I know that's right.
0: That's what I got insured, Shannon. So, the Black agenda, Shannon, it ain't nowhere on the ballot no more now. It ain't nowhere on the ballot no more. The candidate that had an agenda stepped out. And I don't even know if people realized when they, it was a question that was asked. They asked each of those candidates who has any black or brown people on their staff. Mandela and Sarah had none. Let me start with that. They had none. None.
3: Wow, that's crazy.
0: None was their answer. None. Zero. Zilch.
1: Nada.
0: Biscuit eating bulldogs. None. Francesca had, she mentioned, I think she has two on her campaign staff, and then some, she has somebody else who is, does something else, who is the first Muslim American in that position in the state as well. So she has some. David Crowley had a bunch of leaders in African American leaders in his cabinet, and 50% of his staff is women. I'm just saying. So we ain't nowhere on the ballot. We ain't nowhere in the cabinet. We ain't in the room, all right?
1: In the room where it happens.
0: So tell me, what are we talking about? Somebody says, Tristan, and we're supposed to vote for the... Right. That's what I'm saying, Tristan. I guess that's being strategic according to what somebody else says. Socialists are pipe dreaming goofies. I ain't going to go that far and say all of that. Because I would even go on the limb and say some views I have is probably socialist views. But I know the candidate right now don't have none of our views on their website or, you know, in a plan. So.
4: But they have other stuff?
0: Yeah, they got all types of stuff. Universal health care, fully fund MPS, fully fund public schools, removing the choice program or voucher program, and all of that. Like, it's like these things sound so good, right? What does fully funding a declining MPS looks like?
4: That affects a couple, you know, people, but still.
0: What does that look like? It's like people say these buzzwords and tag phrases to make us feel good about the stuff they saying that's not, like are we going to improve teacher pay so we could attract better educators? Are we going to really put in effort in getting valuable meals in MPS? Like, simple things. Black home ownership. The black home ownership gap. The black mental health gap. Wisconsin is still one of the worst nations to raise black families. We still have the worst black incarceration rate. Low-hanging fruit that we've been new. None of them ain't even pulled from none of these problems. These things has been around for 10 years. 10-plus years. We've been talking about the same problems. They can't even add it to their... come on now. But I'm tripping. People are like, oh, Ray, you wasted... I'm voting for David Crowley in the primary because he is the candidate that earned my vote. And I'm not changing that because he's still on the ballot, and I'm still casting my vote for him. That's the real underdog story. Because Joel Brennan said Wisconsin is not ready for a black governor or a woman governor. That's what he said. Wow. That's not underdog talk.
1: Damn.
0: Respectfully.
1: That is not underdog talk. Sounds like privilege speak to me.
0: Come on, man. So I'm supposed to buy this story? No, the real underdog story is the person that was most qualified fell out of the race because allegedly Wisconsin wasn't ready for a black governor. The real underdog story is that the people of Wisconsin rallied behind the most qualified individual and sent him beyond the primary and would be the nominee. That's the underdog story that I'm rolling with. That's a real underdog story that shows power of the people, not just power of positioning. So that's my underdog story. That's how I feel. Sarah let him out to dry. Hang. Let's use that word for context. Left him out to hang. You knew about your discrepancies. That's bogus. You can't be trusted, folks.
3: On a J.
0: You can't be trusted. Shannon, could you imagine somebody on your program doing something like that to you?
1: Man, I wish. Look, you see. Look, don't get me in trouble. I wish somebody would. Don't have me looking stupid. Don't set me up for failure. Don't have me thinking one thing and thinking all is well. I go out here on the main stage, batting for you, and then find out hours later,
0: man,
1: something that makes me look stupid.
0: And I'm gonna say this:
1: a bad day for everybody.
0: A community that shows up only 40% of the time to vote, that's why we only get 40% of the respect. Until we start showing up 95% of the time with our vote saying, yo, this is what we want. Yeah, we may not have voted in the past, but we're doing it now. This is the underdog story. Wisconsin want to show that, oh, they really, like, respectfully, Mandela cooked, folks. I'm sorry. Like, we tried it. We tried it before. We tried it. We tried, respectfully. I understand why he ran. I understand. He ran a statewide election before. He has the exposure to the donors. He's been in front all. He was the lieutenant governor. I get it. And we tried it. And we tried it. And it didn't work in our favor. And I'm supposed to try it again with an even larger seat? I'm not willing to take that gamble. I'm not willing to take that gamble. My opinion. I think right now is a great time for Wisconsin to show that, yes, they are ready for an underdog story. They are ready to not just go with the status quo anymore and push the person through that actually had the resume for the job. And I ain't saying just because his resume was better than everybody's, that means nobody else should have got in. I think always follow your dreams. If you feel like you could do better, always put your hat in the race, right? But I'm saying as the people who's casting the vote, Let's listen and actually look at the resumes too, not just polls. Shannon, we got a caller. Bobby, how you feeling?
2: I'm feeling great. How are you guys doing?
0: I'm doing good, Bobby. Just a little spirited this morning, this afternoon.
2: Okay, well, I have a question and a comment, actually a statement.
0: Okay,
2: so you just made mention that you're voting for Dave Crowley, right?
0: Yes, sir.
2: Regardless whether or not he's on the ballot or not.
0: No, he's on the ballot. His name will not be removed from the ballot.
2: He's dropped, right. He's dropped out, though, right?
0: Yeah, he's on the ballot. Okay. He's on the ballot.
2: Right, okay. Okay, but he's dropped out.
0: He's on the ballot.
2: But here's the deal with that. Why would you throw your vote away noting that he's not running?
0: He's on the ballot. I'm not throwing my vote away. I'm casting my vote for the candidate that earned my vote. The other candidates have not earned my vote or presented anything impressive enough to earn my vote. Does that answer your question, Bobby?
2: Well, it really doesn't because, okay, so if we're going to put this out here in the airwaves that people should vote, the whole picture should be also put out there. If you vote for a candidate who has dropped out of the race, your vote doesn't count because it's going to go to someone else. That's how Trump
0: No. It's a difference between a primary and a general, all right? The primary is for the individual candidates to do the work and get the support from the audience that they garnish support from, not from the people that are just
2: true.
0: Not just from the people because their candidate fell out and because it's just supposed to be, oh, next in line. No, I am casting my primary vote for the candidate I believed in that did the work and has the resume and was overqualified and raised more money for the job. That's who I'm casting my vote for in the primary. Now, any of the other candidates who decide to do the work, if they decide to get through, I will look at the candidates remaining in the whoever goes to the general and see if that's who I want to cast my vote for.
2: Okay, well, I got you. You can vote for whoever you want to. There's no question about that. But again, putting me out there that cast your vote for someone who no longer will be on the ballot, kind of.
0: He's on the ballot. Putting out there that he's not on the ballot is what's wrong, because he is on the ballot. Don't say he's no longer on the ballot. He suspended his campaign because Wisconsin decided that. He's not the. We were looking at polls and all of this, and the poll said this, the poll said that. Answer this question, Bobby. Who do you believe in that you would cast your vote for that somebody that's still running?
2: Okay, let me say this to you.
0: I'm going to answer your question.
2: I'll answer your question. I'm going to vote for a person on the ballot who is a Democrat who I feel and who I've looked at in the past and know for a fact that we can at least work with them. We can't get everything we want. It's not going to happen. But we do have to understand the people that are going to remain in the race are the people we're going to have to work with. If you don't want this Republican takeover again, you know, to happen, you're going to have to work with who you have. And so we tried
0: that with Mandela Barnes for U.S. Senate, and look what it got us. We tried that. Look at what it got us, Bobby. I respect what you're saying, but what you talking about is throwing away a vote. Because it don't sound like you voting for somebody you really believe in. It sounds like you voting for somebody that said something that makes sense. And I'm not telling anybody to take my role. I'm telling people my underdog story. I am casting my vote for the person I felt did the work. That's all I'm saying. That's all I'm saying. Like, we could call up here with all of the man, we gotta, like, we can't just throw. No, it's not. It's a primary. It is a statement. The candidate, the right candidate, is the one that should be in the race, despite how I feel or not. He didn't say nothing about Sarah leaving him out to dry. He ain't say nothing about we tried with bro before and got what we got. Like, let's talk factual. Let's really talk about actual things. You said take this one right now. All right, y'all, we'll be back. Don't go anywhere. This is a lunch break on The Truth.
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6: 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Roar! What happened to that boy? Man, we got a caller. We got Gary. Gary, talk to us, man. You're on the award-winning lunch break. 101.7 The Truth.
7: What's going on, fellas? Hey, just say you war ready, huh?
6: Yeah. Yes, sir. Yes, sir.
7: Okay, I can hear it. I heard it. Great conversation. But so I just had a question. First of all, brother, I'm not knocking you who you're voting for. Your vote is your vote.
6: Yes, sir.
7: You know what I'm saying? You're not throwing away your vote. When my dad marched back in the 60s, he was marching for the right to vote, for who you want to vote for.
6: Mm-hmm.
7: And that's your right. That's your right. But I had a question for you.
6: Yes, sir.
7: So then David Crowley, you vote for David Crowley. Then what do you do in the general? Because you said that nobody's earned your vote. So then what do you do in the general?
6: So
7: if none of the people that are going to be there, you say they didn't earn your vote. What do you do in the general?
6: So I said, I want you to hear my words wisely, right? I said in the primary, I'm giving my vote to the person that earned it. And I said, when it comes to the general, out of whoever comes out of the general, if Crowley doesn't win this underdog story, because I do think that's still a possibility. If Crowley doesn't win a true underdog story and the people who has the power ultimately shows up and select the leader, then I'd have to make a decision on who that person is. And at the end of the day, that's my decision to make. And if that person is not going to speak to my needs and put something on the table, like, Who? All I'm saying is who. I got my thoughts on who actually comes out of the primary, but I am not here to steer anyone to who to vote for. I'm here to talk about how I feel about it and answer the questions that people have for me. So if Crowley doesn't come out of the primary, then we'll have that conversation. But the person that comes out of the primary, they better have something that could address our needs and don't think anything gonna be given. Because guess what we always tell our black kids and black children? It's what? Earned, not given.
8: Yeah.
6: So that's my answer, Gary.
7: I didn't hear that part of the conversation, so it's good to hear that part of it.
6: Oh, yes, sir. I'm never going to just...
7: I tuned in late.
6: I'm never going to just be ignorant and be like, well, I ain't, if the person I like ain't get in the get through the primary, I'm not going to vote. No, that's not my stance. I'm going to vote, but I'm going to vote for somebody that I feel represents my needs. And I'm and it's certain things that I don't say because I don't want to steer people down the wrong path as well. It's certain things I do believe in, but I do I respect what you're saying. It's important to make sure we understand what we're saying on these airwaves because people are listening. So that's why it's certain things I don't say.
7: Right, right. Yeah, no, thanks for clearing that up. And I guess just one more comment and me, you know, hanging up is hearing you, and I respect that, and I respect your taking your side on it. I was telling this one brother, a lot of times, too, we have to vote for the collective, too. You know, like some of these guys that I debate with, these black Republicans, and I ask them, why you call yourself a black Republican? Why don't you just say you're a Republican? Why you gotta specify black Republican? I'm a Republican. Leave it at that. You're always talking about race, but then, I'm a black Republican. Leave that out. You're a Republican. And they always argue, oh, it's the individual. I'm like, see, we need to be voting as a collective, what's good for the community. You know what I'm saying? So thanks for taking my call, brother.
6: All right, for sure. Appreciate the call, Gary. Yeah, go ahead, Shannon.
8: Oh, no, I didn't say anything.
6: Oh, my bad. I thought you were saying,
8: it broke up a little bit, but
6: my bad, man. What we got going on the text line? I'm telling you, Ray and Shannon, 90% of the reckless driving, the driver is high on something or both drunk, etc. Just the way it is. I'm going to tell you, I don't think that's 100% true. Maybe sometimes, but I done seen plenty whites in suits, reckless driving from downtown, swerving, trying to get around lights and so forth.
8: It's probably drunk on ages, something too.
6: You know what? I done seen all ages.
8: That don't mean they ain't drunk or high. They probably drunk or high too. Coming Dan straight Mosley. From downtown, trying to get back to Wauwatosa.
6: Dan Mosley says, we hear you, Ray, but Crowley is out now. So who's your interest? Crowley is on the ballot. He's still on the ballot. So that's who I'm voting for in the primary. And whoever makes it through the primary, I hope they've done enough to earn my support. That's all I'm saying. Somebody says, rumor has it that Mandela Barnes and Francesca Hong had a thing going on not too long. I don't know if that's that's a thing that may have contributed. Whoa. I'm not reading that on air. Is that something we should?
8: Ray, you my eyes and ears, Ray. You know, I can't see the comments over here. So I'll be relying on you to tell me what's going on in them comments.
6: I'm going
8: to
6: defer to Zach on that. I don't know if that's something.
9: Is in the YouTube chat or?
6: No, the text thread. I don't know if that's, you know, that's allegations. And I don't want to, you know, play with people's lives like that. Yeah. So I don't think that's something that we should read.
9: Yeah, until there's a news.
6: Yeah, until there's something actually factual about that. That's not something that we're going to push forward. But what I will push forward is like, man, we can't give away. We can't just be stagnant. We gotta stand up. We gotta demand something. What is the black agenda? What does it look like? It's low-hanging fruit. So to not have anything, that's alarming. That's alarming to me, Shannon.
8: Yeah.
6: Maybe I'm tripping. Maybe I'm old.
8: No, I mean, you're not tripping. And maybe, hopefully, somebody will hear this and get it together. Maybe it'll motivate them to come up with something or push a little harder.
6: Man, I hope so. What we got in the chat, it's all about the money. Regardless of what politicians promise during their campaign, the donors of the 1% makes the moves. I hear you, Babar. But is it Barbar or Babar? I don't know. But I hear you. I do think money has a role. Not to have anything is scary. You're not tripping. Yeah, that's what I'm saying. They don't got no plan. Like, I already saw how you handled one of us. Like, you didn't give a respectable heads up, like, hey, bro, my house on fire right now. Maybe you don't just jump out there and put your neck on the line just yet. Give us a week or two to steer this ship real quick. I don't think that's smooth. You don't let somebody jump out the window like that and you got that type of information. Like, no, that's dangerous. Selfish. That's dangerous. If you do that now with little power, what would you do with real power? That's just me. I see Biko calling me. This might be it for your boy. We'll be back. We'll be back. Please. On the lunch break with Ray Nitti and Maybe Shannon. Don't go anywhere.
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0: Welcome back to the lunch break, man. Hey. Bald head, scallywag. Ain't got no.
1: That was my joint back in the day, man.
0: You are back, y'all, to the lunch break with Ray Nitty and maybe Shannon.
1: We a little spirited. Well, I'm a little spirited today, Shannon. Shannon, like, what did
2: That's
1: he just,
2: okay.
1: What did he drag me into?
0: Man.
2: That is okay. You know what I mean?
0: Oh, man.
2: Look, take your time, Ray. Look.
1: Real quick, I'm going to take my time with this one, Shannon.
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1: Votes power local politics. People is the power. So
2: that's real.
1: The real underdog story. I know we don't got much time, right? The real underdog story here. The underdog is still on the ballot. And I know people saying, oh, he suspended his campaign. But do something. Do something about it. If you really love the support of somebody that you believe in, then support it then. Show Wisconsin that, all right, we ain't just buying poll data and things y'all show to us. We buying and we believing in the person. And that's the real underdog story. He's still on the ballot. The facts. Crowley ended his campaign July 8th. Endorsed Sarah Rodriguez July 9th. Remember on July 8th and July 7th, she already knows she has some funny money problems going on. Didn't tell him. Let him walk the plank and hang himself. And left him to hang. Oh, my God. We going to edit that part out. That sounded kind of crazy. Not, you know what I'm saying. Left him to hang. Not what I said. July 9th, but August 11th, the ballots was already printed and locked. His name still going to be on the ballot, and votes still will count for him. So people telling me, like, oh, like, you wasting your... No, I'm not. I'm not wasting no vote. I'm using it. I'm exercising it. I'm making a stance. I'm taking a stance that I'm not no longer just going with what somebody else tell me to do. And they keep telling me to be strategic. And it's like, okay, tell me the strategy. What's the strategy? Share the strategy with us then. People like to say be strategic with no strategy. I don't understand that part, Shannon. What makes somebody a real underdog? What makes somebody an underdog in your book, Shannon?
2: I mean, I think you described the underdog, somebody that people didn't expect to make it to where they made it to, somebody that's able to exist in spaces that I would guess most people didn't expect them to exist in, somebody able to articulate and work toward like the needs in our community as well as others. So I think that's the underdog. Like you said, the others just ain't showing that they are underdogs. Like we said earlier, like somebody that can say that we're not ready for a woman or a black person.
1: How is that the underdog?
2: That sounds pretty privileged to me. You're privileged enough to be able to say that. So, yeah.
1: And I'm sure it's probably like, I didn't mean it like that. It came out wrong. No, it came out how it was intended to come out. Now, what's the saying? Can two things be true at the same time? But hell, that ain't for you to be saying. That's kind of letting me know how you feel about us.
2: Like, right.
1: You basically doubled down. Like, no, they not ready for no.
2: Right.
1: Why?
2: And for him to say that and then not have no agenda for us is kind of like, oh.
1: This is what I'm crossing
2: us out.
1: This is what I'm saying. This is all I'm saying, Shannon. Thank you for highlighting that. It's like, to make that statement, no, you don't got an agenda. We're not even on your agenda because you don't even think Wisconsin ready for us. You just think Wisconsin is ready for somebody that could lead us. We just sit back. Uncle got it. So he don't think blacks and women could run the state. On top of that, he don't got a black agenda. So that's the underdog story. I'm excited to hear him on Sherwin's show next Wednesday. Sarah, super flawed. I'm sorry. Can't be trusted. Also don't have a black agenda. Nor does she have any blacks on her staff. Mandela, I'm sorry, bro. We tried. Bruh. And you don't got no blacks on your staff. I'm sorry. So, yeah. That's my underdog story. What you got for us, Shannon? Close us out, man, before they drag me up out of here.
2: Nope. Ray, I ain't there to help you. you gotta hold off a little bit, right?
1: Oh God.
2: But listen, all I got.
1: They start with calling me Frank.
2: Oh.
1: You talking about the text line. Here we go again, calling me Frank Nitty.
2: Nah, they doing that's strategic. No, I'm just playing. But listen, all we got for y'all before we head out is slow down, man. Make sure you guys slow down, drink your water, stay hydrated. Look out for each other and make sure you guys expressing your right to vote, man. Do the research and, come back tomorrow. We'll be here on the lunch break. We have a very special guest tomorrow, 101.7 The Truth, the award-winning 101.7 The Truth. Make sure you follow us and like our Facebook page, The Lunch Break, and give us a call. Make sure you also stay tuned. We got Manon and the Grapevine on, and then after that, we tapping in with Jazzy. So stay tuned, guys. Thank you for rocking with us.
1: Don't go anywhere, y'all. We out. Manon, the Grapevine up next. He about to pick the grapes, and we tossing all the fakes out of the community, man. Y'all holler at us. We out.

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0: Ray and Shannon. Man, they had a fire topic, boy. They was talking all that stuff. Ray is definitely supporting David Crowley. Straight up. Like, bing, boom. Oh, that was right on time. All right, Zach. We in rhythm today, baby.
1: Right frequency.
0: Milwaukee. Where we going? Where are we going? We going from the checkout line to somewhere you can't even scan a barcode for. First hour food apartheid. And I don't just mean there's no grocery store nearby. I mean the whole machine. Snap just took the biggest cut in its entire history. Its entire history. Dollar stores are quietly making access worse. And not better. Not better at all. I got to show y'all what they're doing on the streets, on our streets. The dollar stores are not making it better. And somewhere in your own city, there's a program that could be putting an extra $20. Yes, $20 of fruits and vegetables in your hand. And you probably won't even know it exists. So we're fixing that today. Yes, we are fixing it today. Second hour, we're going to go somewhere different. Y'all ever been around somebody and just said, we just ain't on the same frequency? Or you met somebody and it just clicked? No explanation needed. You know, you ever walk into a room and people just gravitated towards you. You ever feel like you was a star? You probably had on the worst outfit. You was looking real bummy. And then people just started talking to you because of that frequency, because you tapped into it. I'm excited because I want to know if you ever tapped into your frequency and wound up clicking with everybody else around you. You know, black folks, we always say that though. Or you ever been shopping with maybe your kids or something like that, and then every store you go into, somebody gives the kid something free. Listen, I have. My daughter has some type of frequency. So when she walks into a store, all the time she gets something free. All the time. That little girl will walk into a store and she'll get somebody behind us. It could be any place. Somebody behind us, and instantly they'll say, "Oh, what does that little girl want? Want some?" She got Barbie dolls. She got paper mache stuff. All kinds of stuff, man. So, you ever met anybody that been on the same frequency and you just clicked? Or you ever met somebody that you just ain't on the same frequency? And man, you, no matter what, you're just like, okay, let's get on that same vibration, that same wavelength. Especially black folks, we say that a lot. We say, man, we need to get on the same wavelength. We need to get on the same vibration. We need some vibes. And you wonder where it comes from, whether it's spiritual, cultural, or both. How tuning in to the right frequency and out of the wrong one might be one of the most underrated survival skills we got. I mean, yes. This is crazy. Like, I'm glad we're on this topic because if there's one survival skill that we actually need, that's the one. That's the one. That's the one to be able to turn the frequency into something greater or be able to maneuver it to where you can use it for your own good or somebody else's own good. So we're discussing empty shells and open frequencies, Milwaukee. So let's get into it. Let's get into it. I'm gonna start with Snap. Yes, the Snap cuts

0: Man, you guys are in for a good one. I just read that Snap Cuts, your Snap, that's right, the one you use when you go to the grocery store, is about to be cut. Y'all want to know how much? $186 billion. That's how much got cut from Snap. $186 billion. I can't make this up. $186 billion got cut from Snap through 2034. Through 2034 under Trump's one big beautiful bill. Y'all, man, if you look at Kansas City got hit. They got walloped. A lot of places, a lot of states are about to be cut off from Snap. Cut. And that's, there's a huge, huge, man, it's gonna be wild. They signed it into law last year, but they're still gonna make these cuts. It's wild. There's health effects. I looked it up. And the health effects of the Snap cuts. Because it's still going to do it through 2034. The potential consequences are endless. Are absolutely endless. I'm afraid. Because people won't be able to, once you start cutting, you won't be able to get what you need. And since it passed in 2025, more than 4 million people nationwide have already lost their benefits. 4 million people have already lost their benefits. I'm going to say that again. 4 million people. That's 4 million people that got to go out, grab that extra whatever, extra gig job, that extra whatever they need to do. And guess what? They got to make it stretch. They got to make that stretch. And look at this. You don't even remember, and some of y'all may not remember, that the work requirements have stretched all the way to 64. Yep. Stretched all the way to 64. Starting this October, states have to start paying a share of SNAP's administrative costs for the first time ever in the program's 60-plus year history. Which means state budgets are about to feel squeezed. They're about to feel squeezed. And you already know who gets cut first. Imagine this. Imagine you being one of the 4 million people. You wake up day after the cut and you have to go to the grocery store. You have to go to the grocery store. What do you do next? What are you going to do next? You got to go to the grocery store, and you don't have nothing on your SNAP card. You're one of the people that got cut. Now you got to go out and hustle because they want to pay the administrative costs because Trump wants to send some of that money somewhere else. Oh, not just Trump. Yeah, he let old boy do the cutting too. What's his name? Elon Musk. And then Elon Musk left. He left. They still cool. They was fighting like cats and dogs in the office, but they still cool. You know why it's still cool? Because big tech runs the White House. Guaranteed. Big tech runs the White House. $186 billion, y'all. We thought that it was over? Heck no. It's just the beginning. Much of it got cut through 2034. So this isn't some like abstract Washington, D.C. fight. This is the exact mechanism that pushes more Milwaukee families deeper into a food apartheid. Deeper into food apartheid. And remember what I told you about food apartheid. Food apartheid is when there is disinvestment in communities, low-income communities, or communities, period. It's when companies like Pick and Save, you name it, Kroger's, Meijer's, Walmart, Sam's start closing down. They start closing down. Yes, they do. They start closing down. I'm going to repeat it. They start closing down. Y'all get this? They start pulling investment dollars out. Private equity gone. Out. And now we left with nothing. Absolutely nothing. Starting this year, this is what's going on. We're gonna go deeper into a food apartheid. And we still got people trying to open up fast food restaurants. So it's happening quickly. It's super happening quickly. It's spread out state by state. So it never becomes like one big headline. It's state by state. They're systematically destroying the system. They're taking you out. It's just a slow bleed. That's all it is, a slow bleed. Man. When we come back, we're staying right in this food apartheid lane, this food conversation, because it's about to hit really close to home. And I'm going to show y'all how in two.
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0: back in the building. 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You're on the award-winning, the award-winning Truth 101.7. This is the radio, and you on it with me, Manon Sabir, your host of The Grapevine. Let's talk about food. Let's talk about redlining. Let's talk about the dollar stores invasion. Dollar stores invasion. I'm the African Asian, half man, half amazing. Oh, that Nas, baby. And redlining's ghost. Yep. I'm telling you, this is going to be, y'all going to listen to this. So dollar stores. Here's new research. This is what new research is telling us. Dollar stores. University of Florida study from this past December found that when a dollar store opens in the neighborhood that already has one other grocery store, food access actually gets worse. Yep. Let me put that together. A University of Florida study said that when you open up a dollar, when a dollar store opens up and it already in the neighborhood and the neighborhood already has a grocery store, the food access gets worse. And it disproportionately happens in neighborhoods with larger black populations, less car access, and higher poverty. And they said separate research out of UCLA and Toronto found roughly one independent grocery store closes every three dollar stores that open within 2 miles of each other. So nationally, they said these companies have been opening about 1,000 new stores a year. That means three out of every four Americans now would live within 5 miles of a dollar store, Dollar General. So that's not organic growth. Nope, that is not organic growth. That's a deliberate saturation strategy. Y'all know it is. They know it is. So let's bring this all. I'm gonna bring it home for y'all. There, I have my coffee. Cause I looked it up before the show. And we're not exempt from this in Milwaukee at all. Nope. There's a Dollar General or Family Dollar sitting on North Avenue on Silver Spring. And if I could be wrong, but I'm pretty sure I'm right. There's a Dollar General or Family Dollar sitting on North Avenue on Silver Spring, on Locust, on Titonia. See, these are the same corridors that we've talked about. We talked about this on this show. Like plenty of times. Northside streets carrying our community. I'm not saying every single one of those locations is replacing the grocery store that have kind of otherwise been there. But the pattern nationally is undeniable. It's undeniable. And there's no reason to assume Milwaukee somehow is immune to a trend that's actually targeting neighborhoods that look like ours. This is called technology again. And here's the part that connects back to, like, straight back to something we've talked about on this show before. A reporter recently had laid out a map of the 1930s redlining boundaries and directly over today's food apartheid, food desert map, if you want to call it a food desert map. And almost exactly the same shape, almost exactly the same neighborhoods, the same lines somebody drew on the map 90 years ago to decide who was hazardous for investment. Who was hazardous? That means people, not a thing. People were hazardous for investment. Are still deciding who gets a real grocery store and who gets a Dollar General today. So here's a story I want everybody to actually hear. Because it's not complaining. It's a blueprint. It's a blueprint. It's a blueprint. Tulsa, Oklahoma had the same exact problem. Dollar stores flooding neighborhoods. Real grocery access disappearing. Imagine this. A dollar store opens in your neighborhood. And because that dollar store opens up, you will lack access to real groceries. To real groceries. This is crazy. The studies are all over the internet. The studies are all over the internet. So this new research from the University of Georgia is showing, I mean, this similar studies. It's showing significant association between, and this is what University of Georgia is saying, between proximity to dollar stores and patterns of racial segregation in major U.S. metropolitan areas. In the suburbs, I'm going to ask you, you may get two dollar stores, but you're not going to get a whole lot of dollar stores. We live very, very in black neighborhoods, low income neighborhoods, neighborhoods with people who are black, Latino, have dollar stores very, very close to them. If you ask any person in those neighborhoods, where's the dollar store? They can point it out to you. They can point it out to you. It's really, and this is foul, man. This is foul. We're flooding neighborhoods with dollar stores, and grocery stores are disappearing. What's in the dollar store? Let's analyze what actually is in the dollar store. I want y'all to get up out of your seat, go to the dollar store. Not right now. After jazz, like at 7 o'clock, go to the dollar store and just look around and see what's in the dollar store. Because dollar store looks like this. 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Knickknacks. 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I mean, It's real technology, and we have to develop consciousness. 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We got dollar stores. 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Matter of fact, you can get some dish liquid. You can get some hand sanitizer. You get some candy, like in the bulk section. You will. Man, dollar store is killing it. It's really killing it. So, a city council member in Tulsa, Oklahoma, Val Hall Harper, she's a black woman representing a historically black neighborhood district. She didn't complain about it. She just went and found the same legal language and tactics that a wealthy, mostly white resort town near San Diego had already used to limit chain stores and preserve the town's character. So she flipped it. This is smart. She flipped that same exact playbook and used it to pass an ordinance limiting new dollar stores in her district. Man. Whew. This is great. This is great. And it didn't stop there. The same push actually helped bring a full grocery store into her neighborhood. Kansas City did the same thing. Fort Worth did the same thing. New Orleans did the same thing. Mesquite, Texas did the same thing. All followed with their own versions. We don't need more dollar stores. We don't need more dollar generals. We need better food access. And this is for the entrepreneurs. Y'all, this is where the money is right here. We need more grocery stores. Shout out to the Sherman Park Groceries. Go holla at them. But Milwaukee hasn't done any version of this. Milwaukee has not done any version of this. I honestly think we still want more dollar stores. I bet you a dollar store is going to open up in the next year somewhere in Milwaukee. Y'all shout out that dollar store. But what's worth a real question? Should we? Would it even take a older person willing to carry? But would it take an older person willing to carry this version? Right? If you ask your older person, hey, I need you to stop. I need you to help us stop bringing in dollar stores and dollar generals into our neighborhoods. And I got the blueprint. I got the playbook. You think they'd do it? You think they'd do it? I'm just asking. I really want to hear from y'all. 833-212-1017. 833-212-1017. Make sure you call in. Give us a chat. 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Whatever you got to do, give us a call. We're going to let the phone lines light up because we don't need any more dollar stores. We don't need any more dollar generals. We don't need any more. They done. We don't need any more diabetes, heart disease, high blood pressure. We don't need any more of that. We, like, X them out, Milwaukee. We'll be back in 3.
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0: We touching on a sensitive subject. No more dollar stores. We don't need no more dollar stores. That's what we were talking about. Take them joints out. Man, they got Hobby Lobby. Go to Hobby Lobby.
1: And Five Below.
0: And Five Below. But them places don't want to open up here. Them places don't want to open up in low-income neighborhoods. Hobby Lobby is not going to open up in, name me a neighborhood, Harambe. They not. Five Below is not going to open up in Harambe. They not. It's not going to happen. So why would a dollar store open up? You know why? Because dollar stores know. Look at the sections that they have at the dollar store. They got the party section where you get all your parties-ish. I was about to cuss. Is that, man, what a pause button. Not pause. Mm-mm. So then you have the food, the frozen food, and then you got the refrigerated section, and then you got the shelf-stable stuff, and then on the side, you got the kitchen stuff. They want you to cook that stuff in the, that's on the shelf-stable stuff. They want you to cook that stuff. And then this stuff is cheap. They telling you, they're giving you a blueprint. They give you a blueprint for real cooperative economics. Here's the blueprint. You find one of your homies, and in China, you find one of your homies down the street. Hey man, you want to go in on this spatula company, go pay for some spatulas or some toilet tissue out of China, Alibaba. You get that, start selling it. You start selling it. But you make your own dollar store. You have your own dollars. Do we know who the owner of dollar store is? Anybody? But they're gonna open up, and they are definitely gonna open up. They closed down a few Dollar Generals, but some of them other dollar stores are still opening up, and they open it up in food, what we call food apartheid areas. Mm-hmm. Yep. Rachel Bush says there are zoning requirements within the city. You just need to know what those are. Residents and other businesses can speak up to control those developments. Say more, Rachel. Say more, Rachel. I want say more. I need some more explanation on that. Melody Cox did help open. Yes, that's right. Did help to open Pete's on MLK, so I can't say 100%. But no, but the other older men don't even act like they see the need. Man, listen. I have no comment. But it does. It's just not. I mentioned the older people. But it's not just the older people. It is the people. It's the people. If you're not demanding what needs to go in and or out of your neighborhood, then we're leaving it up to chance. We're saying, I called the older person. No, it ain't just calling the older person. You got to go down and visit the office. If they're not answering, if they're not picking up the phone, go visit them. Go visit them. They are people just like you are. Go visit the older people. That's what their job is, to see you. They come in and out of that building every day. Mm-hmm. And you can take off of work and go get it. You might not want to. Or go send somebody to go see them. But this needs to stop. What's in that Dollar General, what's in that dollar store are, Also, products that are engaging to your gut. Sugar engages your gut, but it also helps give you colorectal cancer, in which we already know the colorectal cancer rates in terms of ages went from 60, a basic average age for colorectal cancer, to 30. Muggs is getting colorectal cancer by age 30. Imagine that. Something that you don't even need. Colorectal cancer. It comes from bad food. That's what they said. Not just bad, like rotten food. Like horrible eating. check your the back area. That's the back area, colorectal. It comes out to, you know, check the back area. Immediately, almost. Polyps, you can feel it, because if something comes out watery, either it could be the parasite or it could be that, man, that colorectal cancer. Y'all better go get it checked out. Man, redlining. They got us. They said in the 1930s they started redlining. That same red line in most neighborhoods, they're putting that same red line over those neighborhoods and finding out that the dollar stores are using that information, that data, to open up dollar stores. And when they open up the dollar stores, guess what? Guess what happens? Grocery store access starts to decrease and taking up space. They taking up the space, y'all. They taking up the commercial space. That's what they do. Oh, man. So here's something that will make you sit up. In a lot of these food apartheid, food desert areas, please, let's not, I'm using it interchangeably, but let's X food desert out. It's not a food desert. There's food there. It's just a swamp full of gators eating your stomach from the inside. A lot of these food neighborhoods, a gallon of milk or a dozen eggs at a dollar store costs more per unit than the same exact item at a real grocery store. Yo, this is, man, if you go into a dollar store and everybody, I'm pretty sure everybody's done this before, like going to a dollar store and you went to purchase eggs, milk, because it's convenient and you got to go home. And you purchase that and you're paying double the price. Mm-mm-mm. 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With none of these places carrying any type of real produce, real fresh produce, real meat, real dairy. Well, we can talk about the dairy. 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Like actual full grocery store. They don't have it attached. It's nowhere in sight. 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So let's be clear about what food apartheid actually is. And then I'm going to cap it right here. Because I don't think there's no store nearby captures the whole thing. It's paying a premium. So you're paying a premium to eat worse. It's your dollar buying you less nutrition and less value at the same time. In the same transaction, on the same receipt. Whew, boy, man, is your dollar literally buying less nutrition? Less nutrition. Because the market decided your neighborhood only deserved the version of a grocery store that fits in a strip mall with barely anything in it. But that dollar store is operating. That dollar store is operating. That's crazy. So I want to name a few actual term for this too, because language matters. I want to name the person. A lot of advocates, people go back and forth, but thanks to a black farmer named Karen Washington, she basically coined the term food apartheid. Yep. she coined the term food apartheid. So I want y'all to, you know, give her a round of applause, because this lady, she put it in motion. She recognized that a desert has nothing, but a system, when you affect the system, that's when you start to really focus on the people. When we come back, we're going to take some callers. Y'all stay tuned. We'll be back in 3.
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0: crazy. I was going, what is it called, crunk? I was getting crunk. Zach was like, man, your camera's on, dude. I'm like, man, a 40-something-year-old man can't get crunk? Yep. My birthday's on Sunday, y'all. Welcome. Welcome to the late 40s. The late 40s. That's me. Welcome back to the grapevine. We're picking some grapes. That's a cold beat, Zach. 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Thank you so much. I really appreciate it. 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And now we got a caller. Al, how you doing?
1: I'm doing fine, and you know, you're giving some great ideas, but you do know a lot of these corner stores was owned by black people before they sold them.
0: Boom.
1: And you do know that, right? And then also, you know, you're talking about, like, a lot of all these great things. People within our community have to be able to do the bare minimum first. And even if you take all the Dollar Trees, the dollar stores, where are they going to go?
0: They have Dollar Trees. I keep forgetting about that.
1: Yeah, and then you say they're spending their money on unhealthy food.
0: Yep.
1: That's all free will.
0: Mm.
1: And some of them people probably buying what they can afford.
0: What?
1: And if they wanted to buy healthy food, they would buy healthy food. They'll be deep frying mushrooms and making fried water and having tofu and all that. But that's not
0: you
1: their
0: say
1: desire.
0: Fried water.
1: Yeah, fried water.
0: Ooh,
1: you
0: okay.
1: know. So my thing is, that's a decision that they need to make.
0: Mm.
1: You know, and then, but if you really want to go down and dirty, ain't some of these colleges who sit on the common council is allowing these people to come in your neighborhood?
0: Well,
1: it's not even funny. You don't. I mean, I know the common council ain't all white. And it ain't all Jewish. And there's some colors that's sitting on that common council. So they can sit there and look cross-eyed like they get a disability check. So we don't got to play stupid today or any day. It's some colors sitting on that council. And if they pass, it's because they don't give a damn and it's going to black.
0: What's their names?
1: How about that?
0: What's their names, Al?
1: I don't know, but I know it's a couple of them sitting on there. You can Google that and tell the world.
0: Ooh.
1: And they're probably the same ones who voted for Donald Trump. But, hey, we're just keeping it 100. We don't got to sit here and act stupid and act like we put our head on backwards, do we?
0: Mm.
1: No, we don't. And we're not going to do that today. And also, when you talk about colon cancer, the reason why colon cancer is going up because a lot of people are not getting checked. Because a lot of people think if you have your colon checked, you got to be gay because they're sticking something up in your booty. So if you don't want to get checked, hey, you must like that.
0: It's called colorectal cancer. Al, it's colorectal cancer. It's the basically slightly same, but it's not all the way the same. Colorectal cancer, you know, colorectal. Get it?
1: Exactly. And if they're not getting a check, they want to dance with death. And if they want death and they don't want to have that rectum check, hey, if you like it, I love it. We don't have to beg you to take care of yourself. We're not going to beg you to be up on your health. If you want to play with death, we're going to stand out the way and give you the one-way ticket. Maybe our neighborhoods will change.
0: Woo! Al, you on fire, man. You on fire. I appreciate you.
1: Have a good day.
0: Thank you, Al. Hey. I was,
2: let him cook.
0: I was, you know, chefing it up in the kitchen. All right. So I don't want to leave y'all in the dirt with just problems today. I just don't, I can't do that. I can't give y'all just problems because, you know, Milwaukee actually already has something real. Already. And most people don't know it exists. It's called Milwaukee Market Match. Milwaukee Market Match. 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I'm going to repeat that. Y'all already know. You can get a dollar for dollar match. All right? For you mathematicians. You can get a dollar for dollar match. Meaning, they'll match you a dollar. Every dollar you spend. So you could be up 20. Because they only give you 20. On fruits and also vegetables at 10 participating farmers markets across the country, the county, at 10 of them. Fondy, River West, West Allis, Wauwatosa, Oak Creek, a bunch of other ones. Just look them up. Google. Look them up. You spend $20 in Food Share, you walk away with 40. Man. You walk away with $40 worth of fresh produce. This is a deal. This is a steal. They matching y'all. And that's real money. For people who got SNAP, like, take advantage of this. Take advantage of this. Remember what I told you. If you got your kid and your kid is sitting there and they hungry, take the food away. Take the garbage away. You ain't got to go to the dollar store. They ain't got to get the big grab chips. They ain't got to get the slushies. You don't got to go to the frozen market, the frozen food section. You don't have to go to the refrigerated section, maybe for the water, if they got water in there. You know what you need to do? Allow that child to understand what nutritious food looks like. This looks like, and over time, they will be hungry, but they not going to starve. One thing my doctor told my parents, your baby ain't going to starve. So guess what my parents did? They sat me right in front of those vegetables as a kid and just let me sit. They didn't spank me. They didn't beat me. They didn't pull me down from the table. None of that. They just let me sit there, and I got to slowly eat it. I can't go outside. I got to slowly eat it. That's what happens. That's what happens when you're buying fruits and vegetables. Oh, I don't know what to do with radishes. And Google. God, dog. Google. But that's real money, dollar for dollar. Let me bring you back to why this matters even more urgently right now. It's summertime. Just this week, food banks are reporting a real spike in child hunger. Y'all, listen to what I'm telling y'all. There's been a big spike in child hunger. They're cutting gas. That fertilizer is about to be cut. Fertilizer that makes food is about to be cut. That's straight up and down. I don't get the fact that we're not getting it. Or we are. We probably are. But food banks reported a big child, like a spike in child hunger because school's out. And for a lot of kids, that free breakfast and that lunch, whether or not it's free or whatever, I remember back in the day it was like 65 cents for us reduced, was the most. You know, those two meals, breakfast and lunch at school, were the most reliable meals of the kids' school day. No school, no guaranteed meal. And SNAP just is about to be cut. About to be cut. And at the same time, this whole summer, man, this summer it's going to be deep. It's going to be real deep. So here's my ask, Milwaukee. If you know a family struggling right now, tell them about Market Match today, not next week, not, any other period of time. Tell them today. And if you got food share and you haven't used it at a farmer's market, if you haven't used it at a farmer's market, you do your homework. Do your homework. Straight up. Milwaukee, that's the first hour. Milwaukee, I'm telling you, that's the first hour. We're about to come with the frequency in a minute. The second hour, we're switching it all the way up. So stay right there. We'll be back in four.
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21: They carried me through my injuries, not just my physical, but my mental, and seeing other vets doing the same thing.

0: Run, run. Yes, welcome back to The Grapevine. I'm your host, Manon Sabir of The Grapevine, and we're about to pick some more grapes. We're going to talk about frequency. We're going to talk about frequency. You ever been around somebody who said, man, we just not on the same wavelength. We're not on the same page. We're not clicking. You ever been around somebody who said that? We not on the same frequency. Yep. What does frequency even mean? What does frequency even mean, y'all? I'm excited for this little topic. I sure am. But first, look at the Discover and support local businesses in our community. 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Okay. Woo. This is real, bruh. Parasites. Before we even talk about frequencies, because we got to talk about these parasites. So, these parasites is real, bro.
1: Speaking of, make sure you check your Facebook messages later on today, because somebody called. Mm. He said they think that they had it from something that they ate at a fast food place. Mm. So they were out for the count yesterday, and they need some smoothie remedies. Or not smoothie, but some juicing remedies to help with the parasite.
0: Is this on our text thread?
1: No, they called.
0: They actually called?
1: They called in, but they said that they were going to message you on Facebook.
0: Oh, my
1: God. So just check your Facebook later.
0: Let me check my Facebook right now, y'all. Let me check this out. Somebody was like, I got some. I'm not going to tell you. Somebody, no, they didn't hit me yet, but I'm pretty sure they will. I'm going to tell y'all what I've done for the cyclospora parasite booty juice. It's basically diarrhea. That's all, y'all. Not even making fun of it. I'm just telling you. What I did do, I was messed up about a year and a half ago, 2 years ago. I was messed up. Stomach. I ate some chicken. I usually don't, you know. Back then, I wasn't eating a whole lot of meat. So I was like, okay, I'm going to break this whatever fast with some chicken. Ate chicken, man. It literally dropped through my stomach, hit the bottom bang. And then ultimately, that night, I felt some rumbling. I ain't had to throw up. I felt some rumbling in my stomach. And I thought, man, you know, this is okay. Maybe I'm hungry. Nope. Maybe the food moving through me. Nope. No bowel movement, nothing. Guess what it was? Parasite. I knew it almost instantly after I went through that process of elimination that it was food parasite running through my body. Like I told y'all, it was playing tag. It was playing tag with everybody else. Freeze tag. Playing tic-tac-toe, hopscotch, double dutch. It was playing all of that in my stomach. So what did I do? What did I do? Yes. Guess what I did? When it took me a while. It took me a while to figure it out. Because I had a brain fog the whole nine. But it took me a while to figure it out. Guess what I did? I took the first go, I took some oil of oregano and then some activated charcoal, took that back, put in some water, tried to figure it out. It subsided a little bit. The next day or so, whatever, I then took a tablespoon of cayenne pepper. They call bird pepper. I put it in some water,

0: stirred it around. And then when I stirred it around, guess what? Guess what I did? I drank it. And you talking about like a cartoon character? Man, that thing was hot, hot, hot, hot. Really hot. And it was burning every inch of and fiber of my body. And then when I finally figured that, well, my body finally figured out that it needed to, like, that heat needed to come out, it all came out, ultimately. It came out. And I look back, there's a parasite in the toilet. There's a parasite in the toilet. Yeah, but it was hot. I felt like I was dying. Like, I literally went to the toilet, released, but I like, you ever go to the toilet, like, you ever had, like, a really bad toilet moment? That, if you picture that, that's what happened. A bad toilet moment. I you know, went through the back, and then also, something came out the front. All at the same time. And then, after it went out the back and out the front, I was laid out on the floor. I was burning up. I'm hot. But the place that I was staying in, my place, had air conditioning. Like, it was on low. You know, you go to 60 to low? It was on low. And I was burning up, on fire, crawling on my knees, begging God, please. Whew. So I'm telling y'all, was it Cyclospora? I need y'all to understand that while you think eating your greens is healthy and the berries is healthy, yep, it's real life. This thing is called Cyclospora. And here's the deal. This is a real honest to God outbreak breaking out right now. This thing is this Cyclospora is breaking out as we speak. It's, you know, I'm not cutting no corners. Straight up, as we speak. So hopefully y'all recognize what's about to go on. Because this thing is about to take another turn. Nah. I'm going to the chat. Going to the chat, Cola Cooks, he says, not hot, yeah. Yeah, it's tearing up folks, too. Yeah. The thing is tearing people up. The food ain't safe. You got to grow your own food, Keanu. Yep, you got to grow your own food. Ain't no recalls. No recalls. You know why there's no recalls? Because Elon Musk cut the budget. Cut the budget. They cut the budget. They cut the CDC's budget. There's no investigators investigating. They finally found through state investigators in Michigan that lettuce is one of the causes. But they're not looking at, because there's no investigators available, there's other food that is carrying this. I think it's sabotage. I'm not trying to start a conspiracy theory, but I think it's sabotage. I honestly think that somebody somewhere, somehow, is trying to up their coffer. I think it's sabotage. Yep, I truly do think that. Think about it. You know what's? They do this on farms. They do this on farms. They spray Roundup on farms, and then if you have an organic farm. Like, people have specific codes in their seeds and also on their Roundup, on their chemicals. So if you go and you're next to a farm that has Roundup sprayed on your food, on that food, guess whose farm that is? Guess who farm they can take? Yours. They can take your farm, your organic farm. It's happening all the time. Stay away from it. Stay away from the garbage. Straight up. stay away from the garbage. This clip, this cyclosporidia is not just a tummy ache. Oh, mommy. Oh, mommy, my stomach hurt. Nah, no, it is not just a stomach ache. It is a parasite. And it will get you. It will get you. I seen some meme like, yo, Zach, I seen some meme, man. They said some lady, this lady was locked up in the bathroom for for 3 weeks.
1: Damn.
0: Hey, she was locked up. I don't know if this was a meme or like an actual, but they said she was locked in the bathroom for 3 weeks. That is crazy. I don't think that's the truth. Cause you could dehydrate yourself, man. You're not sitting on the toilet for no dang 3 weeks. But you probably are going back and forth to the toilet for 3 weeks. Y'all don't want them parasites. Y'all over there eating all kinds of food, drinking all kinds of liquor. You're going to learn today. Hey, y'all, when we come back, we're going to continue on our cyclosporidia. And also, we're going to find out what frequency means. Like, not clicking when we come back in 3.
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0: Yes, Dog Pound. Y'all eating some dog food. That's That's what we eating dog food now. Yep. It's crazy. We eating dog food. But that's basically what we eating. We not even eating real food anymore. We not eating no real food. That's crazy. That's wild to me. And we not even eating real food. Listen, I'm glad y'all back in the grapevine because we need to pick some more grapes based around this cyclosporidia and what is going on. Part of it is, you know, people are blowing, because of social media, people are blowing some of this out of proportion a little tiny bit. But it is great to be aware. Because we now know that there are people close to home that are being hit with this, especially people in the Midwest region. So here's where it gets real stupid. Since the 1st of May, 1,645 cases, plus another 5,100, they're still sorting through. I'm going to tell y'all, man. And you know what number that was last year? You know what number that was? 249. 249. Bumped all the way up to 1,600. 1,600. That's not a bump, y'all. That's like a takeoff. Speaking of takeoffs, I mean, it's the diarrhea. You take it off. This is parasite, man. This parasite is getting people. Y'all, if you don't realize how deep this parasite is, if you never had a parasite, imagine a worm swimming around in your stomach. And it causes disruption in your septic tank. And boom, real life explosions. Real life. Michigan alone had 1,562 cases. Michigan is absolutely cooked, fried, died, laid to the side. y'all too young for that. Zach is. But how old are you? Huh? 40? I'm talking to Meech. I already know how old Zach is. How old are you? You writing it down? We need, huh? 40? Oh, 40. Got it. Oh, snap. 40. I'll be 48 on September. On Sunday. Man, I'm almost 50, man. It's crazy. Yeah. We getting lit, not. Baby, I can't do that no more. No more lit litties. They're talking to me. They said, what are you doing? They're actually signing, and I'm actually talking to everybody. They're signing language. They're doing sign language in the booth, and I'm actually talking to them like they can, so, you know, it's two different languages that we're speaking in. There's two different languages that we speak here in Truth Radio world. We got the booth language, where the mic ain't on, and then we got where the mic is on, where I'm sitting, and they are listening and understanding what I'm saying. So it's a couple languages. I got a wild story for y'all about, yeah. I got a wild story for y'all. If I ain't told y'all about this family I used to visit up on the East Coast. If I ain't said this story, I probably said this story, but I need to tell it again later on. So, Michigan's cooked. New York, you about to be cooked. Ohio, y'all frying. California, lighten it up. And it's all clustered through the Midwest. You know, it's probably going to hit Chicago, Illinois, Milwaukee, definitely hitting Milwaukee, It's probably, there's been a number of cases here. And it's already been linked to cases in Michigan, Ohio, and West Virginia. I've been through West Virginia. Very interesting place. And Kentucky. So, you know, it got a franchise of states. It owns the states. It owns the states. It's, you know, Cyclospora owns a couple of states. They're the rich. Cyclospora is the richest parasite on Earth right now. People are spending millions of dollars to get rid of this. Immediately. This thing don't even have a bank account. Its money is liquid. So here's a part that will make you sweat. Here's a part. Number one, there's about a 6-week lag before a case even shows up in the official count. So it's a 6-week lag. So every number I just read to you, already there is already old. So if it's 1,645 cases and it's a 6-week lag, what do you think that number is at right now? Maybe 27, probably 27. Whew. So every number I read is probably up by 15, 20%. Yep. Yeah, I got to sit down on that booty juice. Half the people who get it never even get tested. They can't even make it to the doctor. They can't walk. How you going to make it to the doctor? You can't walk. So they not even reporting it. So there's probably more cases, unknown cases. They just ride it out, praying to the porcelain god. Like Sharif said on Men's to Society, why you praying to the porcelain god, Kane? So this is the tip of the iceberg. This is the tip of the iceberg. We thought the pandemic was something. Man, this is quite interesting. This might be one of the pandemics. So we're only seeing the tip, and honestly, the tip is a generous word for this whole entire thing. Oh boy. So, but what food is it? And I know you guys are screaming at your radio. You screaming at the YouTube chat. They like, man, what food is it? Everybody trying to figure it out. So I will just read it. And they don't fully know yet. So it's still haunting. Still hunting the source. They still hunting the source. I'll read it. Fresh produce. That, you know, it's a little monster, so it's, you know, running across the dang fresh produce aisle. Basil, cilantro, berries, bagged lettuce, you know, the salad people. Getting y'all. And you heard me. After all these years, your doctor, your mama, your little vegan coworker that come in with the vegan burger, telling you eat more greens, turns out, and I said it too, turns out that little monster been plotting to take over the greens. He got the lettuce, he got the, man, he skipped over the cheese, skipped over the cheddar, he got the greens, he got the real greens, beans, tomato, man, that parasite is on fire. But they, you know what? They did say that kale was the Trojan horse. Yep. They said kale was a Trojan horse. So, garnishes the gun. Man, it's time to start. Man, I think Shannon might be right about eating cheeseburgers. Might just start eating cheeseburgers for the rest of the year. So they find out where this little parasite coming from. How are they? People don't even know how they're going to get rid of this parasite. Yeah, well, here we go. So I'm hit the chat. I am going to hit the chat. I can chat it up, chat it up. You can text me or whatever you want to do. Yes, growing your own food. You have to shop at Natural Food Store. Yes, it's the best option. Yeah. Oh, yeah. I'll let y'all know about the juicing, but I'm in the chat, Baybar. Happiness Donut said, so humans are pooping in our greens. Yeah. You know, I think it's a conspiracy. I think that they have a, this is so crazy. I don't want to say it, but I think they got a booty juice out here and they just put the booty juice on the greens and on the fruit. Somebody got something somewhere and they're sabotaging our fruit and vegetables. Got to be the meat companies. They probably stacking their coffers, stacking their bank accounts because they know what's going to come down the line. They know something's up. Something's going on. But they ain't going to let us know. That is a form of tricknology, and we have to focus. We got to stay conscious, y'all. We got to stay conscious. Grow your own food. Go to the farmer's market. Grow your own food. You can start a garden right there in your house. Wait, what? What's up, Baybar? Yes, I'm telling you, this clip, Cyclosporidia is wrecking havoc in the food industry today. People have been cutting back on serving fruits and vegetables and greens. You know, like the chopped salad greens. Yes. I can't make it up. I can't make it up. So if you're a vegan, you might as well just continue eating that Impossible burger. Yep. I would say something about juicing. But they're hitting the health industry hard with this one. Somebody put the booty juice on the fruit. We're gonna talk about more. We're gonna talk about this a little bit more when we come back. We'll be back in three.
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23: This is the Bloomberg Black Business Beat. Former NFL player and former Washington Commanders president Jason Wright is now focused on building up women's sports. He's head of investments at Project Level, a private investment fund dedicated to women's sports at Ariel Investments. The fund recently reached $250 million, and Wright spoke to Bloomberg about what hitting that number means for Project Level.
24: Women's sports are the small caps of sports, and so $250 million puts us amongst, if not the largest women's sports fund in the world. And that allows us to get at scale in the cap table so that we can really bring what's unique to us, which is operational expertise, not just the ability to run a healthy P&L and EBITDA-producing women's sports franchises and leagues, but also to bring the relational capital to get good deals done.
23: Wright also says the overarching goal at Project Level is to get women athletes paid more. I'm Bloomberg's Justin Milliner on the Black Business Beat.

0: thing up. That's what people gonna be doing. Backing that thing up on the toilet. That's what people doing right now. They backing that thing up on the toilet. If you got it, if you dealing with it, public service announcement, straight up. If you are dealing with cyclosporidia, if you are dealing with it right now, this is a public service announcement. If you have it, if you know somebody that has it, this ain't nothing to play with. This is not nothing to play with. So straight up, real talk. Because I actually care if you live. If you get diarrhea, don't just deal with it. You got to go to the doctor. Because it's not going to quit. This thing got endurance. Got stamina. It's making you, it's making you back that thing up. This is worse than a 4-minute song. This may be even worse with a 4-minute song with your knees acting up because you old in the club. You can't be backing it up in the club at 42. Nope. You're not going to do that. You can't back it up. It's over. So go see a doctor. Diarrhea makes you become more dehydrated because it's a watery, it comes from the liquid of your body, the lymphatic system that holds things together, keeps things all nice and moist in the inside. So here's a trick nobody's probably going to tell you. Standard tests miss this parasite. Standard tests miss this parasite. It's on the news every day. Standard tests miss this parasite. So, yep. Regular pool stool panel, blow right past it. Straight up. No pun intended. Just blows it. Blows it. Yeah, I know. It blows it. So, you got to make your doctor specifically order the acid fast stain or the PCR test. Say those words with me. Acid fast stain or the PCR test. Wherever you do, write them on your hand. You can put it on your kid's forehead. Whatever you got to do, say those words with me. Acid fast stain or PCR test. That's what you're going to ask for when you go to the doctor. If you have this, whatever it is, go check it out. Go check it out. It will, they said the science is saying that when you eat this type of food, guess what? It can show up after a period of 2 weeks. That's 14 days. So I'm just telling you, we all ain't immune to this thing. No, we not. So you got to treat your body like it's gold right now. You don't want that liquid gold coming out on coming out in the porcelain god. Nope. So it's treatable. I think they got antibiotics. Once somebody actually looks for it, but they got to know what to look for. So advocate for your own butt. Nobody else is going to do it for you. Nope. Nobody's going to do it for you. You got to advocate for your own keister, own booty, own booty juice. It is kind of crazy, though. I'm thinking about it. People be in the club. They be kicking it. You don't know you got it. And then you dancing. That's just real bad. That's real bad.
1: You
0: remember that, Zach, you remember the episode of White Girls? I think it was episode of White Girls when they had to go to the toilet. That's what's gonna happen in the clubs.
2: Oh, from White Chicks?
0: White Chicks with the Wayans brothers. Yeah, White Chicks with the Wayans brothers. When they went to the toilet, one of them went to the toilet or something crazy. Or they had somebody else. Yeah, that's how, man, let me tell you, that's what's gonna happen in the club. I can't imagine dancing, you dancing, and then all of a sudden, you know, you get the explosion. I wouldn't show my face for at least 3 years. At least. So please, if you're doing this, this thing is a parasite. Like if you're gonna eat, you know, you're gonna brave this, you know, make sure you wash your fruits and vegetables. That's, you know, number one. Number two, wash your hands. Watch the, you know, put it in a safe bowl and try to make sure you pray. Pray before you eat. Like, really pray before you eat literally anything and drink. That's number one. So here's a recap. It's a parasite. It is a parasite. It's in salad. Okay, we know that part. It's in some salads. We know that part. People probably still serving salads. That's what kills me too, is people are still serving salads at restaurants. And this thing is gone rampant. Like, somebody call in. Let me know if you know anybody that's been dealing with this particular thing, cyclospore. Or do you know, have you been to any restaurants and eaten a salad? Because this is just a waiting game. If you ate a salad yesterday, hit us up on the chat, 833-212-1017. I want to know how you feel. You probably feel normal if you're calling in, but you could be calling from the toilet shop. But back to what I was saying, I'm going to close it out. These numbers are real. 1,645 cases. The cases are 6 weeks. There's a six-week lag time before reporting the cases. Some people are not reporting the cases. CDC has been cut dramatically by your best friend, Elon Musk. He said, we don't need it. Now we do. That's like Dave Chappelle. And I don't have professional medical advice, but if I did, wash your produce. Wash it. Just go ahead and wash it. Wash your produce like it owes you money. Wash your produce like you washing your clothes. Cook what you can. You can also cook produce. You can cook your produce. You could cook fruits also. You know, like, this is a great time. Get you a bunch of peaches and start making some peach. I don't want to say peach cobbler, but grilled peaches. Grilled peaches. Put some honey on them joints. Start eating them like pancakes. Yeah. 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
11: Well, it's beautiful out there, sunny and 75, almost a little chilly in the shade. Now, let's get a read on the inside of your car. It is hot. 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
12: Cars get hot, fast, and can be deadly. 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

that it wish you would. Yes, welcome back to The Grapevine. I'm your host, Manon Sabir. We're about to pick some grapes. We're not on the same frequency. You ever been around somebody and they said, we're not on the same frequency? I literally, that popped in my head this morning. And I was like, yeah, we got to talk about this. We got to talk about frequency. What does that mean? I heard this quote by a physicist. And he said that all of your thoughts, like let's say the universe is really, really large, right? All of your thoughts are, you know, they're big. But all of your thoughts, when they come out of your consciousness and subconscious, they travel light years in seconds, milliseconds, quarter milliseconds, trilliseconds. They travel light years and they bounce off of everything that they encounter and they come right back. And so whoever is lining up at the right frequency gets hit by those thoughts. Easy. This other physicist I forgot his name. He is super, super famous. He's an astrophysicist. He said that when you are born, he said every person that is born, there is an actual star that's born for that particular person. That is frequency. Easy. But we're going to talk about that in just a hot second because I'm going to hit this chat real quick before we get up out of here. Zay Touche said, for real, my stomach been going ham since Saturday. Uh-oh. I thought it was the liquor, but it's lasted all week so far. I know it's something because the girl said the same thing. So something aside from having the runs like 3 or 4 times a day, laugh out loud, no BS. Okay, so I'm going to tell you, if it was me, these are my views. These are not the views of the truth. I'm going to tell you that you need, here's what I would do. Go grab that oil of oregano. Go grab some ginger. I would go grab oil of oregano. I would swallow the oil of oregano. I wouldn't do just a dropper. I would, do 2 or 3 drops for me. And then I would do the activated charcoal. I would do a couple of a tea or tablespoon of the activated charcoal, the powder form. And then I take it back. And the next go around, this is not for me. What worked was that bird pepper, that cayenne pepper. The cayenne pepper, the powder form, put in the water. It is not easy to take down. I put lemon in that. And, man, I'm telling you, it worked. That parasite was swimming around in the toilet. Yeah. Straight up. So, on the chat it says, Zay, what did you eat? What did y'all eat? I dare to say where. Where did you eat? What did you eat and where did you eat? Where did you eat? Zay did say. He probably not answering because he had on the toilet. Don't take your phone in the toilet. A lot of people do. That's nasty too. That's, numero uno about putting booty juice on your phone. You don't want no booty juice on your phone at all. Leave it outside, Leave it alone. Real McCoy World says all of the budgets are cut. Yes, all of these, they're cutting all the budgets. You can't find out what's real or what's fake. Can't find out about this parasite. And Cola Cooksey says, do you think fasting will help too on top of the herbs you just named? Yes, I think fasting can help. I really do think fasting can help.
personally, I would do it. I would stop eating. But I did. The only thing I did stop eating when I had that parasite. But what happened? I mean, I literally lost 20 pounds. And I'm already, y'all look at me. I'm swimming in this shirt. It's a large. So I'm not trying to impress anybody. I wasn't trying to impress nobody then, but I just was out there bad, crawling around like a, you know, crawling around on my belly half the day. So I'm going to change subjects real quick because I want y'all to get off the booty juice. All right. Complete left turn. And I've been wanting to do this for a minute. Y'all ever been around somebody and just said out loud in your head, we just not on the same frequency? You ever walk in a room and feel weird? Or just the opposite? You ever met somebody within minutes and it just clicked? No translation, no nothing. You just clicked. Like you'd known each other for like eternity. Like you just came from another life, right? I did also hear somebody say that we're born like three times. You're born in the previous life, you're born in this physical life, and then you're reborn in the afterlife. Hey, I like it. Matter of fact, I believe it. I believe that there are people that you meet in the world that are always meant for you. People that even if you scan people in a large crowd, those people are meant for you. They're meant to be there right along with you, enjoying and exploring each other. That's it. So I want to sit this on you today because I think it's one of the most real and most underexplored parts of how we move through the world. It's not just vibes talk. Nah, it's not just vibes talk. I want to start this conversation, but I also want to, I'm going to put it in like a couple of parts, especially if once we get some more tuners tomorrow. If you go back to 1739, the Stono Rebellion in South Carolina, enslaved Africans rose up and they used drums to do it. Actual talking drums. Those are vibrations. Those are frequencies. Coded rhythms that could travel across plantations. And they've been doing it for years. I've seen this actually happen in Africa. I seen it happen in Africa. I seen a tribe come out, beat that drum, and then there'll be another tribe in another part of the area, and they would be talking back and forth with the drums. So cold. So cold. So this, and then the Stono, this rebellion, the drums played so loud it traveled across plantations and it called people together, coordinating the movement, organizing entire uprising through sound alone. Through sound alone in South Carolina. Man, I'm gonna put that on your head because I think we need to go back to that. We need to go back to having drums. You know what I'm saying? We need to go back to frequencies and vibes, vibrations. Hey, y'all. If I didn't tell you once, I'm going to tell you twice. I love you. I love you. Make sure you make somebody happy today. Make sure you make somebody smile. Make sure you make yourself smile. Empty them shells. Open the frequencies. Straight up. Drum on the drum. Get you a djembe drum. Something. Feel your frequency, feel your vibrations. Just make it happen. Just make it happen. There. Looney said, one band, one sound. Like drumline. One band, one sound. That's all we need. Milwaukee. And all we need also is peace. Jazz is up next. Jazz Tyler is up next. So tap in with her. Stay here.

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I'm not going to complain. We all know that it could be a little bit worse dealing with Milwaukee. But I most definitely came prepared. And today, we're talking ready or not. How prepared are you? Today is not about fear. It's about preparation. And my question that I pose to you all today is, if the life you've been praying for showed up tomorrow, would you be ready? If the life that you've been praying for showed up tomorrow, would you be ready? So, good afternoon, Truth Nation. Again, it's your girl, Jazz Tyler. Welcome to the Tapped In Show. I don't believe that today you are listening by accident. I'm not sure who needs to hear this, but we're going to talk about preparing, preparation. Preparation changes everything. We pray for opportunities, but do we prepare for them? We pray for healthy relationships, but are we becoming healthy people? We pray for wealth, but have we learned how to manage what we already have? Ready or not? Life is moving, and it's moving fast. So, to kick it off, y'all know I always do my daily affirmations, and today it hits home to me. It's personal. This is personal for me as far as preparation, because I've worked in a multitude of arenas throughout my life. I've done some amazing things. I've been through some trials and tribulations, but as I reflect on who I am and the woman I'm becoming, one of the things that stick out to me the most is, how prepared am I for this transition? How prepared are you for the next chapter in your life? So my affirmations for today is, I am preparing for doors that I cannot see. I trust God's timing, but I honor it with preparation. My habits are creating my future. I refuse to arrive unprepared, and I am building a life that my children can be proud of. These are all things that we should be reminding ourselves, because it is so easy to get caught up in survivor mode, right? A lot of us are in survivor mode without even realizing it. I feel like I've been surviving my entire life, and every time I try to prepare to live and not survive, life be life and something happens, right? In today's message, I just want to put some inspiration out there that no matter what life throws at you, just always stay ready so you never have to get ready, right? So I want to do a mental health check-in with you all as well. What is one area of your life that needs more preparation? Spiritually, financially, emotionally, or physically? For me, it's all of the above. All of the above. I've been working very hard to be disciplined in who it is I want to become and who it is that I am becoming. On the physical aspect, try to make sure I eat clean, eat right. I'm not a fan of gyms, of public gyms, but whenever I can get a walk in or do some type of calisthenics at home, I make sure I get up on time to take care of the physical part. The emotional part, I've been really checking myself and holding myself accountable to make sure that I am thinking logically and not emotionally. And that can be difficult, especially if not be just because I'm a woman, but because I care, because God made my heart so pure and I'm an empath. I feel everything. So whatever someone is going through, I have the capabilities of being able to empathize with them and feel. And a lot of times that drains me emotionally. So I had done some reflection this week and determined that I need to start safeguarding my heart a little bit more, safeguarding my emotions a little bit more. And although I do care about people, my people, and what happens, even if I don't know them, that there still has to be some type of boundary set in place in order for me to be emotionally stable. Financially, I have been doing my due diligence, making sure I'm saving, making sure my credit is where it needs to be, making sure that I'm spending money on things that matters and not things just to have them. And spiritually, that's always at the top of the list, because I have a pact with God, with the Creator. I cannot do the things that I need to do without checking in spiritually, because I am walking in purpose and I have a calling. And sometimes that's very, very difficult.

0: Right? For those who understand what I mean and they are true to not being a lukewarm person, it is extremely hard, very difficult to walk in your calling in a world full of people who are activity driven and not purpose driven. And I've been doing everything possible this past week to make sure that I am preparing myself for elevation when it comes to the spiritual, financial, emotional, and physical aspect of it. So again, my question that I pose to you all is, and I want to hear from you, 833-212-1017. Man, listen, this is a heavy topic, but this is a necessary topic, right? This is intergenerational. It doesn't matter how old you are. It's never late to prepare for anything because we are constantly learning every single day. The question that I have for you, Truth Nation, is if the life you've been praying for shows up tomorrow, would you be ready? Have you physically, mentally, spiritually, and emotionally prepared yourself for what it is that you want to do, right? Again, I've been reflecting, and one of the things that I've been learning is that most people don't miss opportunities, they miss preparation. And during this process, we become, you know, agitated and frustrated to the point where we blame God. Sometimes we blame our job. We blame our family. We blame everybody around us but ourselves, right? And all of the signs are there. If you are a person who consistently walks in your purpose, all of the signs as far as preparation are there. We have to train our minds to not be in survivor mode so that we can finally live. And being able to live without feeling like you're surviving requires discipline. It requires preparation, right? When you get up in the morning, for my health freaks, you prep, you do full prep. Everything you do throughout your day is preparation. When I wake up in the morning, I pray, I meditate. That's preparation for my day. Before I come on this show, I go over my topics with my producer, Meech. That's preparation, right? Before you get in the car, you make sure you pay attention to your rearview mirrors and everything else, your radio, whatever song you want to listen to. For your drive, that's preparation. Everything that we do, every hour, every minute on the clock is preparation. And sometimes what happens is we are so caught up in that moment, and then our minds wander to the past and the future, that we're not realizing that we're in preparation mode. And when opportunities come or situations come, right, we don't understand it. When the Creator is trying to send us a sign to say, hey, this is about to happen, whether it's good or bad, we ignore it because we're surviving. We don't understand it. We need to be prepared. You need to be prepared for this world, the spiritual battle, the physical battle. You need to make sure that your youth are prepared to be young adults in this world when they graduate high school and they begin to go off to college or trade school, or even if they want to be an entrepreneur. There's still preparation that has to be had. You have to prepare. That's the only way that you can become successful, right? If your biggest prayer was answered tomorrow, could you handle it? Would you be able to handle it? Again, you got to stay ready so that you don't have to get ready. And if you are a person who is in this season of transition, this season of becoming everything that the Creator intended for you to be, then my friend, you have to make sure that you are prepared. And that means not indulging in things that you would normally indulge in. That means being set apart, not alone, but set apart. That means sitting in solitude, not isolation. That means that you need to be disciplined enough to say, I understand what is happening in my life. So much to the point where I can't kick it right now. I can't talk to certain people right now. I can't do certain things because I am in preparation mode, right? When you turn that oven on 400 degrees, black people, because for whatever reason, we put food in the oven on 400 degrees. Don't matter. We don't even read the instructions, right? But when you heat the oven up, It takes time to get to that degree, those degrees, right? It takes time to build up to that 400 degrees. It's preparing. That's how you should view yourself, right? I am in preparation mode to become everything I've ever wanted to be and everything that the Creator has ever wanted you to be. So I want to hear from you, 833-212-1017. If the life you've been praying for showed up today, would you be ready for it? Or are you not prepared? Have you done whatever it is that you need to do in order to be prepared for what it is that the Creator has for you? 833-212-1017. Hit me up. We got to go to break. Do not touch that dial. Truth Nation, it's your girl, Jazz Tyler.
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0: your girl Jazz Tyler. You are officially tapped in Truth Nation. Today we are talking about preparation. My question that I pose to you all is, if the life you've been praying for showed up today, would you be ready? Would you be ready for it? For those who are just joining us, I want to kick off the affirmations again, right? I am preparing my doors. I am preparing for doors that I cannot see. I trust God's timing, but I honor it with preparation. My habits are creating my future. I refuse to arrive unprepared. I am building a life that my children can be proud of. If the life you've been praying for showed up tomorrow, would you be ready? So let's break this down, because when we talk about life, there's many different layers to life, right? There isn't just one part of life that affects our entire life. It's layers. It's a multitude of things. And it starts at home. It starts with preparation at home. So let's dive into it with the children, right? We spend so much money on preparing our children for school. We wake up every day, make sure that their uniforms are ironed, that their clothes are ironed, that they have food to eat, that they get on the bus, making sure they're on time. We're going to parent-teacher conferences. We're doing everything possible to prepare them to go to school, to go to work, to be in whatever activities that they are in. But are we actually preparing them for life? Are we preparing our children for reality, right? And this is something that, this isn't just me talking to you all. I'm talking with you all because I am a mother of three. I have a 19-year-old, an 18-year-old, and a 9-year-old. And my son is the same age that I was when I gave birth to him. My daughter is the age I was when I got pregnant with my son, right? And my youngest daughter is the age, she's at an age where she's becoming a young woman, right? Things are changing with her. So I had to have a conversation with my bonus mom, shout out to Dee Dee, and myself and my sister Trina. And we were sitting around talking about this. How well are you preparing your household for, how are you helping your spouse prepare? How are you preparing yourself? How are you preparing your children, right? For reality, to go and live a life of their own without any, I guess, safety net to a certain degree. And the reason why I say that is because I've been experiencing some rough patches when it comes to how well I prepared my children. And I'm not saying that I haven't prepared them, but when I look at my daughter who just started college, I always see entitlement, privileged, spoiled. She think that the world is just given to her at her fingertips. And a lot of that is I'm to blame for, because I didn't want her to have a life that I had. I didn't want her to, because there's so much happening in this world and in this city that I'm stopping what I'm doing at any given time to be there for her every need. Not just her, but all of my children, right? They need a ride. They need, you know, whatever it is that they need, I am there, because I never want them to, A, question if I care, but also I never want them to feel like I don't show up and then they have to go and ask a friend or be put in a situation that could be unsafe for them and they end up in a situation that they don't want to be in. And I've realized that although she is very, very responsible, very smart, she has a scholarship to attend college, an academic scholarship, and she plays basketball. She had dual enrollment. While she was in high school, she was enrolled in college, taking college courses on campus before she walked across the stage. And all of that came about because her eighth grade year, again, this is my middle child, and I know that I tell her all the time, she has the middle child syndrome. She feels like, y'all give attention to my son more, or my youngest daughter more, which is not true, but she feels how she feels. And when she expressed certain things graduating eighth grade, I prepared myself to make sure I did what I needed to do in order to get her to the next level. And what that looks like for me was getting a job at her school, right? My son, he went to the school that their dad, my ex-husband, worked at. And my youngest daughter went to a school that their dad's sister worked at, because I wanted to ensure that my children would not fall short, would not fall through the cracks, And no matter how great they were at sports or anything else, I needed them to succeed academically, because academics is what's going to help them become successful. But they also needed that emotional support. And once I took that job and I started working at her school, I began to see how many other youth needed this as well. So I became a parent ambassador. I became one of the moms who was helping out every time they was going to state. I'm at every basketball game. I'm popping up at every conference. I'm doing pop-ups throughout the day. I'm supporting tutors, helping her build relationships with her teachers, all of the above. I'm preparing her to be successful so that when she graduates, she can get a scholarship, because I don't want to pay for college. I'm not rich. Although I would, but I knew these are the circumstances. I am a single mom. I need to do what I need to do to make sure I properly prepare my child, my children, to be successful so that they can go off to college or trade school or start their own businesses, do whatever it is that they need to do. And I am very, very proud of that. I am proud of the fact that those 4 years, I stuck it in with her through all of the changes you go through as a teenager, mentally, spiritually, physically, emotionally, everything. Right? Helping her prepare for games, helping her prepare to go upstate to play for the championship, helping her prepare for a test, helping her prepare for what friendship looked like and sisterhood and camaraderie looks like, right? Helping her prepare. And once she achieved those goals, I realized in that moment, not too long ago, the past couple of weeks, that I did not prepare her for what happens after that. Meaning, I have conversations with them so that they know things such as if they were stopped by the police, they would know what to do. They would know what to do on campus, things you can and can't do. She knows to lock in and the partying has to calm down because you're in college now. These are the things that I have conversations with her about. But because I coddled her and because I wanted to make sure she didn't have the life that I lived, I did not prepare her fully to be independent. And that's where we go wrong when it comes to our children. We are so big on, I don't want you to go through what I went through. My children didn't grow up on 14th of Burleigh like me. They grew up on the outskirts. They grew up and went to charter schools and private schools. They didn't go to, they went to one MPS school, but they didn't grow up in public school system. So they didn't have to endure certain things that I had to endure, right? Again, I realized that I did not prepare them for what happens once they reach those goals. So now I'm finding myself in a frenzy because I'm like, hey, I thought I checked all the boxes and did everything I was supposed to do until I realized that she throws a fit whenever I say no. Can you take me to work? No, find a way. Can you stop at the store and get this? No. Can you do? And I had to check myself because I would do it. I would do everything my children asked me to do. Why not? I love them more than life itself. I would do anything for them. But those little things will make them feel entitled. They will make them feel like my mom's going to do it. My dad's going to do it. Somebody's going to do it. I don't have to fend for myself to a certain degree. I don't have to do certain things because I know that my parents are going to do it. One of the things that me and their father did do was we got them jobs when they turned 14 years old. They've been working since they were 14 years old. So they know how to save money. They know how to work a job. They know how to take care of themselves financially. But they don't know enough to where they feel like they don't have to call me for every single thing. And I'm not the parent that says, hey, you're 18, you got to get out of my house, right? Or because you're 18, you have to figure out life on your own to its entire, like, no, that's not me. I don't believe in that. But I do believe in them learning how to take care of themselves as they enter into adulthood, being a young adult. There's going to be times where you can't depend on nobody but yourself. And this is, it's like breaking their hearts. They feel like it's the end of the world. They feel like it's the end of the world because it's new for them. So I am taking self-accountability by saying I have to do a better job and making sure that I don't coddle my children or provide for them so much to the point where they don't know how to stand on their own two feet. Now, my son, he gonna figure it out. That's me all day. He gonna figure it out. He not even gonna make a fuss about it. He's not gonna be upset with me. It's just like, hey, mom, can you do this? No, I can't, baby. All right. You good? Yep, I'm good. I got it. Okay, cool. But that Kennedy, oh my gosh. Soon as I say no, I say, hey, Kennedy, can you do this for me? Kennedy, you 18 now. You have to start figuring out these things on your own. Y'all can wait till I turn 18, so y'all ain't got to do nothing for me. And a whole bunch of crying emojis. Like, girl, if you don't sit down somewhere as much as I do all day, every day. But the fact that she responds that way lets me know that she is so entitled. I have not prepared her to be fully independent. And she's about to have a rude awakening once she moves into her dorm room next month. Once she understands that she has to pay for her own food and pay for other things that she need, her clothing and everything else. And it's not to say that we won't assist her, but the next month she's going to have to go through a harsh reality of what it means to be independent. And again, this is me talking as a woman, as a parent, and me being vulnerable, self-accountability, right? So when we start with our households, let's make sure, right, when it comes to our households and preparation, my call to action to you all is make sure you are preparing your children for the real world. Make sure you are not just enabling them because you don't want them to be everything that you wasn't. They aren't. They are not. But that doesn't give you the right to enable them and make them feel like that doesn't give us, because I'm included, the right to enable them and make them feel like they don't have to work for whatever it is that they need to work for. We are talking about preparation today. If the life you've been praying for showed up tomorrow, would you be ready? 833-212-1017. It's your girl, Jazz Tyler. We got to go to break to pay some bills. 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

0: are you? We are talking today. If the life you've been praying for showed up tomorrow, would you be ready? 833-212-1017. We want to hear from you. Shout out to the chat. Shout out to Jasmine West. She said, a lot of my opportunities and blessings usually come whether I'm ready or not. So I may or may not be ready, but I'll take it. You know what, Jazz? Let me tell you something. You must be my twin because I am the same exact way, right? It does not matter if I'm ready or not, I'll take it. However, the important thing about it is we just need to start paying attention to the signs that the Creator sends us. I always tell my sister, she can attest to this. I say, Trina, something big is about to happen. I can feel it. Something amazing is coming into my life. I don't know what it is, but I know it's coming. And then it'll be all of these signs. And I'll be sitting there like, hey, what does this mean? What does that mean? It's preparation. The Creator is sending signs so that I can be prepared for whatever it is that's about to happen. We have to make sure that we are prepared. RC Creation says, the life I am praying for is not of this world. So anything good I can get of or from this world will never exceed my expectations. You have made it when you need for nothing. Waiting is different. We all usually want more than what we need. Got stuff we have not worn and used in 5 years. That's a fact. That's a fact. I wholeheartedly agree, right? I am a person who's not of this world either, right? I'm in it, but I'm not of it. So I understand what you mean when you say that what you're praying for is not of it. But we still have to play a part in it. And if you are a person who is connected to the divine being, then you know exactly what I mean when I say that there are signs. Signs and symbols for the conscious mind. If you know, you're going to stay ready so you don't have to get ready. Today we are talking about preparation. Before we went to break, we were talking about children. How much have you prepared your household for life? I was giving an example with my daughter who's just started college and how all of my children, I've coddled them, not babied them, but I didn't want them to have the life that I lived. So I provided them with more and I went above and beyond so much to the point where they feel entitled to certain things sometimes because I have not properly prepared them to be independent once they became young adults. And this is a vulnerable self-accountability moment for me. But I know a lot of parents like that, especially parents from my generation, people who were born in the 70s and 80s, we have a habit of doing that. My children ain't going one for nothing. My children, they don't got to go to public schools. They can go to private schools. They can go to charter schools. They can live this life. They can have every pair of shoes they want. And then by the time they become 18, you're frustrated and ready to kick them out because you have enabled them their whole lives. So much to the point where they don't even know how to be independent. So my call to action before we went to break for those who are joining us is make sure that you are preparing your children or any youth that's around you, nieces and nephews, students, whoever. Make sure that you are preparing them for the real world so that by the time they do become a young adult, they don't have to deal with some of the things that we had to deal with. That's true preparation right there. That's how you genuinely make sure that your child does not have the life that you have. Not by buying them materialistic things, not by being their taxi cab driver, driving them everywhere because you're afraid for them to catch the bus and so on and so on. But by making sure you equip them with the necessary tools, information, knowledge, and wisdom so that they can be self-sufficient in this world. And that they can stand on their own two feet. So when we were talking about preparation, I said there's layers to life, right? There are so many different angles in life that requires you to prepare when you wake up, whatever your daily routine is. You have to pray, meditate, work out. Some people work out. You have to brush your teeth, take a bath, take a shower, whatever. But you're preparing for the day. When you hop in your car, you're turning on your music, checking your rearview mirror, making sure your phone and keys are in a certain spot, you are preparing for that drive. When I come on air, before I even get to the station, I have to work with Meech to make sure whatever my topics are that I'm prepared to talk about. Everything we do in life is preparation, right? Every angle of life is preparation. So as we talk about the household, right, we know what we have to do preparation-wise with the youth, with our children, nieces and nephews, and all of our loved ones. Now let's talk about legacy, because that plays a part in the household. Before you step outside of that household, your seeds is your legacy. And if you are a person who does not have children, then you are your legacy. And what you do in your private time will determine what your legacy will be. How are you preparing for your legacy? Most people think that legacy is money. Legacy is what remains after your name is no longer in the room, right? A lot of us grew up in families where there's traditions, healthy traditions, not so healthy traditions, all of the above. And by the time you become an adult, you understand that your legacy is built on that. So how are you preparing your family and your loved ones to carry on your legacy? Not necessarily when we depart this earth, but even while you're on earth. When you look at other ethnicities, we always talk about it. It's a common conversation. What do? They always make sure that their children have full rides to college so that they don't have to pay for it, which means that they're not accumulating debt, right? They're preparing their children to carry on their legacy. What are you doing to make sure that your children carries on your legacy? If you do you have a business? Are you building your business based on legacy, right? Are you preparing your children to run your business so that when it's time to retire or when it's time for you to go where you need to go outside of this earth, that they will be able to continue that business? What are you doing to make sure that your grandchildren and your great-grandchildren and your great-great-great-grandchildren have everything that they need? Are you purchasing real estate? Are you purchasing land? Are you building businesses? Do you have assets? What is it that you're doing to make sure that your legacy carries on? And the reason why I love talking about legacy so much is because we all are someone's legacy. We all are a part of someone else's legacy. We have ancestors that we've never even met, that we don't even know about, who spent time dealing with certain things to make sure that we can do what it is that we're doing. And I'm not talking about just ancestors objectively. I'm being very subjective when I say this. The people in your bloodline, the people in your family, even if it wasn't necessarily a thought, because a lot of times with our people, Black and brown people, we're not taught to think that far. We don't even know if we're going to make it past 25, right? So even if it wasn't a thought, it was the actions, everything that they did. My grandparents migrated from Alabama and New Orleans by way of Chicago in the 1950s and ended up in Milwaukee and purchased their first home in an all-white neighborhood, predominantly white neighborhood, right? My grandmother was a seamstress. She sold the curtains for the Riverside Theater. My grandfather was a chef on the railroads. Everything that they did was based off of what they knew how to do, what they were good at, not knowing that what was in them will trickle down to not just their children, but their grandchildren and their great-grandchildren. That is legacy. My grandmother showed my aunts and my mom how to sew. So much that when we were little, we didn't have just regular store-bought clothes. Our clothes were custom-made. My grandfather showed them how to cook. And my mom ended up cooking for the being a chef for the Milwaukee Bucks, as well as my cousin. All of these things are preparation. You're preparing the next generation to do something. What are you doing to make sure that your family carries on your legacy? How are you preparing them? What are the conversations that you are having, right? When we're having these family gatherings, we need to make sure that we are talking about these things. And I know how it can be when it comes to our people, because when we're partying, we just want to escape from the real world. But someone has to be that person to step up and say, hey, let's pause the fun, the partying, and let's have some real conversations. If you have a host of cousins, siblings, aunts, uncles, grandparents, there is so many people who are part of your family that can help you when it comes to making sure that the legacy lives on. There was a time back in the day where your last name meant something. When somebody called you by your first and last name, your last name was your legacy. Oh, that's so-and-so daughter. That's so-and-so grandbaby. That last name means something. We have to get back to a point where our last names mean something. That is our legacy, right? We want to hear from you, 833-212-1017. If the life you've been praying for showed up tomorrow, would you be ready? We got to go to break to pay some bills. Do not touch that dial, it's your girl Jazz Tyler.
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0: 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Truth Nation, what's the word? Happy Hump Day. I hope you guys are finally enjoying some summertime in the beautiful Milwaukee. It's about 90 degrees, feeling about 100 degrees outside. It was about 80 degrees at 8 o'clock this morning. So I won't complain because we know that this weather is bipolar. And I hope that you've all prepared by having your water in your wallet. Speaking of preparation, that's what we're talking about today. We want to hear from you, 833-212-1017. We are talking preparation. If the life you've been praying for showed up tomorrow, would you be ready? Shout out to the chat. RC Creation said, a saying I heard, make as much as you can, give as much as you can, save as much as you can. The greatest gift that can be given to a person is wisdom and knowledge. The wise learn from other experiences. The smart learn from their own experiences. Take the path of wisdom as often as possible. Yes, indeed. So we are talking preparation today. Before we went to break, we were talking about preparing our youth, our children, nieces and nephews, the babies in the community for adulthood, right? Not coddling them, not making them feel like the only person they can depend on is you. And then preparing with your legacy, right? Back in the day, your last name meant something. That was your legacy. How are you preparing your family for your legacy? Not necessarily when it's time for you to depart this earth, but rather you go on retirement mode, or it's simply you're building a business and you just want your family to take over that family business. Are you putting people in your family in position to make sure that they can carry on your legacy, right? You can have a whole lot of money. You can have a high status and be successful. But did you send your sister to business school so she can learn how to properly run your business? Did you train your mother or your father on management so that they can know how to manage it? Did you train your cousin how to be an accountant so that when it's time to file those business taxes, you don't have any issues? These are the things that we need to be preparing for. So let's get into the next segment. Ready for success. Ready or not, right? Ready or not is the title of the day, because whether you are ready or not is going to happen. And that's what you got to know. You can not be prepared or you can be prepared, but either way, it's going to happen. Are you ready for success? If the life you've been praying for showed up tomorrow, would you be ready for it? Success can ruin people who weren't prepared. Success can ruin people who are not prepared. A lot of people blame missed opportunities on other people, on jobs, on family, on whatever it is, everyone but themselves. But the harsh reality is, a lot of times when we miss out on opportunities is because we are not prepared. We have not done what we needed to do to properly prepare ourselves. So, for example, let's say you decided to go back to school, to college, and you want to go full time. You want to go full time online while you are working a full time job, and you're a full time parent and maybe a full time spouse. That doesn't mean that you need to prepare just by studying for class, studying for quizzes and tests. That means that you need to eat better. You need to sleep right. You need to keep your spirit uplifted so that you can be successful in completing those assignments. That is a part of preparation. So when we're talking about preparing, especially to be successful, you have to make sure that you are prepared in every aspect of your life. One of the conversations that I often have with my friends, and I'm going to speak on my personal experience with this, because this is something that I battled for quite some time. I have done some amazing things in my life, things that I would never imagine, things that I knew I was equipped for because of what I had gone through prior to it happening. And if you know me, you know exactly what I mean. I've been through a lot in my life. So I know that my trials and tribulations, my scars, all of these things have prepared me to become who it is that the Creator wanted and needed me to be, right? But one of the things that I never prepared for was setting goals after I reached my goals. You said, we talk about people that we know putting limitations on us, but what about the limitations that we put on ourselves? I'm just a woman from 14th and Burleigh. They like to say 53206 is the poorest zip code. I say it's the richest zip code in the nation because there's many beautiful people who live there. But I'm someone who comes from nothing. I literally had to work my way up. I did not graduate from college. I had to do so many different things, right? As far as professional things to get to where I'm at. I had to study. I had to learn. Nobody would give me information. I had to figure it out on my own. And I had to work, climb my way up so that I can be successful. But in that, since I was a child, I knew I had something in me so powerful, manifestation, that whatever I say is going to happen. And I knew it would happen because I didn't go looking for it. It came to me. I understood my power in that sense. So I would create, I would test it out. Hey, let's see how powerful I really am. This is what I want to do. God, this is what I want to do. I see it in my mind. I have a dream about it. I visualize it throughout the day. I'm setting up the play and the people that needs to be a part of the play to make sure that I can execute this properly. Because this is something that I know is going to happen and I'm not going to stop until it happens. Whatever it is that I do, I have to be the best at what I do. I don't care who's offended by it. I don't care how you feel, if it make you feel a way. Because I am purpose-driven, again, not activity-driven. So I managed to create all of these goals and aspirations, so much to the point where my ambition became an ambush. Because by the time I reached every goal I had ever set throughout my entire life, I hit rock bottom. I hit rock bottom physically, mentally, spiritually, and emotionally. Because I did not properly prepare myself for what happens after I reach my goal. And that is our community. A lot of us are not used to setting goals after we've reached our accomplishments because we're not trained or programmed to even think that we can reach the goals that we set in the first place. Hello. So if I'm not in an environment that makes me feel like I can do whatever it is I want to do, and by the time I reach that point to where I can do whatever it is I have done, whatever it is that I want to do, now I'm sitting there trying to figure out what my next move is because I done did everything I've ever wanted to do. I'm 38 years old, and I've done everything I've ever wanted to do in my life. And I am in a transition, becoming a woman, enter into her 40s. What is the new life that you want, Jazz? What type of woman do you want to be? What does that look like for you? Because I had set such a high goal. The goals that I set were so high, it was almost impossible to the point where people couldn't even fathom. How are these things happening for her? Why is she able to do this, this, this, and this? Because my relationship and my conversation with God is unmatched. It's so unmatched to the point that you couldn't understand if you wanted to. Because you ain't walked a mile in my shoes. I prayed in private so that I can be anointed publicly. You understand what I'm saying? I put in a lot of work spiritually. When people do me wrong, I don't return the favor. I used to. You don't believe me? Check my record. I used to be that person until I understood that it would stop me from accomplishing the goals and the things that I needed to do. So once I became a person who wasn't lukewarm, who said, you know what, God, I'm not going to straddle the fence. I got to leave that old life behind. I'm not going to lie. I'm from the crib. People talk about Atlanta and all these other cities. Man, I'm from the crib. I'm from Milwaukee, right? Milwaukee is fly, especially in the era that I grew up in. Born in the 80s, raised in the 90s, baby, we fly. You understand? I got some game about myself. Whether I show people or not, I do. I know who I am, and I know the cloth that I'm cut from, which is why no matter what my circumstances were as a child or growing up, it did not stop me from believing in myself enough to say that I can do the impossible. I can do it so good to make it look easy. And you wouldn't even be able to figure out how I got it done because it all came from the creator. And I was on a mission, right? Ooh, I checked this off the box. I checked this off the box. I did everything I wanted to do. Wait, hold on. What do I do now? I'm not in my 50s. I didn't work a job for 30 years. No slight to the elders because I know you put in a lot of work, but I didn't work a job until I was 50, 60 years old and retired. I'm 38 years old and I've done everything I've ever wanted to do in my life. And I set the bar so high to the point where now it's like I've been sitting with myself saying, what is you gonna do next? I done tapped into every arena. I done did it at my best because that's what I do. Now, what are you going to do? What new goals are you going to set? And I ended up hitting rock bottom, right? I ended up falling into a deep, deep, deep depression because I could not understand how I was able to do what I did and not plan after that. Truth Nation, we want to hear from you, 833-212-1017. We are talking preparation. If the life you've been praying for showed up tomorrow, would you be ready today? We got to go to break to pay some bills. Do not touch that dial. It's your girl, Jazz Tyler.
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13: 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Is this trying?

Jazz Tyler. Thank you, CC. I'm feeling this. Listen. The one that stayed. Let me tell y'all something. Explain too much. It is something about the grace of God. It is something about the trials and tribulations. It's something about waking up at 5 years old with a gun pointed in your face because your house is getting robbed, or going through issues at 9 years old, or escaping to smoking in high school to escape your reality, or going through breast cancer, or having two children by the age of 20 and everybody counting you out. It's so many different things I went through in my life that has prepared me for who I am today. And today, I want to hear from you.

I don't mean in a sense of having things are that are tangible. I mean having that internal peace that nobody can break. You understand? Having something inside of you that nobody can shake up. No matter where you are on this earth, no matter what city, what state, what country, but you are truly walking the path that the Creator has laid out for you. And that is such an amazing feeling. It's so fulfilling, right? So when we're talking about, are you ready for success? Before we went to break, I was sharing a personal story of mine about how I had went through so many different trials and tribulations and traumatic things in my life that I now know has prepared me for the woman that I am today. And whereas before I knew this, I would run from it. I would sit in silence. I started to allow people to, you know, treat me however they feel because they didn't know the anointing that I had on my life. They didn't know who I was. And I was okay with that. And I took all of that fuel that they given me and I created a fire. And that fire burns inside of me to this day. So much to the point that I've been able to do everything I've ever wanted to do. And nobody can stop me from doing what it is that I want to do. And when I say what I want to do is based off the conversation that I have with the Creator. Is it okay for me to do this? Once I get that green light, baby, watch out. It's a wrap. Get out my way. I'm telling you, because I'm on a roll. And I set these goals and I put these accomplishments in place to say, you know what? This is what I want to do. God, if it's meant for me to do this, lay it all out for me. And then in that moment, A, B, C, D, things start lining up back to back. I kid you not. And I've been able to reach every goal I've ever set for myself. Only to end up in a situation, in a room. And at this time, I was not in solitude. I was in isolation, which is a dangerous place to be because an idle mind is the devil's playground. I was in isolation, isolating myself from the world. I could not understand why I was feeling what I was feeling. How could someone who have accomplished everything they've ever wanted to do be in such a dark place? Because I had not properly prepared for what came after that. I set limitations on myself. I was not taught or trained to say, hey, accomplish these goals, set these goals, accomplish them. And then once you reach those goals, make sure you got some in the chamber. You always got to keep one in the chamber. You feel me? So I hit rock bottom. Now what do I do? Now what goals do I set for myself? Where is it that I want to be? What type of success do I want? Success at different age groups means something differently. So now my mind frame is, because I've went through this, Jazz, start thinking ahead. I'm 38. What type of woman do you want to be at 40? What type of woman do you want to be at 45? What do you want to have when you're 50? We're talking 10 years, baby. That means that the coach, the Creator said, okay, I put you in a game. I asked you to win a championship. And you won it. Okay, what's next? You've reached the top of the top. What you gonna do now? You gonna go back and sit on a bench? You gonna go back and just sit there and not do nothing? No, I'm gonna go back and look at those playbooks every time. I'm gonna go back and I'm gonna go far back. How did I get to this point? How was I able to win this championship, right? Same game, different play. So when you create goals for yourself and you reach those goals, the best thing you can do is sit back and reflect on how you was able to reach them so that you can reach the goals you set for after that. Make sure you are prepared. Prepare for the better. Don't prepare for the worst. I don't live by that. I don't prepare for the worst because my worst is always my best. If this is what I can do, and I'm doing it at a top level. Oh, that's nothing. That's lightweight. That's 10 pounds. Give me 100 pounds. I got it. Don't worry about it. That part of me, I know I succeed in. But again, when you're in a space

0: and you don't, and you've done everything you wanted to do and you don't know what to do, you have to figure out how to do it. And what I did was sit in solitude. Whereas before, I was in isolation. Isolation makes you go crazy because you're trying to figure out what is happening in your life. And a lot of times, that negative energy can send deceit. It can send things to make it appear like this is what was for you, when all actuality is not. You just got to hold on, right? I sat in isolation. And when I realized that I was in isolation, I began to switch over to solitude. What is the difference? Isolation is when you're isolating yourself from people in the world and you're over analytical. You're constantly thinking about all of the negative things. Things are coming, the worst, the worst, the worst. What is the worst that can happen? What is the worst that can happen? What is the worst that can happen? Once I transition over to a woman who sits in solitude, what's the best that can happen? Okay, so what? You didn't prepare for after whatever it is that you wanted to do or whatever goals that you set for yourself. So what? You didn't prepare. Baby, you was built for this. This is what you have to tell yourself. Baby, I'm built for this. It don't matter if I was prepared. I'm going to be prepared now and guarantee the next goal that come around, I'm going to be prepared for that too. Because now I know what to do. You cannot continue these cycles to where you're not paying attention again. You have to understand what preparation is in every aspect of your life. I don't care if you don't believe in the creator. I don't care if you don't go to church. I don't care if you do. Whether you want to or not, this world is not controlled by us, which means that we all have signs and symbols of the conscious mind. We all get downloads every day. We all get signs every day, confirmations every day on what it is that we're supposed to do. And it's up to you as to whether or not you're going to follow that guide. I used to be the one that tiptoe. I'm going to take a little bit from these instructions because I'm a creator. This is the battle that I have, that I used to have with the creator all the time. I'm a creator. Music, you know, creative management, all of the above, right? My thoughts. I get paid for my thoughts because it's a gift. So imagine being a person like that and having to go back and forth with the creator of all things. Come on now. Oh, okay. I like this. I like this path that you set for me. But I'm going to take this. I'm going to take this. I'm going to leave that. I'm going to get a little bit of this too. And then I'm going to mix it in with what I already got going on. No, that's not the plan. Flag on the play. Get off the field. That's not how this works. But luckily, I've been through so much in my life and I've loved the creator so much and given myself to the creator so much that even when I mess up, even when I don't stick to the plan, he still allows my greatest dreams, goals to happen. And if it's not meant, he will show me why. But don't worry. I prepared you. So now whatever it is that you aspire to do, you're going to be able to do without the kinks. All you have to do is just live by the playbook. Not the playbook that you created, but the playbook that was created for you. That's called alignment. That's real success. That's real preparation. So now when I sit in solitude, I say, okay, this is every day. This isn't a once a week. This is a lifestyle, baby. It's not a trend. When I sit in solitude every day, when I open my eyes, what is it? How can I be the best version of myself? We know, God, I've done everything I've ever wanted to do in my life. And even if I didn't, I'm still grateful. But what is it you want me to do now? I can't see it. I don't understand it. I need some signs. I need you to help me understand. You're already doing what it is that you're supposed to do. You've already been prepared. You just have to believe in yourself enough to know that you've been prepared. And preparation is not cute. Preparation is ugly. Preparation isn't dainty. It isn't fancy. It isn't whatever we think it is. Preparation is ugly. Think about the ugliest thing or person you've ever seen. That's preparation. Everything you've been through in your life was preparation. The battles you face that nobody can understand, that pain you felt, those tears you've cried, everything that happened to you, whether it was the most hideous thing, it doesn't matter. It still was preparation. It built you and it made you into who you are. We are talking preparation. If the life you've been praying for showed up tomorrow, would you be ready? 833-212-1017. I want to hear from you, but we got to go to break. Do not touch that dial. Do not change. Do not log off YouTube. Stay tuned. It's your girl, Jazz Tyler.
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13: Yeah. Heatmakers, killer,

0: Stay ready so you don't have to get ready. Milwaukee, we are talking preparation. If the life you've been praying for showed up tomorrow, would you be ready? Right? What are you doing currently to prepare yourself for what it is that the Creator has for you? Before we went to break, we were talking about preparing to be ready for success. And success doesn't necessarily mean things that are tangible, but success means whatever it is that you want it to be. Success can mean that you have a certain amount of peace instilled inside of you that no one or nothing can disrupt. Success can be your children going off to college, doing everything that you've ever imagined them to do, right? But success can ruin people who weren't prepared. Again, stay ready so that you don't have to get ready. Before we went to break, I was talking about some experiences I've had, right? Have I been able to do what I do in my career, in my life, and achieve the things that I've wanted to achieve since I was a child? And I never set any goals. I didn't prepare myself for what happened after that because I didn't even think that those goals were realistic. And I ended up falling into such a dark space. I ended up falling into a depression because I felt like I wasn't who I thought I was. And then I prayed and I meditated and I had reflection, a conversation with the Creator, sat back and reflected like, listen, everything you've been through in your life was preparation. What more do you want? And while I'm talking about this, this just popped up in my mind. I want to, because I thought about this a few weeks ago. Sometimes when, if you are a person who has faith and who believes, no matter what it is that you believe in, right? No, let me take that back. It does matter. If you are a person who believes in the Creator, the divine being, then you know that there are times when the Creator doesn't speak to you. There are times where it's silence, where you don't get any notification, any downloads, any confirmations, anything. And oftentimes, right, we can correlate this with relationships with people. Oftentimes, we mistake silence as punishment. When silence means that the Creator believes in you enough, that you have been prepared enough to do what you need to do, that there is nothing else to talk about, baby. Put your gear on. It's time to get out on this field. You hear me? Don't worry. Don't feel scared. Don't have any fear. Everything you've been through in your life, you stood 10 toes down. You are prepared. You are ready. So don't mistake that silence as punishment. It simply means that you are ready. Even if you don't believe that you are ready, I guarantee you, when you sit back and think about the things you've been through in life, how one situation prepared you for another. Now break that down to your daily life. Every day we are prepared for something. We're preparing for something, and something is happening to prepare us for something. You are ready. You are ready. So when we talk about, again, circling back to the beginning of the show, for those who are joining us, we're talking about preparation. Have you properly prepared your child for adulthood? Have you properly prepared your family for it to carry on your legacy, whether you are here or whether you are retired? Have you properly prepared yourself for success? When you reach those goals, are you setting goals after that so that you can continue? And I'm not talking little goals. I'm talking goals that seem impossible. Never stop dreaming. Whenever you set the goals that seem impossible and you reach them, set more goals that seem impossible. Basically, that's what I'm saying. Now we're going to talk about purpose. What if purpose isn't found? What if purpose is not found, but what if purpose is built? What are you naturally gifted at? What problems were you born to solve? What would you do even if no one applauded? You have been, the bed has been made for you. The bed has been made for you. The work that you do up until a certain amount of time dictates how prepared you are for your purpose in life. When you think about the gifts that you've been equipped with that no one else has. I say it all the time. There are multiple people who can do the same thing. But let me tell you something, baby, you can take the recipe, but it ain't going to taste the same. You can take my recipe. It's not going to taste the same because what's inside of me can't be replicated. What's inside of me, this anointing is only for me. And guess what? You got it too. Even if you feel like you don't, even if you grew up in an environment of people who made you feel like you are nobody, you have something inside of you that cannot be bought. You have something inside of you that no one else has. You have to be able to tap into it. You have to. And if you have not gotten to the point, because I do know some people personally, right? And I use this as a tool when I'm dating or when I'm getting to know someone as well. I ask, what is your purpose? What is your purpose in life? And it's not to make anyone feel less than, because I know my purpose and I know my calling. But it's simply to say, if you don't know what your purpose is, let me tell you why you should go and figure it out. Because that's the key to success. That's the key to your legacy. That's the key to you helping those around you understand what preparation is, what life is, how to be successful, how to have and accomplish everything that you've ever wanted. And again, we aren't necessarily talking about materialistic things. We're talking about whatever success means to you. When I'm a woman who comes from 14th and Burleigh, also was raised on the east side in 39th and Center. And all of my environment, every environment I've ever been around growing up, did not prepare me properly to be the woman I am today. I didn't need it to. I took everything I went through and applied it appropriately. This is the fire. You gonna give me this gas? All right, cool. I'm gonna use it to start this fire inside of me that's gonna burn until it's my time. And this fire that's inside of me is a fire that nobody can put out. Because I know what I come from. I know what I didn't have. And I'm not going to let nobody take what I worked so hard for. Because you don't understand it. I know my purpose. So if you don't understand what your purpose is, it's okay. Don't allow anyone to make you feel less than because you haven't figured it out. Now, some accountability will be. Depending on how old you is, if you aren't working towards it, you need to. But I do understand that life circumstances happen. Things happen in our lives. We're piled up with so many systematic things, social media, work, families, just the stress of the world, the stress of living and surviving is causing us to feel like, what is the point of walking in purpose or having a purpose? But I'm here to tell you, if you are someone who has not figured out what your purpose is, there's no greater gift than to sit in solitude, meditate and pray so you can understand how to utilize your capabilities to the maximum. The maximum. You have to. We are superheroes. I promise you we are. We are superheroes in our own right. We have capabilities that other people don't have. And when you walk in purpose, what happens? You end up aligning with another person who is walking in their purpose. Oh my gosh. Let me tell you, let me just be a witness to how beautiful that is. When things get to aligning for you, and aligning means not, hey, everything is happening at once. I know it's meant for me. No, because the evil, dark entity, it sends deceit your way to where you can't determine what's real or what's fake. But if you are in purpose and things are aligning for you and you run into people who are walking in their purpose and it's aligning for them as well, man. You have done everything that you were supposed to do. You're not going to second guess it. You're not going to understand it, but it's going to feel light as a feather. Things are going to play out for you the way that they should have, right? Things that you could never imagine. is going to happen for you because you are walking in purpose. I knew since I was a child that I had a gift. I didn't understand it. You can ask my mama. Y'all think I'm lying. I remember since I was 3 years old. My memory goes back all the way to me at three, literally. I got on that stage at Hartford Elementary School and I recited a poem and made the front page of the Milwaukee Courier newspaper. I knew I had a voice. And then my cousin Big Jazz, shout out to Big Jazz, introduced me to music, to hip hop. And my mom would buy me boombox and CD players and tape players every Christmas. And I started rapping. I knew I had a voice. I thought that was my purpose until I got older. So every time, every 5 years I age, it's like, I'm supposed to do this. Purpose isn't defined by one thing. Purpose isn't defined just by the gift that you have. The gift that you have holds multiple things under that one umbrella. And you have to be willing to find a way to tap into that. We have a caller on the line. Security Mike, are you there?
1: Hello.
0: Thank you so much for tapping in with us. How are you?
1: How you doing, Jazz?
0: I am good.
1: Well, you're a miracle for what you saying about having a gun pointed on you, having kids at a young age, and that, and you overcame. My purpose has always been stay cool, stay calm, stay alert, stay alive.
0: Yes.
1: Now I'm almost to the end. Anyway, I'm 55. I look 40, but I played a lot of ball and stuff, so that kind of helped me out. People don't believe I'm at the age I am, but I'm looking at another maybe 4 years, and then I can hang it up. Then I can just kick back. I can do a little traveling. I saved a little bit, and I'm gonna probably still work. You know, the agency I work for, I can still work as I could be a flex officer or something like that. But I'm going to take a lot of time and relax because I really put it in. You know, I didn't start out right in life. You know, like I said, I grew up down in the projects and ran some guys in the hillside and stuff like that. Got a lot, did two things that could have got me tied up with a record in that, but I overcame all of that. To where I end up working for public schools, you know, I had a job with the city, doing what I'm doing now. I kept a clean record because of that, and hats off to my mom for moving us out of the project when I was about 11, and we went out there to the Northbridge area.
0: Absolutely. Listen, the fact that you understood that everything you have been through made you who you are now is the same thing that we need to take and make sure that we give to the younger generation and the people under us. That's what it means to be fruitful. And I'm glad that you were able to turn your life around, because a lot of people who haven't been through things, they don't understand what that means. They automatically put you in a box to say, because you've been through this, you won't accomplish anything. No, baby, let me tell you, what I've been through is the reason why I'm accomplishing what I'm accomplishing. Maybe you should go through something. Let me learn you something today. We got to go to break. Do not touch that dial. Do not log off YouTube. Do not switch your channel. It's your girl, Jazz Tyler.
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0: 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Truth Nation, what's the word? Happy hump day. Shout out to the chat. Shout out to my sister, Trina. Hello, my love. That is my favorite person in the whole wide world. And I know you guys probably hear me talk about her all the time. Thank you so much for joining us. Thank you to all of the listeners as well. For those who are joining us, we're talking about preparation. Just to bring it back full circle, when we started the hour, we were talking about preparation as it pertains to your household. Are you currently preparing your children for real life scenarios? Me, I'm struggling. I didn't realize that I coddled my children so much because I didn't want them to have the life that I lived. So much to the point where they're finding it difficult to stand on their own to a certain extent, which is self-accountability for me. So I have to do a better job at making sure that I prepare them for the real world because mama may not always be there. And that may be the same for you as well. We also talked about legacy. Are you preparing your family for legacy when you have these family gatherings? Sit down and have these conversations with your aunties, your uncles, your cousins. It's so many of y'all to the point where you can come up with something to make sure that the legacy has been carried on. We've also talked about purpose and success. In order to be successful, you have to properly prepare. Proper preparation prevents poor performance. Hello. I can't remember what book that's from, but it's something that I live by. And success does not have to be defined in a sense of materialistic things or anything that's tangible. Success can be something as simple as having peace that no one can disrupt. Success can be something as simple as you being able to put your children through college or trade school. Whatever success looks like for you, define that, but make sure that you are prepared. And lastly, purpose. Have you prepared yourself to fully walk in purpose? If you don't know who you are, find out who you are, right? I'm in a space where I know through everything I've been through in my life, I am amazing. I am such a dope person because I could have given up a long time ago. The things that I have experienced, the things that the way I love people and the way that my people love me back or love me incorrectly, the things, the challenges, the trials, the tribulations, the cancer, the everything that was sent to break me, everything that was sent to put me in a state of where I could have had mental issues. I could have given up on life. I could have just called it quits. I never did. I always stand 10 toes. Why? Because God instilled in me at a young age that I know what my purpose is. You don't have to know it. You don't have to like it, but you're going to respect it. And if you don't believe me, let me show you something. Let me learn you something. Because God always show up for me, baby. Make sure that you are walking in purpose. When you walk in purpose, you will be successful in whatever it is that you want to do because it's alignment. It's all about alignment, timing, and alignment. You have to be prepared. Next, let's get into faith. We're going to talk about it today, y'all. We got to. Because some of y'all, I don't know who needs to hear this today, but some of y'all been feeling away. You all have been feeling like defeated. You've been feeling like you don't know what your purpose is. You've been feeling like you're not successful. You've been feeling like you're doing as much as you can, but it's not enough. You have to make sure that you are having faith. Are you prepared to keep your faith when God do blesses you with whatever it is that you're going to have? That's the ultimate test right there. Y'all know how it is, right? We be all ugly, snot crying. Oh my God, why are you doing this to me? Don't sign me up for the strongest list next year. I'm not your strongest soldier. Please do not add me to that list. I'm tired. Leave me alone, right? Ugly, ugly crying. God, I can't take it no more. I'm tired. You done put too much on me that I can bear. Where is your faith? Where is your faith? prepare to have faith at a new level because you're going to need it, right? You're going to need it because whatever it is that you're about to be blessed with is going to require you to stay in alignment. And you can't stay in alignment if you don't have faith. We're not talking from a religious stance. We're talking from a spiritual stance. We ask God to move mountains. We ask the Creator to help us climb them. Are we waiting on Him or is He waiting on us? That is the question. God, I'm ready. I'm ready. Oh my gosh, I'm so ready for what it is that you have for me. Are you? Are you? Are you really ready? What's your faith look like? What's your faith look like so much to the point that when things are sent to destroy you so that you are not prepared as much as you want to be, that's the trick of the enemy. To make you think that you aren't prepared. The trials and tribulations and the attacks are preparation. Hello, where is your faith? Believing yourself enough to know that no matter what comes your way, it's a wrap. I may be snot crying. I may be praying. God, listen, I'm tired. Because God be wearing me out. Y'all be around running around here talking about, I'm God, child. So am I. And guess what? It ain't easy. It's not easy. You have to prepare for not just physical war, but the spiritual war. Do you understand what that looks like? For someone who is walking in purpose, for someone who is trying to prepare to leave a legacy, for someone who is trying to prepare to be successful in life and everything that they do, for someone who is trying to prepare to make sure that their children are set up for life. It is extremely difficult. Because you have to bite your tongue. You have to walk a certain way, talk a certain way. You have to think a certain way. You got to check yourself. You can't be lukewarm. You can't tap back into that old life. You have to transform into the person that you're supposed to be. And you got to have enough faith and enough common sense to know that no matter how difficult it gets, prepare me. Please, Creator, prepare me to strengthen my faith so that when you give me these blessings, I don't mess it up. Do you ever pray when you pray for whatever it is that you want? Do you ever pray that you handle it right? God, yes, I want this. I want this new car. Do you got new car money? Maybe you should pray for the money first and then pray for the car. Maybe you should pray that you have the means to keep the maintenance up on it. You understand? Whatever it is that you have going on, make sure you are prepared to handle it. Have you mistaken comfort for peace? Does your faith require movement? Absolutely, to both of them. Sometimes we get so set in our ways to the point where we believe that what we're feeling is peace when in all actuality we are content. I'm guilty of it. I've been lying to myself. I've been back in Milwaukee for 7 months and I'm like, oh, I'm at peace. No, you are content. I am content. I'm content because I'm at the crib. I'm content because if I don't feel like cooking, I'm gonna call my mama and ask her if she cooked. I'm content and I'm comfortable. Absolutely. I called myself out. But I'm real enough to call myself out. I am content. I'm also at peace, but I am content. But I say all of that to say, make sure that you know the difference between comfort and peace. Make sure you understand when you are comfortable versus when you are at peace. Because being content and being comfortable means that you are settling. That means you are accepting whatever it is that's going on in your life. And that's not peace. Peace is being okay with whatever is happening in your life, even if you have no control. Comfort is, it's okay. I'm going to give up. I throw the towel in. Peace is, hey, I'm happy whichever way this works, right? Whichever way this works out. If you at a job you don't like, hey, I gave it my all, I'm happy. If you're in a relationship, hey, I tried, maybe we can be friends. Whatever it is, that's peace. Don't ever settle for comfort. Or being content. Shout out to the chat. K Melon says, Jazz on the motivation game hard today. Tell me you teach without telling me. I feel like I need a Jazz in my ear all the time, being my hype woman. Thank you so much. I appreciate that. Listen, this is me every day. And today is just one of them those days, right? Shout out to my producer, Meech, because I have conversations with him. I'm a person who don't like to be vulnerable, but I'm becoming more vulnerable, and I've been expressing some things. And today he said, ready or not. Oh, come on, man. Ready or not? Listen, stay ready so you don't have to get ready. We want to hear from you. 833-212-1017. We are talking about preparation. If the life you've been praying for showed up tomorrow, would you be ready? Do not touch that dial. It's your girl Jazz Tyler. We got to go to break to pay some bills. 101.7 The Truth.
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0: happy hump day. Thank you so much for joining us today. We are talking about preparation. And I have a question that I want to pose to you all, Truth Nation. 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That's 833-212-1017. If the life you've been praying for showed up today, would you be ready? Would you be ready? Are you the type that stay ready so you don't gotta get ready? Listen, a lot of times it is difficult for us to be prepared because we are constantly in survivor mode. And it's difficult to live and not survive when you are living in communities and environments that forces you to be oppressed, right? So the average person every day is struggling with figuring out how to properly prepare to become the person that they need to be, the person that the Creator needs them to be, because they're faced with so many challenges. From work to school to being single mothers and single fathers to dealing with all of these bills, the weight of the world, the emotions you get from loved ones passing or people you simply don't know. There's so much that goes into our daily lives that by the time we wake up and step out that door, we are already feeling defeated. We already feel like, what is the point of it all? Because it's going to be whatever it's going to be. So whether I prepare or not, this XYZ is going to happen. I don't know who needs to hear this, but I'm telling you, no matter what you're going through, no matter what it looks like, this is coming from a person who has been through it all. I was diagnosed with cancer at 30. I didn't know if I was going to live or die. I've been in many situations where my life could have been taken. You understand? I've been in many situations where I lost it all, got it back, lost it all, got it back. There has been no blueprint for my life. I don't look like what I've been through, but the people around me understand what I've been through. And I'm sure the people around you understand what you've been through as well. Which is why I'm telling you, even when you feel hopeless, even when you feel like there isn't anything you can do to be successful or to prepare, just try it. What's the worst that can happen? Don't prepare for the worst. Prepare for the best. And you have to repeat that consistently. I'm not who I used to be. I am who I'm becoming. I don't care what people think of me. I don't care if you don't understand the anointing God has over my life. I don't care if you don't know what I've been through. I don't care if I don't look like what I've been through. I don't care. Because at the end of the day, I am preparing for the better. I already been through the worst. Why would I prepare for the worst? I lost loved ones. I took a loss financially. I take loss all the time. I'm a risk taker. That's light. That's nothing. I know what it feels like to go through the worst. Why would I be preparing for the worst? Why would you be preparing for the worst? Train your mind 10 toes down. That's my motto. Okay, when I start thinking a certain way, 10 toes down, Jazz. No, we don't think like that. Prepare for the better. All great things is going to happen. Something bigger and better is on the way. I don't care how ugly it get. Matter of fact, when it get real ugly, that's when I know. Oh, who am I talking to? When it gets real ugly, that's when I know that something greater is on the way. That's when I start to shout. That's when I start to praise. That's when I start to pray. That's when I start to sing. That's when I'm walking around acting like everything is fine because it's about to be fine. I'm preparing for the better, not the worst. Some of y'all walk outside of your homes, trash everywhere, abandoned houses, kids who don't have nothing to eat, people on a bus stop, mental health people, patients walking all around this joint. Right? We don't have much to go off of because we're not supposed to be looking on the outside anyways. You're supposed to dig on the inside. Prepare, preparation. Prepare not to be distracted. Prepare to stay focused. Prepare to be in the battlefield because that's what life is. It doesn't matter what you go through. Prepare to stay 10 toes down. Right? Anybody who go up against this is a fool because God has prepared me, man. And I know he prepared y'all too. We want to hear from you. 833-212-1017. Shout out to the chat. Jasmine West says, haven't considered praying about being able to maintain what I asked for. Let me tell you something, Jazz. I learned this the hard way. I be like, God, I need this. I want this. But if it's for me, allow me to have it. If not, I'm okay with that. But when you send it, just send it to me. And then I get it. And I be like, it's like putting together a bed or furniture with no instructions. Oh, girl, that's cute. I like this. Let me order this off Amazon. Let me order this off Wayfair, whatever the case may be. And it come and then you get the box and it's no instructions, right? It's just cute. It looks cute. I want it because I want it. But there's no instructions. You have to be specific in your prayers. You have to say, hey, yes, this is what I want. But please bless me with the knowledge and the wisdom and the emotional stability and understanding and the grace to take care of whatever it is that I'm asking for. Help me maintain this, because as quick as it come, as quick as it go. Sometimes the creator will test you and give it to you just to brag. Listen, man, let me tell you something. The creator be flexing. Oh, you want that? That's light. I got you. Don't even worry about it. Watch this. Hey, y'all, watch this. She asked for this. I'm about to send it to her. But the joke's on you because you didn't ask me on how to maintain it. Right? Maintaining it is preparation. How do you prepare for the blessings that's coming into your life? How do you prepare? The reason why I say that is because I'm guilty of it. A lot of times when I used to ask for stuff, I stopped doing my daily prayers. I pray here and there, check in here and there, thinking that, oh yeah, I'm good. No, you not. That's when you're supposed to double up. I didn't properly prepare. I didn't understand. So again, we want to hear from you. 833-212-1017. We are talking about preparation. If the life you've been praying for showed up tomorrow, would you be ready? Now it's time to get into the sticky icky, right? This is one of my favorite topics. I know it's one of y'all's too. We've talked about preparing our children. We've talked about preparing our legacy, success, purpose, faith. What about relationships? What about love? Are you preparing for the relationship that you prayed for? Are you preparing for the husband, for the wife that you prayed for? Right? Are you? And are you asking in your prayers to be equipped with what you need in order to carry that out? Let me learn y'all something today, okay? I am a person who is comfortable within asking the creator for whatever it is that I want. And I used to be very stubborn when it came to doing it just that way and not my way. And now I'm learning that no one knows what's best for you than the person that created you. So I asked, I'm laughing because, oh, I got some stories for y'all. Let me tell you. I asked for a husband. I asked for a husband and got a husband at 26, but the husband wasn't husbanded. You understand? I asked for a husband at 26, but the husband wasn't husbanded because I wasn't specific. So on a serious note, right, I want to talk to the ladies out there. Oftentimes we say, and my sister will attest to this, I say, man, God, send me another husband. I need a man. And when I say this, I don't want to sound like this is the only reason why I'm asking for him to send me a husband. But I'm not the INDEP. No. I don't want to take out my garbage. I don't want to change the light bulb. I don't want to kill a spider. I don't want to work on my, I don't want to take my car to get cleaned. I don't want to do a lot of that stuff. Okay? I don't want to do a lot of that. And again, I'm not saying that that's the only reason why I need that, that I was praying for a husband. But I'm saying it's just certain things, right? It's certain things that at the end of the day, we all were created by two people. And my thought is you cannot be successful without your person, without your significant other. However, I could not understand why. I've been single for 4 years by choice. I've been single because I had to take time to sit with myself so that God can prepare me for my person. Ladies, you have to love yourself enough to the point where you are not afraid to be alone. Stop just going on dates. Stop just dealing with men for entertainment. I know, because I used to be her, especially in the life that I live. Oh, that's entertainment. That's fun. I'm not serious about him. I'm running a game on him because he's running a game on me. Da, da, da, da. No. And then got the nerves to turn around and pray for a husband. Is you serious? You have to stay by yourself. Work on yourself so that God can prepare you for whoever it is that you're supposed to be. You can't leave out a relationship and then get in another relationship expecting for this man to want to marry you when you haven't even healed from what the last guy did. And now you're holding him accountable to some ish he didn't have no part in. Right? Let's talk about it. When we come back, we are talking about preparation, but are you prepared for the man or woman that you prayed for? 101.7 The Truth, do not touch that dial. It's your girl, Jazz Tyler.
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Truth Nation, happy hump day, baby. We made it through the week. We made it through this heat. Now go ahead and get y'all something to eat. It's about that time. Shout out to those who are checking in while they are at home fixing dinner for their family. Shout out to those who are on the ride

love, right? This is one of my favorite topics because the older I become, the more I become the woman that I've always wanted to be, the more I start to hold myself accountable. And one of the things that I noticed, and I want to speak to the ladies for a second here, because a lot of times we are afraid to be alone, right? We give so much to everybody, including those we love, our spouses, people we are dating, so on and so on. And at the end of the day, we just want it back, right? But we have to sit in solitude. You cannot ask, I'm telling you, ladies, trust me when I tell you, you cannot ask God to bless you with a man, not a Negro, but a man. You can't ask him to bless you with a man or to bless you with a husband when you are not becoming the woman that you need to be prepared for that man. That's not how this works, right? Now, you can choose not to pray for that, and then you'll keep running into people that you don't necessarily align with. But if you are specifically saying, God, send me a husband, send me a man, somebody that's going to love me correctly, somebody that's going to be there every step of the way, somebody that is going to be vulnerable with me, somebody who's going to love me when I wake up with stank breath and a bonnet on, right? Just someone who can be everything that you need to be. But you want, this is very selfish, thinking about it, right? It's very selfish to sit there and say, I want this kind of man, but you haven't put the work in to yourself to prepare for this kind of man. What are you doing to make sure that you can get this man or woman that you want? How are you preparing yourself? You can't call yourself a wife if you don't do wife things. You can't call yourself a wife if you never cook, if you entertaining always in a man's face, if you doing things that's not going to that you're, whoever it is that you're supposed to be with is not going to accept. How are you preparing for the love that you want, the love that you've been waiting on for your entire life? Me, I check myself, but only when it's worth it. If there's someone that I am like, you know what? I want this to work. I want him. I choose him. I want this to work. That's going to be my man. I'm going to be like, let me check myself so I can make sure I'm the woman he needs. Let me make sure I'm the woman that I need to be in order to be there for him and for myself. That means my stubbornness. That means my grace. That means my understanding. That means me putting in work. Because I used to be the type to say, hey, you know what, bruh? Listen, if you ain't on my program, you got to go. You feel me? I run this, I run the show. Not me saying I run men or I'm trying to control a man, but I'm saying that I am a woman who is dominant, and I understand that a lot of men cannot handle a woman like me because I am sure of myself. I know what I know. I've been around the block. I've done what I've done, right? I'm confident. I understand who I am. And I used to have this, man, I'm off him. You got, listen, let me tell you. Trina, where you at? My sister can attest to this. Oh, you got 2 weeks. You got 14 days to prove why I should even entertain you. And if you ain't cut out of there, block 8 feet tall in the paint, baby, you out of there, right? I'm telling you. They used to come, men to come, you come to practice. You want to play the game, but you don't come to practice. No, you got to go. And then I sat there and thought about it. And I can't have that type of attitude. I probably got rid of whoever my husband was supposed to be. Right? So now what I do at this age is I sit with myself and I say, first and foremost, I shouldn't be entertaining anybody that I give a limit to, because I know off the gate, out the bat, if I got to give you 2 weeks to prove something, I don't need to talk to you. Secondly, I have to be real with myself. And ladies, this is how you properly prepare for your man. For whatever man or husband you want God to send you,
You got to sit with yourself and be real with

0: yourself. That man is going to make you check yourself in a way that you've never checked yourself before. You know what? I'm tripping. Let me sit back and think about what I just did or how I'm feeling so that I can make sure it does not affect him. Let me check this text message I'm about to send before I send it, because I don't want it to be a certain way. Let me make sure that I'm showing up as a woman that I need to be, not just for him, but for myself. What type of woman do you want to be? Are you preparing yourself, right? Especially if you've been single for a while, because those who have been single for a while, like me, we get in our mode, especially if you are successful in what you're doing. That's how you become an older, bitter, black, independent, career-driven, single woman. And that's not the route that you want to take, ladies. You don't want to be in your 40s like, oh, I have a Birkin bag. I do this for a living. And you don't have no men because you feel like nothing is wrong with you, or that you don't need to work on yourself to have the person that you want to be with. Right? You have to sit with yourself and check yourself and properly prepare for. What does that look like? God, I want a husband. I'm ready. I wasn't ready before, but I know I'm ready. How do you know you're ready? Because you're doing the work with self. It has nothing to do with whoever you're dating. It has nothing to do with the man that you want to be with. You are doing the work for yourself. That person, that situation is making you become a better woman. Let me make sure that my communication game is top tier, so you don't ever have to question. Let me make sure I check my tone, right? Because you can't whoop no man, so watch how you talk to a man. Let me make sure I check everything that I need to check about myself, my emotions. Let me make sure I ain't insecure. We all have insecurities and flaws, but let me make sure I put my big girl panties on, right? What are you doing to prepare for whoever it is that you want to be with? You want that husband, but you don't even cook. How you gonna get a husband and you can't cook? Ain't no man. I don't know about the new age men, because I like mine's a little older. But don't no man want to come home to no hamburger helper, baby. Okay? No sloppy joes. No lunchables. No sandwiches. No. What's your cooking game look like, right? Do you know how to leave him alone when he don't want to be bothered? Help me help somebody. Somebody help me help me. Because I used to be that I have to check myself. All right, you know what? Sometimes I don't feel like being bothered. Sometimes I don't feel like doing nothing. I don't want to talk. Why? Because I'm my own individual self. Do you know how not to talk back? I'm going to get some backlash for this one right here, because they're going to, oh, what did that mean, not to talk back? Do you know how to keep your composure and how to actually deal with a man? Right? I say that because it's a lot of B.A. Negroes out here. And women get so accustomed to talking to these B.A. Negroes to the point where when a man come, they think that they can have dialogue with him the same way. No, baby, you can't, because that's a man. Watch how you talk to him. Watch your tone. Watch your combativeness. Watch how you argue with him, because that is a whole man. Are you pillow talking to your friends about your relationship? Are you telling him stuff that he confided in? Are you throwing stuff in his face? Right? Whenever y'all get into it, are you bringing up something that's personal, that may hurt his feelings? These are all the things that you have to think about when it comes to preparing yourself for the man that you want. And then you will know. You will know not based off of their actions. You will know based off of your actions. Am I now the woman I'm becoming, am I now that woman that is prepared for whoever my husband is supposed to be? Have I put in the work, the self-love? Have I checked my insecurities? Have I gotten my ducks in order? Have I done everything I needed to, so that when this man arrives, I am ready? 833-212-1017. We want to hear from you. How are you preparing? Are you prepared? If the life you've been praying for showed up tomorrow, would you be ready? It's your girl Jazz Tyler. We got to go to break. Do not touch that dial.
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0: Robbins, all right? Hey, listen, man, I be getting teamed up by Z and Meech all the time. And I am so happy to introduce our radio operations coordinator, CC.
1: Hey, what's up, Truth Nation?
0: Thank you, CC. Y'all don't get a chance to see her because she be behind scenes, but she be on my team, man. Listen.
1: Team Jazz,
0: they be on us, don't they? They be trying to tag team, right? So today we are talking about preparation, and we've talked about many things pertaining to preparation, but now we're talking about preparation as it pertains to your spouse and love. What should you do as a woman to prepare for the man that you pray for? Are you in a space to where you are preparing yourself to be the woman that that man needs and the woman that you need to be? What is that? What do you think that looks like for you, CC?
1: For me personally, because I resonate a lot with your story, you know, having kids early. By the time I was 22, I had both my kids.
0: Yes.
1: Married young,
0: yep.
1: Divorced young.
0: Yep.
1: So, I mean, by the time I hit 28, I was able to go to brunch with my mama and her.

0: for friends and, yes. and relate for yep. real. Like
1: that's right.
0: So now being mid-30s and being divorced for, oh my goodness, about 7 years
1: Me
0: now.
1: Too.
0: Hey, 7, 8 years. It's been a minute. And primarily single during that whole time, like yeah. nothing super serious during yeah. those years. It's like you have to take a step back and look at you.
1: Yes.
0: And when I say look at you, I mean really look at you.
1: Yeah.
0: Because a lot of times you want to place blame on the other person, like why it didn't work or why was this and why is that. And it's, you know, a lot of times the argument is valid.
1: Yeah.
0: You know, it's valid.
1: Yeah.
0: But you, we always play a part in it, whether it's consciously or subconsciously.
1: That's right.
0: And so when you're taking that look in the mirror, you got to go to the subconscious.
1: Yes.
0: And look at those little habits or, you know, traits, personality flaws
1: yes.
0: that you may have that a lot of us write off as, oh, that's just me.
1: Yes.
0: That's just me. I ain't going to chase it. That's just me.
1: Yeah.
0: But at a certain point, if you're trying to grow, you got to be like.
1: It can't just be
0: some
1: you.
0: Things got to change.
1: Yes. Absolutely.
0: I have to change me.
1: Absolutely.
0: Even if it is just you, you have to change you.
1: Yes.
0: And so for me, I wrote down what I wanted in a husband mm-hmm. and what I felt like I deserved in yes. a husband.
1: Yes.
0: And then I wrote down everything that. What they like to say, bring to the table.
1: Yes.
0: Come on now. I wrote it all down.
1: Yeah.
0: And I had to have a very honest conversation with myself.
1: Yep.
0: Is the man that I put on paper, if I walked into the room with 10 men like this,
1: mm-hmm.
0: am I going to be their type?
1: Yeah. Oof. Woo, let's talk about it, CC.
0: Am I going to be their type?
1: Come
0: you know,
1: on now.
0: All of us want to be put up, you
1: yes.
0: know, taken care of. And
1: well,
0: that's,
1: are you a put up woman?
0: Are you a put up woman?
1: Yep.
0: Are you going to put yourself up?
1: Yep.
0: Are you asking for things that you can't provide yourself?
1: That's right.
0: That's where I started at was, okay, yeah, I do want a man to provide. I do want a man who can provide me the finer things. And let's keep it 100. It's not always about the physical or
1: right.
0: what they can, the materialistic
1: right.
0: attributes of it. You know, it comes down to, am I emotionally safe with
1: yes.
0: you, secure with you?
1: Come on.
0: Are you emotionally intelligent enough to pick up social cues when I'm not feeling myself?
1: Come on.
0: Do I have to explain everything, you know?
1: Mm-hmm.
0: So it's a lot that can, you know, be placed into the relationship that you
1: yes.
0: want in a relationship. But just starting with, all the things that I had on my list was, you know, a man of God.
1: Mm-hmm.
0: Because if he don't fear God, he don't fear anything.
1: That's right.
0: And so why would he care about me
1: yeah.
0: and taking care of me? Because
1: yeah.
0: he has nobody to answer to if he doesn't do that.
1: Yeah, absolutely.
0: Second was, you know, like I said, I come from a background with a lot of abuse.
1: Mm-hmm.
0: So am I secure with him?
1: Yeah.
0: Emotionally secure,
1: yes.
0: physically secure,
1: yes.
0: mentally secure, financially yep. secure.
1: Yeah.
0: Am I going to be placed in a position where I have to carry the burden of life and our entire relationship?
1: Yeah.
0: I mean, granted, yeah, as his woman, you want to stick beside him because I'm not standing behind nobody.
1: That's
0: I want
1: right.
0: to be
1: I'm
0: side to side. Equally
1: come on
0: yoked,
1: now.
0: Okay?
1: Come on now.
0: We're doing equally yoked.
1: Absolutely.
0: So I don't mind stepping in when he's weaker,
1: yes.
0: you know, and carrying a relationship. But at some point, he got to step back in now. Come
1: That's
0: on.
1: That's right. Knowing when to lead and,
0: so,
1: and knowing when to follow.
0: Just knowing my list of what I wanted in a man,
1: mm-hmm.
0: I had to check myself to make sure that that's what I was bringing
1: yep.
0: to that man.
1: That part. And that's, so to your point, right, that's so realistic. And I'm one of those people who sit with myself and check myself like that too, right? One of the things that you mentioned that I love was put it all on the table, baby, with yourself and ask yourself, would you date yourself? Is this the type of man, like, the man that you want, the husband that you pray for, are you really ready for him based off of what you're bringing to the table, right? So when we sit in solitude, when I sit in solitude with myself, I think the difficult thing for me is the industry that I was in, right?
0: Right.
1: The industry that we're in.
0: Exactly.
1: It's difficult to have a marriage or a relationship with someone who doesn't understand it.
0: It's that trust.
1: It's the trust. And then it's the insecurities. And then it's the God-given ability to understand that someone is actually walking in purpose. And can they accept you for walking in your purpose? But when I sit with myself, In the beginning of this stage, I started to be very subjective, like what you said. Man, this is just me. This is what I know. This is what I've been through. And then I had to think about it. What type of woman do I want to become? I'm 2 years to 40. Do I want to be a 40-year-old talking about a man got to get with my program? No, because I don't want to run a man. But what happens is, especially with Black women, the way that the world has done us, we all know the story, the men with the mass incarceration and the exactly low-income housing, they removed the Black man out of the household. And now fast forward to 2026 and we're enemies. Right. You can hear it in the music. You can. It's what can you do for me? Well, now the men are so sassy. What can you do for me?
2: Okay. Right. They want to be taken out.
1: They want to be.
2: They want us to open up their door.
1: Exactly. Like it's so much to it. But then I sat there and I thought about it like everyone is broken. Mm-hmm. So everyone is broken. We all are broken. So the best thing you can do is not a form a trauma bond. Stop trying to form a trauma bond with men to make them become what it is that you want them to be. Stop trying to find a connection. Work on yourself first. I know. Okay, so let me put a list of who I am and what I do. And then I put a list of the type of man that I want and I compare. Does it work? But let me make sure I'm checking my insecurities. Let me make sure I'm checking myself communication-wise so that I can be who I need to be and then I can be what I need to be for him.
2: Exactly. And going off of that, back to one of the points that you made earlier, you stated women have to, and this goes for everyone, but speaking on women, mm-hmm. we have to be comfortable with sitting alone and being alone. And people need to understand that being alone doesn't mean you have to be lonely.
1: Yes.
2: Those are two different things.
1: Yeah.
2: All because you don't have a man at home doesn't mean you can't have a social group.
1: Yeah.
2: Doesn't mean you can't have a life. You can't have hobbies.
1: That's right.
2: You know, it just means you ain't got a man at home right.
1: That's
2: now,
1: right.
2: You know? But, and that doesn't mean try to find, you know, people
1: a
2: to
1: filler.
2: Replace, a filler, you know, a yes. filler in.
1: Or because, as I call it, entertainment.
2: Right. It's a little entertainment, a little shindy.
1: Just a little bit.
2: I mean, by all means. But that doesn't mean bring that in when you're doing that self-work because you can get so easily distracted and taken off your path when you're working on self, when you bring in those filler in because it's you have to move intentionally.
1: You start attracting men that you have no business being around.
2: No business. And it's crazy because it seems like the more you work on yourself and the brighter your light, the more they start flocking.
1: Wow. Listen, like, I am not shout out to Mike. He was on the show yesterday. I'm not an architect, baby. I don't need a project. Okay? I don't need a Build-A-Bear or a project.
2: Already equipped with
1: self-work. Okay? Because we're doing self-work and self-care over here. So you need to show up like the same way that I do.
2: Exactly.
1: You know, that you're working on yourself and being, to your point, like, one of the things I noticed by being single is like the things that I love about myself and that I'm able to make myself happy without.
2: You can say you know yourself.
1: I know me.
2: Because
1: that's a flex.
2: After divorce and after having kids.
1: Yes.
2: I don't know if you went through this, but I went through, a long span of time.
1: Yeah.
2: Years where it's like I didn't know myself. Like somebody would ask like, oh, what do you like to do? Or, you know, what are your hobbies?
1: Yeah.
2: For the life of me, could not tell them what I like.
1: For your family,
2: I could tell you all day long what my daughter like, what my son like, what their hobbies are. I could tell you what I do for work.
1: Yes.
2: But outside of that, it was like, who is Cece?
1: Like,
2: if you strip down, taking off being a mother, being you know who you are career wise, being who you are to your family,
1: who are you?
2: And I could not answer that question, and so that was light bulb moment for me because I'm like, how do I expect someone to come into my life to help add to my happiness?
1: Yes.
2: Because I don't feel like someone should be the main responsibility. Your happiness should not be somebody else's responsibility.
1: That's right.
2: They should add to it, but
1: That's
2: they
1: right.
2: should not be the reason for it.
1: That's right. And they're not the main character in your movie, you know?
2: It's not the main. You are the main character.
1: That's right.
2: And so how can I expect somebody to come in and I give main character energy and I don't even know who I am? Like,
1: so one of the things that I've been working on with myself is, I've been living in the present, because I'm always in the, I used to always be in the past or the future. Mm-hmm. Now I'm in the present. I can deal with reality, which is dealing in other people's worlds and understanding myself a little more. And it's like, okay, I don't like this, but I like this. So now, to your point, I'm relearning what I like and what I don't like, mm-hmm. but also being so authentic with myself to the point where it scares me, right? And this is how, to me, this is how you know when you're almost there as far as who you pray for, because you will start, you would begin to check yourself first, yes. right? Okay, let me check myself first.
2: You start catching yourself.
1: You start catching yourself.
2: Especially if, like, you're dealing with somebody that
1: yes.
2: has that potential and you see that.
1: Yes.
2: You know, for me, I shut down. So, like, if I feel like, you know, something's wrong or we not seeing eye to eye or a conflict comes yeah. up, instead of explaining myself in the past, I'll get quiet. I'll fade away.
1: Yeah. Yeah.
2: Cool. I don't like to argue. I don't yeah. like confrontation.
1: That was
2: my reasoning. I don't like confrontation.
1: Yeah.
2: So, instead of saying something, I'm going to just fall back. And if you don't know why I fell back,
1: then that's on you.
2: That's on you. We gonna move on.
1: Mine was like, I built this like switch.
2: Where it's, yeah, it's like, a switch.
1: I can love you so much.
2: I can love you so
1: and
2: hard.
1: Then treat you like you never existed. If you push me to
2: I'm
1: that
2: trying
1: point,
2: to tell you.
1: But what I know
2: it's a dangerous
1: is,
2: switch.
1: It is. It's a dangerous switch. And the thing about it is. I realized that was dangerous for me mm-hmm. because I should not be able to turn my feelings on and off.
2: Potentially people away that mean well yes. for us or that God might want on our path, but we're
1: absolutely.
2: Pushing them away. And so I had to learn communication.
1: Yes.
2: Even if I had to take a step back at that moment and say, I need time to process this.
1: Yep.
2: I need time to gather my thoughts before I can communicate with you what
1: yep.
2: the issue is and then come back to it. Then cool. So that's what I've learned to do over time.
1: Absolutely.
2: Take a step back and then, you know.
1: Let it be what it's going to be. We got CeCe in the building. We are talking about preparation. Today we want to hear from you, 833-212-1017, specifically preparation for love in this segment. We got to go to break to pay some bills. Do not touch that dial. It's your girl, Jazz Tyler.
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0: Hope it's your girl Jazz Tyler. We are live and direct. Listen, I like it when a man listens. I like it when I'm working on myself. Look, they hating already, CC. They hating, man.
1: We got in the background.
0: We got CC in the building, our radio operations coordinator. You guys don't get a chance to see her. She's behind the scenes. But this my ally, man. Listen, I be in here getting jumped. Y'all see what Z just did? He just
1: cut the record. I be having Jazz back all the way in the back.
0: Man, come on, man. Z and Meech be on one. Today, we are talking about preparation. Specifically, this hour, we are talking about women, ladies. How are you preparing to become the woman for the husband that you pray for the man that you pray for? Before we went to break, we were just acknowledging some things. And one of them that I just want to reiterate for a lot of women out there who may feel like they can't be alone is that it's okay. You can take time to sit with yourself. I've been single for 5 years, 5 years now. And no, 4 years. I'm sorry. I've been single for 4 years. During these 4 years, I've gotten a chance to do exactly what you said. Because I married young, I didn't know who I was. And I was in my 20s, which made it even worse. Everything was about my ex-husband, about my children, about my family, about what it is, the community. I'm always constantly giving myself to someone else. And then I wanted the love at the same time. But what happens is when you don't know who you are, your subconscious, your spirit is conflicted, and then you begin to attract people, what we call them projects, right? You attract people who want a trauma bond, people who wants to take all of your energy and dump themselves on you. And I took time to myself and I said, you know what? I'm going to be single, right? Single to not just to do what I want to do, but because I want to relearn the woman that I'm becoming. And now that I'm becoming the woman that I'm becoming and I pray for my husband, there are certain situations that happens that make me check myself to become a better woman. Are you the woman who is ready for the man that you pray for? Or are you psyching yourself out? And the reality is a lot of the social media and a lot of the reality TV have women thinking.
2: False reality.
0: False reality. Have us thinking, not us, but just women in general, thinking that, listen, you called a shot. Man, hold on. Let me tell you something. If you don't come correct, you're going to get them Negroes that you don't want every time. Right? Preparing myself for the husband I want looks like me sitting in solitude, looks like me being single for 4 years, looks like me working on myself so much to the point that when that man shows up and that man arrive, I'm going to be everything he've ever needed. But most importantly, I'm going to be everything I've ever needed. Right? And it's difficult because, especially when you've been married before, because to your point earlier, you have to go back and sit and think about it. Like I always say, I don't know how to be your girlfriend because I was a wife at a young age.
2: Literally. And that's a good point right there. Because when you're used to being a girlfriend, you know the girlfriend things to do. But when you're a wife, innately a wife, it's like your first focus with the guy is, oh, did you eat today? How you doing?
0: Come on.
2: Where you
0: now?
2: Where you
0: health?
2: Going? How's your mental health?
0: Yes.
2: Just all those things. When was the last time you went to the doctor? Your dentist appointment.
0: Yes.
2: You know, like you're automatically hopping onto those things. Or your energy is off today. You know, how can I help you?
0: Yes.
2: You know, girlfriend mode. Probably not so. You know,
0: not so much.
2: Invested.
0: Come on, let's go turn up. Let's do this. Let's do that. Let me help you escape your reality. No, boo. We're going to
2: sit
0: on
2: a budget this week. Being a wife-minded, you're like, okay, well, instead of going here and doing this, maybe how about we just stay at home and we kick it and we cook or something? Like, you know, I know you'll take me out when it's looking better. Girlfriend is, I don't care what you got going on. Exactly. I want to go here, and there, figure it out.
0: Absolutely.
2: So it's like dating and trying to be a girlfriend and fit that girlfriend mode.
0: It's hard.
2: It's very hard because I often have to tell myself, step back.
0: Yeah.
2: And that's not your role.
0: And to that
2: that's
0: point,
2: not your
0: don't
2: role.
0: Overplay like, your role.
2: Don't overplay
0: right?
2: your
0: that's
2: role.
0: That's the big, and naturally
2: and it's always
0: we
2: gonna
0: do
2: be
0: it.
2: Welcome because
0: it is.
2: A lot of men have not ran in or came across women who are already wise.
0: That's right.
2: So the energy that you bring in, they like, I ain't never had this before. You know, I'm trying to keep this around.
0: Yes.
2: And so that's where I feel like love bombing can come in.
0: Come
2: because
0: on.
2: They're doing things to keep that energy going, to keep you around.
0: Yeah.
2: And you'll
0: only
2: get
0: when
2: lost.
0: It's beneficial.
2: You'll get lost. Exactly. Yeah. Because, yes, you're a benefit to him.
0: Yes.
2: But is he a benefit to you?
0: To you. And that goes back to staying single, right?
2: Exactly.
0: If I know, like, there is nothing nobody can tell me when it comes to my qualities and my skill sets because I lived it, right? Mm-hmm. So to bring it full circle, preparation. We were married before at a young age, which means that we were already prepared to be someone's wife. Now, later, in the future, whatever have you, we were prepared to be a wife. And when you take on those responsibilities and those skill sets, there's a lot of women who like to pretend like, oh, it's a hot girl summer, I'm outside. But those are skill sets that you never lose. You don't know how not to be a wife. So in that, I had to go back and sit. I got married young, maybe not for the right reasons, just because I wanted my children to have a two-parent household.
2: Same.
0: But at the end of the day, it doesn't take away from my daily responsibilities as a wife. Right? The things that I had to do, the way that I had to cater, the things that I had to build, these are skill sets that I've been equipped with in preparation for whoever it is that God chooses to bring my way. Now, what I have to do is go back and reflect on those skill sets, but also my part in who I used to be so I can make sure that I'm not that again when this marriage comes around, right?
2: Exactly. And then also, to pull a point out of what you just said, we are mothers.
0: Yes.
2: And you have both sons. Or
0: one son and
2: one
0: two
2: son
0: daughters.
2: And two daughters. And I have a son and a daughter.
0: Yeah.
2: So we have both genders there. So we are raising both a young man and young women. And kids know when something is off.
0: Yep. They sure do.
2: So when you're picking a spouse or you're with somebody, you have to keep in the back of your mind. It took way after my marriage and having kids for me to really realize this. And this is when I really started putting my life and my dating life in check.
0: Mm-hmm.
2: Because you have kids looking up to you and they don't know what love is. They know what you're showing them what love is.
0: Yes.
2: And so I had to do a lot of self-work because I'm like, where did I get this idea or definition that love is supposed to be like this?
0: Mm-hmm.
2: You know, for me, I come from a family where abuse is like
0: normal.
2: Like,
0: yeah.
2: Oh yeah, so and so got into it, you know, da da da da. Like DV is a big thing in my family.
0: Yeah.
2: And so I found myself in a relationship that was at the forefront.
0: Yeah.
2: And family will know about it. Everybody know about it. We into it on Thursday. We at family dinner on Sunday. Like we just want to
0: same here.
2: Like,
0: same here.
2: And it got to a point where it was like, what example am I showing my children?
0: Yeah.
2: Do I want my daughter to grow up and accept this?
0: Yep.
2: Or do I want my son to grow up and put another young lady through what he see me and his father going through? And then also, it's like, how can I teach them the right way and not be a hypocrite if I don't put it in check?
0: And should give them an example of what it looks like.
2: And that was a big reason why I divorced.
0: Yeah.
2: Because it became so bad that it was like, okay, when my daughter is older or when my son is older, I can't put them in place. I can't check them about what they doing in their relationship if they saw me dealing with it
0: all
2: their life. Because the first thing they're going to say is, you dealt with it. You did it.
0: And that was our
2: auntie
0: norm.
2: Did it. Grandma did it.
0: Yes.
2: Everybody did it. They fine. Everybody, you know. And I didn't want that. So I had to bite the bullet and be like, this is not the type of love that I'm showing my children.
0: Come on now.
2: And so I much rather sit alone and date myself
0: That's
2: and let
0: right.
2: my children see me date myself.
0: Yes.
2: And go out and hang out with them and show them this is what love
0: That's
2: is.
0: That's right.
2: And if it's anything but that,
0: it's not
2: leave
0: worth
2: it for
0: it.
2: The birds.
0: It's not
2: let it
0: worth
2: go.
0: It.
2: Let it go.
0: And you have to be
2: not worth it.
0: You have to be strong enough to tell yourself that the things you went through is not who you are and that the things you went through, you don't deserve it, right? Because sometimes what'll happen is we'll settle. We'll say, I think I'm worthy of this, so I'll just take this. No, that's not the case, right? Which is important.
2: Your settling becomes your norm.
0: Becomes your norm, which is why you need to be by yourself. You have to. It's so imperative to sit alone with yourself for X amount of months or years until you become who it is that you know you're becoming. And then once you become that person, your alignment starts to happen. And everything, just pay attention to what you attract. The type of men you start to attract once you change and work on yourself.
3: Exactly.
0: And they'll be able to appreciate what it is that you bring to the table, because they'll be able to identify that you've been working on yourself because they've been working on themselves.
2: Exactly. And the energy and the aura that you bring when you're working on yourself in the right way.
0: Yes.
2: People see that.
0: Yes.
2: You may not think that you're working on it or you see it, but yep, other people see it.
0: Yes.
2: So, example, real quick. It was a couple weeks ago, too. And so I was, you know, just chilling at this bar or whatever. And I'm just, you know, by myself,
0: yeah,
2: kicking it. And these girls came up to the bar and they talking or whatever. And somebody said, "Why are you so quiet over there?" And I'm like, "I'm just, you know, chilling. Yeah. I'm just cooling." And she like, "Oh, well, you just so pretty. And you just seem so soft. Like, yeah, you seem like a soft girl."
0: Yeah.
2: And I'm like, "Thank you."
0: Yeah.
2: Because I worked for that. Okay.
0: Come on.
2: I'm like, I worked
0: come
2: for
0: on,
2: that.
0: CC.
2: Like, soft girl was never, ever
0: I'm
2: in my adjective.
0: You.
2: Never a description,
0: yes,
2: of mine in the past. I always got masculine, aggressive, yeah. Yeah. Like, just, and granted, I was always in survival mode. Yeah. I've been in survival mode since a child.
0: Yes.
2: So going from survival mode to being a mom, to being a wife, to being divorced,
0: being
2: to single mom.
0: Yes.
2: Like, all of that is survival. And
0: yes,
2: so I had to take a stand back, and I was like, you know, I don't want to be masculine. I don't want to be looked,
0: yeah,
2: at as someone that's hard to be around.
0: Yeah.
2: And so somebody saw the work that I've been putting
0: in,
2: and it wasn't even intentional. Like, I'm just sitting there chilling, cooling. And she like, "You just, your energy just seems so soft and feminine." And I was just like,
0: "Girl, that, thank you for the
2: my
0: compliment.
2: My work is paying off."
0: Yes.
2: And
0: real.
2: I didn't even know.
0: And you know, to your point, it's so funny, but it's the truth. I'm the same way. And I was the same way. And I've been trying to really, really tone it down, because I don't want that person that's for me, my forever person, to think that they have to, that like I'm trying to make sure that they aren't the leader or that they aren't masculine or anything like that. I'm just a strong woman. I've been through some stuff.
2: We're passionate.
0: Right? I'm very passionate.
2: Right.
0: I've been through more things than a lot of women. So I carried it, you know, on my shoulders. But the work that goes into the soft girl era, right? The work that goes into understanding that it's okay to, you know, tone it down a little bit. And I say that to say it's hilarious, because when you think about the times where we were like straight alpha female, right? We was attracting BA Negroes. We were attracting
2: a lot
0: the
2: of
0: more,
2: them.
0: Huh? I was, and like, I was attracting.
2: I mean, variety
0: the
2: of them too.
0: Was,
2: like, they come packaged up,
0: what,
2: in different packages. Like,
0: man,
2: it was like, serious.
0: Come on,
2: like, I didn't even think he was like that. Until,
0: like, what is that? What am I? I said, hold on, let me check myself.
2: It was the energies.
0: Come on, something ain't adding up here, right? This ain't what I asked you for, God. I didn't ask
2: send
0: you.
2: Send them
0: for.
2: Back.
0: Send them back. Send them back and put them on a clearance rack. I don't want them.
2: I don't want them.
0: We are talking preparation. It's your girl, Jazz Tyler. We got CC in the building. Make sure you do not touch that dial. 101.7 The Truth.
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0: 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It's your girl Jazz Tyler. We are live and direct. Listen, we was in mode and Meech and Z started hating again. We are talking about preparation, specifically. Thank you, Z. One of the things we're talking about today is preparation. And during this last segment, we are talking about preparation as it pertains to relationships. Women, are you preparing yourself to be who it is that you need to be for the man that you prayed for? And some of the tips and advice that me and CeCe have been talking about is making sure that you stay single to yourself so that you can work on yourself and love yourself and deal with things that you deal with in order to properly be the woman you need to be for whoever the man is. A lot of women need to sit down with themselves and be realistic. You say you want a man with some money, but what's in your savings account? Okay. You want a man to come here and pay your bills, but do you pay your bills on time?
1: You pay your bills.
0: You want a man to take you out to eat, but can you cook? Hello.
2: Hello. Is anybody there? You want to have perfect credit score. What yours look like?
0: Yes. Check yourself.
2: And that was one that's always one of my biggest rules for self. Don't go, and granted, your spouse should be able to level you up to, you know, a degree.
0: Absolutely.
2: But are you asking for things that are just like way out of realm? Like, I personally like self-care. So, you know, spas and beauty things and getting my nails done. Like, I'm the person that'll go and spend $150, $200 on just a pedicure.
0: Yes,
2: but
0: absolutely.
2: I can do that for myself.
0: And I'm not going to ask a man to do something for me that I won't even do for myself.
2: Exactly. And that's the bottom line. So if I go to him and be like, I need $300 for my nails.
0: Yeah.
2: And he'd be like, what?
0: When the last time you paid $300 for your nails?
2: I got receipts, baby. I got receipts. I could show it just 2 weeks ago I did.
0: Yeah.
2: So can you do it?
0: Yep.
2: Can you do it? You know? And it's just like keeping that expectation for yourself.
0: Absolutely.
2: Don't be asking for stuff that I want a Birkin.
0: Come on now.
2: Can you afford a Birkin?
0: Make it make sense.
2: Prepare yourself
0: for the man that you want. And if that's not the case, then work towards that, right? Exactly. For me, it's like, okay, I want to be, these are my goals, my personal goals. What does it look like when a man step into the picture, right? If I want to build, I'm going to need a certain amount of time to build with you before I'm ready to commit because I have certain goals and a certain place that I want to be. I want to come to the table with what I want to come to the table with so that if it doesn't work out, I'm good. And I don't even like thinking like that because I'm old school. I like to build with my men, right? But I still have personal things that I want to work towards. And secondly, too, when you are praying for the man that you want and God sends him, don't rush it. Take time.
2: And keep your identity. That goes to your point, like keeping your identity.
0: Yes.
2: You want to build together, but you both should be building alone.
0: Exactly.
2: And building up who you are. So that
0: and
2: when
0: then
2: you
0: bring
2: come
0: it together,
2: you're confident in who you are.
0: Come on now.
2: It's like, okay, this is who I am as a woman.
0: Yes.
2: This is who you are as a man.
0: Yes.
2: We're not coming to change each other. No, we're coming to take what we already have.
0: And push it together.
2: Mesh it together. And build off of that.
0: And baby, wherever you lack, I got you. And wherever I lack, you got me. That's how this is going to work, right? So, again, call to action when it comes to preparing for love. Not just entertainment, but the man of your dreams, the man that you want. Check yourself first. Sit with yourself in solitude. Stay single. Work on your insecurities. Work on whatever it is that you need to work on so that you can show up for yourself first. And then show up for who it is that the man needs you to be. Thank you so much, Truth Nation, for tuning in. Make sure y'all tap in tomorrow with Baby Coleman and Homer Blow on the morning show. We will be back 4 p.m. to 7 p.m. We also have an event tomorrow. Shout out to Wavy Boy. He has a birthday party that's happening tomorrow. It is going down. Make sure you pull up at the Amani Place. We got MJ, he will be performing. Thank you so much, Truth Nation. 101.7.

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Ray and Shannon. Man, they had a fire topic, boy. They was talking all that stuff. Ray is definitely supporting David Crowley. Straight up. Like, bing, boom. Oh, that was right on time. All right, Zach. We in rhythm today, baby. Right frequency. Milwaukee. Where we going? Where are we going? We going from the checkout line to somewhere you can't even scan a barcode for. First hour food apartheid. And I don't just mean there's no grocery store nearby. I mean the whole machine. Snap just took the biggest cut in its entire history. Its entire history. Dollar stores are quietly making access worse. And not better. Not better at all. I got to show y'all what they doing on the streets, on our streets. The dollar stores are not making it better. And somewhere in your own city, there's a program that could be putting an extra $20. Yes, $20 of fruits and vegetables in your hand. And you probably won't even know it exists. So we're fixing that today. Yes, we are fixing it today. Second hour, we're going to go somewhere different. Y'all ever been around somebody and just said, we just ain't on the same frequency? Or you met somebody and it just clicked? No explanation needed. You know, you ever walk into a room and people just gravitated towards you. You ever feel like you was a star? You probably had on the worst outfit. You was looking real bummy. And then people started talking to you because of that frequency, because you tapped into it. I'm excited because I want to know if you ever tapped into your frequency and